0: powers, rulers of the darkness of the world, and spiritual wickedness in the high places. Not human beings. Not those people who are wicked against you. You see, when you make your enemy, when you make them to turn you to win them over to yourself, when you begin to hate them and begin to pray against them, when the Bible, in disobedience to the instruction that love your enemies and pray for those who curse you, and that you should do good to those who despitefully use you and all those things, when you begin to, you have made them to win them over, win you over to themselves, you have made them to win you, rather than you winning them and making them fall by the sword, chasing them until they fall by the sword. You are rather falling by their sword, under their sword. That is when they have been able to capture you with anger. They have been able to capture you with human anger. They have been able to capture you with revenge. They have been able to capture you to enter into their sight, their own side, which is the sinking sand, so that you will fall. You cannot win the devil with his own weapons. The weapon that God gave us is love, and is stronger than any other weapon. He said, when your enemy is hungry, you give him food. That is the human being. You give him water. You give him what he needs. He said, when you are praying for them, when you are doing all these good things to them, you are putting hot life coals upon them. And that life coal is not what will destroy and kill and send them to hell. It is what will melt their stony hearts to now submit to the Lord, and to now come to the Lord and say, you are a different person. You have the Spirit of God. I want that Spirit. I want to be saved too. And they will now join you, cooperate with you against our corporate enemy, who is the devil, the principalities, the powers, rulers of darkness of the world, spiritual wickedness in the high places. A lot of us, our goodness, our help, are attached to those people that you are sending to hell. Those people that you are sending to hell, they have one or two things to contribute to you fulfilling God's purpose for your life. And unfortunately, instead of bearing fruit, you have joined to do the works of the flesh against them, and it is not to your credit. So we have seen that if you are fruitful in soul winning and you are bearing all other fruits, like the fruit of peace, joy, love, and all those things, if you bear all those fruits, the fruits that the Lord wants you to bear, and the fruit of soul winning, those who would have brought swords against you in your land will be having Bibles in their hands. And because your ways are fruitful and pleasing unto God, he will make even your enemies to be at peace with you. Therefore, your enemy's swords shall not go through your land. Yesterday, or just as we are finished, we learned that if you allow God to make you fruitful, you will be able to chase your enemies, and they will fall before you by the sword. Now, to this question, this particular question is a question of who are your enemies. Now, another question is, what is this sword that by which you must chase your enemies and make them fall before you? What actually is this sword? And Ephesians chapter 6 continues to give us that answer. Ephesians chapter 6 verse 17 says, and take the helmet of salvation and the sword of the Spirit, which is the word of God. So what is the sword by which the Bible says they will fall before you if you are able to be fruitful? If you allow God to make you fruitful, all these things will just be a normal thing to you. You won't have problem with witches and wizards and all those, this person, they are running after me, this my enemy, they want me dead, destiny snatchers, destiny changers, and all those things. You won't have your problem. They won't be your own problem. They are your problems because you are either ignorant or you are not doing what you are supposed to do. Let me use this analogy. If there is feces somewhere, that is, there is defecation somewhere, if somebody shits somewhere, in a few minutes, you begin to see flies rushing and, meeting on that sheet, on that feces. Now, if you could decide to use broom or to use fleet or to use anything to kill the flies. But when you are able to kill all those flies, you are now going about giving testimony. I used broom. Some flies came around me and I used broom to kill all of them. There were 21 in number and I killed all of them. In fact, thank God I was able to pray. I was able to fast. I was able to kill all these my enemies. And you are killing them. You have killed 21 of them. Before you finish that testimony, some other flies will come. Those other enemies, they will come. They will surround that sheet. As long as that sheet continues to be there, those flies will continue to come. If you kill all those ones there, others will still come. They will come as long as it continues to be there. But supposing you just ignored the flies and you just deal with the sheet, the feces, you cleanse it. And you sanitize the place, you spray the place, you cleanse the place and make the place okay. What will happen to the flies? All of them on their own disappears. They find nothing in you attracting to them. They will disappear. There is nothing they will be able to do to you. The prince of this world cometh, according to Jesus, and find nothing in me. So the reason why you are always in problem with witches, with wizards, with this and with that, and you are fighting and you have never ended your fight and you will never be able to end it until you die, is because you are fighting a wrong battle. It's because you are fighting the wrong person. You are not being able to identify who you are. Enemies are. Now, what is the sword by which they must fall? These enemies must fall before you. And your enemies are the devil and his hosts. His hosts are the principalities, the powers, rulers of darkness of the world, and the spiritual wickedness in the high places. Those spirits are the people that are actually the problem. That are actually victims of the enemy. Those people that the devil is using as his agents against you, they are actually coming to you as a low-hanging fruit. You know what low-hanging fruits are? That you don't need ladder to go and pluck. You don't need long hook to go and pluck. You just stretch forth your hand and you are plucking the fruits. You are harvesting them. Now they are coming to you on a platter of gold. It's just for you now to intercede to save them for their salvation and to preach to them. And unfortunately, the devil will be telling you that since all these days you have been praying for them, don't you have better things to pray for? The devil will be giving you different things to say that no, if they are not cooperating with the devil, why would they be doing that? You, before you gave your own life, were you not in sin? Were you not like them? Were you different from them? When they brought that woman to Jesus, and they wanted to start adulterous woman, and they wanted to stone him to death, to stone her to death. Jesus said, if you have not committed sin, be the first to cast a stone. Unfortunately, you are casting a sword against witches, against those human beings, despite the fact that you yourself, you are wicked. You are a sinner. You have sinned. You are not looking at your own life. Do you see what Jesus have said, that you are guilty of such things? Do you see that you are guilty of what those people were guilty of by killing people that you should have been fruitful with? Those people that should have been written in your favor in heaven, that you are the one God used to win this witch, this wizard, this great person in the hand of the devil. You are the one that the Lord used to save them. But unfortunately, you missed it. So, the sword is what you should have used, and the sword is the word of God. From this verse, we see that is from verse 17, that says, and take the helmet of salvation and the sword of the Spirit, which is the word of God. From this verse, we see that the sword by which principalities and powers, rulers of darkness of the world, spiritual wickedness in high places, and indeed the devil himself will fall before you, is the word of God. However, for that word of God to work for you, you must be initiated into the kingdom of God through salvation and always wear the helmet of that salvation on your head. And how do you do that? James 4:7. It says, submit yourself therefore to God, resist the devil, and it will flee from you. In other words, if you refuse to submit yourself to God, first of all in salvation, and then putting on the helmet by maintaining and retaining your salvation through obedience to him and continuing with him in submission to him, you will not be able to use the sword to overcome the enemy. That's why you may not now have to join the enemy in their works. So do not dare the devil or his host without first submitting yourself to God through salvation. Why must you become a cheap prey to him? The fruitfulness by which you can chase the devil and his host to make them fall before you comes only after you have been saved from the devil by Jesus. You cannot be under the devil and defeat him. You must first submit yourself to God by accepting him as your Lord and Savior. And the question I'm having for you today is, have you accepted Jesus as your Lord and Savior? If not, you need to accept him today. You need to accept him now so that you'll be able to chase your enemies and they will be able to fall before you by the sword. And now, one of the things that will happen if you allow God to make you fruitful is that you'll be able to chase your enemies and they will fall before you by the sword. We have been able to identify your enemies as the devil and his host alone, not human beings. We have also been able to identify our sword as the word of God. Take note, the sword is the spirit word of God, not just the letters. Not just the letters. When you read the letters of the word of God, you can even misbehave. The letter kill it, but the spirit gives life. Do you know what the sword is? S is for spirit, and then the remaining is the word. The spirit word, the S word. That is the sword. The sword that you use to overcome the enemy is not just the letters of the word, but the spirit of the word. So we have discovered that the sword will not work for you unless and until you are initiated into God's kingdom by salvation through Jesus Christ. Now, the matter is, how do we use that sword? Now, Ephesians 6:13 says, wherefore, take unto you the whole armor of God, that ye may be able to withstand in the evil day, and having done all to stand. Stand therefore. So, standing actually is all we need if we must overcome the devil. And overcoming through fruitfulness, it means standing on the word of God. Now, the word of God, fruitfulness, one of the ways to be fruitful is to be obedient to the word of God, is to apply the word of God to your life. That is, you are standing on the word of God. Now, that is the fruitfulness that Jesus was talking about in the parable of the sower. In the parable of the sower, God the Father is the sower. The seed is the word of God, according to Luke chapter 8, verse 11. The seed is the word of God. The Father is the sower. Your heart is the soil. The soil upon which the seed is sown. And the fruitfulness he's talking about is the obedience, the application, the standing upon the word of God by your life. That is, the word that you had, the word that you have had, that you are not applying to your life is not fruitful in you. The word that you have had If you have heard the word of God and you are not obeying it, you are not walking on it, you are not standing on it, you are not standing with it, you are not obeying it, you are not applying it to your life, that word is not fruitful in you. So it's not bearing fruits in you. That word probably has died, as is by the wayside, and has been eaten by the birds, or is by the thorn and has been choked by the thorns, or is by the rock. It has not taken root in you. That word is not germinating, or maybe it's germinated and it's flourishing, but because of the cares of this world, it has been choked and it has been destroyed in you. Now, that word of God, that the sword of the Spirit, when you stand on it, the way to use the sword of the Spirit to overcome is to stand on it and apply it to your life. Simply applying the word of God through obedience is all you need to overcome the devil. What overcomes the devil is not even your prayers. And I don't want you to misunderstand me. You are going to pray. But it is what the Bible says in 1 John chapter 5, verse 4. Because many of us, we overemphasize prayers as the weapon to overcome the devil. And you overemphasize the matter of fasting, vigils, prayer, and all that. All those things are very good because they are going to help our faith. Jude, verse 20, said, building up yourself, dearly beloved, building up yourself on your most holy faith, praying in the Holy Ghost. So prayer is going to help build your faith. But what actually overcomes the devil is not those prayers, it is your faith. 1 John chapter 5, verse 4, whatsoever is born of God overcomes the world. And this is the victory that overcomes the world, even our faith. And your faith comes by the word of God. Faith comes by hearing, and hearing the word of God. And how do you now have faith? By the word of God, by applying, by standing on the word of God. So when you read Revelation chapter 17, the Bible was talking about the war that they will fight with the Lamb, and the Lamb, they will not penetrate the Lamb. The Lamb will overcome them, and because he's the King of Kings, the Lord of Lords, and those who are with the Lamb, they are the called, they are the chosen. That's 17:14. I think Revelation 17:14 or 14:17. That they are the called, they are the chosen, and they are the faithful ones. So they are with the Lamb. It is the Lamb that is fighting the battle and winning the battle and overcoming. As long as they are there, they are simply resting with the Lamb. They are standing with the Lamb. So when Jesus calls you as a disciple, he said he called them, he chose those 12 to be with him. All Jesus is asking from you is to be with him by standing with him on his word. His word, applying it, standing with it, standing on it by faith is what gives you victory over any enemy you may be talking about in this world, any enemy you may be thinking about in this world. Stand, understand, get the revelation of the word of God, apply it to your life, confess it to your life, apply it to your life, and live by it. Let it be your stand. That is how to resist the devil. After you have submitted yourself to God, wearing the helmet of your salvation, you stand and withstand the devil by standing on the word of God. That's your sword. The spirit word. This is the word that the Lord has revealed to me. That's what I'm standing on. When you shift your ground from it, all other ground is sinking sand. When you now sink, the devil will use you as a trophy against the other people and say, see how I overcome that person. He did more than you, but now he has become a victim. He will not tell you that all he did to that person is to lure him away from the solid ground, which is the word of God, and which is the sword of the spirit by which you overcome the devil. Standing, resting on the promises of God, on the word of God, applying it to your life, doing it, obeying it, applying it. That is what you need to overcome the devil. So when you are fruitful with the word of God, The word of God is coming to you, and you are is bearing fruits in your life through obedience. That is to say, the word of God is bearing fruits in your life. You are obeying it. You are obeying it. The sower has sown the word in your life. Your heart is a good soil, and it's germinating, it's bringing forth fruit, germinating, and is flourishing through meditations and confession, but through your standing on it is bearing fruit. That is when you can say you can, that's when you can say that you are using the sword against the devil. You also use the sword in prayers. As you pray and you stand on the word of God, that this is what the word says, this is what the word says, and therefore, because the word of God says this, Satan, you are a liar, you are not going to have space in this area, because this is what the word of God says. And because you stand on that, and the word of God is already having space in your life, you are already obeying it, then you will naturally overcome the devil. It will not be a struggle for you, because the devil is greater than our great grandfather. We cannot win the devil by ourselves. The way to chase our enemies and cause them to fall before us is to stand by the sword, the Spirit's word, and the Lord will uphold us in the name of Jesus. We make this a true reality in our lives in Jesus' name. Amen.
1: Amen. Amen. And amen indeed. Thank you, Pastor, for yet another challenging time, inviting us to look again at the scriptures. And I really am thankful for your exposition on how we identify who our true enemies are. Because we have a lot of teaching out there, asking many people to focus on neighbors and friends and relatives. And I mean, it's just incongruous that as Christians we are praying for the downfall of fellow human beings, when, as you have rightly mentioned, these people, when they exhibit aspects that are not pleasing to us, that are even antagonistic to us, we should see them as people who themselves are under the bondage of our real enemy, which is Satan. And I thank God for that. Somebody raised a question here about minimizing the place of prayer. Do you want to further clarify that?
0: Yes, I never minimized the place of prayer, and you should never misunderstand me. It is not that we are going, you cannot go anywhere without prayer. Mm-hmm. You must pray, and you must keep praying. But prayer will only build your faith. It is faith that overcomes the enemy. 1 John chapter 5 verse 4. Yes. It says whatsoever is born of God overcomes the world. Yes. And this is the victory that overcomes the world, even our faith. Yes. So it is your faith that overcomes the world. It is not your prayers. There are a lot of people that are praying and they are not praying in faith. Mm-hmm. And because they are not praying by the word of God, they are not praying in faith, and they cannot overcome the world. They will continue to pray till they die against those enemies. They can never live in victory. They can never finish praying that prayer, because it is not of faith. What gives you victory and rest is faith. That this is, and what gives you that faith, what one of the ways that you build your faith is prayer. That's why I quoted Jude verse 20, that dearly beloved, building up yourself in your most holy faith, praying in the Holy Spirit. So you will need prayers to build your faith. You cannot build your faith without prayers. That so we cannot undermine or lay down the place of prayers, but you cannot put prayers above faith, and you are just praying and you are not applying the trust in God, that God has actually overcome them. The Bible says having stripped all principalities and powers of their powers, he made a public show of them openly triumphing over them in it. He has overcome them, and we have to stand in the victory that he has given to us, not as if we are the one that have to fight that battle to win them now. So that is what we are saying. It is not that we will not pray. We must pray. When Jesus was talking to the disciples asked, why are we not able to chase out these demons? And you now came and you chased them out. The first answer Jesus gave them is, it is because of your unbelief. Mm-hmm. The one that we always emphasize is the fact that this kind goeth not out, but by prayer and fasting. Yeah. But before he made the statement of prayer and fasting, he has first of all made the statement of faith. Yeah. He said, it is because of your unbelief. Mm-hmm. And he said, however, this type goeth not out without fasting and prayer. In other words, that your unbelief would have been overcome. You would have had that faith to cast this out if you had actually built up yourself on your most holy faith, praying and fasting in the Holy Ghost. So we must understand the place of faith and the place of prayers. We cannot undermine any of them. I hope that you understand.
1: Yes, I mean, clearly, and thank God for that clarification. And I pray the Lord will help us indeed to build up ourselves in our most holy faith and to be more than conquerors in this world and in the next, in Jesus' name. Amen. Amen.
0: Amen.
1: Thank you very much, Pastor. Please, anytime you come back here, that's to everyone listening now. You can come back after 3 p.m., I believe, and you'll be able to listen to this message again and again. And this is a message that we need to share with others. So when you come back after 3 p.m., please find a way just to share it with other people and let many more even be blessed by this exposition this morning. Pastor, please say a word of prayer as we bring this segment to a close.
0: Our Father in heaven, we thank you for the mercy we have received this morning.
1: Thank you, Lord.
0: Please help us once again not to be hearers alone, Amen. Deceiving our own selves,
1: Amen.
0: But Lord, to be doers. Let your word be fruitful in us so that we can live a life that overcomes the world in the name of Jesus Christ.
1: Amen.
0: Lord, please show us mercy.
1: Amen.
0: Show us mercy that we will be able to chase our enemies, having identified them as the principalities, powers, rulers of darkness of the world and spiritual wickedness in the high places, and the devil, their boss himself.
1: Amen.
0: Lord, help us to always chase them from our own lives, from our families, from around us, in the name of Jesus.
1: Amen.
0: Help us to chase them out from those people that the devil is using as agents against us.
1: Amen.
0: So that we will not take those people as enemies, but we will help them to be delivered from the bondage of Satan in the name of Jesus.
1: Amen.
0: Thank you, Father.
1: Amen.
0: Blessed be your holy name. I pray, Lord, that you grant us victory this week over the devil and his hosts in the name of Jesus.
1: Amen.
0: I pray that you be with Gospel Bells Radio and Amen. Grant them victory over all the antics and the plans of the devil against the work you have committed into their hands.
1: Amen.
0: In the name of Jesus. Thank you, Father. Blessed be your holy name. In Jesus' precious name, we have prayed.
1: Amen. Amen. Thank you
0: Amen.
1: So much. I will look forward to seeing you again next week by
0: Thank
1: God's
0: you
1: grace.
0: So much. Amen. Thank you for having me.
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1: Anais, good evening to you, and what a joy to welcome you to the first episode of this year's Look December 2025 Challenge. As you all know, we started on December 1, inviting members of this community to read along, to read the book of Luke. What we do every December in our community, the Gospel Bell Studio community, is to read the 24 chapters in the Gospel account of St. Luke in the first 24 days of December, so that by December we would have read through the book of Luke. And I'm delighted to have tonight with us in the virtual studio Venerable and Mrs. Olufemi Olalekan James, who will be leading our discussion tonight. I also have my dear sister in the virtual studio. I see her, and I'm sure that's you, Sister MC, right? Thank you very much for joining us. And 2023, Sister MC was our sole facilitator resource person for Luke December Challenge, and what a blessing you have always been, sis. For those who are out there at Gospel Best Radio, you can either be at Gospel Best Radio and listen to us, but if you also want to join us in the virtual studio, there is a link for you to join the virtual studio and make your contribution. So it's quite free. If you want to listen at Gospel Best Radio, that's absolutely fine. If you want to join here, join us here in the virtual studio, that's beautiful as well. Do you know this song, Wonderful Words of Life? I'm going to read out the words as we sing it, and after that I'll say the opening prayer, and then we'll listen to each chapter, and as the Spirit leads, I'll just ask Venerable and Mrs. Lalekan James and Sister MC as well, anyone in the virtual studio to identify a treasure or two from those chapters. Sing them over again to me. Wonderful words of life. Let me more of their beauty see. Wonderful words of life. Words of life and beauty. 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Beautiful words, wonderful words, wonderful words of life. Beautiful words, wonderful words, wonderful words of life. Christ, the Blessed One, gives to all wonderful words of life. Sinner, listen to the loving call. Wonderful words of life, all so freely given, wooing us to heaven.

sweetly echo the gospel call. 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Offer pardon and peace to all. Wonderful words of life.

0: And it is indeed the words of God. They are indeed the wonderful words of life. Venerable, is Santa available there to say the opening prayer, please?
1: Okay.
2: Yes, sir.
0: Okay, thank you, ma.
1: I'm here. Yes, sir. Okay. Good evening, sir. Good evening, everybody.
0: Good evening.
1: Yes, sir. Okay, should I go ahead?
0: Yes, please go ahead.
1: Okay. Our Father, in Jesus' name.
0: Amen.
1: We thank you for the gifts of life.
0: Thank you, Lord.
1: And for the gifts of this beautiful season that you have caused to come to us again.
0: Thank you, Lord.
1: We thank you for keeping us alive and well.
0: Thank you, Lord.
1: And we thank you for the grace to be numbered among your people, to be called by your name. Father, we ask that tonight, as we learn at your feet again, we ask that you will speak to us.
0: Amen.
1: We ask that you will reveal yourself to us.
0: Amen.
1: We ask that we will indeed glean from your knowledge.
0: Amen.
1: In the name of Jesus.
0: Amen.
1: And going forward from here, you will cause our lives to be better because we are here tonight.
0: Amen.
1: Thank you, Heavenly Father.
0: Amen.
1: In Jesus' name we have prayed.
0: Amen. Amen. Again, I'm glad to welcome you all. Special facilitators for this evening, a resource person, Venerable and Mrs. Olufemi Olalekan James. 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We have many people who have read different chapters of Luke over the years at Gospel Best Radio. We're going to begin at Luke 1, and we're going to listen to this reading by our dear sister Bolanle Babalola, who is in Canada, and who has read Luke chapter 1 from the New Living Translation. And after that, I'm going to ask our resource persons in the virtual studio to identify a treasure or two. So that's the challenge, sir, and ma, a treasure or two from this chapter. This is Luke chapter 1. Read by our dear sister Bolanle Babalola. Before we go on, from tomorrow we begin from Luke 8. If you want to read any of the chapters, please indicate. Just tap the WhatsApp widget and indicate that you like to read. We post the recordings every day, and then we gather on Sundays to reflect on it.
3: My name is Bolanle Babalola. I am pleased to be part of this year's Luke December Challenge on Gospel Bells Radio. I am reading Luke chapter 1 from the NLT version. Many people have set out to write accounts about the events that have been fulfilled among us. They use the eyewitness reports circulating among us from the early disciples. Having carefully investigated everything from the beginning, I have decided to write an account for you, most honorable Theophilus, so you can be certain of the truth of everything you were taught. When Herod was king of Judea, there was a Jewish priest named Zechariah. He was a member of the priestly order of Abijah, and his wife Elizabeth was also from the priestly line of Aaron. Zechariah and Elizabeth were righteous in God's eyes, careful to obey all of the Lord's commandments and regulations. They had no children because Elizabeth was unable to conceive, and they were both very old. One day, Zechariah was serving God in the temple, for his other was on duty that week. As was the custom of the priests, he was chosen by lot to enter the sanctuary of the Lord and burn incense. While the incense was being burned, a great crowd stood outside praying. While Zechariah was in the sanctuary, an angel of the Lord appeared to him, standing to the right of the incense altar. Zechariah was shaken and overwhelmed with fear when he saw him. But the angel said, "Don't be afraid, Zechariah. God has heard your prayer. Your wife Elizabeth will give you a son, and you are to name him John. You will have great joy and gladness, and many will rejoice at his birth. For he will be great in the eyes of the Lord. He must never touch wine or other alcoholic drinks. He will be filled with the Holy Spirit even before his birth. And he will turn many Israelites to the Lord their God. Verse 17. He will be a man with the spirit and power of Elijah. He will prepare the people for the coming of the Lord. He will turn the hearts of fathers to their children, and he will cause those who are rebellious to accept the wisdom of the godly. Zechariah said to the angel, "How can I be sure this will happen? I am an old man now, and my wife is also well along in years." Then the angel said, "I am Gabriel. I stand in the very presence of God. It was he who sent me to bring you this good news. But now, since you didn't believe what I have said, you will be silent and unable to speak until the child is born. For my words will certainly be fulfilled at the proper time." And meanwhile, the people were waiting for Zechariah to come out of the sanctuary, wondering why it was taking so long. When he finally did come out, he couldn't speak to them. Then they realized from his gestures, he couldn't speak to them. Then they realized from his gestures and his silence that he must have

In the sixth month of Elizabeth's pregnancy, God sent the angel Gabriel to Nazareth, a village in Galilee, to a virgin named Mary. She was engaged to be married to a man named Joseph, a descendant of King David. Gabriel appeared to her and said, "Greetings, favored woman. The Lord is with you." Confused and disturbed, Mary tried to think what the angel could mean. "Don't be afraid, Mary," the angel told her, "for you have found favor with God. You will conceive and give birth to a son, and you will name him Jesus. He will be very great and will be called the Son of the Most High. The Lord God will give him the throne of his ancestor David, and he will reign over Israel forever. His kingdom will never end." Mary asked the angel, "But how can this happen? I'm a virgin." The angel replied, "The Holy Spirit will come upon you, and the power of the Most High will overshadow you. So the baby to be born will be holy, and he will be called the Son of God. What's more, your relative Elizabeth has become pregnant in her old age. People used to say she was barren, but she has conceived a son and is now in her sixth month, for the word of God will never fail." Mary responded, "I am the Lord's servant. May everything you have said about me come through." And then the angel left her. A few days later, Mary hurried to the hill country of Judea, to the town where Zechariah lived. She entered the house and greeted Elizabeth. At the sound of Mary's greetings, Elizabeth's child leaped within her. Elizabeth was filled with the Holy Spirit. Elizabeth gave a loud cry and exclaimed to Mary, "God has blessed you above all women, and your child is blessed." "Why am I so honored that the mother of the Lord should visit me? When I heard your greeting, the baby in my womb jumped for joy. You are blessed because you believed that the Lord would do what he said." Mary responded, "Oh, how my soul praises the Lord. How my spirit rejoices in God my Savior. For he took notice of his lowly servant girl. And from now on, all generations will call me blessed. For the Mighty One is holy, and he has done great things for me. He shows mercy from generation to generation to all who fear him. His mighty arm has done tremendous things. He has scattered the proud and haughty ones. He has brought down princes from their thrones and exalted the humble. He has filled the hungry with good things and sent the riches away with empty hands. He has helped his servant Israel and remembered to be merciful. For he made this promise to our ancestors, to Abraham and his children forever." Mary stayed with Elizabeth about 3 months and then went back to her own home. When it was time for Elizabeth's baby to be born, she gave birth to a son. And when her neighbors and relatives heard that the Lord had been merciful to her, everyone rejoiced with her. When the baby was 8 days old, they all came for the circumcision ceremony. They wanted to name him Zechariah after his father, but Elizabeth said, "No, his name is John." "What?" they exclaimed. "There is no one in all your family by that name. So they used gestures to ask the baby's father what he wanted to name him. He motioned for a writing tablet, and to everyone's surprise, he wrote
His name is John.

0: Instantly, Zechariah could speak again, and he began praising God. All fell upon the old neighborhood, and the news of what had happened spread throughout the Judea hills. Everyone who heard about it reflected on these events and asked, "What will this child turn out to be?" For the hand of the Lord was surely upon him in a special way. Then his father Zechariah was filled with the Holy Spirit and gave this prophecy. "Praise the Lord, the God of Israel, because he has visited and redeemed his people. He has sent us a mighty Savior from the royal line of his servant David. Just as he promised, through his only prophets long ago. Now we will be saved from our enemies and from all who hate us. He has been merciful to our ancestors by remembering his sacred covenant. The covenant he swore with an oath to our ancestor Abraham. We have been rescued from our enemies so we can serve God without fear, in holiness and righteousness for as long as we live. And you, my little son, will be called the prophet of the Most High, because you will prepare the way for the Lord. You will tell his people how to find salvation through forgiveness of their sins. Because of God's tender mercy, the morning light from heaven is about to break upon us, to give light to those who sit in darkness and the shadow of death, and to guide us to the path of peace."
1: Yes, thank you so very much. That is the reading of Luke chapter 1 by dear sister Bolanle Babalola. And what we are gathered here to do is to identify the treasures from the chapters that we have read this year in the Luke December Challenge 2025. We have our resource persons in the virtual studio, Venerable and Mrs. Olalekan James. We also have our friends, Mami Onodikwe here, and my dear sister, Sister Yemisi Oguntayo. If you're at Gospel Best Radio, you can stay there and listen. If you want to come into the virtual studio, it's an open house. So, Venerable, should I start with you or with Auntie? Identify a treasure, one treasure from Luke chapter 1. I know we cannot do an exhaustive study. And Luke chapter 1 is the longest chapter in the book of Luke. And in the whole of the New Testament, it will be this perhaps the second longest chapter with 80 verses. Okay, Venerable, one treasure from Luke chapter 1.
2: Yeah, thank you so much.
1: Thank you, sir.
2: For the privilege, and I can assure you that Luke chapter 1 is packed full of treasures.
1: It is.
2: You know? So, but since you are requesting for one.
1: For now,
2: I will start with the book itself.
1: With the book, okay.
2: The book itself is a treasure. You know, and this is the way I would describe it. It's written for one, but meant for all.
1: Okay, good, beautiful. Yeah, written for one, but meant for all.
2: Yeah, exactly. So you would discover that it was written, you know,
1: for Theophilus.
2: Luke was very intentional.
1: Mm-hmm.
2: Was very specific that this, you know, of course, there have been other writings,
1: mm-hmm.
2: you know, about the happenings, about the story of salvation, about the person of Jesus.
1: Yes.
2: So, but you know, according to, I mean, traditions, you know, Theophilus is an highly placed, I mean, person in the Roman space, in the Roman empire. But he had been saved, and of course, I mean, being a Gentile, being a Gentile himself, Luke, so he needed to write the, and then, you know, he was writing to somebody with eye up there.
1: Yes.
2: You know, so, you know, he talked about order.
1: Yes.
2: So, and he wrote specifically for Theophilus.
1: Yes.
2: But, you know, he wrote to us too.
1: Yeah, exactly.
2: And, I mean, it's a very beautiful thing. Yeah.
1: Yeah, beautiful. Written for one, but written for all. How did you say it? Did I just remember? written for one, meant for all.
2: Meant for all.
1: Exactly.
2: Yes.
1: Written for one, meant for all. I love that. And that's so true. The Holy Spirit led Luke to write it for Theophilus, but of course, the Holy Spirit meant for it to be read by all of us. Glory to God. And I love what you said there, that you have, Luke was very intentional. The Holy Spirit himself, quite intentional when he led Luke to write that. Thank you very much. Auntie, go ahead. Your treasure from Luke 1.
3: Yes, thank you, sir. And thank you all for being a part of this program tonight.
1: You're welcome.
3: My husband just mentioned, it's packed full of treasures.
1: Yes.
3: And but one of it that I noticed and that has been a blessing to me,
1: yes,
3: for some time,
1: yes,
3: is the fact that both parents of John,
1: yes,
3: the Bible talked about the fact that they were righteous. The Bible calls them righteous.
1: Yes.
3: And at the same time, we noticed a reproach, let me say, reproach in quotes.
1: Yes, yes.
3: In their lives, they were barren.
1: Mm-hmm.
3: You know, and God knew about it. And we see that. For me, it's a lesson.
1: It is.
3: That and sometimes, you know, so many times, the kind of gospel that is being preached in our time, in our age,
1: yes,
3: that once you give your life to Christ, then everything will be well.
1: Yes, yes.
3: There will be no problems. Everything will be smooth.
1: Yes.
3: But we see that
1: These people, yeah,
3: they were actually righteous by God's standards.
1: Mm-hmm.
3: They were righteous people. And another beautiful thing I noticed about them is that they were busy in their office.
1: Absolutely.
3: They didn't the reproach for them was not an excuse.
1: That's
3: not
1: true.
3: To serve God diligently or to be absent in their office.
1: Yeah.
3: So, and we see that while they were at it, while they were serving God, while they were being righteous, focusing on God, you know, looking away from the reproach and looking at God, looking at Jesus, so to speak.
1: Yeah.
3: Looking at, you know, they were busy in their office and God visited them there. And we see when Mary, you know, at some point, Mary said that her reproach,
1: yes,
3: had been taken away.
1: Taken away.
3: Yes. No. God had looked upon her,
1: yes,
3: and taken away her reproach.
1: Yes.
3: So, you know, deep down, somewhere in their hearts,
1: yeah,
3: in the corner of their heart, there was a need, just as, you know, like it can be likened to us at different areas of our lives.
1: Yes.
3: We at some point we have some need, we have some desires, we have some unanswered prayers,
1: yes,
3: but it shouldn't be a reason for us to neglect our calling.
1: That's true.
3: To neglect that office to which God has called us. You know, they were diligent, they were righteous, so it didn't even matter. So even if God did not give them John,
1: yeah, they would have continued
3: would
1: being
3: have
1: faithful
3: been, yes, they would have still remained faithful. So I think it's a treasure.
1: It is.
3: And it's a lesson for us, you know,
1: wow, it
3: not
1: is.
3: To be so carried away with our pain or use it as an excuse not to focus on God and face that to which he has called us, because he always has good plans for us. You know, he always has good plans. I have a testimony of one of my brothers at some point when they were believing God for the fruit of the womb, and you know, for so many years the wife would have either having the most times the, I think the, their case was the case of stillbirths, yes, I think it was still,
1: okay,
3: and you know, in the hospital after the dead child is born, and they would hand the baby to him in a bag, in a nylon bag to dispose.
1: Yeah.
3: So I think he had the experience. I think it was twice or three times he had such experience. But he said something at some point that there was the day they handed, one of the times they handed the dead baby to him, and he told God, he said, even if you don't give me a child, it doesn't change the fact that you are God, and I will still continue to serve you.
1: Amazing. You know,
3: today, by the grace of God, they have two children, a Hallelujah. Set of twins, and the babies are, they are, I think they celebrated 10 this year.
1: Wow.
3: So, but that was his testimony at the time, that even if you don't give me a child, even if you don't give me ice, it does not change who you are. It does not change the fact that you are God, and I will still continue to serve you. So I think it's a lesson for us that we should not look away from our calling because of a reproach. God knows us. He knows what's best for us, and he loves us.
1: And he loves us. And he loves us. Thank you so very much. Just listen to Venerable and Mrs. Olufemila Lekan James. And I thank God. I think we started doing Luke December in 2022. And every year I will call on different people and I will say, identify a treasure or two from this chapter. And I thank God for the fresh treasures that the Lord brings to us through his people. Venerable has mentioned from Luke chapter 1, written for one, meant for all. Written for one. Luke wrote it for Theophilus. It was led by the Holy Spirit, but this is an account meant for all of us. And I would take that point further. When the Lord is asking you or asking me to do something, you never know the purpose to which the Holy Spirit will put that thing, which underscores the importance of obedience. You just do what the Lord has asked you to do. You never know the many people who will be blessed by it. I mean, very well, you'll agree that when Luke was writing this to Theophilus, Luke himself probably never had any idea that it would become a book that thousands, millions of people, you know, we read throughout history. So thank you for bringing that out. A book written for one, meant for all. And Auntie has also identified this. Now, focusing on, and many people don't often focus on the on this couple, Zacharias and Elizabeth. They were righteous people, yet they had a reproach in their lives. And let us not be misguided, as Auntie has said, into thinking that when we're on the Lord's side, there will be no reproach, there will be no evil. The Bible does not teach that. And this couple, they illustrate, yet they were faithful in their office, which is the very challenging thing. Usually, now when people face trial, they say, look, it means God is not there. And then they stop being faithful. And usually we find that it is while we are about the Lord's duty, the Lord's business, that he meets us. And the Lord met Zechariah while he was about his Lord's business. All our brethren in the virtual studio, if you want to make a contribution, please feel free to do so. Just unmute and I'll be most delighted to hear you talk about any of the treasures that we have identified. If you're at gospelbestradio.com, just use the WhatsApp widget to send in your message or contribution. If you want to join the virtual studio, there's a link there as well. This is Luke December Challenge 2025, and we are reading the 24 chapters in Luke in the first 24 days in December. And that's chapter 1, read by their sister Bolanle Babalola from Canada, and those treasures that the Lord has pointed out to us today, written for one, meant for all. Whatever you are doing today, do it faithfully, do it well. You don't know the purpose to which God will put it. Righteous people have reproaches in their lives. Righteous people, when they have reproaches in their lives, they should be like Zacharias and Elizabeth and continue to be faithful to God. Okay, we are going to listen to Luke chapter 2 now. Keep your questions or contributions coming anytime. We are going to discuss them together. Okay, Luke chapter 2, definitely not as long as Luke chapter 1. Luke chapter 1 had 80 verses. Luke chapter 2 is not as long, quite lengthy as well, but not as long. But, you know, as well, as always, with the Word of God, beautiful, beautiful words, wonderful words. This one, read by a lady you may know. I'll let her say her name.
4: Good evening. My name is Olaide Ogutoku. I'm reading Luke chapter 2. New King James Version. And it came to pass in those days that a decree went out from Caesar Augustus that all the world should be registered. This census first took place while Quirinius was governing Syria. So all went to be registered, everyone to his own city. Joseph also went up from Galilee, out of the city of Nazareth into Judea to the city of David, which is called Bethlehem, because it was of the house and lineage of David, to be registered with Mary, his betrothed wife, who was with child. So it was that while they were there, the days were completed for her to be delivered. And she brought forth her firstborn son and wrapped him in a swaddling cloth and laid him in a manger, because there was no room for them in the inn. Now there were in the same country shepherds living out in the fields, keeping watch over their flock by night. And behold, an angel of the Lord stood before them, and the glory of the Lord shone around them, and they were greatly afraid. Then the angel said to them, "Do not be afraid, for behold, I bring you good tidings of great joy, which will be to all people. For there is born to you this day in the city of David a Savior, who is Christ the Lord. And this will be the sign to you: you will find a babe wrapped in swaddling clothes, lying in a manger." And suddenly there was with the angel a multitude of the heavenly host, praising God and saying, "Glory to God in the highest, and on earth peace, goodwill toward men." So it was when the angels had gone away from them into heaven that the shepherds said to one another, "Let us now go to Bethlehem and see this thing that has come to pass, which the Lord has made known to us." And they came with haste and found Mary and Joseph and the babe lying in a manger. Now when they had seen him, they made widely known the saying which was told them concerning this child, and all those who heard it marveled at those things which were told them by the shepherds. But Mary kept all these things and pondered them in her heart. Then the shepherds returned, glorifying and praising God for all the things that they had heard and seen, as it was told them. And when 8 days were completed for the circumcision of the child, his name was called Jesus, the name given by the angel before he was conceived in the womb. Now when the days of her purification according to the law of Moses were completed, they brought him to Jerusalem to present him to the Lord, as it is written in the law of the Lord, "Every male who opens the womb shall be called holy to the Lord, and to offer a sacrifice according to what is said in the law of the Lord, a pair of turtle doves or 2 young pigeons. And behold, there was a man in Jerusalem whose name was Simeon, and this man was just and devout, waiting for the consolation of Israel, and the Holy Spirit was upon him. And it had been revealed to him by the Holy Spirit that he would not see death before he had seen the Lord's Christ. So he came by the Spirit into the temple, and when the parents brought in the child Jesus to do for him according to the custom of the law, he took him up in his arms and blessed God and said, "Lord, now you are letting your servant depart in peace according to your word, for my eyes have seen your salvation, which you have prepared before the face of all peoples, a light to bring revelation to the Gentiles and the glory of your people Israel." And Joseph and his mother marveled at those things which were spoken of him. Then Simeon blessed them and said to Mary his mother, "Behold, this child is destined for the fall and rising of many in Israel, and for a sign which will be spoken against. Yes, a sword will pierce through your own soul also, that the thought of many hearts may be revealed." Now there was one Hannah, a prophetess, the daughter of Phanuel of the tribe of Asher. She was of a great age, and had lived with a husband 7 years from her virginity. And this woman was a widow of about 84 years, who did not depart from the temple, but served God with fastings and prayers night and day. And coming in that instant, she gave thanks to the Lord and spoke of him to all those who looked for redemption in Jerusalem. So when they had performed all things according to the law of the Lord, they returned to Galilee, to their own city, Nazareth. And the child grew and became strong in spirit, filled with wisdom, and the grace of God was upon him. His parents went to Jerusalem every year at the feast of the Passover. And when he was 12 years old, they went up to Jerusalem according to the custom of the feast. When they had finished the days, as they returned, the boy Jesus lingered behind in Jerusalem, and Joseph and his mother did not know it. But supposing him to have been in the company, they went a day's journey and sought him among their relatives and acquaintances. So when they did not find him, they returned to Jerusalem, seeking him. Now, so it was that after 3 days, they found him in the temple, sitting in the midst of the teachers, both listening to them and asking them questions. And all who heard him were astonished at his understanding and answers. So when they saw him, they were amazed. And his mother said to him, "Son, why have you done this to us? Look, your father and I have sought you anxiously." And he said to them, "Why did you seek me? Did you not know that I must be about my father's business?" But they did not understand the statement which he spoke to them. Then he went down with them and came to Nazareth and was subject to them. But his mother kept all these things in her heart. And Jesus increased in wisdom and stature and in favor with God and men. This is the word of the Lord. Thank you very much.
1: And yes, thanks to you, Sister Laide Oguntokun, for reading Luke chapter 2. Luke chapter 2. So I'm back to you now, Venerable and Mrs. Olufemi Olalekan James. A treasure or two or three from Luke chapter 2.
5: Praise God.
1: Hallelujah.
5: Hallelujah. Yeah, I think another treasure I missed so much in Luke chapter 2 is the fact that Mary and Joseph, but Bible talks about Mary more on this matter, is about their ability to keep in their hearts the occurrences and the things that were peculiar to their child.
1: Yes.
5: The child that had been born to them, Jesus. The birth of Jesus was not a usual kind of birth. The conception was something that had never happened before. After that, even when he was born, you know, I think it's very amazing. You know, there was a time I was trying to imagine it, that, you know, the angels descended, the shepherds were, you know, in the fields, you know, watching over their flocks, and the heavens opened and the angels came down
1: with trumpets,
5: and there was rejoicing. I really can't imagine it. The awe,
1: the glory,
5: how beautiful it must have been.
1: Yes.
5: And that had never happened before that time. It was something very awesome. You know, the angels came to announce that, wow, a baby has been born, and they rejoiced. And then these same shepherds that witnessed that amazing thing, you know, came, located them. The Bible gave the angels gave specification that you will see that would be a sign. You will see a baby wrapped in swaddling clothes. You know, that was really very amazing.
1: Really,
5: you know, and imagine people talking about your baby that way. It was angels that came to tell us
1: that,
5: that came to announce to us. You know, the Bible talks about the fact that Mary kept these things in her heart. You know, I think in our day today, that would have been a trending news on social media.
1: Definitely.
5: You know, these days people are pregnant and everybody just needs to hear it. You know, the baby is born, everybody in the world needs to see the face of the baby. Yeah. But she kept, I think there's a lesson.
1: It in her heart.
5: She kept it in her heart. And even later when they took the baby to the temple, and and Simeon saw and the baby Anna. And was prophesying, saying so many things. I'm sure they would have just been, you know, of course the angel had told them that the baby they were going to give birth to, but I think, you know, having the baby now and the reality of all these things, so many prophecies, and the Bible talked about Joseph and Mary again, that they marveled or about those things that were spoken to them, you know, about their baby. But it was not an opportunity for them to start, you know, telling everybody
1: exactly.
5: that our baby, or start bragging about it, or start showing off about their baby. And even when the child stayed back in the temple, they had, you know, gone and then come back, and he said that he had to be about his father's business. Bible says, told us again that, and Mary kept these things in her heart. You know, keeping them in our hearts, I'm sure it was just beyond keeping them in our hearts. It must have been about, you know, even speaking to God concerning this child, this special child that he had, that God had, you know, given to them, and praying and asking that all these things come to manifestation, all these things that they heard, that you know, these things will happen as God wanted them to.
1: Exactly.
5: And I think for me, I think it's a lesson to hear more and talk less, especially about our children, you know, to people, to the world. You know, it's not about, you know, sometimes our lives and the place, the things that God has told us concerning our children, and the things that God wants to unfold, God wants to manifest in their lives. You know, I think it's a lesson to keep them in our hearts, and, you know, keep seeking God's face concerning them, concerning the manifestation. Because, you know, she was with him all through, even up to crucifixion.
1: Yes.
5: The mother was there, so even if I'm sure, even in her pain at that time, you know, I know we'll still get there. Even in her pain at the time, she must have been actually carried by the Spirit of God, and with an understanding, a very good understanding, that this baby, this child of ours, of theirs, is not. It's not just it's a different child from. It's not just any child.
1: Yes.
5: You know, is the child with a purpose, a child that was, you know, born, that had to come through them to fulfill a particular purpose, and it was according to God's plan. So we should learn to be more quiet. You know, especially when God has revealed some things to us, we should learn to, you know, seek his face in the quietness of our hearts.
1: The quietness of our hearts.
5: Yes, and not in, because that, like I said, it would have been a very fascinating news that, wow, our baby was born, and it was angels that came to tell the shepherds. Can you imagine, you know, it could have been a very fascinating news,
1: exactly,
5: a very interesting one, a trending one, let me use the English of our age, a trending one, and maybe so many things would have been destroyed.
1: Exactly. I mean, thank you so very much for that very beautiful point. Luke 2:19. But Mary kept all these things and pondered them in her heart. Again, Luke 2:51, it says, but his mother kept all these things in her heart. And this is so important. There are some things that God wants you to know, just you to know. And want us to be able to discern the things that God has said to you, that he wants you to ponder in your heart, different from the things that he wants you to broadcast to the whole world. And I also add to what Antia said, when, you know, the promises that God has made to you, that has made to me, I'm meant to keep them in my heart and ponder on them, because it is in pondering on them that we'll be able to continue with the mission. Because Mary must just be, she must have been putting everything together from the time the angel appeared to her, and then what Simeon said in the temple, what the widow said in the temple, what happened when Jesus, she must just be piecing all the pieces together, pondering and saying, truly, the Lord is with me, truly the Lord Holy Spirit is in this boy Jesus as well. She kept pondering them in her heart, and for us as well, all the things that God has said to us in the secret place when we are praying, we should ponder them in our heart more than, you know, talking about them. The only thing we need to talk about is to proclaim Jesus to the world. But the things he has promised us ourselves, we just ponder them in our heart. And when we keep them in our heart, we are not going to go astray. We are not going to become weary. Thank you very much, Ma, for emphasizing this very important point. Mary kept all these things and pondered them in her heart. Beautiful. Venerable, over to you, sir.
2: Yes, sir. Yeah, that was good. Yeah.
1: Yes.
2: I want to point us on my point us to, you know, the very few verses in this chapter.
1: Okay.
2: The first few verses.
1: Okay.
2: You know, in this chapter, and I want to look at it in two ways, looking at the same subject but in two ways.
1: Okay.
2: You know, like there's a scripture. Let me see if I can read this scripture while I still speak.
1: Okay.
2: Okay, it's 2 Corinthians 6:10. Okay. Yeah, part of it says, as poor, yet making rich, having nothing,
1: yeah,
2: yet possessing
1: everything.
2: All things.
1: Yeah, yeah.
2: Possessing everything, yeah. So, and that points to, I mean, the person of Jesus,
1: yes,
2: ultimately, points to the person of Jesus. No. You know, if you consider what my wife described, this scenario,
1: yes,
2: you know, the trendy scenario she painted, you know, you know, like it didn't start like that. It started with, you know, them, having to cover the baby in swaddling clothes.
1: Yes.
2: And then placed in a manger. That's a stable. That's where you keep, you know, beasts, you know,
1: yes,
2: goats or
1: yes,
2: whatever. You, yeah, oxes, yes,
1: yes,
2: you know. That's where you keep them. And the reason was stated. They said because there was no room.
1: In the inn.
2: In the inn. So it means that he should have been born. The delivery should have happened in the inn.
1: Mm-hmm.
2: And if you imagine that it was the King of Kings, that it was God,
1: yes,
2: and he was going to be born, should there be no room
1: in the inn
2: created for him in the inn? You know, like I'll give an example of maybe myself, my little self.
1: Okay.
2: You know, the church that we pastor,
1: yes,
2: you know, it's a big church physically.
1: Okay.
2: It's a big church,
1: mm,
2: and numerically too it's big.
1: Okay.
2: It's fairly large.
1: Okay.
2: You know, and sometimes we have occasions, you know, that brings a lot of people into the place, so the whole place is packed full.
1: Packed full.
2: You know, people are in the gallery, people are even in the corridors, but you know that there's no way it can be packed full that anybody will sit in my space.
1: Exactly.
2: No, I don't.
1: There's a reserved space. Not, nobody goes there. Exactly.
2: So, and you know, if the parking space, imagine, you know, maybe Ascension now, maybe another parish in Lagos, and the bishop is coming.
1: Exactly.
2: You know, and then there are a lot of vehicles, a lot of vehicular movements.
1: Mm.
2: You know, of course, it comes to a point that they will start turning people back.
1: Yeah.
2: Because there is a limited space available now. The bishop has not arrived. Nobody can drive into that space. I don't know if you understand what
1: I'm
2: saying.
1: I understand.
2: Nobody can drive into that space. It's just for the bishop.
1: Yeah.
2: Even if he delays for 2 hours.
1: Yeah.
2: In coming.
1: The space will be reserved for him. Yeah.
2: Is reserved for him. Now, for you now to say that there was no, that the King of Kings was born in a manger just because there was no room for him. In the hymn, you know. So that's an aspect. Now the other aspect is this. You know, you can have somebody who is the future president.
1: Yes.
2: And you can have him in the crowd.
1: True.
2: As an onlooker. Now in this case now, you know, you can imagine the movement. It was a very massive movement because there was a decree.
1: Yes.
2: So everybody was moving. It was time to move. Everybody were packing and moving. So you can imagine how busy, if it were to be made these days when you have vehicles, you know, buses, lorries, you can imagine how busy the highway would be like.
1: Yes.
2: You know, and then people were moving, so you have mass transit.
1: Yes.
2: And you can imagine that John and Mary would have been in a mass transit.
1: Yes.
2: Not in a limo.
1: Yes.
2: You know, so they were in that crowd and they were, so to speak, the parents of the Savior who was to be born.
1: Yeah.
2: So even when the Savior was born, he was just born just like that.
1: Just like, exactly.
2: On song, you know, just like that, you know.
1: Exactly.
2: Nobody knew that in a few minutes, or maybe it was hours after them, that angels were around that birth.
1: Yeah.
2: When it came, actually, it was just ordinary. So sometimes God wants to do
1: things.
2: Extraordinary things, and it starts with you know, it starts with it in a very simple way, in a very down to way, and that down to earth, very ordinary way, and that is the way of God. Thank you, sir.
1: God does extraordinary things through ordinary means. I mean, that's so deep. We have to reflect on that. God does extraordinary things through ordinary means, and that's the danger, you know, for a world that focuses on the ostentatious, that focuses on the beautiful, the outlandish, the glorious things, the exceptional things, because the natural expectation for us as human beings is to say, well, if it's something big, then we must know. You know, we must know. It must show that it is something big. You look at something that is ordinary. In fact, the birth of Christ would not even be described as ordinary. It was even less than ordinary. I think Venerable can agree with me. An ordinary birth would be the one in the inn.
2: Exactly.
1: You know, would just be the number one in the hospital. But this was even less than ordinary, worse than ordinary, because it was in a manger, in a manger. And that should really tell us something. And I think in the Reader's Club, we discussed it at length. The importance, maybe when we're reading the early chapters of John Bunyan's Grace Abounding, the danger of overlooking ordinary things, the danger of overlooking the base things of this world. Because in God's design, in His wisdom, He does His work most times through ordinary means, through base means. And the Bible, through the Holy Spirit, through Paul, has told us that He uses the foolish things of this world to confound the wise. When Auntie was speaking the other time too, and talking about the angels appearing and blowing trumpet and saying glory to God, yes, that was an extraordinary revelation, an epiphany of sorts. But you know what? Those angels did not appear to the kings of the earth. They appeared to shepherds. Shepherds were even lowly people in the Jewish culture. They were very lowly. They were not people who were regarded highly at all. But God chose for those angels to go to where? To the shepherds. And of course, in that time, there were many civilizations already in the world. The Egyptian civilization was there. The Babylonian civilization was there. Of course, the Roman civilization. So there were great palaces in the world at that time. Nobody got a message from heaven. Again, that's another point which ties into what Venerable has said. Sometimes the message God has for the world is given to who? It's not given to the high and mighty. not even to the nobles of this world, but to ordinary people. And that is why, for example, Psalm 8, out of the mouth of babes you have ordained strength. A Christian would not have a spiritual antenna well tuned if he, that Christian, continues to expect the great things of this world in order to know whether God is working, right? In order to know whether God is working, it would mean that your spiritual antenna is not well tuned if you're expecting to see glamour and beauty. And very important, I think we can even apply this to Christian ministries today, Christian churches. You know, there are some people who say, look, if I go into an auditorium or a Christian place of worship and I don't feel the ambience, I don't feel the beauty, I don't feel the grandeur, you know, then maybe there's no excellence there. In fact, there was something I was engaging with on the Lord's side, one of our programs recently. Somebody said, look, there's a particular church, whenever she goes there, she experiences the excellence there, that even their toilets are so exceptional and there's nothing wrong there. But you know, there is this thing about people wanting to see the beauty and the grandeur before they can believe that God is working there. God works extraordinary things through ordinary means, even through base means, things that are base, ordinary things. And then so we can find that in an assembly of mighty people, the noble and the mighty, that God's word or God's purposes are to be carried out through an ordinary person. Do you have any contribution from anyone in the virtual studio? And these are very beautiful points, really, from Luke 2. Mrs. Ololikon James telling us that, number one, we want to be reminded that God expects us to ponder in our hearts the promises he has made to us, the things he has said to us. He expects us to ponder them in our hearts, and very reminding us that God does extraordinary things through ordinary means. He uses ordinary means. And those who make the mistake of not expecting great things through ordinary means, they are really mistaken. Thank you very much. Thank you, our dear sister, Sister Tosin Arabeshola, joining us all the way from Idonri, right? Are you from? Yeah, because and also with another venerable and his wife, the Arabeshola's. Thank you. And echoing what venerable has said, God does extraordinary things through ordinary things. That's a big lesson. Thank you very much, venerable. Thank you, Mommy James. Thank you to everybody in the virtual studio as well. We're going to go to chapter 3 now. And this chapter 3 was read by our dear sister Fumbi Shokoya. Okay, Rashion, go ahead.
6: Yes, sir. Good evening, everyone.
1: Good evening.
6: I dropped something in the chat room, sir.
1: Okay. Okay, let me quickly check it. Okay, good. Okay, we have this from Brashion Oedele. Yeah, Brashion, you can quickly summarize it now. Unless you cannot unmute for a long period.
6: Okay. So I was just saying that from Luke chapter 1. Yeah. I know that we are now.
1: I know. Yeah, you are free. Just
6: from chapter 1. Yeah. We find out that, you know, that a Christian is facing the challenges of life.
1: Yes.
6: Is not an indication that God has deserted him.
1: Yes.
6: There are several biblical characters that we can, you know, that proves that point. Even contemporary characters.
1: Yes.
6: You know, when that we are giving the son, a lot of people are saying, you really have done something wrong, you do this and that. That the Christian is facing challenges in life, not an indication that God has
1: deserted
6: him. Joseph was in prison, Joseph was in the field, he was in the hospital time, but still, God could be.
1: Yes.
6: That is the same thing with the parents of John the Baptist. They have been a priest, but still, they have that feeling of violence. So we shouldn't always attribute that God has deserted one because he or she is facing one thing or the other at the moment.
1: Mm.
6: is not always true that way. Then from Luke chapter 2, for Simeon,
1: yes,
6: you know, after he has seen the consolation of Israel, he said, now you can take me.
1: Exactly.
6: So I was saying that those who have fulfilled their purpose in life, they welcome death.
1: They welcome death.
6: They are not scared to die because they know that what the Lord has sent them, they have done it. So if death comes, death is welcome. They don't fear to die. As for the thing that they refuse, they don't understand that after David has sent the generation, he slept with his fathers. Then when we look at Paul admonishing Timothy at the point, he told him, I have finished my course. I have fought the good fight. And you know, as at that time, he was done. And so if death comes at that time, to him, it is not anything called premature death or timely death, because he has finished his course. And for the widow also, you know, she was there. Yes, she had lost her husband, but she was there serving the Lord. She remained in the temple. So I was making reference of her to the parent of John the Baptist in Luke chapter 1. And I said, just as the case of the parent of John the Baptist, life challenges or the challenges of life is not an indication or does not determine if you will serve God or not. It is your relationship with God that sustains your fellowship with Him.
1: Absolutely.
6: Not the challenges of life.
1: Absolutely.
6: It is your relationship. And so, if you are not saved, if you don't have an established relationship with the Father, if you are not deeply rooted in Christ, you know, the challenges of life will uproot you from Christ.
1: True.
6: If you are not deeply rooted in Christ, the challenges of life can easily uproot you from Him. So
1: thank you so very much. And I love that at the point, thank you so very much for that. I love that the point you have made, you know, aligns very much with what Mommy James said, that the Zacharias and Elizabeth continue to be faithful. And then you have taken it further by saying that if you are not deeply rooted in Christ, those challenges will take you out. So that's another reason, you know, for faithfulness even when passing through challenges. And God is faithful, as He has done for all His saints. He brings His wonderful purposes to pass while we remain in His will. And that's also so important. Thank you very much, Branshewe Dele, for that. God bless you. God bless you really good. I'm going to play chapter 3 now, and also listen to Sister Fumbi Chokoya, and then we identify the treasures here.
7: Good evening. My name is Olufumbi, and I'll be reading Luke chapter 3 from the New King James Version. Now, in the 15th year of the reign of Tiberius Caesar, Pontius Pilate being governor of Judea, Herod being tetrarch of Galilee, his brother Philip tetrarch of Iturea, and the region of Trachonitis, and Lysanias tetrarch of Abilene, while Annas and Caiaphas were high priests, the word of God came to John the son of Zacharias in the wilderness. And he went into all the region around the Jordan, preaching a baptism of repentance for the remission of sins, as it is written in the book of the words of Isaiah the prophet, saying, the voice of one crying in the wilderness, prepare the way of the Lord, make his path straight. Every valley shall be filled, and every mountain and hill brought low. Crooked places shall be made straight, and the rough way smooth. No flesh shall see the salvation of God. Then he said to the multitudes that came out to be baptized by him, brood of vipers, who warned you to flee from the wrath to come? Therefore, bear fruits worthy of repentance, and do not begin to say to yourselves, have Abraham as our father. For I say to you that God is able to raise up children to Abraham from these stones. And even now the axe is laid to the root of the trees. Therefore, every tree which does not bear good fruit is cut down and thrown into the fire. So the people asked him, saying, what shall we do then? He answered and said to them, he who has two tunics, let him give to him who has none. And he who has food, let him do likewise. Then tax collectors also came to be baptized, and said to him, Teacher, what shall we do? He said to them, Collect no more than what is appointed for you. Likewise the soldiers asked him, saying, And what shall we do? And he said to them, Do not intimidate anyone, or accuse falsely, and be content with your wages. Now as the people were in expectation, and all reasoned in their hearts about John, whether he was the Christ or not, John answered, saying to all, I indeed baptize you with water. One mightier than I is coming, whose sandal straps I am not worthy to loose. He will baptize you with the Holy Spirit and fire. His winnowing fan is in his hand, and he will thoroughly clean out his threshing floor and gather the wheat into his barn, but the chaff he will burn with unquenchable fire. And with many other exhortations he preached to the people. But Herod the Tetrarch, being rebuked by him concerning Herodias, his brother Philip's wife, and for all the evils which Herod had done, also added this above all, that he shut John up in prison. When all the people were baptized, it came to pass that Jesus also was baptized. And while he prayed, the heaven was opened, and the Holy Spirit descended in bodily form like a dove upon him. And a voice came from heaven which said, You are my beloved Son, in you I am well pleased. Now Jesus himself began his ministry at about 30 years of age, being, as was supposed, the son of Joseph, the son of Eli, the son of Martha, the son of Levi, the son of Melchi, the son of Janna, the son of Joseph, the son of Mattathiah, the son of Amos, the son of Nahum, the son of Elsli, the son of Nai, the son of Matt, the son of Mattathiah, the son of Simei, the son of Joseph, the son of Judah, the son of Joannas, the son of Risa, the son of Zerubbabel, the son of Shealtiel, the son of Neri, the son of Melchi, the son of Adai, the son of Kosam, the son of Elmodam, the son of Er, the son of Jose, the son of Eleazar, the son of Jorim, the son of Martha, the son of Levi, the son of Simeon, the son of Judah, the son of Joseph, the son of Jonah, the son of Eliakim, the son of Melia, the son of Mina, son of Mattathiah, the son of Nathan, the son of David, the son of Jesse, the son of Obed, the son of Boaz, the son of Salmon, the son of Nashon, the son of Aminadab, the son of Ram, the son of Hezron, the son of Perez, the son of Judah, the son of Jacob, the son of Isaac, the son of Abraham, the son of Terah, the son of Nahor, the son of Serug, the son of Reu, the son of Peleg, the son of Eber, the son of Shelah, the son of Cana, the son of Abhazad, the son of Shem, the son of Noah, the son of Lamech, the son of Methuselah, the son of Enoch, the son of Jared, the son of Mahalalel, the son of Cana, the son of Enosh, the son of Seth, the son of Adam, the son of God. This is the word of the Lord.
1: Thanks be to God. The son of Adam, the son of God. I love this, the way Luke concludes this genealogy of our Lord. Venerable, a treasure or two from Luke chapter 3.
2: Yes, sir.
1: Yes, sir.
2: Yeah, this too is so packed.
1: Yes.
2: Yeah, so but I will since I can mention too, let me mention the ministry of John the Baptist.
1: Okay.
2: You know, I was listening to Brother Conan, you know, recently.
1: Okay.
2: You know, he was talking about the text that we also used in the service today. 2 Timothy chapter 4.
1: Okay.
2: And then from verse 2. You know, when he was asking Timothy to be instant.
1: Yeah, exactly. Season and out of season.
2: No, and then, you know, Timothy to be instant.
1: Yeah, exactly. Season and out of season.
2: No, and then, you know, went going forward, I mean, further,

0: Time is now, you know, and you said the people will, they will not endure sound doctrine.
1: They want to hear what will suit their own desires.
0: They will heap up, you know,
1: teachers for themselves
0: to say to them
1: what they want to hear.
0: Itching ears wants to hear, you know. So, you know, Brother Kone was talking about, you know, that heaping up, you know, or piling up. They just pile up, so there's a pile up of soothsayers, according to him. Those who say things that are soothing, and then, you know, you can it comes back to those who are in the pastoralia. You know, he says that, you know, he said somebody's somebody's a soothsayer, even though he says it's the prophet or a pastor or a teacher, but he's actually a soothsayer, because and the reason why he's a soothsayer is that his preoccupation is to say soothing words, things that does not hurt anybody.
1: Yeah,
0: everybody is just fine. It massages their ego, and then he pampers them, you know, and then they can go on like that, you know. And then, you know, they keep coming back because it's going to suit them, especially when you have so much things around, like in our own season, where, you know, people can become depressed.
1: Yes.
0: So if you find someone who, when you go to, I mean, try the garden, where whenever you go there, you know, they will say soothing words to you.
1: Yes.
0: You know, you want to return.
1: Yeah,
0: it's just
1: return
0: human
1: there.
0: Or
1: yeah,
0: you know, proper for you to, you know, to return to such place.
1: Yes.
0: But, you know, the ministry of John was that he was even in the wilderness. You know, you remember the last time when we were wrapping up with John Bunyan's biography?
1: Yes.
0: You know, we were saying that, okay, maybe some people will want to be posted in, you know, sumptuous areas.
1: Yes.
0: Or parishes, maybe as pastors, or even maybe as workers.
1: Yes.
0: You know, as the case may be. You know, but, you know, his posting was in the wilderness. And people still came. You know, people who came, they came. They are great people.
1: Yes.
0: I thought that he should have crafted very soothing words to keep them.
1: Exactly.
0: You know, so that even when they go to the city, they will still come back, because they will find some kind of, you know, comfort in the
1: words.
0: But, you know, it was very hard on them. He was even asked them, why did they come? What are you here?
1: Exactly.
0: Who asked you to flee from
1: the,
0: those are words
1: come,
0: that, you know, if in the
1: offensive, you know, be very offensive to the people hearing it.
0: Very offensive to the people. Pastor, you come that Joruni.
1: Exactly.
0: You come from Jokani Kotiye. I want return, so I want to go back to being Kotiye. So I want to tell duo. I want to wow, but about the
1: God pushing
0: sorrow. You say what? You know, it's not kofauju amora. It's not massaging our ego. It's not, you know, it's not doing, it's not marketing. It's not doing enough marketing. To keep the fellowship going. He says, why are you even here? I remember Pastor Tunde Bakari, you know, I've had him a few times say that he normally says to some of his members, even workers, you know, if they have stayed like 10 years, he asks them, why are you still here?
1: Oh, really?
0: Why are you even still here? He will be asking them, why are you here? You should have gone beyond this, you should have gone to do something greater for God, with all the, you know, all the blessings, all the treasure that you have received. You should have gone. Why are you still here? You know, it's an uncommon kind of approach.
1: Yeah, uncommon,
0: you know,
1: indeed.
0: But the people kept coming back, and the Bible did not record any kind of offense, you know, in them. And then, you know, they were, and to add to that, you know, there's something that is very peculiar, and it happened in Acts chapter 2 when Peter preached after Pentecost.
1: Yes.
0: You know, the Bible said the people were cut to their hearts, and they asked, brethren, what shall we do? You know, it's about that several people were asking. They came for baptism. So I see that, oh, if I ask, as our sister was reading it, You know, it's like the thing.

0: jumped at me.
1: Yeah, what shall
0: something
1: we do, right?
0: I've not seen that. Okay, you know, the normal thing is that we prepare for baptism, then we are deep in the
1: water,
0: in the flowing river, or maybe in the case of the Anglican Church, you are just
1: sprinkled
0: at the baptismal font, and then you read all the things that you read, and then you go. But these ones, after baptism, they still ask, what shall we do? So that question is very, you know, it came to me as something that is new, that, okay, he has baptized them. Yes, it's a baptism of repentance, but they are still asking. So even though they have been baptized, they still need
1: asking, what shall we do?
0: To be able to be on the right track. They had things to resolve, you know, about what am I supposed to do in this area, whatever. So it means that baptism is not the ultimate.
1: Mm-hmm.
0: That's the lesson for me.
1: Yeah,
0: it's not the ultimate. So I think I should stop here. So
1: another very beautiful point. After speaking to people about Christ, after people have come to Christ, then there is the place of teaching, discipleship. When people have identified with Christ, because baptism is essentially identifying with Christ. I've now identified with him and his kingdom, but then there's the place of teaching and discipleship. And I'm very glad that you pointed this out from this, because after that, they now asked him, what shall we do? And he said to them, then the soldiers too came, they, what shall we do? The tax collectors can say, what shall we do? And people still need to be taught, which is in line with the Great Commission. It's a go to the world, baptizing them and then teaching them to observe all that I've commanded you. And this is so beautiful. Thank you for pointing it out there. And I never looked at it that way, but you know, it aligns with the Great Commission. You baptize them and then teach them, just like what John did. Now ask, what shall we do? And indeed, maybe venerable, in fact, those who are baptized, who are confirmed, should be, if they are not asking what shall we do, we should be telling them, why are you not asking what shall we do? You know, why are you not asking what shall we do? Because now that you have been confirmed or baptized, don't you have any questions to ask? And because and sometimes when we ask them like that, that will now force them to ask us questions, which then lead to some other discussion. And even as we are talking, I'm thinking maybe that should be a program, parish by parish, church by church, where those who have been baptized, recently baptized or confirmed, they read them together maybe once a year and ask, how has it been, you know, how has it been with you? Do you have any question? What shall we do? That's a beautiful one. Thank you, sir. Mommy James, go ahead.
2: Okay, thank you, sir.
1: Yes, sir.
2: One thing that also came to mind to me when the chapter 3 was being read is that John was he was a prophet that lived a very short life, short but very focused life.
1: Yes,
2: very, very focused. He was not at all entangled in any other business, any other thing that, you know, for him it was about directing people
1: to Christ,
2: you know, telling them straight up about repentance. And it been like Venerable mentioned, you know, he was talking about people who would not sweet talk their congregation or the people that are listening to them, their hearers. He was very, very direct,
1: yes,
2: very objective. He wasn't a preacher who would want to make the words who wants to sweet quote or sugar quote the words,
1: yes,
2: you know, up to the point that he was able to even speak against the king.
1: Exactly.
2: You know, he was able to reprimand him directly.
1: Yes.
2: I think that's very profound.
1: It is.
2: It takes me back to the chapter 1.
1: Okay.
2: Talked about when Elizabeth was being told about the child she was going to give birth to.
1: Yes.
2: You know, the Bible talks about the fact that he will be great in the sight of the Lord.
1: Yes.
2: You know, so for him everything was about fulfilling his God ordained purpose. It wasn't about, it didn't matter if the king didn't want to see his face or hear him. His own was, you know, to get that message
1: across
2: that God had given him, spoken to the people. Hmm. And no matter the class, no matter the level of the people, his was just to get that work, that assignment done. And I think it's a lesson, you know, to be very focused.
1: Yes.
2: To be very, very focused. I really saw that while the lesson was being read.
1: Exactly.
2: That he was really very focused. Nothing else mattered
1: matters to him except to say the
2: truth. Yes, and he lived a very short life.
1: And a very short one.
2: And in fact, I was even wondering that could his parents have have still been alive at
1: that time? Exactly.
2: You know, after he was a child that was that was expected for a very long time.
1: Exactly. They had him, and then he lived for a short time.
2: And he lived for a very short time. A short but very purposeful,
1: very purposeful,
2: focused life.
1: In fact, when you started speaking, I did a quick Google search. How old was John the Baptist, you know, when he died? So the estimate is about 34, 35 years. That it was 34, 35. That's the estimate from Bible scholars. I think the... So, okay, go ahead.
2: Yes, I think I already made the point.
1: Yes,
2: exactly. That he lived a short but very focused, purposeful life.
1: Yes.
2: Not minding whatever anybody, what anybody else said or did, didn't really matter. It, for him, it was about just doing what God had asked him to come and do.
1: To come and do, exactly.
2: Yes.
1: Exactly. That's exactly. Yeah, exactly. Just, it was focused, just doing what God wanted him to do. And as you mentioned there, it was just saying the truth, which ties into what Venerable said earlier on as well, that how can it be that somebody who was not preaching a comforting message, who was not even in the city, who was in the wilderness, had an audience, you know? How come he had an audience? People were going to him in the wilderness where he would tell them the truth and nothing but the truth, as he would say it. And again, it ties into 2 Timothy 4, which Venerable reference, which many people read in church today. Preach the word, be prepared in season and out of season. Now, you know, some older versions say be instant in season and out of season, meaning that you just preach the word and do it whether it is the season for it or not, you know, just say it. And many people have concerns nowadays, if we preach it this way, people won't come. If we do it this way, people won't come. And you know, may our churches be strengthened by the Holy Spirit enough to know that it is not how you are doing it that matters, it is what you are doing. Are you doing what the Lord has commanded? Are you doing it in spirit and in truth? And then God will bring the increase. And as you mentioned as well, John the Baptist did not tailor his message to suit the audience, which is something that many of us, and that's just because of our broken nature as human beings, we want to do. But so when he appeared before Herod, his duty was to say the truth. When he appeared before, when he was preaching to soldiers, the truth, to tax collectors, the truth. And when he appeared in Herod's palace, the truth. He got him killed, of course. So people will even argue today and say, look, don't get yourself killed. That is to be what they will say. Look at John the Baptist. If he had lived for longer, he would have done, you know, more work. You know, people always try to excuse things like that. But, you know, he did what God sent him to do, as you mentioned. We have in the chat room here, Brashim Edile saying, where the carcass is, vulture will gather. Daddy Gwile isn't in the city, you know, exactly. No, maybe always point to Gwile Akone, and that's it's not in the city, it's somewhere in Boko Bene. Many people did not know of that place, but for him. And he said, but the truth draws men whose intent are pure. Exactly, the truth draws people. Jesus said, and now if I be lifted up, I will draw all men to myself. Thank you very much for those treasures. Venerable and Mommy James, I'm going to hold you for longer. Please just bear with us tonight. I want us to get to this chapter 4. So please bear with us. And I thank God for everyone at Gospel Spirit. Thank you for staying on. I believe this has been a blessing indeed. Indeed. Let's listen to this chapter 4 and we then engage more. Thank you, my dear sister. Saying John the Baptist ministry wasn't about audience, it was about speaking the truth. Exactly. Thank you, Sir MC, for this. And that's so true. And that's a point, a beautiful point too. It ties into what has been said, but you have said it in an even more important way, that the ministry of John the Baptist was not about audience. It was about speaking the truth. Unfortunately today, whether we talk about our churches or our preachers or even ourselves, we are always thinking about the audience. And unfortunately, you know, social media has conditioned us. You know, I don't know if anybody wants to contribute to this. Social media has conditioned us to think first in terms of audience rather than in terms of the message. So anybody who is on social media is first thinking of how many people will listen to this, how many people will want to come to this, how many people will want to listen to this, we want to hear it, we want to share this, rather than what am I sent to say, what am I sent to preach. And I think that that's the main treasure that we have identified tonight from chapter 3. Go ahead, sir.
0: Yeah, just to buttress the point that, you know, the point you were making.
1: Yes, sir.
0: You know, sometimes somebody is supposed to be preaching or teaching something or passing a message.
1: Yeah.
0: And in the middle of that, sometimes even it's even prayer.
1: Mm-hmm.
0: You know, I've had, you know, a few people, some of the popular, you know, online prayer leaders now, you know, even in the middle of raising a prayer point, they still have the time to say, just keep sharing, you know.
1: Exactly, so, just keep sharing. So, okay, even while they are praying, right?
0: Yes, raising a prayer point.
1: Okay.
0: You know, or maybe somebody is preaching, or he's trying to pass a message.
1: And say, look, as I'm preaching, just keep sharing this. Keep sharing it. Keep sharing.
0: You know.
1: Exactly.
0: No, because it's about the number of views.
1: Of viewers, exactly.
0: I mean, you know, it's a difficult time that we're
1: living. Yeah, it's a difficult time. And that's why I said that social media has conditioned us. Because that's the way social media is built. Because for those who own the platforms themselves, the way their platform will continue to be relevant is by measuring how many people come to the platforms. So they always put the mechanisms there that those who use it themselves, you can only get traction on these platforms if you get people to come. And so you'll be thinking, how do I get people to come? And that's a dangerous thing indeed, exactly for Christian ministries. I can understand for celebrities, I can understand for influencers, I can understand for business persons. Indeed, for a business, you'll be thinking, how can I get people to come and use this product and use this service? In a very profound way, that is not the first question before a Christian minister, before a church. It's not how can we get people to come. It is, how can we take the message to people? It is the message itself. Because once you have to condition the message or tailor the message in order to get people to come, that's a problem. And when you begin to be concerned with, oh, how many people have come to this, you're probably not focused on the business of Christ, because the business of Christ is go and tell them, right? So this example you have given, I think I've seen something like that. So somebody is praying. Prayer is a communication between the person praying, the supplicant, and God. It's supposed to be what Jesus said, go behind your doors, your Father who sees you. It's supposed to be in spirit and in truth. And while you are praying and saying, in Jesus' name, the Lord will hear you, the Lord will answer you. I hope you are sharing this. Share it on your WhatsApp, share it on your Facebook, and then you go back to the prayer. I mean, that's making mockery of it all. And it will take a lot of discipline from churches and ministries not to do, especially because some ministries are doing it so well and they are doing it so well and profitably. And some people will say, look, why will we not do it? That is what everybody is doing now. In the chat room here, Brashim Idile is saying, social media only constrains those whose God is their belly. True. Philippians 3:8. Exactly. And he has written, saying, when mammon is the God, what do we expect? Monetization and commercialization of ministry will keep any minister off track, even if he appears to remain in the race. And that's so true. Once you want to commercialize what you are doing, once it matters to you, how many people listen to something, you are most likely going to be led off track, because you're going to be thinking in terms of what can make people come, instead of, God, what do you want me to tell people? You know, and as Venerable mentioned, as Mommy James mentioned, for John the Baptist, and as Sister MC mentioned as well, the question was not audience. The question was, what is God's message? What does he want me to say? May God help us indeed. And it's the same thing for us as well, you know, as we listen, whether in our own, even if you're not a preacher, if you are just a Christian in your own sphere of influence, your question, your task always should be, Lord, what do you want me to say? Not what would people want to hear from me? Okay, chapter 4, and we're going to stop at chapter 4 tonight.
3: Good evening. My name is Fisola Adurobamba, and I'll be reading the book of Luke, chapter 4, from the New King James Version. I read, "Then Jesus, being filled with the Holy Spirit, returned from the Jordan and was led by the Spirit into the wilderness, being tempted for 40 days by the devil. And in those days he ate nothing, and afterwards, when they had ended, he was hungry. And the devil said to him, if you are the Son of God, command this stone to become bread. But Jesus answered him, saying, it is written, man shall not live by bread alone, but by every word of God. Then the devil, taking him up on a mountain, showed him all the kingdoms of the world in a moment of time. And the devil said to him, all this authority I will give you, and their glory, for this has been delivered to me, and I give it to whomever I wish. Therefore, if you will worship before me, all will be yours. And Jesus answered and said to him, get behind me, Satan, for it is written, you shall worship the Lord your God, and him only you shall serve. Then he brought him to Jerusalem, set him on the pinnacle of the temple, and said to him, if you are the Son of God, throw yourself down from here, for it is written, he shall give his angels charge over you to keep you, and in their hands they shall bear you up, lest you dash your foot against the stone. And Jesus answered and said to him, it has been said, you shall not tempt the Lord your God. Now when the devil had ended every temptation, he departed from him until an opportune time. Then Jesus returned in the power of the Spirit to Galilee, and news of him went out through all the surrounding region, and he taught in their synagogues, being glorified by all. So he came to Nazareth, where he had been brought up, and as his custom was, he went into the synagogue on the Sabbath day and stood up to read. And he was handed the book of the prophet Isaiah. And when he had opened the book, he found the place where it was written, the Spirit of the Lord is upon me, because he has anointed me to preach the gospel to the poor. He has sent me to heal the brokenhearted, to proclaim liberty to the captives and recovery of sight to the blind, to set at liberty those who are oppressed, to proclaim the acceptable year of the Lord. Then he closed the book and gave it back to the attendants and sat down. And the eyes of all who were in the synagogue were fixed on him. And he began to say to them, today this scripture is fulfilled in your hearing. So all bore witness to him and marveled at the gracious words which proceeded out of his mouth. And they said, is this not Joseph's son? He said to them, you will surely say this proverb to me, physician, heal yourself. Whatever we have heard done in Capernaum, do also here in your country. Then he said, assuredly I say to you, no prophet is accepted in his own country. But I tell you truly, many widows were in Israel in the days of Elijah, when the heaven was shut up 3 years and 6 months, and there was a great famine throughout all the land. But to none of them was Elijah sent, except to Zarephath, in the region of Sidon, to a woman who was a widow. And many lepers were in Israel in the time of Elisha the prophet, and none of them was cleansed except Naaman the Syrian. So all those in the synagogue, when they heard these things, were filled with wrath and rose up and thrust him out of the city. And they led him to the brow of the hill on which their city was built, that they might throw him down over the cliff. Then passing through the midst of them, he went his way. Then he went down to Capernaum, a city of Galilee, and was teaching them on the Sabbath. And they were astonished at his teaching, for his word was with authority. Now in the synagogue there was a man who had a spirit of an unclean demon. And he cried out with a loud voice, saying, "Let us alone. What have we to do with you, Jesus of Nazareth? Did you come to destroy us? I know who you are, the Holy One of God." But Jesus rebuked him, saying, "Be quiet and come out of him." And when the demon had thrown him in their midst, it came out of him and did not hurt him. Then they were all amazed and spoke among themselves, saying, "What a word this is! For with authority and power he commands the unclean spirit, and they come out." And the report about him went out into every place in the surrounding region. Now he arose from the synagogue and entered Simon's house. But Simon's wife's mother was sick with a high fever, and they made request of him concerning her. So he stood over her and rebuked the fever, and he left her. And immediately she arose and served them. When the sun was setting, all those who had any that were sick with various diseases brought them to him, and he laid his hand on every one of them and healed them. And demons also came out of many, crying out and saying, "You are the Christ, the Son of God." And he rebuked them, did not allow them to speak, for they knew that it was the Christ. Now when it was day, he departed and went into a deserted place. And the crowd sought him and came to him and tried to keep him from leaving them. But he said to them, "I must preach the kingdom of God to the other cities also, because for this purpose I have been sent." And he was preaching in the synagogues of Galilee. This is the word of God. Thank you.
1: Thanks be to God. And yes, thanks be to God. This is Luke December Challenge 2025. We are just listening to the reading of Luke chapter 4 by our dear sisters of Sola Adro Gbangba. And I have in the virtual studio with me, Venerable and Mrs. Olufemi Olalekan James. We also have our friends in the studio, Tayemsu Guntayo, Brashim Idele. Thank you, Venerable. Okay, let's look at Luke 4. What treasures from Luke chapter 4?
2: Okay. I think one of the things that came to me here is as children of God,
1: yes,
2: and as God's people,
1: mm-hmm,
2: you know, every now and then God sends his word to us,
1: yes,
2: and if we are not careful, we may take the word with levity, we may take the word with we may attach unimportance to it,
1: to the word,
2: or we could even handle it with familiarity. That we have been in the church for a very long time. We have always heard this. You know, let me use an example of this Christmas season.
1: Yes.
2: You know, we read this almost the same lessons for the carol,
1: yes,
2: services. But one beautiful thing about God's word is that his word, you know, always comes forth with power.
1: Exactly.
2: And we should always have a receptive heart, a heart that is open to learning, a heart that is open to receiving. You know, when Jesus went to the temple at Nazareth, and you know, he read the book of Isaiah to them.
1: Yes.
2: Of course, I believe that was not the first time they were hearing it. But the thing that offended them was the fact that Jesus, you know, was laying claim to the fact that, you know, these words that you have heard now, you know, it's becoming reality to you.
1: Yes.
2: It's being fulfilled in your time. You know, you are hearing it now from the person of which it was spoken, you know. And for them, it was as if, who are you? Mm-hmm. We know you, we know your birth, we know. So why are you telling us? You know, it was not, it wasn't, they were not receptive to that word, you know. And like Jesus was trying to tell them that, see, when in Israel, when Naaman got healed,
1: yes,
2: he was not, there were a lot of lepers in Israel
1: exactly
2: at the time too, when that pool, that Jordan River healed him.
1: Mm-hmm.
2: And there were a lot of people, a lot of lepers that could have also been healed
1: at that time
2: in Israel. I'm sure that news went abroad that the Syrian army officer got healed in by Israel. Dipping in the, you know, but they may have taken it with so much they may have seen it as an unimportant news or a news that, you know, they may have just taken it with so much
1: disbelief.
2: I'm lost for words now. You said
1: maybe disbelief.
2: Yes, or disbelief. In fact, that's the word, disbelief. You know, so many times God's word comes to us, and when we open our hearts to receive, God is always available to make his word new to us, to bring his word to us with healing, with grace, with power. And we see the difference between the two, you know, the people that he went to at first. They rejected the word. They wanted to even kill him, wanted to push him off the cliff and, you know, get rid of him. And when he came to Capernaum, you know, those ones, of course, he spoke to those ones too, and a lot of people, so many people were healed in that city. So we should be careful about our attitude towards God's word.
1: That's true.
2: Sometimes we may take it with so much unimportance, and we may see it as, sometimes if we are not careful, it could even be a routine to us.
1: Exactly.
2: You know, all the seasons in church, all the activities could end up being a routine.
1: Yes.
2: You know, it could be a usual thing. Ah, it's time for Christmas, we go for Christmas carol services, we'll listen to the lessons, and if we are not careful, we'll just go, we'll come back, and we will not gain anything. And it could happen all year long.
1: That's true.
2: And God forbid it even happens in the life of a Christian, a so-called Christian, all his life, you know, believing that he's a church person, he was born in church, he knows everything about the church, and he goes in, he hears the messages week in, week out. He listens to the word. He even picks the Bible himself to read as a routine. We have to read our Bible every morning. We have to, you know. And if we are not careful, we take the word of God with levity. So we should always have an open heart.
1: Yeah.
2: An open heart to receiving God's word. And irrespective of who is speaking that word.
1: Yes.
2: You know, sometimes, as adults, you know, sometimes when we have our youths, you know, speaking, we may have a tendency to look down on them and see them as these children that are just coming up. What do they know? You know, and we may just miss out in the blessings.
1: Exactly. I mean, thank you so very much for that. And if you recall, I think when towards the end of the book we just finished reading now, Gospel Best Radio, Grace Abounding, I think that's one of the dangers that John Bunyan pointed out for people in the pilgrimage. the danger of the sacrament becoming routine, and making light of them, because the things you do, the things you've had before, the passages you've had read, the songs that you have rendered before, you just think, look, what are we doing? Just the same thing over and over again. If one fails to open one mind to receive from the Lord every time, you fall into that danger of saying, it's same of same. But the word of God, as you have said, is never the same. Even if we decide to read this chapter again tomorrow, if a believer opens his heart or her heart, that believer will receive one treasure or another from the Lord. Thank you very much, man. The danger of taking with levity the things of God, the word of God, and the sacraments, and all the Christian practices. Thank you, man. Okay, Venerable.
0: I think I just start with what I consider a flip side of of the point that has been raised.
1: Okay.
0: Already.
1: Okay.
0: Yeah, and that's the response. Yes, we are talking about familiarity that breeds content.
1: Yes.
0: You know. So, but the flip side is Jesus's response. You know, we are saying that the disposition of the people was that of disbelief or unbelief.
1: Yes.
0: Or due to over familiarity.
1: Mm.
0: You know, but you know, when Jesus responded, you know, it was no longer disbelief or familiarity. It was that of offensive.
1: Mm-hmm. True.
0: It became offensive to them because he was talking about, you know, God looking away from even the people who are supposed to be chosen.
1: Mm.
0: I'm going to bless those who ordinarily you will say that they are outcasts, they do not belong to the commonwealth of Israel.
1: Mm-hmm.
0: And then God going out of his way to touch those people.
1: Exactly.
0: That's something that is offensive to an average Jew.
1: Mm-hmm.
0: And I think that was the problem of Jonah too. That was the issue he had, you know, even with delivering God's message. You know, he clear these people off and, you know, let's be done with it.
1: Yes.
0: Let's not be talking about them repenting and then talking about God now reconsidering a stand on Nineveh. You know, So when he was saying that, you know, there were many people in many widows,
1: mm-hmm,
0: in Israel now.
1: Yes.
0: But it was to Sidon. It was exactly. It was the region of Sidon that God sent the prophet unto a widow.
1: Yes.
0: You know, who is not of Israelite
1: mm-hmm
0: extraction,
1: mm-hmm,
0: you know, in whatsoever way. You know, so that and you know, while our sister was reading it, you know, that point where they became so angry,
1: yes,
0: that they wanted to push him up the cliff. You know, if you live in Abeokuta as okay we do now, you will understand that because the city was, you know, it was like a city on a hill where you can get to a point and you can push somebody up and the person won't survive.
1: Hmm.
0: You know, if you live in Lagos, everywhere is, apart from the waters, in every way is more or less like a plain.
1: Yeah, plain ground.
0: Like a plain ground, you know. But you know, if you go to Lumorock now,
1: mm-hmm,
0: you get to the summit.
1: Yeah.
0: And you know, in fact, there are marks. There are red marks, you know, barrier, you know, is with ink on the top, where you can't go further than that.
1: Hmm.
0: Even when you go for tourism, you can't, you know, they have marked that area. They won't even allow you, the guides won't allow you to go because you can easily fall off and then there will be no remedy.
1: Hmm.
0: So they were so angry that they took him to that cliff. You know, of course, that particular city, as it has been explained, is actually situated on a hill. And there's an area in that city where you get to, you can't go further except you want to die. And that's a cliff. So that was the point, that was the place where they took him to, just to explain how offensive his message or his response what their attitude was like.
1: Mm.
0: You know, and that's something that is profound. But let me come back to the temptation.
1: Yes.
0: The temptation. You know, in Matthew, it was arranged, you know, the number three in Luke is actually number two in Matthew.
1: Yes.
0: You know, yeah, number one remains the same, but you know, in Matthew, it was the pinnacle of the temple before the high mountain. You know, so, and maybe I should start with why is it that is it not profound to say that it was, I mean, after, you know, because we have this understanding today that if you fast and pray for a very long time,
1: mm.
0: you know, you ward off, how do I put it now? The ward off the devil,
1: mm.
0: to push him away, you are so much on fire.
1: Mm.
0: But this experience didn't teach us that.
1: No.
0: It's not pointing to that.
1: Exactly.
0: Because it was at the point of concluding that exercise that the devil came.
1: Mm. Mm.
0: to have this engagement with Jesus.
1: With Jesus, yeah.
0: You know, you can imagine 40 days and 40 nights without food. And then the devil has the temerity to still, I mean, show up and come so close like that.
1: Mm.
0: You know, I think that is profound. That's profound. And you know, at the end too, he said that he went away and waited for an opportune time. So the devil is always around us. That's the, you know, this particular part of the chapter, I mean, tells us that the devil is always hanging around.
1: Always
0: and there's no amount of fasting or, because he himself is a spiritual, he's a spirit being. There's no amount of, so you must push him back, you must resist him, you must stand your ground.
1: Exactly.
0: So, but I will just, lastly, I will just talk about this one that's the third one.
1: Okay.
0: That it took him to the pinnacle of the temple.
1: Yes.
0: You know, one of course there could be many explanations to it, but one explanation is like getting to the top of ministry.
1: Mm.
0: And many people will get to the top of ministry just to die. Mm. You know, it's common thing that even bishops say, people who have attained bishopric,
1: yes.
0: in the Anglican communion, that they say, you know, some of them, you know, of course we have a good number of bishops who are very sound, and they will say that, you know, it is the easiest thing for a bishop to go to hell.
1: Hmm.
0: I've had bishops say that it's just so easy. Because at that point, you know, I know there was time that Brock Billy was analyzing it. He was saying that it's a position where you become isolated.
1: Hmm.
0: You know, like the bishop, the Anglican bishop now, the average Anglican bishop, who is going to have advise him?
1: Hmm.
0: Who is going to confront him with the truth?
1: Everybody says, yes, my Lord, yes, my Lord.
0: Exactly. Who is going to tell him that, my Lord, you are wrong?
2: With due respect.
1: I need to say with due respect. Exactly. That's a very important point, though. You know, they even say it about ordinary individuals or like presidents and co. I recall at one point during President Obasanjo's presidency, and I think I was talking to my dad at that time, somebody was saying, well, the problem with Obasanjo is nobody can tell him the truth. You know, people get to a point like that. Like,
0: exactly.
1: you rise so highly to the extent that, you know, your office or your age or your position demands that people should give you absolute respect, and they're all saying, yes sir, yes sir, yes ma, yes ma, and it's a very dangerous place indeed.
0: In fact, you know, we were on village mission last week, Tuesday through to Friday.
1: Okay.
0: So, you know, I was having a discussion with one of the priests, senior priest in diocese, you know, at a point when we were done for the day, so we had time to just relax a bit in the small accommodation that we had, you know.
1: Okay.
0: So so we're talking about the first bishop
1: okay
0: of the Diocese of Egba West.
1: Okay.
0: You know, you know, the priests told me that he said he doesn't know how else to describe him than to describe him as a very wicked person.
1: Can you imagine?
0: And then he said that there was another priest who was always dancing around this bishop. He had his issues with him. And then later, you know, there was some kind of some kind of respite.
1: Okay.
0: Yeah, if I can use that word for that other priest. And you know, so when they were now talking about it, asking that, because everybody knows that this priest in question has issues with that particular bishop, you know, and he said that the reason why he now has respite with that bishop is that he now understands how to deal with him. And using his own description, he says that if that bishop is of blessed memory now, you know, if that bishop, you know, looks at a wall, like a brick wall, and say that there is a door there that you can pass through, he said, you tell him that, yes, yeah, there is actually a door there. It's even in blue color. It has a nice handle. You know, so he said that's what he's going, that will be his own response.
1: Can you imagine?
0: So, and then the bishop will now go and eat his head against the wall. Say, so there's no door. So he will also sympathize with him. My Lord, I didn't know that there. I thought that there was a door there. But that he will not tell him that, Baba, he will not tell him that, because if you tell him that, you are in deep shit. You're in deep shit. And you know, he had a very rough ending. He left unceremoniously. Why? Because most of the priests who were around him, as well as they learned that lesson. Bishop Thomas Fellow, Jasbo, Jasiko to buy.
1: Just leave him.
0: Most of Bella on Fellow. Emma Nicoma Lossibel. Emma Sober for the Kuan Law. Tomati Jabos, my bad Jabosiko to him. Pele. You will now, you know, help him out. But you still allow him to fall into that pit. So you know, you are talking about, you know, the pinnacle of the temple, and Jesus, and then the devil says, ask him to throw himself down. Now, at least it has been said, it has been written that, I mean, he will give his angels charge of you. They will not allow you to dash your foot against the stone. So it means that when you there's a level we get to that, you know, it can become our undoing. Yes.
1: Wow. In fact, generally, the higher you go, the more precarious it becomes. Even in the pilgrimage, if you remember some of the things we read from Pilgrim's Progress, there is a place called Byway to Hell. Byway to Hell. And that's a place situated very close, you know, very close to the end of the pilgrimage. A byway to hell. It describes a tempting, deceptive path near the Christian journey that some people take, a shortcut away from the difficult. While you are going there, you know, the higher you go, tells us physical sciences that the higher you go, the cooler it becomes. Also, people say that in business and in careers, you know, the higher you climb, the greater the side before you, the more, but you see more clearly. But yet, the more lonely it becomes, and the more dangerous it becomes. The same thing for an individual Christian, maybe who is not even a priest or a bishop. Maybe the longer you stay in the pilgrimage, the higher you rise in the things of faith, the more the temptation for you to think, look, I don't need anybody pointing out whether I've done right or wrong, right? Venerable, people may begin to think, look, I know everything. I've been in the faith for so long. Some people even take offense when younger people in the faith tends to raise objections or to challenge them. I say, who are you? And when people begin to know that that's who you are, that you don't want to be corrected, they're going to leave you. In fact, even before God, The person who has gone into a place where he does not want to be corrected is that proud person that the Bible says to us that God resists. That God resists. And if you see the Bible, we leave that proud person to go and fall into the ditch, just like in that illustration that Venerable mentioned. So there is a danger that when you get to the very pinnacle, we must still be grounded. We must still be grounded. And I think that's one lesson we can draw from that, drawing from what Venerable said. When Satan took our Lord to the very pinnacle of the temple, our Lord was able to see all the glories of the earth. I mean, Satan was just mistaken in his own case, because it was showing the Lord of glory, the glories of this world, the glory that Jesus has been accustomed to from before the beginning. The glory far outshines the glory that Satan was showing to him. But that's the danger for us when we are taken to the very pin and we see all the glories of the world. It will get into our head, and then we say, "Look, if I to get all of these things, I'll do whatever it takes." And that's a very, very sobering lesson there. And the example that Venerable gave is a very sobering one indeed. And that's why we should be praying for those who have been set over us, in our churches, in our homes, those who are high up. It's quite lonely there. And the same thing for rich people as well. That so people, they get to a certain place. You know, you become, you get to have a certain level of wealth that people dare not talk to you any longer. Sometimes you may even want people to tell you the truth, but people want to say it because, this is a rich man, I dare not tell him that he's doing something wrong. And there are so many rich people, powerful people like that, who are doing wrong things. The people around them know, but they dare not tell them because, this powerful person, this rich person. So there's a danger. The more powerful we become, the more the richer we become, the more we should have the Holy Spirit, cultivate friendship with the Holy Spirit, so that even if people are not telling you the truth, the Holy Spirit, who is your friend, continues to moderate you, you know, continues to tell you the truth, because it's a fact of life that at some point people will not even want to tell you the truth anymore. And that's a very, very sobering one indeed. I think this has been a huge, huge, huge blessing tonight, and I want to thank Venerable and Mrs. Olufemi Olaleko James joining us tonight. Thank you for volunteering your time. I know you have been busy all day with duties in the church, and then sparing this evening to be a resource person today is deeply appreciated. You have been a blessing to Gospel Best Radio, and we pray that God will bless you and your family and your ministry much more, in the name of Jesus.
2: Amen.
1: Amen. I also want to thank thank God. I also want to thank my dear sister, Sayemi Ogunta, who has come into the virtual studio today. Although, sis, I've not heard your voice, you have made contributions in the chat room. So, if you want to say something, let me just say your voice, I'll be glad. I'm just pulling your legs, but you can unmute and say a word or two. Thank you, Brashim, as well. Daily, thank you. He was with us yesterday for Impact Clinic and has joined us tonight as well. And to the many people at Gospel Best Radio who have listened in today, this has been a blessing. If you want to read any of the remaining chapters in Luke, please reach out. We would love to hear you read. You are going to record it on WhatsApp and send to us, and then we use your recording for that day. And when we gather again together, we are going to discuss. So the next time we meet, we are going to be looking at chapters 5, 6, 7, and 8. Obviously, we are going to have another class. The Holy Spirit will lead us to arrange that as well. Sister MC, do you want to say a word or two? Or just hello?
4: Hello. It's been a very lovely.
1: Thank you.
4: Thank you very much.
1: Thank you. I just wanted to pull your legs to make you say something.
4: Thank you.
1: Thank you. Good, good. So I look forward to seeing you all again. We are going to let you know. We are definitely next Sunday, but we are going to have one before next Sunday, just so we can catch up 5, 6, 7, and 8. Mommy James, please say the closing. Okay, you said the opening prayer. Okay, don't worry. Say the closing prayer again, and then Venerable will say the benediction.
2: Okay. Our Father, we thank you.
1: Thank you, Lord.
2: We thank you for this beautiful time in your presence.
1: Thank you, Lord.
2: Thank you for coming to us again.
1: Thank you, Lord.
2: And teaching us your words.
1: Thank you, Lord.
2: Showing us who you are.
1: Mm-hmm.
2: Lord, we are grateful.
1: Thank
2: we
1: you,
2: ask,
1: Lord.
2: O God, that your word will continue to lighten our path.
1: Amen.
2: And you will guide us by your word.
1: Amen.
2: As we journey on this week.
1: Amen.
2: And even all our lives.
1: Amen.
2: We ask, O God, that you will continue to guide us with your word.
1: Amen.
2: In the name of Jesus.
1: Amen.
2: We pray, O God, that you continue to bless this ministry.
1: Amen.
2: And you will use it the more as a platform to reach out to people and to bring them to yourself.
1: Amen.
2: Thank you for our convener.
1: Thank
2: we
1: you,
2: ask
1: Lord.
2: That you will bless him.
1: Thank you, Lord.
2: In the name of Jesus.
1: Amen.
2: We are grateful, O God, for all these blessings and more.
1: Mm-hmm.
2: And we ask that as we lay down to rest tonight, you will give us a restful night indeed.
1: Amen.
2: And you will wake us to the glory of your name.
1: Amen.
2: In Jesus' mighty name we have prayed.
1: Amen.
4: Amen.
0: May the peace of God, which passes all understanding,
1: amen,
0: keep our hearts and minds in the knowledge and love of God,
1: amen,
0: and of Jesus Christ, his only Son, our Lord.
1: Amen.
0: The blessings of God Almighty, the Father, the Son, the Holy Spirit, be with us now and forevermore.
1: Amen. Amen. Thank you so very much, sir. Thank you so very much, ma. Happy night rest. Have a beautiful week ahead. Rashim,
4: yes,
1: thank you too. Everyone at Gospel Best Radio, thank you so very much. God bless you, very good. Amen.
4: Amen.

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And yes, God bless you indeed. Good afternoon to you. Thank you for joining us this first Saturday in the month of March 2026. It's time for Impact Clinic with Seun Oyede. 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The program is Impact Clinic with Seun Oyedele, and this is a continuation, I believe, of last month's teaching on the rudiments of leadership. If you are here for the first time and you want to join the Gospel Bell Studio community, just tap that WhatsApp widget on the bottom right hand corner of our page and well, send us your contact details. We're going to include your name and contact on our mailing list, and you're going to

0: be allotted to the different programs on Gospel Bells Radio. And if you have any question or any contribution and you want to get in touch with our facilitator, Shewin Edele, please feel free to do so. Just tap that WhatsApp widget and we're going to send his contact details across to you. Or just ask any question. Just ask any question. I'll be most delighted to bring the question to Brashewin Edele's attention and he'll get in touch with you. You can be sure that this is going to be a beautiful time before the Lord and valuable practical lessons will be learned as always. And I have with me now our dear facilitator in the virtual studio, Brashewin Edele, joining us this March, the 7th of March, first Saturday in March for Impact Clinic. Good afternoon to you, bro.
1: Good afternoon, sir.
0: Great, great. Thank you for joining us once again. I'm doing very well. We give glory to God. How have you been to?
1: Very well, sir.
0: Glory to God. Always a joy to have you here on Gospel Best Radio. And we're looking forward to another edifying time on Impact Clinic. Okay, over to you now, bro.
1: Hallelujah.
0: Amen.
1: We bless God for another month.
0: Glory to God.
1: We thank God for the third month in this year. We say name alone be praised in Jesus' name.
0: Amen.
1: Today is the 7th of March, but for listeners of Gospel Bells Radios, for people who plug them to Impact Clinic, either we've seen this month or not, still permit me to say Happy New Month to you. The Lord will restore all losses this month in the name of Jesus.
0: Amen.
1: Okay, so as we start this month's edition of Impact Clinic, please let us pray. Our God and our Father, we bless you for all your benefits, all the great things you're doing for us, for this nation, for individual, for different church denomination, for all families that make this nation, for every one of us in our respective sphere of life, in academics, in marriage, in our spiritual journey, in the demands of life, in all ramification, we register our gratitude to you and we say your name alone be praised in the name of Jesus. Once again, we look up to you, dear Father, to learn from your word, to learn your mind about leadership. We pray that you will bless our hearts through this edition of Impact Clinic in the name of Jesus.
0: Amen.
1: Thank you, most blessed Father.
0: Thank you, Lord.
1: In Jesus' mighty name we have prayed.
0: Amen.
1: Amen. Glory to God.
0: Hallelujah.
1: Okay, as Barrister Ogunntokun said, you know, when he was doing the introduction, the focus today is primarily what we started last month on, the rudiments for leadership. There were several things that were said, and let me once again sincerely appreciate the proprietor of the Gospel Bells Regiment for always helping us with the past episodes of Impact Clinic. You know, it gives a privilege for us to go back, even me, because there are things I say that is not really what I prepared for, or it's not what has, what I've really, really, really become a life for me. So when I go back to them and I listen, I say, Shane, you need to work on this. And I also learn from it. There are times that there are days I'll just be on that page, listen to 1, 2, 4 sections of previous edition of Impact Clinic, and they will do the work of resuscitation to my spirit, to my mind. They will do the work of recalibration to my mind. So it's just a way of, one, appreciating him that gesture of commitment, and you know, also to inform us that we can always go back, not just on Impact Clinic, virtually all the programs being aired on the Gospel Bells Radio. In fact, I was strolling through the Gospel Bells Radio page recently, and I found there was a series we had, Believers and Finances. I think it was the fourth section that we had on that, and there is a particular place where you can listen to the four editions on Believers and Finances on Gospel Bells Radio and many other things. So what I'm saying is this: peradventure you missed the beginning of the discussion on leadership last month. You can go back. You can always go back. If you go there and you can't find it, you can revisit some other time. You will find it there. Okay? So God bless us as we do this together. And you can always invite others. When you are listening, you can put it on speaker for other people around you to gain first-hand information on what God is saying on each subject of this Impact Clinic. The art of the discussion that we had last month is the fact that leadership, there are things leadership is not. We look at things that leadership does not really, really, really represent, or what leadership is not. Okay? Because I started by making us understand that God was the one who instituted leadership. In Genesis 1, 26, 27, 28, you find God saying he created man to lead, because the word dominate and subdue has to do with leadership. And I pointed our attention to the fact that when you look at the list of things that God said man should dominate over, he did not mention fellow man in it. The fowls of the air, the birds, the fishes, all things in the sea, every living thing that creepeth upon the earth, these were the things God asked man to dominate over. Okay? But leadership shows that, or the design of God's leadership shows that leadership and rulership is not synonymous. The synonym of leadership is not rulership. Because most times when people have the privilege to come into leadership, they begin to rule instead of to lead. And that is why many people fight tooth and nail to get into the position, because for them, they believe that leadership is about the position and how they can coerce other people to do what they want them to do. So they do leadership like rulership, which that is not the mind of God. I think we peeped a little bit into the curriculum of leadership by Jesus. I love to call Matthew chapter 20 from verse 20 down to 28, the curriculum of Jesus' leadership. So it is rare I talk on leadership and I don't make reference to Matthew chapter 20. It is rare. Okay? Now, what I'm saying is this: God instituted leadership. So if we must do leadership right, we must see from the lenses of God. And I also know that everybody, either you are aware of it or not, everybody is a leader. Okay? Either you have title or not, everybody is a leader. For instance, if peradventure you don't have any title, you know, like apostle, like president, like women leader, you know, those titles. You may not have it. But if you are an elder sister to your younger brother, that is a leadership role. You must provide leadership to your siblings. Now, if you are the only child, okay, of your parents, it is a matter of time you get married as a man, you become a husband, you are a leader in that house as a wife. As a lady, you become a wife, you take on leadership role as a wife. Okay? Now, women don't understand, or most women, or some women don't understand that what God ordained them to be like, and please get this in context. When you look at John chapter 14, look at John chapter 16, you will find Jesus talking about the role of the Holy Spirit there. And when you look at Genesis chapter 2, where God said, it is not good for this man, that should be verse 18, to be alone, I will make him an helpmeet. Jesus, speaking about the Holy Spirit, is said, I'm going to provide you a comforter and somebody that will help you. So it is more like the way the Holy Spirit, you know, counsel us, exalt us, admonish us. That is part of the role. God wants a wife to play to her husband, to help, to when financial burdens has eroded his heart and he's forgetting things, the wife should serve as a reminder, so to speak. And that is for a husband. Why am I talking about this now? That is for a husband who integrates his wife into what he does. Because for some persons, they are running separate entities. Now, that is what I'm saying, is that leadership is God ordained, and there is a curriculum, there is a way he wants leadership to be done. And the first thing, when it comes to leadership, you must understand that either you have title or not, you are a leader. Husband is a leader, wife is a leader, you are a leader to your children, as a father, as a mother, you are a leader. So either you have title in your church or not, you have title in your place of work or not, you have title in the community, in the landlord association or not, you are in one way or the other a leader. You know, I do say to young people, either you are aware of it or not, somebody somewhere is looking up to you. Your prayer is that the reason they are looking up to you should be for positive reasons. So that somebody is not seeing your negative habits and he or she wants to, is secretly admiring you to become like you. Okay, now, so what I'm saying is that leadership is God ordained, and it is not. Now, I began to mention things that leadership is not. I'm still doing what should I call it now? A set induction into today's discussion. Okay? Leadership, I said last month, I'm just going to brush over that, is not gender. And if you want to get a balanced idea about leadership not being a gender, not being about gender, you need to go and check last month's discussion, because I gave my perspective, as you know, the scripture says we know in part, and you know, Barista brought a balance to it. So you need to go and understand that. And leadership is not age, because the Bible speaking through Job, he made us understand that wisdom is not about gray hair. Wisdom is not age. You can be old but foolish. Okay? So leadership is not age. I said leadership is not about your academic grade. Looking at the people that Jesus committed the church into their head, the foundation of the church, Peter and others. They were men, aside from Paul, that we saw that he was schooled. He's a lawyer under Gamaliel. Now, if you look at Peter, John, you will find out that these were mere fishermen. Fishermen. Unschooled men. Because that was the testimony we have about them in the book of Acts chapter 4 verse 13. After they examined them, they saw that these ones, they were unschooled, but they have been with Jesus. So leadership is not about your academic grade, okay? I was having a discussion with somebody in the course of the week, and you know, you were saying that sometimes people just, in the place of work, people just feel, oh, because this person is a director, he has been in service for long and all of those, that the person knows more what to do than somebody who is just employed or somebody who is a junior staff. Yes, experience is there, but sometimes experience does not culminate into productivity. Okay? But I don't. So it's not about age. It's not about your course of study. It's not about title. And I made us understand that it is possible for a man to have title and lack mantle. That was where we stopped last month. So if for people who think leadership, I'm going to recommend a book, or possibly I'm going to trust God for on what to do about this, because I need us to get the understanding of leadership into the fabrics of our hearts, because that is one of the way we can correct some of the anomalies we find in the family, in the church, and in the nation at large, in the society. Because people are not leading. People are just after their selfish gain. So I say leadership is not tied to, and this more to the Christian leaders. Ecclesiastical leadership is not about title, it is more about mantle. You know, I was saying something around the life of David and Saul, and I made it clear that it is possible to be in hire, but you're already fired. So what I meant by that is, it is possible you are carrying the title, but you lack the mantle as a leader. See, the energy we use in running after title, if we can put it to gather mantle, to gather the substance and the virtue required. People who are running, they want to be council members of the church, that you will still find them in Pierre Palo. They have title of council member, but their life, the Bible speaking about the kind of people that should be in the council of a church, and he was speaking about them in the book of James chapter 5, and he said, is any of you sick, let him call on the elders to anoint. So some of the people who are elders, carrying the title of elders in our church, do they have the mantle that elders need to be in that position they occupy, so that when somebody is sick, even without going to the pastor of the church, the elders can come, lay hands on the person, anoint the person, and be assured that there will be healing. So I was looking at the life of Saul and David, and I concluded that you can be in hire, but you are fired. And those of us who, you know, you are in the corporate environment, you know that a company can fire you, and maybe they give you 2 months grace or 1 month grace. They sack the person, only that his effective date is still in view. Now, everything accruable to a staff or an employee of that organization, as long as his effective date is not yet time, he will be privileged to have access to all the entitlement of the employee, of an employee in that organization, until his date comes. So I see the life of Saul. He was carrying title, the king, leadership title, but the mantle. David was anointed, was the mantle of leadership was released to David at age 13, and David did not become king in Hebron until he was 30 years. So it means that for 13 years Saul was answering the title of a king, but he has been fired, yet he's in higher. He was carrying the title, but he lacks the mantle. The mantle was already on a boy called David for 13 good years. So it means that a man can be carrying title in leadership, but the mantle for him to dispense the required role of that position, he lacks it. And that is why I am not hungry for title. I am more hungry for mantle than title. Let me be in the pew. Let me be there blessing lives than carry the title of apostle, of pastor, or whatever, and my life cannot affect other people positively. God forbid. So when we are talking about leadership, leadership is not tied to. You must get that. I understand that, you know, the basis of leadership can be positional, but that's like the elementary. Because leadership is responsibility. Okay, so those were the things that we said that leadership is. Now let me quickly go to what leadership is. I'm going to say many things on this subject. I've told us that I'm also trusting God to be able to decipher on the subject of mentorship, role modeling, discipleship, or discipler. Who is the discipler? Who is the spiritual father? Who is a mentor? All of these things, I will want to discuss them on the subject of leadership, and I'm trusting God to reveal his mind to us, precept upon precept, lines upon lines, so that we will get this, we understand this properly. Number one, what is leadership? Leadership is the tune of the life of the leader's life. Leadership is the tune of the leader's life. The tune of the leader's life. Leadership is the tune of the leader's life. When we say leadership, leadership does not start with those you are leading. Leadership starts with you as the leader. It starts with your life. These treaties I write to you, O Theophilus, of what Jesus began to do and to teach. So for Jesus, it starts first with his doings. So leadership is the tune of your life. Because often than not, people assume that leadership is about leading the life of others who are considered as followers. You determine what they do, you determine what they don't do. But you know, for the purpose of driving home my point on this subject, for me, leadership is about the life of the leader. A leader is meant to lead his life the way others are to go, and this has nothing to do with pretense. A leader should lead his life the way he wants others to go. So if you are in a leadership position, let's assume you are a prayer leader, a prayer coordinator. Now, You don't just tell people, come early to prayer meetings, do this. You will do it, and as you are doing it, they are seeing you doing the same. So it is first about the tune of your life. The tune of your life. That is where leadership starts from. Leadership is not about do what I say, don't do what I do. No, that is not leadership. That is hypocrisy. If you've declared a fast as a church leader, in fact, I don't care if it is before or after the ulcer, after the fast, you declare the fact that you now discover you have ulcer. Except you will be intentional enough to now come before the congregation and say, oh, although I've asked you people to fast, but I can't fast because I have ulcer, and you show them the evidence of the test that was carried out. But if you declare the fasting and you yourself, you are not fasting, you are not a leader, you are a dictator. Because leadership is not dictatorship. Is leadership starts with your life. With your life. Because there are a lot of pretense laced beneath leadership in this generation. People just believe because they are at the forefront, they can do and undo. And whatever they do, everything goes. Their own is to ensure that the people they are leading do what they ask them to do. So when you say you are a leader, your first responsibility is to lead your own life. Lead your own life. Your own life first. Lead your own life first. You know, the Bible speaking, Paul writing to Timothy, and he said, a man that cannot provide for his own family is worse than an infidel and all of those. Yes. But another understanding that I got from that is that a man that cannot lead his own life is not fit to lead others. And this is where church leadership fails. And so you will find a man that preaches against fornication or that preaches against adultery doing the same thing. You will find the head of a church who cannot proudly say that, oh, let us drink alcohol anytime we want. And when he has the privilege, he attends a party, either a family function or he's amongst his friends, where his church members are not. He is ready to drink himself to stupor. That is not leadership. That is hypocrisy. A leader should not be a chameleon. You lead your life. And in leading your life, you are leading it 24/7. Every time you are telling yourself, no, shame, as a leader, you cannot do this. As a leader, you cannot do this. As a leader, this is what is expected of you. That is what will give you the pedigree to be able to tell others that this is what should be done and should not be done. But when you are not leading your own life, Mm.
2: Whatever you think you are doing to your with your followers, you are only dictating to them. Okay? Because leadership is not lordship. Leadership is not lordship. Leadership is not lordship. Leadership is not rulership. If you talk about punctuality as a leader, let it start with you. If you talk about regularity, let it start with you. A leader is who he is, either or not, he holds a position. Please understand that. A leader, I'm still talking about him leading his life. Excuse me. A leader is who he is, either or not, he is holding a position. God help me. You know, one day I was in the church. Was I in the church or preparing for a service? And the Holy Spirit said to me, in fact, it's like he's showing me specific persons in the church who hold leadership position. I mean, in our Orthodox setting, the category of people that the Holy Spirit highlighted in my heart are people that you can call assistant to the priest. They robe, they read the Bible, sometimes they are given privilege to preach and all of those. They can hold a program on behalf of the vicar or the priest, as long as it's not a communion service on all of those. Now, God, I was preparing to go to church that morning and the highlight came within a few seconds or so. And this is the message. He said, some of these people who do this and that, do you know they are not doing it because that's who they really are? They are doing it because of the position. He said, take the position from them, then you will see who they are. And I understand that as quick as possible. You know why? Because I've seen it play out on campus. Fellowship president who is up and doing here and there, immediately he or she hands over. Now, when they come, some people come to school, to the campus, they have the notion from the beginning that, they want to become this, or when they join the fellowship and they see, some privileges accruable to some offices, they now start living their life in a way that people can notice them and offer them position. When they are in the position, they will behave themselves. But immediately they've gotten to their final year and they needed to hand over, within the little time they will still be around the fellowship or they will still be on campus, you will see the same president that is shouting on other people, you don't come to fellowship. Because he's no longer president, he will stop also coming to fellowship. And eventually, when they even graduate from the school, you now begin to see the life they live on social media. You are wondering, these same persons that have been a campus pastor for maybe one term or two tenor or whatever, you will be looking at his or her life and say, has this one ever met with Jesus? With the kind of life they will be living after campus. Now, what I'm saying is that a leader is who he is, either or not, the position is there. Because if the position is what determines the life you live, when the position is taken away from you, then we will see who you are in the real sense. So a leader leads his own life. Leadership is the daily life of the leader, not the positional life. Get that? Leadership is the daily. It's a daily affair for a leader, not positional life. Not positional life. Leadership is the daily life of a leader, not positional life. So when we are talking about leadership, I'm going to address one more thing, then we go on recess or break and we continue. But the emphasis I've been laying since is the fact that leadership is the tune of the leader's life. Is a daily affair, not a periodic affair. Not the period you are given a title. So even when your tenure ends, you are still leading. What is leadership? Leadership is influence. Leadership is influence. Leadership is influence. As a leader goes, so go the followers. Leadership is influence. As a leader goes, so go the followers. Because leadership is influence. I once stated that leadership is a procreation force. Is a procreation force. Leadership. When leadership is well done, in fact, sometimes even when it's not well done, a leader will produce his kind. Because it's the same way a father or a mother will give birth without any special arrangements, and the child will look like either or both of the parents, is the same way leadership is. So, you know, when I was a little bit much younger in faith, and I see pastors of some of these big denomination speaking exactly like the general overseer, or doing their gesticulations and, you know, they are behaving like the general, I do think some of them just sit down to now say, oh, this is a... Sometimes I know that there are some presses that are just doing copy and paste. But most times it is just by default, because you become what you behold. You become what you behold. That was the principle that God taught Jacob in the house of Laban. So when he put the armor in front of the mating animal, they began producing, you know, animals with spots on their body. Because what you behold is what you become. That is what leadership is. Leadership is a force of replication. Yeah. Because it is an influence. Leadership is an influence. Leadership is the template for followership. The template for followership. Leadership is the template. How, you see, leaders should not blame followers for certain things. The first, Lord help me. You know, sometimes when I see managing directors or managers of some companies questioning their employees or their subordinates and all of those, the first question that comes to mind is, how are you that you are ranting, how are you doing? And somehow we've been wired in a way to now go and find one attendance book and say people should be filling. Attendance book that people can manipulate time of arrival. But if an employee knows that my MD will be seated before 8 a.m., I don't think any sane employee that understands the consequence that comes with and the consequence and sanctions that comes with late coming will come late. When he or she knows that even the manager of the company will be there before 8 a.m. But when they can predict, oh, MD will not come until 10, it's just a natural, what's it called? By default, people will be coming late. By default. It's just like that. Leadership is influence. It is the template for followership. So this understanding should call for carefulness on your part as a leader. Because you know that your life is the template others will follow. You are not expected to do what you don't want to see your followers doing. Because leadership is the template for followership. By default. You know, those days on campus, after I left as the fellowship president in one of the schools I attended, I think 2 years after, my younger brother came on campus, and as God we have it, one of them became president of the same fellowship. And anytime I have the privilege to come around the fellowship or even get feedback from the fellowship, some of them will say, your brother is doing exactly, he prays like you pray. And I can't remember. He's not. I've never even done that before. I've never sat him down and said, this is how you should do. This is how you should talk. I've never. Only that by default, he has taken a part of me as his leader. And he's replicating it. By default, because leadership is the template for followership. Leadership is the template. So what you don't want to see your followers doing, don't do it. Don't do it. Leadership is influence. Leadership is influence. When we say leadership is influence, it is the rubbing of a life on another life, either consciously or unconsciously. The rubbing of a life on another life. 2013, I attended a conference at Onitsha. And because of the number of persons that were at the conference, some of us could not sit in the main auditorium. And one of the teachings was going on, and those of us outside, we were arguing. We said it's Brobilia Connie that is talking. Lo and behold, it was Brother Larry. For people who know, remember some of the, you know, prominent people in Peace House, I think Larry Adibuyi, yes, that's his surname. He was the one ministering, and if you don't see the minister face to face, then if you just listen to the voice and you listen to the intonations and, you know, the pronunciation of certain words, you know, for me, there are ministries that I'm part of that if by any means I find somebody who is an integral part of that ministry, I will know. There are If you're a member of the PISA, there are ways you will pronounce certain words. Even without you telling me, if I'm meeting you for the first time, you are speaking, I will know that this person is Brogbilia Conis products. I know if you are a product of Bishop Oyedepo, there are certain ways you will pronounce certain words or the way you will do certain things and say, no, this person. I was in a conference too in Jos 2021 and I saw this minister speaking. I knew that this person, he has ate the content of Dr. Masmorio. I knew it. That this person has been exposed to the teachings, the books of Dr. Masmorio. So he could not deliver what he's delivering. If I know the Holy Spirit helps, but what I'm trying to say is that a leader will produce his own kind. Because leadership is influence, is the force of replication, is the rubbing of a life on another life. That was what Jesus did, actually, to the disciples. He rubbed off on them such that when people looked at them, they said, these ones have been with Jesus. These ones have been with Jesus. And it's not something it could be consciously done or unconsciously done. Leadership is influence. Leadership produces its kind. Like leader, like the follower is a truism. You know, people say like father, like son, like mother, like daughter. I say that like leader, like the follower is a truism. Is a truism. Let us go on a little break, then we come back. We are on the subject of what leadership is.
3: Yes, the subject has been the rudiments of leadership. The program is Impact Clinic with Sheu Oyedele, who has been a facilitator for this program for how many years now? For how many months now? 2 years.
2: 3 years.
3: Right?
2: Three years. This is the 36th edition.
3: 36th
2: edition, yes, sir.
3: 36th edition, and we must thank God for the consistency of our brother. And as I mentioned earlier on, we have quite a collection of past episodes and invite you to engage with them. And you find that the Lord has been blessing our community and the world at large with this program. If you want to reach out to Brother Sheu Oyedele, please feel free to reach out to him on WhatsApp on 0813-736-8138. 0813-736-8138. And I'm sure that Lord will create even more avenues for him to be a blessing to you. If you have any question or contribution, please feel free to send it on WhatsApp. Just tap the WhatsApp on that on the bottom right hand corner of our page. Send the question or the contribution, and I can assure you that Brother Oyedele will attend to it, get in touch with you. 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Just indicate so on WhatsApp. We're invited to bring you into our community. This evening, we'll be starting this year's reading of The Pilgrim's Progress by John Boyan, a great book that has been a blessing to many generations. If you want to join us, please indicate on WhatsApp. If you want to be part of the readers, if you want to listen, join us at 7:30 Sunday, tomorrow by the grace of God. But this evening, we are starting the reading of Martin Luther's Commentary on Galatians for older members of the Leaders Club. Please pray along with us, and I'm sure that all these programs will be a blessing to many. In the name of Jesus. The program is Impact Clinic with Sheu Oyedele. The theme is the rudiments of leadership. Back to you now.
2: Thank you very much, sir. And thank you to our listeners for listening up to this point. So, a little recap on what has been said. Leadership is the tune of the leader's life. Leadership is influence. It is a force of replication. Okay? Now, what is leadership? Leadership is doership, not talkership. I just use that. It's a coinage. I coined those two words from the word do and talk. Leadership is doership, not talkership. How do I mean? You know, there are two sides to the coin of leadership. There is the side of authority or power, and there is the side of responsibility. Leadership has two sides. It has the authority side, and it has the responsibility side. Okay? Now, and I said the other time, if you've been following, that leadership is responsibility. So it will require you to do things for your followers, and not that your follower have to do things for you. I know that sounds strange. Leadership will require you to do things for your followers, and not you standing at single saying that your followers are the ones to do things for you. Leadership is responsibility. And a leader who is carrying out his responsibility does not struggle for followers to follow him or her. The size of the responsibility of the coin of leadership should speak more for you as a leader. Okay? Now, I made mention of Matthew chapter 20 the other time. Now, when you read Matthew chapter 20, verse 28, you find Jesus saying that the Son of Man has not come to be saved, but to save and to give his life as ransom for many. Now, look at that. The Son of Man. Now, before he came to that point, he was teaching the disciples about leadership after the mother of the sons of Zebedee came to him and said, "Master, let this one be by your side and this other side." And he said, "You guys don't know what you're asking for. Can they drink the cup? Can they bear the responsibility?" And he said, even if they can, who will stand by my right or left is not to be determined by me, but my Father. Then he now went further to say, "You people should not be lords." Like the way the Pharisees and the Sadducees, they do leadership. He now pointed to himself and said, as the Son of Man has not come to be saved, but to save and to give his life as ransom. So a leader has responsibility to carry out over the followers. Followers are not subservient to the leader. If you are leading a church, for instance, and you said, "Oh, we need to cut grasses or weed off the compound," excuse me, as a leader, be ready to join them. Don't say, "Me, I have the title." I was in a particular, among a particular set of people some time ago, and my responsibility is to ensure the sanitation of that place. And as the one heading that department, I could choose not to put my name on the roster because my responsibility demands that if somebody for any reason fails to do his or her duty, if someone is on the roster and fails to do his or her duty, it's my responsibility to do it or to ensure it is done by all means. So, as a way of relieving the sanitation officer, or for him not to do much work, his name is he or she's, his or her name is not expected to be on the roster. So that when there is a gap, he or she can easily fill it up. But no, I will put my name there. In fact, put my name on things that, you know, people find ridiculous to do. Like washing the toilet, sweeping the compound, be because leadership is about responsibility. Now, if I, as the sanitation officer, my name is on the roster and I'm doing my duty as and when due, I don't know what excuse another person wants to give me, except for health reason. Because you won't see me sleep while others are working. So you have no excuse while others are working. So you have no excuse. So it's not by force.

command you to serve others and not that others should serve you. So, and that is the distinct difference between leadership and rulership. A ruler, other people serve a ruler, but a leader serve others. Others serve a ruler, leaders serve others. That is leadership. Leaders serve others while rulers are served by others. And so you shouldn't wonder so much that your politicians don't care either you've eaten or not. As long as they are satisfied, they care less of your well-being because they are not leaders. In 2015, in the denomination I belong to, we were talking about politics and Christian discipleship. I think that's the theme, Bible study theme for that year, 2015. And in one of the classes, I said, we don't need more politicians in leadership position. We need more leaders in political position. It's two different things. We don't need more people, more politicians in leadership position. We need more leaders in political positions. So the problem of Nigeria cannot be solved by politicians, can only be solved by leaders in political position. Because a leader thinks about the well-being and the welfare of the leader, of the followers. But politicians only think about position and how to come back again. So when you vote them into power, they are already thinking about they can keep on being in power. That is why your governors can serve 8 years and still go back to Senate again to continue serving. Their reason of staying there is not for your own good. It's for their own selfish reason. It's for their selfish reason. If you bring out 100 politicians, especially in Africa, especially in Nigeria, before you can find 10 who are leaders among them, then it must have been that such people are genuinely saved. Because it takes having the mind of Christ to do leadership how it should be done. Note that down. It takes having the mind of Christ to do leadership the way God wants it done. It takes having the mind of Christ to do leadership the way God wants it done. So, Philippians chapter 2, verse 5 is not a mistake when Jesus, Paul was speaking, let this mind be in you, which was also in Christ Jesus. I've not really carried out a research that could make me give this validation or this assertion, but by assumption, I could say that we have 99% of politicians in leadership position, and we only have 1% of leaders in political position. But our problem, our challenges as a country cannot be solved by more politicians, can only be solved by more leaders. Okay? Why? Why am I saying all of this? True leadership will demand you to serve others. Leaders ask, what can I do for these people to make their life better? Not what can these people do for me to make my life better. So the art of leadership sells you to be useful to the followers. Okay? Because I found it abysmal to see leaders instruct followers to do things they cannot do. That is abuse and misuse of power.

0: that is abuse and misuse of the other side of the coin of leadership. I said leadership has two sides to its coin. It has the authority side and it has the responsibility side. Leadership is doership, not talkership. It demands responsibility from you. It demands responsibility from you. Because leadership is an opportunity to serve, not a right to lord other over others. Leadership is an opportunity to serve others, not a right to lord over others. So a leader sees the position he occupies as a privilege and not a right. It's just a privilege that people vote you into power and say, okay, lead us. It's a privilege. So when you see it as a right, you are beginning to toe the path of a ruler and not a leader. So leadership is not showmanship. Leadership is not showmanship. Leadership position should not suggest to the leader that he or she is better than others. It is a privilege, not a right. You are not better. There is no politician in Nigeria that is more Nigerian than Nigerians. No politician in Nigeria is more Nigerian than Nigerians. It's only privilege that gave them that position. But unfortunately, they think they are better than others. So the road that leads to a politician's house may be tarred, and every other Nigerian may be wallowing on bad roads. It's not their concern. I'm going to pick next month from this matter of leadership being doership and not talkership, and we continue on what leadership is. And I'll be talking next month about leadership being pathfinding, and I'm going to be talking about five signs leaders should have. We will meet trusting God to preserve our lives next month, all things being equal, at the first Saturday in April. That's the fourth of April 2026. By 12 p.m. we meet again for Impact Clinic. Remember, leadership is the tone of a leader's life. Leadership is influence. Leadership is doership and not talkership. Thank you for joining us. I'm staying on this section this far. God bless you real good.
1: I know, yes. God bless you real good. You too, Brashimidele. Thank you. It's been Impact Clinic with Shimidele, the March 2026 edition, Rudiments of Leadership. I hope this has been a blessing. If you have been blessed by this, please give us a shout out on WhatsApp. Tap that WhatsApp widget and say so. Thank you very much. As Brashion said, we look forward to having with us again in April. The Lord be with you. Thank you so very much, Brashion. Please say a word of prayer as we bring this to a close.
0: Our God and our Father, we thank you for this time again that you've brought your counsel across our paths through this program. We still be exalted in the name of Jesus.
1: Amen.
0: Father, it will not be too early to begin to pray concerning the forthcoming election in Nigeria in 2027, as you've talked about politicians in leadership today. We pray, dear Father, that men after your heart will gain access to the corridors of power in this nation, in the name of Jesus. We pray, dear Father, that you will help us in this nation. You will help us in our churches. You will help us in our families. In Jesus' mighty name, we have prayed. Amen.
1: Amen.

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5: 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This 6 o'clock hour is the time to awake to a song. And this morning, the Holy Spirit is inviting you to awake to this beautiful song. It Touched Me, written by William Gaither. And this instrumental you're listening to is by Jason Coleman on YouTube. It Touched Me. This is one song that I could listen to over and over again. One of the songs I would play sometimes to fall asleep. And there's the celebration by a child of God, redeemed by the blood of Jesus, that she has met with the Savior. And as you begin your day, I want to ask you, have you met with the mighty Jesus? And if you have, has he touched you? And if he has, I want to ask you again, do you want his touch anew this morning? Oh, that every new day you would wake up and pray that he would touch you anew. And of course, you look at the scriptures and you find many people who, when they met with the mighty Jesus, when he touched them, when he spoke the word of power into their lives, they never remained the same. And I challenge you this morning, although you have been in the faith, you have been in the Lord, he has touched you before, I want you to look up to him again this morning and say, touch me again. I know I will not be the same. I'm going to read out the words of this hymn, and then we're going to play it and you sing it together, or you sing it in your heart even as you listen. This hymn writer wrote saying, shackled by a heavy burden, beneath a load of guilt and shame, then the hand of Jesus touched me. And now, I am no longer the same. He touched me. Oh, he touched me. And oh, the joy that floods my soul. Something happened. And now I know he touched me and made me whole. And of course, as I reflect on this, two stories come to mind. Remember the story of that Mary who was oppressed by demons, seven of them. Do you not suppose that she would have rendered a song like this? That she would have sang saying, it touched me, it touched me. And all the joy that floods my soul. Something happened and now I know it touched me and made me whole. And I pray if you are oppressed by the devil, either through sickness or through the guilt of sin or through any other ways, you know, available to that accursed man, I pray that in the name of Jesus this morning you will call on the Savior, the merciful Savior, the man of Galilee, and true to type, true to form, I know that it will not dispatch your cry. It will hear you and it will touch you. We must also remember that woman with the issue of blood. For years and years and years, she had to bear the shame, to bear the pain, to bear the discomfort, to bear the horror, and to live with that sickness until, well, she touched the hem of his garment, but it was the Lord who actually touched her, you know, and she was made whole. And that's my prayer for you this morning, dear brother, dear sister, that the Lord indeed will touch you and make you whole. I want us to sing this together. Shackled by a heavy burden beneath a load of care.

And yes, indeed, this is the song that the Holy Spirit is inviting you to wake up to this morning. It touched me and made me whole. And that's my prayer for you this morning, that you will experience the mighty, the gentle, the gracious, the powerful touch of the man of Galilee, and that he will make you whole in your soul, that you make you whole in your spirit, that will make you whole in your body, and it will make whole all the affairs of your life. In the name of Jesus, it touched me and made me whole. May the Lord touch me. May the Lord touch you anew this morning and make you whole and make me whole in Jesus' name. I want to read to you a passage from the scriptures from Matthew 8. When Jesus had come down from the mountain, great crowds followed him. And there was a leper who came to him and knelt before him, saying, "Lord, if you choose, you can make me clean." He stretched out his hand and touched him, saying, "I do choose, be made clean." Immediately, his leprosy was cleansed. So I ask you, will you go to the man of Galilee? Will you go to the mighty Jesus, the one who cleansed the leper just by his touch? Will you go to him this morning? And if you have been to him and he has touched you, will you celebrate him as this songwriter did, shouting from the rooftop, saying, "He touched me and made me whole"? I'm going to read another passage. This is from Matthew 9, from verse 20. Then suddenly a woman who had been suffering from hemorrhages for 12 years came up behind him and touched the fringe of his cloak. For she said to herself, "If I only touch his cloak, I will be made well." Jesus turned and seeing her, he said, "Take heart, daughter, your faith has made you well." And instantly the woman was made well. May your faith make you whole in the name of Jesus. May your faith in Jesus Christ make you whole in the name of Jesus. Jesus would celebrate you if by faith you return to him. So if this morning you are waking up to a matter or an issue that has been there, that has been long standing, that you have not been able to surmount, and perhaps you've been praying about it, and the Holy Spirit is saying to you, by faith, reach out to him again. Ask for his touch. You see, in that passage, it would appear that it was the woman who touched the hem of the garment of our Lord. And indeed, yes, she did touch. She did reach out to touch the hem of his garment. But what really happened spiritually was that the power of Jesus touched her. She reached out in faith. In touching the hem, she only called out in faith. That is symbolic of prayer, of calling out to the master. It was the touch of the master that made her whole. It was the power from Jesus that made her whole, not her own reaching. Her own reaching out was faith, was an act of faith, which the Lord honored when he touched her and made her whole. This is Awake to a Song. Good morning to you once again. And I pray that this day will be a beautiful, beautiful day for you. A blessed one indeed, that you will experience the glory of God. You will experience the presence of God. You will experience the provision of God. You will experience the grace of God. You will experience newness in the Lord. And that the Lord will be more than sufficient for you. I'm going to read again the words of this song that the Holy Spirit is asking you and me to awake to this morning. Shackled by a heavy burden, beneath a load of guilt and shame, then the hand of Jesus touched me, and now I am no longer the same. He touched me, oh, he touched me, and oh, the joy that floods my soul. Something happened, and now I know he touched me and made me whole. And then the second stanza, it says, since I've met this blessed Savior, since he has cleansed and made me whole, oh, I will never cease to praise him. I'll shout it while eternity rolls. And I do love this part of the song. And I'm praying that this will be your song till the very end of your pilgrimage, your song till eternity. That the thought of the Savior will always be upon you, that the thought of the Savior will leave everlasting marks on your life, on your body, on all your affairs, and that everywhere you go, you will not be able to suppress the song. You will not be able to suppress the confession. You will not be able to suppress the proclamation that he has touched you and he has made you whole.
since I've met this blessed Savior, since he has cleansed and made me whole, oh, I will never cease to praise him. I will shout it while eternity rolls. Why? Because he touched me. He touched me. Oh, he touched me. And oh, the joy that floods my soul. Something happened, and now I know. He touched me and made me whole. I'm going to play another version of this song. And I do hope you can sing along now. I hope you can sing along. And I do pray that you will never forget that he has touched you, and that the signs of those he has touched will be manifest in your life. Everywhere you go, people will know and say, surely the Lord has touched her. That is why joy is overflowing in our heart. Surely the Lord has touched her. And that is why there is such peace in our lives. Surely the Lord has touched her. And that is why there is such grace. Palpable grace that can almost touch, you know, in your life. May that be your portion in Jesus' name. Amen. This next version is by Mark Laurie from the album The Best of Mark Laurie on YouTube. It touched me and he made me whole.

Amen and amen indeed. And I do pray that this triumphant song shall be yours too, in the name of Jesus. I reflect more on this. I'm reminded of this account from Mark 10, from verse 16. That's the account of Jesus blessing the little children. And I suppose as we awake to this beautiful song, this is a time that we can be reminded to bring to the Lord all those in our prayer, who have been on our prayer point, on our prayer list rather. Whether they be your children, please remember to bring them this morning to God in prayer as you awake to this beautiful song. The one who has touched you, the one who has made you whole, he also is ready to hear your prayers. The Bible teaches us that he has bottled our tears in his presence. Our tears are bottled up before him. They do not go to waste. If you have been praying fervently over your children, present them now and say, Lord, touch these ones and make them whole. From Mark 10, from verse 13, then they brought little children to him that he might touch them, but the disciples rebuked those who brought them. But when Jesus saw it, he was greatly displeased and said to them, let the little children come to me, and do not forbid them, for of such is the kingdom of God. Assuredly, I say to you, whoever does not receive the kingdom of God as a little child will by no means enter it. Verse 16. And he took them up in his arms, laid his hands on them, and blessed them. And he took them up in his arms, laid his hands on them, and blessed them. Will you hand over your children to the Lord this morning? And I'm not talking only about toddlers or babies or even teenagers. Whatever age your child is, take him. Take her to the Lord today and say, Lord, lay your hands upon him and bless them. Because those who have been touched by the Savior, they get to sing about it until the end of their lives. Those who have been touched by the Savior sing of it to the very end of their lives. Just go to the man of Galilee. Present yourself before him. Say to him, Lord, touch me. And then you are made for life. You are made for life. You know, the contemporary culture will say to you, well, you make your first $1 million and you are made for life. Well, that may be true, economically speaking, financially speaking. But I say to you, present yourself to the man of Galilee. Pray for his touch. And you are made for life and eternity. Let him lay his hands upon you. And you are made for life and eternity. And I do pray as you labor in prayer for your children, for your loved ones, maybe for your spouse, maybe for your parent or parents, maybe for your friends, maybe for your siblings, maybe for your neighbors, and maybe for your co-workers, maybe for that acquaintance there or here. And it's a good thing, really, that you have people in your prayer list. If you don't have anyone on your prayer as a Christian, that's not good enough, I dare say. You should be burdened for the souls of others. So whoever you're praying for this morning, take that person to the throne of grace and say, Lord, touch him, touch her, or touch them, and make them whole, and bless them. Because since he has touched you, has this not been your song? Have you not been singing? Since he has touched you, have you not been saying, it touched me, oh, it touched me, and oh, the joy that floods my soul. Something happened, and now I know he touched me and made me whole. I mean, this is my song as well, and I dare not hide it from the great congregation. Since I've met this blessed Savior, since he is cleansed and made me whole, oh, I will never cease to praise him. And I pray that nothing in this world, no circumstance of life, no vicissitude of life, no machinations or manipulations of the devil will ever stop you. Shut your mouth, shut my mouth from singing the praise of this Savior. Because I was once shackled by a heavy burden beneath a load of guilt and shame. Then the hand of Jesus touched me, and now I'm no longer the same. I'm going to play yet another version of this beautiful hymn that the Holy Spirit is asking us to awake to this morning, this time by the Blackwood Brothers Quartet on YouTube. He touched me.

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4: 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And I hope you have been blessed by this edition of Awake to a Song, where the Holy Spirit has invited us to awake to this beautiful song, It Touched Me. See, shackled by a heavy burden, neath a load of guilt and shame, then the hand of Jesus touched me, and now I am no longer the same. Oh yes, He touched me. Oh, He touched me. And oh, the joy that floods my soul. Something happened, and now I know He touched me and made me whole. Lord, this morning we come to you as we begin this new day. For those of us whom you have touched, those of us who cannot stop singing of the blessing of your touch, Lord, we give you the glory. Lord, we return the glory to you that you have touched us. It is by grace, and we thank you for this, and we rejoice in this. Lord, for anyone who is listening this morning who has not been touched by you, may it please you to touch such a one who is hungry and thirsty and seeking after you, in the name of Jesus. And for all of us whom you have touched, may we never stop singing of the glory of your touch, of the blessing of your touch, in the name of Jesus. And in any area of life where we need your touch anew. Indeed, we need your touch anew in every area of our lives. Father, touch us again. Touch us again and give us even new songs of praise, in the name of Jesus. Amen. May the Lord touch you anew and make you whole, and give you a song that will never end. A song of praise, a song of joy, an endless hallelujah. May an endless hallelujah fill your mouth today, in Jesus' name.

0: 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Keep listening and invite others, too. God bless you.
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0: Engaging the culture with the mind of Christ.
4: And I just good morning to you once again. What a blessing. What a blessing to be alive this new day, and all the glory to God. I was in a conversation with some of my brethren in church yesterday. We were in the vestry, you know, disrobing after service, choristers, all of us. And we were reflecting on how we take for granted the blessing of sleeping and waking up. There's one man who never took that for granted. There was a man like that, David, who said, I woke, I slept, I wake again. Why? Because the Lord kept me. And if you are awake this morning and listening, well, I thank God for your life. I thank God for my life that He has kept me alive. And we also thank God for the blessing of His Holy Spirit and His Word. That wonderful message has given us at the 6 o'clock hour, awake to a song. I pray you experience the gracious touch of your Lord indeed, in the name of Jesus. Coming up next on Gospel Best Radio, morning exhortation. And today's morning exhortation is from a sermon by the late Reverend E.A.O. Oguntokun titled, In Challenging Times, Claim Divine Promises. In Challenging Times, Claim Divine Promises. This from December 14, 2008, and I pray that it will be a blessing to you in Jesus' name. Amen.

0: of problems.
1: Amaniye ti isoro.
0: And I thank God for modern management.
1: Mo wa dupe ni owo Olorun fun awon to nse.
0: Instead of calling it problem, they call it challenge, sabi?
1: Kiko kan wa pe ni isoro,
0: they have challenges.
1: Ipenija.
0: But when you have challenges, you have to meet that challenge.
1: Nigba ta ba wa ni ipenija, a ni lati dojuko.
0: Problems can come in different ways.
1: Isoro le wa ni orisirisi ona.
0: Like about our health,
1: obi ilera wa.
0: It can concern our job.
1: O le je mo ise wa.
0: We may be losing memory.
1: Ateri mama ranti nkan dada.
0: We may lose friends.
1: A le padanu awon ore.
0: It may be about food, how to feed.
1: O le je bi a o se bo ara wa ni.
0: But whenever there is any need in our life, children of God, it should open our eyes to the vast supplies of God. It should open our eyes to the provisions of God. What am I saying? Every need, every problem, every challenge should excite children of God. Those who have experienced God before, they have seen God as faithful God. When any problem now comes, it should excite them so that they be rejoicing that answer is on the way. Don't know whether we are getting what I'm saying. When problems begin to raise their head, we should rejoice. Because it means that the help of God is on the way. Because our God is always faithful. So when problems come, seek out the promises of God so that you may profit by the promises of God. If you convert the promises of God into your own, you will make profit. We want to look at some cases in the Bible. There are many. But let's look at only three for the sake of our time. The first one I want us to look at is the nobleman. Open your Bible to John chapter 4. And somebody will read, and a father will read 49 and 50. Thank you. The nobleman had a dying boy at home. His need at that time was good health. There was sickness in the family. By the grace of God, sickness will not tie you down. Sickness will not tie us down. When that boy was sick, the man was a noble man. He was not a poor man. He must have spent a lot of money to heal this child. He must have explored all medical minds. But there was no cure. But the good thing was that he has heard about Jesus Christ. How Jesus Christ had performed miracles. Maybe he has heard about the woman with the issue of blood. Maybe he had heard about feeding many with little. So he also believed and he had great desire for Christ to do miracle in his home. See what he wanted. He wanted the miracle of God, the miracle of Jesus in his home. I pray for you today. The miracle of God will enter your home. It is my prayer for you today. The miracle of God will enter your home. He desired the miracle of Jesus in his home. And that was why he came to Jesus. Because he wanted that miracle to enter in his home. May the miracle of Jesus enter our home. He wanted Christ to come and heal his son. He was not sure yet. But he went for Jesus' promises. But instead of promises, he got assurance. He went there, expecting Jesus to say, "I will come. I will come and heal the boy." But Jesus, what did Jesus tell him from what was said to us? Go your way. Your son lives. He is well with your son. Instead of promises from Jesus, he got assurance. May you go home with the assurance of the Lord Jesus Christ. Instead of promises, he got assurance. I want you to take a journey. Take a journey into the Word of God. Search the Word of God. All the promises there. Stand on them. And they become your assurance. He came to Jesus. He requested. And he got more than he bargained for. He got great and beautiful reply. Go home. Your son is well. He wanted to stand on the promises of God. But he got more than that. Standing on the promises of Christ, my King. Through eternal ages, let his praises ring.

0: God.
1: On what are you standing? Some people are not standing on the promises of God. They stand on the promise of the people of this world. They stand on the promise of Babalawos. We are not standing on the promises of the world. But we are standing on the promises of God Almighty Himself. Jesus said, go, thy son lives. Some people receive the word of God. But it will not profit them. Some people will listen to this sermon now. And they will get well. Some people will listen for years on end. And they will not get well. Because they be debating it in their heart. How can that happen? Let a mother read Hebrew chapter 4, verse 2 for us. Hebrew 4, 2. Read it for us. We and them, we had the same thing. But it did not do them good.
0: Why?
1: Because it did not mix with faith in their lives. Whatever we hear must mix with faith. We must believe. It is when we believe that we shall receive. You see, faith is like cement. It is the cement that mixes our problem and promises of God together and make it profit for us. The nobleman did not doubt. He believed. And he got profit for it. John chapter 4. 51 and 52. Let somebody take it for us. The real Jew. He asked them, what time did the child get well? And they mentioned the hour and the time. And it was when Jesus said, go thy way, thy son liveth. He got a good news when he got home. Your son is alive. And the time was 7th hour yesterday. If he had no problem, he would not have gone to Jesus. He would not have gotten that assurance. So when problems come, let us see it as a time we are going to receive from Jesus. He got a great assurance. Your son lives. As we go back home, I pray that the goodness of God will go with us. And good news shall be our portion this year. And the years to come. Let's look at another Bible personality. Want to look at King Jehoshaphat. Go to 2 Chronicles chapter 20. 2 Chronicles chapter 20 verse 3. A scenario. He was alarmed. He was afraid. And he decided to inquire from God. And he proclaimed a fast throughout all Judah. Verse 4. Elidia. Let's go together. All in Judah to seek the help of the Lord. He was afraid. He was a king. But sometimes kings themselves are afraid. Every one of us have our time of fear. Now he feared. Because of the news he has heard that the enemy has surrounded their city and enemy arrow was coming. By the grace of God, enemy arrow will not touch you. It will not touch your blood. So he sought the face of God. He called a fast. And asked for help of the Lord. He moved in the right way. In his own problem. He did not just run helter skelter. But he went straight to what he really needed. He needed specific promise. Specific promise. He was weak. He was confused. But he trusted God. Look at that 2 Chronicles 20 and read verse 13. Sorry, 12 and 13. No power against these people. That is a confession. Go on. And we don't know what to do. Our eyes are where? Our eyes are upon you. All of them, they stood before the Lord. The spirit of the God of the Lord came upon one of them. He said, "Listen, all of you." Do not be afraid, nor what? Dismay. For the battle is not your own, but it is the battle of God. Thank you very much. That was the promises he got. And that was greater than ordinary promises. He got assurances. That look, the enemies may be coming. But don't worry. The battle is not your own. It is the battle of God. And God will fight his battle. And they worship God in advance. Even before the promises was brought close, they worship God. God demanded action to their faith. Go down against them tomorrow. Here was a man who was saying, "We cannot face them. We don't know what to do against them. We are afraid. We are cowards before them." But God said,

0: coming.
1: What
0: members of our choir do?
1: They say
0: this pastor want to kill all of us. But they put their choir in front. And they were singing praises. And they finally won. Look at that. 2 Chronicles 20. Verses 21 and 22. The enemies were afraid. When these people were singing, praising the Lord for his mercies endure forever. These people must have gotten some people to support them. They must have gone to collect other people. That is why they are able to sing. God confused the enemies with the songs. The Lord will confuse our enemies. He will confuse the camp of our enemies. The Lord confused them. And they were afraid and they ran for their lives. When we are in problems, let's go for God's promises. And when the promises meet with our problem, it will bring God's profits. When they won the battle, now praise the Lord. See, they have been praising the Lord before they actually won the battle. They've been singing. They've been rejoicing. But when they now saw that truly they had won the battle, the enemies were confused. They now stood there and really, really praised the Lord. Maybe some of them will be, the choir will be moving behind. And singing, kele kele. So that they will not, this enemy we are going to meet. But at the last, when they saw that they have won, they sang unto the Lord. And they worshiped there. And they called that place a name, El Barakan. Which means the place of blessing. El Barakan, the place of blessing. I pray that God will bring his blessing into your home. Even when you don't know what to do, when you are afraid, when you are confused, the Lord Almighty will surprise you. He will make your place El Barakan. It's the place where God is, where God blesses. Okay, let me give us a little teaching about that. You see, the word Barakan is a Hebrew word. The Arab also use it. But it's the same thing, in Yoruba you say Barika.
1: It
0: stands for blessing.
1: Mm-hmm.
0: Okay, let's look at the third person now. The third person is Paul. Paul, our own brother Paul. In 2 Corinthians chapter 12. Let somebody read verse 9 for us. 2 Corinthians 12, 9. My grace is sufficient for thee, for my strength is made perfect in weakness. That looks like a contradiction. The case of Paul is a different case entirely. It shows us that it is not always as we think that God will answer. But whatever way God answers our prayer, God is wiser than we are. And we must rest on the answers of God. No, that was...

0: illustration I gave here long, long, long time ago. A young man was thinking of who to marry. And then he told God, when I go to church now, the very first lady that comes should be the one.
1: So just
0: bring the very lady I should marry. Bring her as the first person to come. And he went to the church very early. And then he closed his eyes to pray. When he opened the eyes, the first person to come was somebody he didn't like at all. And he said, he closed his eyes again. He said, Lord, not this one. Now, it is not always the way we think that God thinks. Paul had a thorn in his flesh. When you say you have a thorn in your flesh, it is not only the actual thorn. It may be a disobedient wife, a disobedient child, a disobedient husband, a troublesome friend. It may be anything. It may be any sickness. We do not know the problem with Paul. Many people have tried to suggest the problem that Paul had. That he had this thorn in his flesh. And he said he prayed to God, asking him to remove the thorn. But God answered him, my grace is sufficient for you. You see, that thorn in his flesh was to be used as a source of grace. He said, my strength is made perfect in your weakness. God promised Paul heavenly power in place of human weaknesses. And Paul accepted the decision of God. And he gained strength. In his situation, he was powerful. I know something. God will not fail me. So my faith will not fail. I want you to repeat that after me. God will not fail me. I want you to say it about yourself. God will not fail me. God will not fail me. So my faith will not fail. God will not fail me. So my faith will not fail. God will not forsake me. And I will not forsake my Lord. God will not forsake me. And I will not forsake my Lord. Thank you very much. Some people forsake their God. They go to church. They still go to Babalawo. I want to beg all of you. We are just finishing 2008.
1: We are going to 2009.
0: Don't go and visit Babalawo. Please, if you have been going there, stop it now. Some people among us were going like that. When some people caught them, they stopped coming to church. I want to beg you. They stopped coming because of shame. They started to give other excuses for not coming. But later on, we come to know. Those who saw them came to say that they were visiting Babalawo. That is why they will never come back here again. I want to beg you. In the name of Jesus. Hold on to Jesus alone. If you don't trust Jesus, and you want to follow the world, just leave us alone. Go and join them. So that God will know exactly where you belong. God will lead us to know His promises for us. When we have challenges, let us search the word of God so that you will get your own promises. Exercise faith in the promise of God. Just like you did for your salvation. In your salvation, you heard the word of God. And you declared for Jesus Christ. In the same way, open yourself to the promises of God. Then the problem will go. Because the promises of God will stampede it away. If your problem is that you are lost in sin, Romans 3:23 tells us, what does it tell us? That all have sinned and thus what? And come short of the glory of God. And the same Romans chapter 10 verse 13. Tells us that whoever calls upon the name of the Lord shall be what? Shall be saved. We believe that. We believe that. We had faith in the word of God. We followed the footsteps of Jesus. No matter the problem. No matter how terrible it may be, go to God. He will not fail. He is able, abundantly able, to deliver and to save.

0: Let's write this take home stuff.
1: Number one,
0: challenges open our eyes to divine supplies. Challenges open our eyes to divine supplies. Number two. Promises of God must mix with faith in our lives. Promises of God must mix with faith in our lives. Number three. Always put your faith into action. Always put your faith into action. If you have written this, let us worship together as we stand up.

Let us be praising God for his living promises. His promises are strong. They are not for nothing.

Let us begin to pray. Pray that Christians who are in different challenges will remember divine promises. Now, this is a global prayer. It's not only for us here. We are praying for every Christian. And when Christians are in challenges, they remember divine promises.

0: Is there a challenge in your life?
1: And
0: you are holding on to the cross of Christ. You want assurance from the Lord. I want you to come forward. If there is any challenge in your life, and you are placing it before the Lord Almighty, just come forward and tell God about that challenge. God who answered Jehoshaphat. God who answered Paul. God who answered the noble man. He is still able. And he will answer you. So for the challenges before you, I want you to come forward and say it to the Lord. Just tell the Lord about it.

0: Jesus' name we pray. Father, we have called upon you concerning the challenges in our lives. That is why we have come forward. Lord, show yourself mighty in Jesus' name.
1: Amen.
0: Concerning these challenges, show yourself mighty in Jesus' name.
1: Amen.
0: They are challenges that ordinary human beings cannot understand. There you know, because you are the reader of our hearts, meet with the challenges in the life of your children. Surprise them for good.
1: Amen.
0: More than any man can do for them, Father, do it for them.
1: Amen.
0: Lord, do it for them.
1: Amen.
0: Almighty, do it for them.
1: Amen.
0: Surprise us for good.
1: Amen.
0: These challenges, Lord, turn them into blessing.
1: Amen.
0: Turn them into blessing.
1: Amen.
0: Father, turn them into blessing.
1: Amen.
0: Thank you for answering our prayer. 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Jesus, come at the layer. Come at the layer. Yeah. Who told that big when you are what you want? You're alone, little Baba. A dasi. 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Alan, a dasi. A bewa yi logo. A jekori pe. 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A go ni for look on.

0: just like pure gold.
1: You know it just like.
0: So I'm with me now, our dear brother Dikineko Adesina calling in from Ibadan this morning by telephone. Good morning, sir.
2: Good morning, my brother. How are you?
0: I'm very well, thank God. Thank you for joining us again today.
2: Thank you for having me. And thank you for this beautiful song you are playing now.
0: Exactly. Glory to God.
2: God is still very real.
0: He's very real.
2: His power is real. His love is real.
0: Mm-hmm.
2: I'm really blessed. I'm really touched.
0: I mean, anytime I play this song, I'm always blessed. Just a reminder that God is real. He's real.
2: Sincerely speaking, he's entering my soul. Hallelujah. God is real. God is real. And we thank him for his giving us this wonderful opportunity again this morning to read from his word and to see the reality of his power.
0: Mm-hmm.
2: His power is still very real.
0: Mm-hmm.
2: His love is still very real. He's still doing wonders.
0: Amen.
2: God is still doing wonders.
0: Amen.
2: Don't let us lose hope. Let us have faith. Let us have faith in him.
0: Yes.
2: It may tarry. Sometimes it may tarry. He will still do it.
0: Amen.
2: We saw what happened last week in the life of that young girl. Bible says that Jesus said unto that woman, says, go home. The demon has left the woman because the woman had faith.
0: Hmm.
2: And when she got home, she saw something different. What she used to see in the life of that young girl, she saw it no more. That identity, that attachment in the life, that evil identity, that evil attachment was no more. She saw something different. The lady was lying on the bed. The woman was surprised. The power of Jesus made a difference. It can make the difference in your life.
0: Mm-hmm.
2: All those evil identity, all those evil things people already know with you, all those bad identity, Jesus can remove it.
0: Yes.
2: His power is still real. It's still real.
0: Hallelujah.
2: And I pray we'll experience that power again this new week in the mighty name of Jesus.
0: Amen.
2: Today we'll be reading from the book of Luke
0: chapter 9
2: from verse 12 to verse 17.
0: Amen.
2: Luke chapter 9 from verse 12 to verse 17. Late in the afternoon, the 12 came to him and said, send the crowd away so they can go to the surrounding villages and countryside and find food and lodging, because we are in a remote place here. He replied, you give them something to eat. They answered, we have only 5 loaves of bread and 2 fish, unless we go and buy food for all this crowd. About 5,000 men were there. But he said to his disciples, have them sit down in group of about 50 each. The disciples did so, and everybody sat down. Taking the 5 loaves and the 2 fish, and looking up to heaven, he gave thanks and broke them. Then he gave them to the disciples to set before the people. They all ate and were satisfied. The disciples pick up 12 baskets full of broken pieces that were left over. The people ate and were satisfied. Jesus satisfies deepest need. The people ate and were satisfied. The problem they were initially having, the problem about what the people will eat, was no more. That problem was gone. The disciples were worried about what the people will eat because it was getting late. So they came to Jesus and said to Jesus, let's send these people away. It's already getting late. What are they going to eat? Where are we going to get food for them? If we don't send them away now, there is nowhere to get food for them. Even if they were able to get food, they were looking at the cost implication too.
0: Yes.
2: 5,000 people. Where do we get money to feed these people? So the problem was there. How much are we going to get food for these 5,000 people? The disciples were looking at the physical means of solving the problem, and this brought about anxiety and worry.
0: Yeah.
2: And that was why they came to Jesus. He said to Jesus, send these people away. send these people away. That shows they were anxious. Hey, there is problem. Oh, let's quickly send these people away. Oh, let's quickly send these people away. Oh, because it's already getting late. Exactly. And even when Jesus Christ asked them, what do you have? He said, we have just 5 loaves and 2 fish. So they were looking at the physical means of solving the problem, and this brought about anxiety and worry. Brethren, the more we focus on our physical ability and natural tendencies of meeting our needs or solving our problem, then the more we see deficiency. And this causes anxiety and worry. The more we begin to focus on physical ability and natural tendencies in meeting our needs and solving our problems, the more we see deficiency.
0: Yes.
2: And this causes anxiety and worry. Oh, how much money am I getting? We're looking at the food. If we're looking at the food, we will begin to, okay, let's even say 300 naira. I'm just looking at today. Let's look at 300 naira, 5,000 people. Where do we get this money? When the more we begin to look at physical ability, the more we see deficiencies. Oh, you look at your salary. How much am I earning? With this money, to get married, and we begin to have children. No. With this money, when will I make it in life? When we begin to look at all this physical ability, with so much damage that has been done to our country, can this country be normal again? Can this country be good again? With so much damage, it will take thousands of years for this country to return. That's what people say. That's what some people say. We look at physical ability.
0: Yes.
2: We look at physical tendency. Our physical approach to our need can never bring satisfaction. When we begin to look at physical approach as meeting our need, it can never bring satisfaction. What will come out of it is frustration.
0: Oh, yes.
2: And depression.
0: Oh, yes.
2: And that was what happened to the disciples here. That was what happened. Hey, before, how much money? These 5,000 people. Hey, how much is my salary? Before I get, when we begin to look at all this physical approach, it will bring depression. It will bring frustration rather than satisfaction. When Jesus is involved, there is solution in sight. When you involve Jesus in your problem, the presence of Jesus was there. Jesus was there. But they didn't involve him in this. They just said, let us send the people away.
0: Yes.
2: And look at what Jesus told them. He said, give them something to eat. Look at the answer to the problem they brought. They were talking about no food. They were talking about how do we get food for these people to eat? Let's quickly send them away so that they will get something to eat. And Jesus was telling them, give them something to eat. With the presence of Jesus, Jesus knew there is solution in sight. When Jesus is involved in your problem, when you involve Jesus in your trouble, when you involve Jesus that's your deepest need, that's your pressing need, there is solution in sight. Jesus can meet your need. No matter how impossible it may look, and it will give you satisfaction. What do you have? Give them something to eat. It looks, what is this man talking about? We are talking about, let's quickly send these people away because there is no food. What we have here is just 5 loaves and 2 fish.
0: Mm-hmm.
2: What can this one do in meeting this problem, in meeting this need? But Jesus Christ knew that I have the power to solve this problem. There is solution in sight. No matter how impossible it may look, Jesus Christ can meet that your need.
0: Yes.
2: At the end of the day, the need that caused so much worry and anxiety was met, and people were satisfied. The Bible said, in all ate. not few of them, but they all ate and were satisfied. At the end of the day, they all ate and were satisfied. They didn't just eat, they were satisfied. Jesus Christ satisfied their deepest need. The power that satisfied the need of 5,000 people at once is still the same today.
0: Hallelujah.
2: And can satisfy you conveniently. Can satisfy you conveniently. It can meet your need conveniently. That power is still the same. Jesus solved the problem with little, with the little they had, and they were all satisfied. With the little they had, Jesus Christ met their need, and they were satisfied. Oh, you look at your life, it's like what you have can never take you there, can never satisfy you. It can't take you anywhere. Don't look down on yourself. Don't give up. Jesus can give you satisfaction. Jesus Christ can satisfy your life from little you, from that little you have. Jesus Christ can make you fulfilled, and Jesus Christ can make you satisfied. All you need is to be obedient.
0: Mm-hmm.
2: All you need is to have faith in Him. The moment the disciples turn their attention away from where do we get food? Where do we get money? And they obeyed Him. He said, ask the people to sit. Ask them to sit down. They were not arguing with Him. We are talking about no food. We are talking about it getting late. We are talking about it getting late. We are talking about no food. And you are still asking them to sit down. The moment they turn their attention away from the problem that was on ground, the pressing situation, and they were obedient, they focus on Jesus. That was the beginning of that solution. That was the beginning of that miracle. The power of God is real, just like we had in that song. Jesus Christ is still doing wonderful things. Jesus Christ can still satisfy your deepest need.
0: Yes.
2: Oh, it may look impossible. It may look so difficult. Jesus Christ can still do it. Let us trust in Him. Let us believe in Him. Don't lose faith. Don't lose hope. Trust in the power of Jesus. He can still do it. Don't begin to look at your physical approach of meeting needs. Don't begin to focus only on your physical approach. Focus on Jesus. Commit that need. Cast it on Jesus. The Bible says, cast all your cares, all your worries on Him, because He cares for you. He has the power to solve it. He has the power. There is pollution, there is solution in sight. Jesus Christ is involved. Let us just trust in Him. Let us believe in Him. It will bring satisfaction.
0: Mm-hmm.
2: That thing you are looking at, hey, when will I do this? With this little I have, what can come out of it? Hey, with this little we have, we don't even have. Jesus Christ can still do great things in your life and make your life satisfy. All we need is to trust Him. Whatever He's asking us to do, trust in Him. Trust in His reward. Have faith in Him. He's still doing wonders. The power is still real. I pray as we go this week, Jesus Christ will meet that your deepest need.
0: Amen.
2: That need that has caused so much worry, so much anxiety. As we go this week, the power of Jesus will manifest in your life.
0: Amen.
2: And it will attend to that need, and you'll be satisfied in the mighty name of Jesus.
0: Amen.
2: Thank you for listening. God bless you.
0: I know, yes, thanks to you too for allowing the Lord to use you to send to us such a timely message. That's a message for me, and I'm sure it's a message for someone out there as well. The power of Jesus to deeply satisfy, to fully satisfy is the same as ever. And the disciples were already fretting. They were saying, oh, let's send them away before trouble breaks on us, you know, because they were afraid that, well, if people are hungry and they add nothing to feed them, they will probably become angry, or they will start to disperse. Let's send them away. Let's send them away. So when you think you have come to the end of the road, you look to Jesus, and then he speaks to you calmly. He says, no, yeah, give them something to eat. Give them something to eat. And when they ate, they did not just eat something to carry them to get to their houses, but they were satisfied. Not just a little to take them down the road. They were satisfied. Wow. I pray that the Lord will interpret this more into our hearts, and that this will carry us through today and through this week in Jesus' name. After this segment, we have Faith Lead segment, where we are reflecting and celebrating the God who intervenes suddenly. The world may say, you are deceiving yourself, but if you have faith, you will find God stepping into your affairs suddenly, even when you think you are at the end of the rope. Thank you, Sadiqin. Please say a word of prayer as we bring this segment to a close.
2: Our Father and our God, we thank you for this morning. We thank you, God, for your word. We thank you for what you have helped us to see in your word again.
0: Thank you, Lord. Thank you, Lord.
2: You have the power to satisfy our deepest need.
0: Yes.
2: Almighty Father, as we go this week, Father, we commit ourselves into your hands. That's our deepest need that has caused so much worry and anxiety. God, we pray, in your mercy, you attend to that need.
0: Amen.
2: In the mighty name of Jesus.
0: Amen.
2: Attend to our need and bring us satisfaction.
0: Amen.
2: But about those things that is causing us so much worry, so much anxiety. Some people are frustrated. Some people are depressed because of what they are going through. God, we pray by your mighty power. You did it in the life of the disciples.
0: Yes,
2: you did it in the life of these 5,000 people. Father, Lord, that thing that was causing so much worry, food, Bible says they ate and they were satisfied. God, we pray. Your power is still the same today. Your power is still.
0: Yes.
2: Father, every need in our life that is causing so much worry and anxiety, that is causing frustration and depression,
0: Jehovah,
2: we ask that you attend to it this week.
0: Amen.
2: In the mighty name of Jesus.
0: Amen.
2: Father, Lord, let us find satisfaction in you. Let us find peace in you. Let us find comfort in you this week.
0: Amen.
2: Let our worry and anxiety, Father Lord, be removed and fill it with your comfort.
0: Amen.
2: Fill it with your satisfaction. Fill it with your peace. And let your name be glorified.
0: Amen.
2: In Jesus' mighty name we pray.
0: Amen. Amen. Thank you very much, sir. God bless you very good.
2: God bless you, my brother.
0: Okay. Have a
2: beautiful week.
0: Thank you. Thank you, sir. You too.
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0: Yes, not by power, nor is it by mind, but by my spirit, says the Lord. It's not by power. So today on Motivated by Faith Monday, this segment, Faith Lead segment, where going through 10 beautiful, unique reminders that God can. And you know what? It is always the pleasure of your Lord and Savior to remind you that He is in control, that He can. He said to His disciple, have faith in God. And when the disciples saw His mighty word, they said to Him, Lord, increase our faith. When they heard His sermon, they said, Lord, increase our faith. And of course, it is His desire, it is His utmost desire to increase your faith, to help your faith. Indeed, His Holy Spirit helps us in our weaknesses. So, let's begin. You know that scripture so well. Zechariah 4:6. When the Lord said to his prophet Zechariah, this is the word of the Lord to Zerubbabel, not by might, nor by power, but by my spirit, says the Lord of hosts. This is the word of the Lord to Zerubbabel, not by might, nor by power, but by my spirit, says the Lord. That's the word that the Lord gave to Prophet Zechariah, telling him to give that word to Zerubbabel. And who was Zerubbabel? You know him. Now, the Jewish people, they had gone into exile in Babylon. Of course, exile predicted, prophesied, brought about, in fact, by the Lord God Almighty himself. Because of the sin of his people, they had been in exile in Babylon, and the Lord himself, with the help of no one, raised up King Cyrus of Persia to allow a number of people in exile to go back to Jerusalem. And by historical account, about 50,000 of them returned to Jerusalem to rebuild the temple under Zerubbabel. Zerubbabel had been appointed as the governor of Jerusalem. Of course, the work was challenging. The work was challenging. He had that work before.
4: This message was originally preached on August 19th in the year 1855 by Charles Haddon Spurgeon. Our text for this morning comes from the book of Nahum, Nahum chapter 1, verse 3. Clouds are the dust of his feet. Clouds are the dust of his feet. It is possible for a person to read too many books. We don't despise learning. We don't undervalue education. Such achievements are very desirable. And when a person's talents are sanctified to God, the educated person frequently becomes, in the hands of the Holy Spirit, far more useful than the ignorant and the uneducated. But at the same time, if a person acquires their knowledge entirely from books, they will not find themselves to be very wise. There is such a thing as packing too many books into your brain, so much so that it cannot work. Pouring in piles of type and letters and manuscripts and papers and pamphlets and volumes and books into your head causes your brains to become completely buried and unable to think at all. I believe that many of us, even as we have sought to learn by books, have neglected the great volume which God has given us. We have neglected to study this great book, the Bible. Moreover, perhaps we have not been careful enough students of the great volume of nature, and we have forgotten that other great book, the human heart. For my own part, I desire to be somewhat a student of the heart. And I think I have learned far more from conversation with others than I ever did from reading. And the examination of my own experience and the workings of my own heart have taught me far more of humanity than all the intellectually challenging and abstract books that I have ever perused. I like to read the book of my fellow creatures. Nothing delights me so much as when I see a multitude of them gathered together, or when I have the opportunity of having their hearts poured into mine and mine into theirs. Those who do not study the human heart and do not seek to know something of their fellow creatures and of themselves will not become very wise. But if there is one book I love to read above all others, next to the book of God, it is the volume of nature. I don't care what letters they are that I read, whether they are the golden spellings of the name of God up above in the stars, or whether I read in rougher lines his name printed on the raging floods, or see it written in the beauty and the awesomeness of the huge mountains, the rushing waterfall, or the quiet forest. Wherever I look in nature, I love to discern my Father's name spelled out in living characters. And when I can find any really green fields, I would do as Isaac did, go into the fields in the evening and meditate upon the God of nature. I thought in the cool of last evening, I would reflect on my God by his Holy Spirit, and see what message he would give me. There I sat, and I watched the clouds, and I learned a lesson in the great hall of nature's college. The first thought that struck me was this: as I saw the white clouds rolling in the sky, that I will soon see my Savior mounted on a great white throne, riding on the clouds of heaven, to call men and women to judgment, My imagination could easily picture the scene when the living and the dead would stand before the great white throne and would hear his voice pronounce their eternal destiny. I also remembered that text in Ecclesiastes. Whoever watches the wind will not plant. Whoever looks at the clouds will not reap. I thought, how many times that I and my brother ministers have paid attention to the clouds. We have listened to the voice of prudence and of caution when we have stared at the clouds. We have stopped when we ought to have been sowing because we were afraid of the multitude. Or we refused to reap and take in the people into our churches because some good brother thought that we were too quick about the matter. I rose up and thought to myself, I will pay no attention to the clouds, nor the winds. And when the wind blows a hurricane, I will throw the seed with my hands. If then the hurricane becomes even stronger and the clouds even darker, still I will reap and rest assured that God will preserve his own wheat, whether I gather it under the clouds of a hurricane or in the sunshine. And then, when I sat there considering God, thoughts struck me as the clouds rushed along through the skies, thoughts which I must share with you this morning. I trust they will be somewhat for my own instruction, and possibly they may be for yours too. The clouds are the dust of his feet. Well, the first remark I will make on this subject will be, the way of God is generally hidden. The first remark I make on this subject will be, the way of God is generally hidden. This we gather from the complete text, Nahum chapter 1, verse 3. By noting the connection, the Lord has his way in the whirlwind. And that word could be translated hurricane. The Lord has his way in the hurricane and the storm. And clouds are the dust of his feet. When God works his wonders, he always conceals himself. Even the motion of his feet causes clouds to arise. And if these clouds are but the dust of his feet, how deep must be that dense darkness which veils the eternal God? If the small dust which he causes is of equal magnitude with our clouds, if we can find no other figure to image the dust of his feet than the clouds of heaven, then how obscure must be the motions of the Eternal One? How hidden and how shrouded in darkness? The great truth suggested by the text is well borne out by facts. The ways of God are hidden ones. Cowper was correct when he sang, he plants his footsteps in the sea and rides upon the storm. The footsteps of God cannot be seen, for planted on the sea, the next wave washes them away. And placed in the storm, turbulent and chaotic as the air is then, every impression of his chariot wheels is soon erased. Look at God, and whatever he has purposed to do, and you will always see him to have been a hidden God. He has concealed himself, and all his ways have been veiled in the strictest mystery. Consider his works of salvation. How did he hide himself when he determined to save mankind? He did not clearly reveal himself to our forefathers. He gave them simply one dim lamp of prophecy, which shone in words like these, the offspring, the seed of the woman, will crush the serpent's head. And for 4,000 years, God concealed his Son in mystery. And no one understood what the Son of God was to be. The smoking incense clouded their eyes. While it showed something of Jesus, it hid far more. The burning victim sent its smoke up towards the sky, And it was only through the dim mist of the sacrifice that pious Jews could see the Savior. Angels themselves, we are told, desired to look into the mysteries of redemption. Yet though they stood with their eyes intently fixed upon it, until the hour when redemption developed itself on Calvary, not a single angel could understand it. The most profound scholar might have sought to find out how God could be just and yet the justifier of the ungodly. But he would have failed in his investigations. The most intensely pious man might meditate with the help of that portion of God's Spirit which was then given to the prophets on this mighty subject, and he could not have discovered what the mystery of godliness was: God manifest in the flesh. God marched in clouds. He walked in the hurricanes. He did not tell the world what he was about to do, for it is his plan to surround himself in darkness, and the clouds are the dust of his feet. Ah, and so it has always been in providence as well as grace. God never condescends to make things very plain to his creatures. He always does what is right and just, and therefore he wants his people always to believe by faith that he only does what is right and just. But if he showed them that he did so, there would be no room for their faith. Turn your eye along the page of history and see how mysterious God's dealings have been. Who would conceive that Joseph, sold into Egypt, would be the means of redeeming a whole people from famine? Who would suppose that when an enemy would invade the land, it would be the means of bringing glory to God? Who could imagine that a harlot's blood should mingle with the genealogy from which came the great Messiah, the King of Israel? Who could have guessed, much less could have understood, the mighty plan of God? Providence has always been a hidden thing. And yet, beloved, you and I always want to know what God is doing. There is a great war taking place somewhere on the earth. We have experienced some great disasters. And we are reading in the accounts in the news and saying, what is God doing there? What did he do in the last war? What was the benefit of it? We see that even Napoleon was the means of doing good, for he broke down the aristocracy and made all subsequent monarchs respect the power and the rights of the people. We see what the result was even of that dreaded hurricane that swept away the pestilence which could have devoured many more than the storm did. But we ask, what is God doing with this world? We want to know what will be the consequences. Suppose we should humble Russia, where would it end? And 10,000 other questions arise. Beloved, I always think of what the prophet Isaiah tells us in Isaiah 45:9. That mankind is nothing but clay pots. And as a good old friend of mine says, let them crack themselves too if they like. We will not interfere. If the clay pots want to smash one another, well, then they must. We pray that our country may come off the safest of all. But we are not too much concerned to know the result. We believe that war, as well as everything else, will have a beneficial tendency. We cannot see in history that this world ever went a step backwards. God is always moving it in its orbit, and it has always progressed even when it seemed to be moving backward. Or perhaps you are not troubled about providence in a nation. You believe that there God does hide himself. But then there are matters that concern you, which you long to see explained. When I was in Glasgow, I toured an immense foundry, one of the largest in Scotland, And there I saw a very powerful steam engine, which worked all the machinery in the entire building. I saw in that foundry a countless number of wheels spinning around, some one way and some in another. I could not make out what on earth they were doing. But I dare say if my head had been a little wiser, and I had been taught a little more of mechanics, I might have understood what every wheel was doing. Though really they seemed only a mass of wheels busily spinning around and doing nothing. They were all, however, working at something. And if I had stopped and asked, "What is that wheel doing?" a mechanic may have said to me, "It turns another wheel." "Well, and what is that other wheel doing?" "Well, there is another wheel dependent upon that, and that again is dependent on another." Then finally he would have taken me and said, "This is what the whole machinery is doing. Some heavy bar of iron, perhaps, being grooved and cut, shaped and polished. This is what all the wheels are effecting. But I cannot tell separately what each wheel is doing. All things are working together for good. But what each individual thing is doing would be impossible to explain. Yet you, child of Adam, with your finite intellect, are continually stopping to ask, 'Why is this?' The infant lies dead in its crib. Why was infancy snatched away? Oh, ruthless death, could you not gather ripe corn? Why snatch the rosebud? Wouldn't a wreath of withered leaves suit you better than these tender blossoms?

To rebuild the temple, to bring people together, to move men and resources. He had that task to move men and resources for the purpose of that great project. And who was ministering at that time? At that time, it was Zechariah, a prophet and priest of Israel, who was ministering for the Lord. And he received his several visions from the Lord at that time. In one of those visions, God said to Zechariah, listen to this. This is the word of the Lord to Zerubbabel, not by might, nor by... This is the word of the Lord to Zerubbabel, not by might, nor by power, but by my spirit.

us that God can. God can. Because Zerubbabel must have looked at the task before him, must have looked at the task before him, and the challenge, of course, of bringing together, as I said earlier on, men and resources. Some of those men not interested in building the temple, some of them lazy, some of them, as always, perhaps wanting to take the front role, some of them wanting to collude with the enemy, some of them just wanting to bring down the project, and then the resources as well. It must count always on the favor of the king of Persia. It must count that resources will come. And of course, if you read the Bible, you realize that the construction of the temple itself had been stopped from opposition from neighbors. It had been stopped at a while. But the Lord appeared to Zechariah and said, go and tell Zerubbabel that it is not by his power, it is not by his might, but by my spirit. But my spirit, if you look at might, the word might in Zechariah 4 verse 6, you find that in some translations, and when you look at it direct from Greek, you find that might is usually translated as army, as ability, as efficiency. So it's not by force, not by the strength of your hand. No, but by my spirit, by my spirit. So that child of God this morning on Motivated by Faith Monday, this is the word of God to you. God can, and you know what? He can do it not by your might, not by my power, not by your power, but you know what? But by my spirit. And I remind you of another scripture from Hosea 1:7. I don't know if you know that scripture, such a beautiful one from Hosea 1:7. Do you know that scripture? Hosea 1:7 from the New Living Translation says, "But I will show love to the people of Judah. I will free them from their enemies, not with weapons and armies or horses and charioteers, but by my power as the Lord their God, as the Lord their God." And again, I said to you, just put your name there. This is what the Lord is saying to you today. "But I will show love to the people of Judah. I will show love to you." He's mentioning your name. The Holy Spirit is mentioning your name right now. "I will show what? I will show love to you. I will show love to you. I will free you from your enemies, not with weapons and armies or horses or charioteers, but by my power as the Lord your God." That's what the Holy Spirit is saying to you today, and I pray that you will receive it by faith. I pray you receive it by faith. I pray you will claim it. You will claim it with all your heart and say, "Lord, I hear you. Lord, I hear you. Lord, I believe you. Lord, I hear you. Lord, I believe you." That is the response of faith. That's the response of faith. The response of faith is, "Lord, I hear, and Lord, I believe. Lord, I hear, and Lord, I believe. I will show love to the people of Judah. I will free them from their enemies, not with weapons and armies or horses and charioteers, but by my power as the Lord their God." That's victory in Jesus. Be reminded of that. That's victory in Jesus.

And yes, it brings the victory to us every new day. Oh, victory in Jesus. God can. God can. God can. 10 reminders that God can. And I'm going to start with the first one. From Daniel 6:27. Daniel 6:27. Do you know what it says? Daniel 6:27. But before we even read that, let's talk about it. You've heard it before. Right? And so there's a conspiracy against Daniel. And some of his fellow appointees into the cabinet, into the government of King Darius, had gone to King Darius and said to him, look, that this man, he would not bow down to the image he made. Remember, it was these conspirators who made the king to institute that image in itself, knowing that Daniel, God's child, God's faithful servant, would never bow to a graven image because he was a devotee of the Lord of heaven. So they went to Daniel and said, look, this man that you have promoted so well, that you love so well, he is flouting your orders. And of course, Daniel was not moved. He continued to pray as he would. And you know that story. The king had made a decree. He had made a decree that anyone who would not bow to that image would be put to death. And so, the proverbial language, the hands of the king were tied. His hands were tied, so to say. His hands were tied, and Daniel was thrown into the den of lion. You know what? Den of hungry lions. Amazing thing happened, as you know so well. The next day, he was thrown into the den of lion. And a stone was brought and placed over the mouth of the den. And the king sealed it with his own signet, of course, expecting that Daniel would be killed, would be mauled and devoured by the lions. The king could not sleep. At the first light of dawn, the king got up, hurried to the lion's den. When he came near the den, he called to Daniel in an anguish, for Daniel, servant of the living God, has your God, whom you serve continually, been able to rescue you from the lions? As your God, whom you serve continually, being able to rescue you from the lions. I know what that child of God, that child of God, I pray in the name of Jesus, that when people see your sufferings, when they see your trials, and they say to themselves, oh, let's see if his God would rescue him. Let's see if his God will rescue him. I pray your answer will be the answer of Daniel in Daniel chapter 6 verse 21. I pray that will be your answer in the name of Jesus. Because Daniel answered the king and said, may the king live forever. May the king live forever. My God sent his angel and he shut the mouth of the lions. God can. God can. And this is the number one reminder today, this morning, that God can. The child of God, God can. He can shut the mouth of lions. The lions of this world, I do not know what lions are roaring at you, seeking who to devour. I don't know what hungry lions are roaring at you. And of course, figurative in this sense could stand for obligations that he cannot meet, could stand from threats from your creditors, threats from the devil, threats from the powers of darkness, threats from people who want to take advantage of you. But you know what? The Lord who shut the mouth of the lion, so much so that it did not hurt him, that it did not hurt Daniel, the same God is as of old. That same God is as of old. I know what he's going to do. He's going to shut the mouth of lions. Whether it be sickness, whether it be any disease, if there is a disease already ravaging your body, or a disease that has been there forever, remember, God can. He shut the mouth of the lions for the sake of Daniel. The lion did not hurt him. And you know what? He's going to shut the mouth of lions on your account as well. And of course, do not forget that testimony that Daniel gave in Daniel 6:27. From 26, Daniel said, for he is the living God. And not Daniel, the King Darius himself. When King Darius had listened to Daniel's testimony, when King Darius saw that Daniel was indeed unhurt, Daniel replied in Daniel 6:21. And then in Daniel 6:26 and 27, this
was the testimony of King Darius himself. And I pray in the name of Jesus that those who are looking out for your downfall, indeed, even those who are not looking for your downfall, but those who have been intrigued by your circumstances, who do not expect you to come out of that trouble, I pray they will soon discover that God can, that the God who saved Daniel from the mouth of the lions is still God. This is what King Darius said, 26 and 27 of chapter 6 of Daniel. For he is the living God, and he endures forever. His kingdom will not be destroyed. His dominion will never end. Listen to this, verse 27. He rescues and saves. He performs signs and wonders in heavens and on earth. He has rescued Daniel from the power of the lions. May that be the song that the world will sing. May that be what the world will say about you. They will say, oh, the Lord God Almighty, he rescues and he saves. He performs signs and wonders in the heavens and on the earth. He has rescued Olufemi Ogunsokun. Put your name there, from the power of the lions. That's my prayer for you in the name of Jesus. Amen. I will sing of God's mercies.

Jesus will surely bring me out. He's going to bring you out. He has never failed. He's never failed. And that's so true. He has never failed. There's no record of his failure. Even when tragedy occurs, even when it seems all is lost, the Lord rescues. He rescues and he saves. And if the reminder about his rescue of Daniel is not enough, be reminded also of his rescue of Jonah from the belly of the fish. You know how Jonah got there? It was as a result of his own disobedience, his own reluctance to obey the voice of the Lord God Almighty. And so Jonah found himself in the belly of the fish, trying to escape from the Lord. He found himself in the belly of the fish. And you know, there are times like that when we, even Christians, find ourselves in trouble from which we cannot extricate ourselves as a result of disobedience, as a result of sin. And in Jonah chapter 2, remember the record we have from inside the fish. Jonah prayed to the Lord his God. He said, "In my distress I called to the Lord, and he answered me. From deep in the realm of the dead I called for help, and you listened to my cry. In my distress I called to the Lord, and he answered me. From the deep in the realm of the dead, I called for help, and you listened to my cry." I pray that will be your testimony as well. I pray God will show himself to you this week. Will increase your faith to call out to him in deep distress. Even if you find yourself in deep distress, if you find yourself in what could be called the valley of the shadow of death, from the realm of the dead, I pray when you call out to him, you will summon the faith to call out to him, and that he will listen to your cry. That will be your testimony. "You hauled me into the depths, into the very heart of the seas, and the current swept about me. All your waves and breakers swept over me. I said, 'Have been banished from your sight, yet I will look again toward your holy temple.'" And I challenge you, dear child of God, even if as a result of sin, as a result of wrongdoing, as a result of error of which you have repented, if you have found yourself in trouble right now, Don't keep quiet. Look again towards the Lord's holy temple. The same God who rescued and delivered Daniel because of his innocence is the same God who rescued and delivered Jonah because he's merciful. Daniel was innocent. And indeed, Daniel did say that. In Daniel chapter 6, he said, "Look, because I was innocent, the Lord sent his angel to be with me. He shut the mouth of the lions." Jonah was not innocent. Jonah was guilty. Yet, the Lord God Almighty, merciful as he is, he rescued Jonah. And I pray he will rescue you as well. He will give you his Holy Spirit. He will convict you of your sin. And when you repent and cry out to him, he will rescue you. He will rescue you. When Jonah cried out to the Lord from inside the fish, Jonah chapter 2 verse 10, this record we have. "The Lord commanded the fish, and it vomited Jonah onto dry land." The Lord commanded the fish, and it vomited Jonah onto dry land. And that's my prayer for you today, that whoever is holding you captive, amen. Whoever is holding you captive, whatever is holding you captive today, whatever is holding you back, whoever is blocking your way, whatever is blocking your way, whether it be sickness, whether it be any weakness, whether it be any person, whether it be any circumstance, whether it be any law, whether it be any regulation, whether it be any challenge whatsoever, I pray the Lord will command that obstacle, and it will vomit, it will release you in the name of Jesus. You'll be released from whatever is holding you back in the name of Jesus. Daniel was innocent, and the Lord helped him and rescued him from the mouth of the lions. Jonah was guilty, and on account of mercy, for mercy's sake, the Lord rescued him. I pray the Lord will rescue you as well, and that when he rescues you, you'll be reminded again, yes, that God can. Yes, God can. Listen, pay full attention. God has something to say, and he's saying it loud and clear. I pray you receive it by faith. He's saying it loud and clear. I can. It's not by power. It's not by might, but by my spirit.

has something to say. He's always speaking loud and clear through his voice of the Holy Spirit. And I pray that by faith you will accept him. You will accept what he has said and appropriate it to yourself. And say, yes, Lord, I receive your word this morning that you can. Lord, it's reminding me as well that yes, he can. And it's not going to be by your own might. It's not going to be by your own power. It's not going to be by the might of those who surround you. Not the power of the powerful, but by his Holy Spirit. And I want to remind you of an account from Joshua chapter 2. Joshua 2, that was a lady not to be a prostitute, Rahab. How could it have been that on the day that Jericho would be attacked by the people of God, how could it have been that it was Rahab and her family, that prostitute, that woman who must have thought herself of no consequence in Jericho? How could it have been that it was only her house and her family that was spared from that destruction? But that is the way the Lord ordered it. And you know what the Lord is saying to you today? Don't suppose in your heart that you have no consequence. Don't suppose in your heart that, oh, you are of no consequence in the kingdom of God. You have no name in your country. Maybe even no relevance in your family. Perhaps no place of standing in your society or in a group. But you know what? You know what? If the Lord decides to look on you with favor, he's going to rescue you. He rescues anyone on whom he looks upon with favor. And that's what happened to Rahab. There's no other way to understand Joshua chapter 2. That's what happened to Rahab. There's no other way to understand it. She lived in a house on the walls of Jericho. Of course, her house was well known because she was a prostitute. But you know what? When Joshua sent spies to Jericho, because the Lord had told them to go ahead and attack Jericho, and that the walls of Jericho would fall and they would take the city, the spies found themselves by accident. It was not by design. They found themselves by accident in the house of Rahab. And you know what? Rahab, God looked into her heart. God saw in her heart respect and the worship of the Lord God Almighty. Because this is what Rahab said to them. Rahab said to them, I know that your Lord God Almighty is God. That's what he said to them. So she took them in and agreed to hide them. But she gave them a condition, saying to them, say, I'm going to hide you. I'm going to take you in. But promise me that when this invasion happens, she did not say if. She knew that they were the children of God. She had heard what the Lord had done for them, how the Lord had parted the Red Sea. And she believed. Oh, that you believe as well. You see, the fame of the children of Israel had preceded them. They knew about their power, so much so that in Jericho, they were so concerned that some spies, just two spies, had infiltrated Jericho. They were so concerned because they knew the power behind the children of Israel. And you know what? The fame of their God had preceded him into Jericho. And this woman, Rahab, had heard about the Lord God of Israel. So she took them in. And I pray that you also will believe. I pray you will believe. You see, I was writing somewhere last week, and I was passing commentary that, see, God is unique in his ways. We as human beings, we look at actions to judge the heart. You know what? We look at what people do to judge their actions. I mean, to judge their heart. We look at what people do and say, look, he's doing so well in church, therefore he must be a good person. But you know what? God looks at the heart to judge the actions. So sometimes you find somebody doing something worthwhile, something great, and it's not acceptable before God, because God looks at the heart. And this is what happened here as well. God looked at the heart of Rahab and saw in her heart true faith in the Lord God of heaven. Because he said, the Lord your God is God in heaven above and on earth below. God saw in her heart true faith in the Lord God of heaven. And you know what happened? When the invasion by the Israelites, when it happened, she was spared, not only her, but her family as well. Don't say you have no consequence. Please do not say that. Do not say you have no consequence. Do not say that at all. Don't say you have no consequence. The Lord, when he looks into your heart and he sees faith, when he looks into your heart and he sees devotion, when he looks into your heart and he sees love and adoration of his power, he's going to rescue you.
is going to rescue you, so much so that your name will be named among the great. You'll be named among the great if it is his way. Look at Rahab, a mere prostitute in Jericho. Now she's named among the great. She's named among the great. Go and look at the family tree of Jesus. Go and look at the family tree of Jesus. You cannot trace the family tree of our Lord without mentioning the name of Rahab. Her life was transformed. She became a part of the family tree of Jesus. And that's what the Lord would make out of your life. God can. So out of obscurity, the Lord can. He can lift you up. The greatest mistake anyone can make in this world, it is supposed that God cannot. That's the only word that must not be used in the same sentence as the name of God. Never say God can't. Never say God cannot. God can. God can. And this morning, His Holy Spirit is reminding you that He can. He can. He rescued Daniel on account of Daniel's innocence, and for the glory of his holy name, He rescued him from the mouth of lions. He shut the mouth of lions. He rescued Jonah. Jonah was guilty. He was sinful. He was disobedient. But to show His merciful kindness, He rescued Jonah. He rescued Rahab. Rahab the inconsequential. Rahab the prostitute. But He rescued her, and she's now named among the great. And again, never say can't, never say can't, never say can't. When is the Lord? Never say cannot. I'll tell you about this man in the city of the Gadarenes. Open your Bible to Mark 5. Mark 5, you'll find that account there. This man was possessed by demons. So many demons that nobody could hold him down. He was living in the graveyard. Sometimes they would use chains to tie him, but the demons were so vicious that they would break the chains. East was a hopeless case. Everybody knew him. They knew him as the man always at the cemetery area, the man who was mad. He must have considered him mad and crazy. He was possessed. But when the Lord, when he came in contact with the Lord, when the Lord met him, you know the story, the Lord delivered him. God can, no matter how hopeless the situation, God can. Never use can't in the same sentence with the name of the Lord God Almighty. That's the reminder to you this morning that God can. He delivered that man by the city of the Gadarenes. Jesus the rescuer. That's what somebody wrote. Did I say, but the rescuer, Jesus Christ, looked him in the eye and asked him his name. Of course, the man replied, the demons were speaking, and the Lord rebuked the demons. He sent them out. So much so that afterwards, when people found that man sitting at the feet of Jesus, he was dressed, he was in his right mind. They became afraid. The people who were not possessed, the people in their right mind, became afraid, saying, wow, who is this who can deliver? God delivers. He rescues. He delivered Daniel from the mouth of the lions. He will deliver you in the name of Jesus. He will shut the mouth of the lions on your account. He delivered Jonah from the belly of the fish. I mean, the Lord will deliver you from wherever you find yourself right now on account of your errors and mistakes. And so the Spirit will make you, will convict you. And when you repent, when you call out to Him, He will rescue you. He rescued Rahab from obscurity. He rescued Rahab and promoted her, gave her a name among the great. May that be your lot in Jesus' name. He rescued that demon-possessed man in Mark 5 by the city of the Gadarenes. He rescued him. This was a hopeless case. I pray that if you are in any hopeless situation today, you'll be rescued, so much so that people will gather around and say, wow, could it be that his circumstances have changed? Could it be? And then you will say, oh, I met the Lord, the Lord God Almighty, He has rescued me. I pray that will be your testimony in the name of Jesus. The Lord will rescue you. The Lord will rescue you. He will come through for you, and you will never forget that God can. God can. Never say can't. Never say can't. God can. And I'll tell you again, God can. Be reminded again, the Holy Spirit reminds you of this account from John chapter 2, an account you know so well, usually put forward as the first miracle of our Lord. Our Lord demonstrated power over quality. Do you have in your hand what is not suitable for the challenge that faces you? Is that what you have? I'll tell you, at a wedding in Cana
of Galilee, when the wine ran out, Jesus told the servant, you know the story, his mother had gone to him to say, look, intervene, and he was reluctant, but eventually he told the servant to fill the 6th pot of wine and take a cup full to the head waiter. And of course, when the waiter tasted the wine, of course, it was discovered to be what? To be the best wine. The best wine, the best wine. And you see, I have this prayer that I usually pray. I always tell God, I say, Lord, look at my lack of qualifications, look at my imperfections, look at my weaknesses, and please cover them all with your grace and your mercy and your provision and your providence. And that's a prayer that I commend to you as well. Always go to God with all your weaknesses and your imperfections. Say, Lord, these are my weaknesses, these are my imperfections. These are even the ones I know. There are many other weaknesses and imperfections, but Lord, please cover them all with your grace and mercy. And you see, the couple of that wedding, those who had invited the guests, they had such weakness and imperfection. In fact, shame was about to be their lot. But you know what the Lord did in mercy and in power? He covered their shame. He covered their lack. He covered it. God also has power over distance. Did he not demonstrate it? Did he not demonstrate the power over distance when a royal official came to Cana to ask Jesus to heal his dying son? He had gone to him and said, Lord, heal my dying son. Of course, the dying son was in Capernaum. He was about 20 miles away from Jesus. But without moving at all, Jesus told him, go back home, your son will live. Go back home, your son will live. And what happened? Tell me, what happened? In Luke 4, what happened? Is it not recorded that the boy was healed from a distance at that same hour? But when he eventually got to the house, the man was told that, his son became whole at about the same time that Jesus spoke the word of power. I pray that the Lord will demonstrate power over quality at the marriage in Cana of Galilee. We demonstrate power over that is not of quality in your hand, that which is not suitable for your purpose. The Lord will make it suitable in the name of Jesus. I pray if your concern is about somebody who is far away, I pray in the name of Jesus that you be reminded this morning that God has power even over distance. He has power over distance, and when he speaks the word of power, his word of power will travel around the earth in the name of Jesus. He has power over time. He has power over time. That's what God does. He can redeem the time for you. He can redeem time for you. It does not matter how long it has been. That man by the pool of Bethesda, he had been there for how long? He had been there for 38 years. 38 years he had been there. He could not take advantage of the healing power in that water. He couldn't take advantage of it until Jesus came around. I pray in the name of Jesus that what has been taking you too long. Perhaps people have been saying, look, this is taking too long. You've been at this for so long. I pray the Lord will intervene. He will remind you that he can abridge time. He can abridge time for you. That man, it would have taken him maybe another 38 years to move close to that water, or even perhaps never. But you know what? The Lord intervened and he abridged time for him. And of course, you know so well the story of the power of our Lord over quantity, right? At that point, when the crowd, when the Lord ministered to the crowd and they became hungry, was it not only 2 fish and 5 small loaves of bread available? And the Lord not bless it, so much so that the 2 fish and the 5 loaves of bread were enough to feed a crowd of over 5,000 people. Oh, that you believe that the Lord God is God. Rahab believed that the Lord God is God, and the Lord, on account of that, rescued her. I pray you believe, and so much so that what you have today, this Monday, the 6th of June, 2022, what you have today that is not enough, the Lord will multiply it. Like that widow. Remember the story of that widow? What she had never finished during the famine. It never finished. The jar of oil did not run dry, and the flour was never emptied. I pray in the name of Jesus that the amount you have today in your account, whatever you have today that is not sufficient, when you juxtapose it with the obligations before you, I pray in the name of Jesus that the Lord will multiply so much so that you wonder and say, really, really, really,
How great is our God? How great is our God? He also has power over nature. Could it be the storms of life? Don't forget, he rebuked the storms. He rebuked the storms and they were quieted. He rebuked the storm and there was calm. There was calm. There was calm. There was calm. Through it all, I've learned to trust in Jesus. That will be your testimony. That yes, through it all, I've learned to trust in Jesus. And I pray in the name of Jesus that you remind us this morning, we serve you well today, we serve you well this week, we serve you well all days of your life, to be reminded that God can, He can rescue, He can provide, He can deliver, and He can change your circumstance. And you know what? He's a good God. He will do it. Listen to this testimony. I pray to be yes as well. Through it all. Through it all. I've learned to trust in Jesus. I've learned to trust in Jesus. I've learned to trust in Him.

0: I've learned to depend upon his word. Yes, through it all, I've learned to depend upon his word. And I pray that that will be your resolution this morning. Let that be your resolution this morning. Your resolution this morning to depend upon his word. 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

know, yes, as we come to the end of Motivated by Faith Monday this morning, I wanted to reflect very briefly on this hymn, a well-known hymn of the church, Through the Love of God, Our Savior. And as we sang this song to close the service in church yesterday, I was reminded of how this song ministered to me in one of my lowest moments in life, and how, as I heard this song over and over again during that period, it occurred to me that what this hymn writer did actually is to give the reasons why all will be well for the believer. You have to recall that that woman who took care of the prophet, and who the prophet prayed for, who then had a son, and that son then died. And when that son died, she knew that if she got the prophet to pray for that son, that son would come back to life. At least that's what we must believe that she believed. She did not vocalize that, but she did not tell anyone that anything was wrong with her. She kept saying, all is well. When anybody asked her on the road, well, woman, what is it with you? She replied, all is well. All is well. And that is where the Christian confidence comes from. It's from that story that we say over and over again, all is well. And we can say of the future, all will be well. And some will say, oh, that is just mere platitude. They are just saying empty nonsense. It's not empty nonsense. It is because we have faith. Faith in who? Faith in the Lord God Almighty. And you have to look at this hymn, Through the Love of God, Our Savior, and see how this hymn writer, all glory to God, gave us cogent reasons why all will be well. This song, written by Mary Peters in 1847, is one we should pay attention to, this first stanza. And you know that in contemporary secular thinking, there's something called mental models. And often in academic circles, people are asked to map out the mental models leading to the current thinking that they have. The mental models are a person's internal representation of how the world works, how things come to be, the reasons for the things they believe, the things on which they have anchored their lives and their future. I want to listen to this. What are the reasons given by this hymn writer for you and me to say all will be well? She wrote, she said, through the love of God our Savior, all will be well. Why? Number one, she wrote saying, free and changeless is his favor. That's the first reason why all will be well. Because free and changeless is his favor. His favor is free. You don't have to pay for it. You don't have to work for it. It is free and it is changeless. The same favor that he showed to the fathers in the past, the same favor that he showed to our fathers and our fathers' fathers and all the heroes of faith, that same favor is available to you. It's available for you today and evermore. Look at what, listen to how he described his changeless favor from Isaiah 54:10. He said, though the mountains be shaken and the hills be removed, yet my unfailing love for you will not be shaken, nor my covenant of peace be removed, says the Lord who has compassion on you. Free and changeless is his favor. Will the mountains ever be shaken? Will the hills ever be removed? No. But the Lord said, even though the mountains be shaken, though the hills be removed, yet my unfailing love for you will not be shaken, nor my covenant of peace be removed. Number one reason why all will be well is because free and changeless is his favor. What's the second reason given by this hymn writer why all will be well? She wrote saying, precious is the blood that healed us. Think about it again. The first reason is that his favor, his love, his grace is free and it is changeless. It will never change. Though the mountains be moved, though the hills be removed, his favor will not change. It's constant. I, the Lord, I do not change. That's what he said. Second reason is because precious is the blood that healed us. Precious is the blood that healed us. And you must remember what the Apostle Peter wrote, right? What the Apostle Peter wrote in 1 Peter 1:19. He reminded us, you were not bought with perishable things like gold or silver, but with the precious blood of Christ, like that of a lamb without defect or blemish. You were bought with the blood of his son. It's not going to go to waste. If indeed his son died for you and shed his blood for you,
all will be well. All will be well. He will not allow the one ransomed by the precious blood of his son to be destroyed. Nothing that is not from him, nothing that is not ordained by him, will be your lot. Through the love of God our Savior, all will be well. Why? Because free and changeless is his favor. Why? Because precious is the blood that healed us. Again, why? Because perfect is the grace that sealed us. It is perfect grace that sealed us. It is not work that is not complete. Our Lord himself said it while on the cross. He said, "It is finished. It is finished. The work is done. The work is done." What did he write out to the Hebrews? He wrote saying, "And when he had accomplished all things, he sat down at the right hand of the Father." He won the victory. Perfect is the grace that sealed us. Nothing else need be added to it. It is perfect, done, and complete. And now we have the fourth reason. Strong, the hand stretched forth to shield us. Hallelujah. Hallelujah in the highest heaven. His favor is free and changeless. The blood that healed us is precious. The grace that sealed us is perfect. Perfect work. Done. Complete. Fully done. And what is more, there is a hand stretched forth to shield us. Just think about that. You have to picture that. You have to picture it, that there is a hand stretched forth to shield you from harm. And that harm is what? It is strong. It is strong. The writer of Psalm 118 attempted to describe it. Psalm 118 verse 16. The Lord's right hand is lifted high. The Lord's right hand has done mighty things. New Living Translation. The strong right arm of the Lord is raised in triumph. The strong right arm of the Lord has done glorious things. New King James Version. It says, the right hand of the Lord is exalted. The right hand of the Lord does valiantly. Their brother, their sister, the hand stretched forth to shield you from harm is mighty. It is strong. And that is why, as a child of God, your only song can be this. Through the love of God, our Savior, all will be well. All will be well. And may it be so with you. In Jesus' name, amen.

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4: 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You are the apple of His eye, and He has engraved you on the palm of His hand. Steady your heart. 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
5: Why should I feel discouraged?
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4: And if His eye is on the sparrow, will it not look?

0: So do not be afraid. You are worth more than many sparrows. The words of your Lord, Matthew 10:31. So don't be afraid. You are more valuable to God than a whole flock of sparrows. Fear not, therefore. You have more value than many sparrows. Even the very hairs of your head are all numbered.
1: Why should I feel
0: discouraged? And why should the shadows come? Why should my heart be

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4: Hello, my name is Esther, and today I want to talk to us about the faithfulness of God. Before we go ahead, I'm going to say a prayer. Father, we thank you. We give you all the glory. We give you all the honor. We give you all the praise. You are God all by yourself. As I speak to my covenant brothers and sisters about your faithfulness today, Lord, Father, open our hearts, myself inclusive, to hear what you are saying to us. Open our hearts. Let the Holy Spirit nudge us accordingly. Let your word speak. For your word says that the entrance of your word brings light and understanding to the simple. That every area that we lack clarity, every area in our lives that is obscure, let us receive your light in those areas.
5: Amen.
4: Let us receive divine understanding. Let us receive clarity.
5: Amen.
4: As it aligns with your will.
5: Amen.
4: Because we understand the importance of living a life that aligns with your will. Mm-hmm. Oh, thank you, Jesus.
5: Thank you, Lord.
4: We worship you. We exalt your name on high.
5: Hallelujah.
4: Come and do your thing. Holy Spirit, move our hearts. Speak to us uniquely. You know what our situations are individually.
5: Amen.
4: You know you are the God of the heavens and the earth.
5: Oh, yes.
4: You are the beginning and the end. There is none like you, Lord. You are faithful. You are kind. You are a covenant-keeping God. Speak to us this morning. Oh, thank you, Lord.
5: Thank you, Lord.
4: Thank you, Jesus.
5: Thank you, Lord.
4: Thank you, Lord. Thank you, Lord. Thank you, Lord. For in Jesus' precious name, I pray.
5: Amen. Amen. Amen.
4: Hello, brothers and sisters. My name is Esther once again, and I'm going to talk to us about the faithfulness of God. First of all, I want to say, what does it even mean to be faithful? What does it mean to be faithful, even as us as Christians, even towards God? It's anchoring our lives on the statutes of God, of the Word. Looking up to God as our only source, our main source, our primary source, and believing that He will come through for us. I want to encourage us today that God is faithful. And the Bible, it says He will never leave nor forsake His children.
5: Yes.
4: It is there, and He's ever faithful, and it's our present help in trouble.
5: Trouble, amen.
4: God's faithfulness sometimes might not translate to how we want to see it. Sometimes when we look up to God for His faithfulness, it is motivated and

0: that God can see you. His pulse is towards you. Mm. It might feel dark. It might feel gloomy. But God never forsakes his children. No. He never. The situation that you are going through, for example, might be very dark, and you want to move to the next level. It is possible that God is preparing us and training us to be ready for the next level. We have seen situations where people left God because they went to the next level, that they became distracted by the fame, the blessings that came from God. So sometimes you might be going through a thing and God is pruning you. That spiritual maturity, you need to be strong. Sometimes we pray for certain things, and when we now have those things and we have enough money to provide those things, we don't remember God anymore. So I want to encourage us that regardless of what you are going through, that God never leaves his children.
1: Oh, yes.
0: He never forsakes his children. And let us not think of compromising. Sometimes we are tempted with justification of our situations. Our circumstances not determine our method of worship. It is the word of God that determines that. So I encourage you, that man, that woman, hold on to your integrity.
1: Mm.
0: Hold on to God. Hold on. That person, that office, do not give that bribe.
1: Mm.
0: Do not engage in extramarital affairs and say, oh God, if not that, I didn't go through a situation. Our situations test us. It shows us how much we believe in God. It also shows if we came to God because of material things or because we truly love him. Do not forget that scripture says that we should love God with all our heart and all our mind. That even if God gave you nothing, would you still stay with God? Sometimes God wants to see. He wants to see. Scripture says, what shall separate us from God? What?
1: Yes.
0: What shall separate you? Ask yourself, is it because I'm not married yet? That I've waited for God to give me a husband? Is it because I'm still waiting for God for a child and God hasn't given me yet and I'm going to other spirits to get a child? Is it because I need my rent? So the question is, if those things did not come and you left God, it means that you actually never truly loved God. So sometimes our situations actually helps us to see, to measure the depth of our love for God.
1: For God, true.
0: So God is faithful. He has come through for me in various ways. I can't even begin to share those testimonies because this recording will be much longer. But I am somebody who has experienced that. And you see, the good thing about it is that when you begin to have those encounters with God, it helps your relationship with him, that experiential relationship with God. Do not allow the devil to deceive you. In 2 Timothy 2:13, he says, if we are faithless, he remains faithful, for he cannot deny himself.
1: No, he can't.
0: We see times in the Bible where God came through for Sarah. We see times in the Bible where God came through for Esther, when Esther... I mean, we see him dying. We even see Shadrach, Meshach, and Abednego, who said they were not going to bow before the Nebuchadnezzar's God, and God came through for them. So God wants to see us like that. But I encourage you that we should stand on the promises of God.
1: Yes.
0: And we should stand in the place of prayer. It is important as a Christian that you continue to pray in all times, in all seasons. Scripture says we should pray without ceasing.
1: Mm-hmm.
0: And you will see how God will come through for you. So I'm encouraging you, hang in there. Hang in there. God is moving the hearts of people. God is going to show his faithfulness like he showed the Hebrew boys. God is going to show his faithfulness like he did Daniel. Oh, we saw what happened. Oh, God, we saw what happened in the case of Daniel. How God came through. God is faithful. There are pages in scripture, there are stories, there are situations, circumstances where we see that, even in our present world. So I want to encourage us to anchor our faith on God and trust God that he would always come through. And when he does, you will look back and say, God, I'm thankful that he came at the right time.
1: Amen.
0: And when he comes through for us, most times it comes with speed and restoration.
1: So let
0: thank
1: it be.
0: You, Lord.
1: Thank you, Lord.
0: Thank you, Lord.
1: Thank you, Lord.
0: I'm going to say a prayer. Father, I thank you for our lives. I give you all the glory.

0: We give you all the honor. Father, we thank you and we see how you moved with our fathers of faith. We see how you moved in the Bible, how your faithfulness was evident in different pages in the Bible, even the lives of people today. Father, I pray, oh Lord, for every believer that is at the verge of backsliding, that is at the verge of losing their faith, that your spirit, oh Lord, will guide them and come through for them in the mighty name of Jesus.
1: Amen.
0: That the voice of the enemy in their situation will be silenced forever in the mighty name of Jesus.
1: Amen.
0: Thank you, Heavenly Father, because your light continues to shine in our lives. Oh, Father, anyone that needs clarity, regardless of the circumstance, Father, give them clarity in the mighty name of Jesus. And let their confidence in you be restored in the mighty name of Jesus.
1: Amen.
0: Thank you, Lord. We worship you, exalt your name. Thank you, Lord, because you are coming through for them like you came through for Esther.
1: Amen.
0: Like you came through for Daniel, like you came through for the Hebrew boys, like you came through for Sarah. Ah, Maleka Tondaria Babo Shatara. Thank you, Heavenly Father.
1: Thank
0: we
1: you,
0: worship
1: Lord.
0: You because you are a covenant-keeping God,
1: oh,
0: and
1: yes.
0: Your word never fails. Your word is yea and amen.
1: Amen.
0: Thank you, Heavenly Father.
1: Thank you, Lord.
0: For in Jesus' precious name we pray.
1: Amen.
0: Amen.
1: Amen.
0: Thank you,
1: amen.
0: Lord.
1: Amen. And it's all glory to God.
0: Have a great day. Bye.
1: You too. Have a wonderful day, Esther. God bless you. God bless you. God bless you very good.
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18th May 2026. Here are major stories from today's papers. Federal government targets $74 billion livestock economy, secures major AFDB backing. Tinubu opens global civil service conference to drive reforms. Troops intensify operations to rescue abducted victims. Federal government tightens Ebola surveillance to protect Nigerians. Federal government moves to upgrade slums into modern communities. Federal government to release delayed budget reports in phases. Federal government boosts artisan skills with international certification. Bank of Agriculture and the Nigeria Air Force partner to expand agricultural financing. Team Nigeria finishes African Athletic Championship with 12 medals. From the Punch newspaper, Nigeria and African Athletic Championship with 12 medals. Nigeria tightens surveillance as Ebola kills 80 in Congo. Troops intensify rescue operations for 416 abductees, says the defense headquarters. From the Sun newspaper, Tinubu backs Airbus plan for aircraft maintenance hub in Nigeria. From the Leadership newspaper, International Civil Service Conference 2026 to deepen reforms, strengthen global collaborations. From the Nation newspaper, federal government to release delayed budget reports in phases. Bank of Agriculture and the Nigerian Air Force join forces on agriculture financing. From this day newspaper, Senate moves to fast track state police after fresh Borno and Oyo schools abduction. Fresh Ebola outbreak. WHO declares health emergency to activate response mechanism. From Daily Trust newspaper, federal government commits to informal settlement upgrade nationwide. From The Guardian newspaper, federal government moves to boost artisan skills as ITF begins certification exercise. Federal government outlines roadmap to $74 billion livestock economy. And that's it for today. My name is Oluwafisola Adurogbamba for Gospel Boss Radio. Thank you for staying with us and have a marvelous Monday.

And yes, indeed, a marvelous Monday to you, Tifsala. Thank you very much for bringing us newspaper headlines from Nigeria today. Wish you not just a marvelous Monday, but a marvelous year ahead, because one thing that Fisola has not told us this morning is that today is our birthday. Today is our birthday, and we're most delighted, Fish, to wish you a beautiful day, a wonderful celebration, and more than that, a marvelous year ahead. May the goodness of God reach you. May His grace be more than sufficient for you. And I always like to play this when I celebrate members of the Gospel Best Radio Community, those who contributed on this program. Well, from Stevie Wonder, this wonderful birthday song that has stood the test of time. Fish, from all of us on Gospel Best Radio, we wish you not just a beautiful birthday, not just a happy birthday, but a great year ahead and a marvelous year ahead. May the goodness of God reach you. May the full

Anoye's Fish, happy birthday to you. May the good Lord bless you. Real good. I'm so glad that she's listening right now. I just texted her and I understand that she's listening right now. Beautiful, beautiful. We love you and we wish you a beautiful, beautiful year ahead.

0: And yes, good morning to you once again. It's Monday, the 18th of May, 2026. The program is On the Lord's Side, Christian Perspectives on News and Current Events. My name is Olufemi Oguntokun. 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You can follow Gospel Bells Radio on X at Gospel Bells Radio. I want to begin this morning by sharing with you, well, something which I hope you've not heard about, something which I hope you do not practice. It is called light language. Light language. And well, when I came across this video last week, that would be the first time that I would have contact with this. But somebody posted on X, somebody in the US posted on X the video of a lady who, well, claimed to be able to teach people how to speak light language, like L-I-G-H-T, from, you know, darkness and light, light language. And she admits in this video that there is no difference between light language and charismatic tongues. When you talk about charismatic tongues, that is, you know, by word for speaking in tongues, which is popularized by many charismatic churches, many people believing that it is the definitive proof of having the Holy Spirit, and many churches preaching that if you are not able to speak in tongues, you are not a Christian. Now, that is a lot of debate. There's a lot of debate around that in the Christian community, but I do hope that no child of God is bothered by such debate, that no child of God, well, who truly knows his Lord, goes to a school to be taught how to speak the so-called charismatic tongues. It's a gift of the Holy Spirit that blesses the church, that the Lord gives according to the teaching of the Bible, according to his divine wisdom. He dispenses his gift to people. To one, he gives this; to the other, he gives that. But the point I want to make here is that now we have people who are saying that, oh, we can also teach you some other kinds of tongues, and they are just like the charismatic tongues. I wanted to listen to this very short clip. This one is a 17-minute clip. The other one is just 1 minute and some seconds.
1: Number two, don't worry about what it means. In advanced light language, I definitely go into interpretation. But when you're first learning, do not worry about it. Just let it flow. Let it flow.
0: So there you have it. This is the woman teaching people light language. She's not a Christian. She does not put herself forward as a Christian. She's just a mystic. She's just a mystic, and she's saying, look, I can teach you how to speak light language. Don't bother if you don't know the meaning. Just let it flow. And I want to ask you, does that not mimic? Does that not resemble the things that you hear from charismatic pastors? Maybe that's the best expression. Who also try to teach people how to speak in tongues. I don't know what they say. Don't bother. Just let it flow. Just let it come out. Don't bother if you don't know what it means. And there is so much to draw from, parallels to draw from. Yeah. Again, this other video. Listen to it.
1: But fast forward a long time, fast forward a very long time, like not until I was around 40 years old. And that was kind of in the midst of my spiritual awakening, where I was still in what I would consider traditional Christianity framework. No aliens. I'll just say it like that. No aliens. And I really was introduced to the concept of speaking in tongues. For some people who grew up in a congregation where that was normal, you know exactly what I'm talking about. I've met with people in sessions and they've been like, yeah, my mom used to speak light language at church. Or I grew up in a church where speaking in tongues was normal. Is speaking in tongues light language? Yeah. Light language is any form of communication that's, you know, soul-centered, right? This is coming from a place of heart-centeredness and a desire to connect with God or Source that is not encased in our traditional languages. And so I do think, and I do define some kind of speaking in tongues as light language.
0: Exactly. So you add out there, say, I mean, drawing some parallel between light language, which she is now teaching people to speak as a mystic. She's no longer in the Christian community. She made reference to when she was growing up, and how she grew up in a church where speaking in tongues was a definitive proof, perhaps even a requirement to continue to be in church or to be regarded as being full of the Holy Spirit. But then now she's saying, just to explain to those who want to those who want to attend our classes, who want to learn the so-called light language. Like, okay, let me just give you what would appear to be what can make you understand what I'm trying to teach you. It's just, it's similar to light language. That is what it's similar to speaking in tongues. The light language is similar to speaking in tongues. I have to ask myself, what do we make of this? This is a person who is no longer in the Christian community, does not put herself forward as being in the Christian community, but then he's saying, look, I can teach you a type of language that sounds like speaking in tongues, but then this is just deeper. It connects your soul, the manner of speaking, you know, to your divine nature, and on and on and on and on about that. And the more I engage with this post and with this reality that there are people out there, the so-called mystics, you know, who are these mystics? These are people not Christians. They don't, but they say that they have some spiritual essence. They can connect with the divine. By divine, they're talking about God, but not the God revealed to us by the Bible. They are talking about some ultimate power. They are mystics. Christians should be in no doubt whatsoever that whenever a person puts himself forward as a mystic, somebody who says, look, I just want to connect with your divine essence, and the person is saying, no, I'm not talking about God. No, I'm not talking about Jesus Christ. Just your divine. There's a divine essence aside from Christ, aside from God. You have to be most careful about that. 2 Corinthians 11 teaches us that it is no wonder that Satan himself masquerades as an angel of light. That Satan himself is known, well known, for that, for mimicking the things of God. And there are many warnings in the scriptures against mysticism and secret knowledge. We should first go to what the Holy Spirit wrote through Paul about taking every thought captive to make it obedience to Christ, to make it obedient to Christ, meaning that any form of teaching that points to any power that is not subject to Christ, that is outside of Christ, should be rejected. In 2 Corinthians 10:5, Paul wrote, through the power of the Holy Spirit, we demolish arguments and every pretension that sets itself up against the knowledge of God, and we take captive every thought to make it obedient to Christ. Now, I say this, some who are already on the Lord's side may say, well, no big deal, we already know that we should not dabble into mysticism. But you see, these are things we need to be reminded of. And more than that, for younger members of the Christian community, they need to be told these things, because when ladies like this, when they gain ascendancy in the culture, when ladies like this, when they get large platforms to sell their wares, and I'm using that expression, you know, advisedly, there is a danger that some people will hear and they say, oh yeah, I just need some spiritual essence in my life, I just need to connect my spiritual essence. I don't need a church, I don't need Christ, I don't need, because one argument that is gaining traction in the society is, look, people point to the failings of the institution of the church, and I'm saying that again advisedly. I'm not talking about the church being the spiritual body of Christ, but you know, the institution of the church, people point to the failings of the institution of the church, whether it is the Catholic Church, the Anglican Church, the Pentecostals, whatever mainline denomination, the Baptist, the Methodist, they point to some obvious failings, which, you know, we do not deny, which we work continuously to remedy by the power of the Lord. So they point to those failings, they point to the failings in the lives of spiritual leaders, of preachers, and they point to many of these failings, and they say, look, I don't want to have anything, they say, look, do you want to have anything to do with the Christian church? And you hear many people say, no, I don't want to do. They point to feelings of other religions as well. And then they say, look, what you just need is to connect with your spiritual essence. And then that would sound plausible to some simple-minded persons. They say, well, that's true. I don't want to be connected with these churches and all their troubles. They're just after money, they'll say. Or even some of their leaders are, after all, imperfect. We know of their weaknesses. After all, some of the choristers themselves, the things that we hear that they have been doing. So I don't want to have any part in that. But, you know, I just want to connect with my spiritual essence. And that is the crowd. That is the crowd that these people, these mystics, are gunning for. And please do not deceive yourself. That crowd is quite substantial. you'll be surprised. It's quite a substantial crowd. So people want, that people want to say, okay, just tell me it's not a church. Just tell me it's not about Christ. Just tell me it's not this or that. But if it's just some spiritual connection, I'm ready to do that. And this is a lady who is saying, oh, even in this kind of mysticism, you can still speak a language called light language. It looks like speaking in tongues. It is not, but it is light language. It is that kind of ecstatic spiritual experience as well. The first starting point to engage with propositions like this is, as I said earlier, to start from 2 Corinthians 10:5. It is our duty, if there is any thought, any idea, any proposition, any argument that is against the knowledge of God through Christ, we must take it captive, make it obedient to Christ. In Him, all things are created, all things hold together in Him. If it does not point to Christ, if it does not come from Christ, if it does not glorify Christ, it is not of God. A Christian should not move from that point. If it is not from Christ, if it is not of Christ, if it is not to glorify Christ, then it is not of God, and we must reject it. No matter how beautiful it sounds, no matter how beautifully presented, and no matter how effective it appears to be. Pastor Yagunle used to say on this program that the fact that something works does not mean that it is of God. And some people say that, have you come to some of our sessions before? Have you spoken the light language before? After speaking, do you not experience some form of peace, some form of spiritual rejuvenation, whatever that means? And sometimes some people experience things like that, and they tend to think, because I did that, I experienced it, therefore it's a good thing. The things that work, that appear to be effective, may not necessarily be from God. To know whether it is from God, you have to ask yourself whether it is something Christ would do, whether it is something Christ taught it to do, whether it glorifies Christ, whether it has Christ as the aim. The substance is Christ. Paul said over and over and over again, Colossians 2:8, see to it that no one takes you captive through hollow and deceptive philosophy. There are so many hollow, empty, deceptive philosophy out there. And as I said earlier on, you have these mystics gunning for that substantial crowd of people who don't want to have anything to do with the institutional church or institutional religion, but who have been persuaded to say that, you need to connect with your spiritual essence. Notwithstanding that they do not, with their spiritual essence, notwithstanding that they have not, they do not want to have anything to do with Christ. And in 2 Colossians 2:18, Paul directly rebukes those who delight in forcing the worship of angels, detailing what they have seen in a vision. And Isaiah 8, which is a very important portion, he says, when someone tells you to consult mediums and spiritists, should not the people inquire of their God? Should not you inquire of your God? It's a very dangerous thing to consult with mystics and spirits. And our Lord warned against that over and over again. Listen to this. It says, to the teaching and to the testimony, if they will not speak according to this word, it is because they have not done. But they turn, and then they will be enraged and speak contemptuously. And this is exactly how these spirits, how they speak. We who are on the Lord's side, we have been warned. We have been warned that anything that does not point to Christ, that is not from Christ, that does not recognize Christ, that does not glorify Him, it is not from God. So there are deceiving spirits out there. There are things taught by the demons. 1 John 4 says, do not believe every spirit, but test every spirit. And 1 John again, that is where we read that if it does not acknowledge Jesus Christ, it is the spirit of the Antichrist. So we should not even belabor this point, but we need to repeat it, and we need to be aware of it. We need to be equipped enough to engage with the culture. To engage with the culture on that. And when we are engaging with the culture, our strong point and the point for us every time when we engage in apologetics is to quickly go to what Peter wrote in 1 Peter 3:15, which a very good, wonderful friend of mine posted on WhatsApp this morning. But in your heart, revere Christ as Lord. Always be prepared to give an answer to everyone who asks you to give the reason for the hope that you have. One of the reasons why we engage in discourses like this is that we are prepared to give an answer. We are prepared to give an answer. If somebody says to you, oh, but here, this light language also connects me with my spiritual essence. Without going to your church, without going through your Christ, I get a connection to my spiritual essence. We need to immediately point them to 2 Corinthians 10:5, that anything that does not recognize the Lordship of Christ must be taken captive and made obedient to Christ. Every spirit that does not recognize Jesus as Lord is the spirit of the Antichrist. Another way that we can engage with this is to recognize that manifestations of spiritual gifts, they are not necessarily proof that a person is from the Lord, because the devil himself mimics all these spiritual gifts. I remember the prophet of Baal, they themselves prayed. They prayed, so devils, the demons and their agent, they pray as well. The question is to whom you are praying. It is through whom you are praying. These demons and evil people, they also speak in mystic tongues, like the light language that this woman has been teaching. And then finally, we want to look at this video again and realize that we are talking not about some wretched woman in some back forest, in some bush somewhere, or in some remote village in Africa. We are talking about good-looking women on video, on social media. So much so that the undiscerning will say to himself or to herself, what could possibly be wrong with me talking to this lady? Isn't she beautiful looking and, you know, looking great on video and talking about these things? And I suppose that contrary to what many people in Africa grew up with, where these agents and demons and their human agents would be clad in rags, in some horrible clothes, and would be in some ramshackle huts in a forest, that is not the case any longer. They are now part of the respectable society, well dressed, also confident enough, you know, to put on a camera and post their advertisements, you know, on social media. None of us should fall into the hands of these evil people, because we have been warned. None of us will have an excuse to say, oh, I did not know. We have been warned that these people exist, that we have been warned of their methods, and we have been admonished on how to recognize them. Whatever you are selling to me, is it of Christ? Whatever you are selling to me, does it point to Christ? Whatever you are asking me to do, does it glorify Christ? If it is outside of Christ, then it is not of God, and none of us should be a part of it. No, we're not buying. You know, if you have read Pilgrim's Progress at Vanity Fair, the question is what the question that anybody visiting Vanity Fair is asked is this: what would you buy? What would you buy? And to people like this, selling the so-called light language, we say to them, without any hesitation whatsoever, no, we want nothing. We want nothing of what you're selling.

Okay, next I want to go to a matter that has become a bit controversial, just a bit controversial, but of robust importance in the Christian community. And of course, I always labor not just to point out churches or pastors, but issues when they come up are quite important. And this very story that I want to engage with is quite delicate, because some of the forms of language used in this post are such that I want to be careful not to repeat, not to repeat extensively, but just to. But the point has to be made, and these are the things we cannot shy away from. Anyway, there's a church in Nigeria, in Lagos, Nigeria, called the Logic Church. It is in Lekki, I believe. I think I've come across that church. It's in Lekki. And the church, we understand, has a program of Bible study of sorts, by which people undergo a course of study, and then they are awarded certificates. And many churches tend to have these things nowadays. They call them just a Bible program. In some churches, once people complete the Bible program, they call them, pastors. Now, these programs are not the issue in itself. If the program that is directed at teaching people more of the Bible, a structured way to more fully understand the Bible, that's a good thing. Of course, the main question always is about the content of the study. It's about the trajectory of the theology being taught there. That's one. Other people have attacked many of these programs as maybe just some, money making. But, let's leave that aside. What has God been people talking about the foundational Bible program of the Logic Church is that a lady who is said to be on TikTok posted a video of her being awarded the best graduating student at Logic Foundation class by Pastor Flourish Peters. That's the name of the senior pastor of that church, Logic Church, Pastor Flourish Peters. This lady was awarded the best graduating student, and she posted it on TikTok, according to Spirit Coco Twitter. That's the handle I'm reading this from. She posted it. Now, of course, there'll be nothing wrong with the person who has been awarded best graduating student to post it on social media. In fact, it is as it should be that people on the Lord's side in the church should be proud of things they are doing in the church and put it on social media as well. But according to this handle on Twitter, the problem becomes apparent when you see the lifestyle of the girl. You know that there are many people who are very active on social media that you are able to see their lifestyle. There are people who are so active on social media that if you were to go through their page on social media, the videos they have posted, the pictures that they have uploaded, you have a fair idea of the type of life that they live, whether it is godly or not. Right now, so this lady, according to what we are reading on this handle, Spirit Coco Twitter, it says this lady is saying that, okay, she was awarded best graduating student at Logic Foundation class by Pastor Flourish Peters. But in the second video on her TikTok page, what she's talking about, she's boasting about her sexual activities. And not just in passing, not even innuendos, not even just some flashy language about sexual activity. She's talking about how she engages in sexual activities for a sustained period of time. She boasts about oral sex licentiously. She boasts about how she relishes in ingesting semen orally. She says she confesses that she's mischievous in things like that, and all other lurid details that we should not give attention to here. According to Spirit Coco Twitter, said what you find in the other video and other videos on our page is practically pornography. That's what this Andula said. Says it's practically pornography. Yet she was awarded the best graduating student of Logic Church's foundation program. And then according to Spirit Coco Twitter, say why should we bother about this? He said, because, well, the Bible denounces this sort of lifestyle, and we must agree, of course, that the Bible denounces this kind of
of lifestyle. The Bible does. It says in 1 Thessalonians 2 that the Lord will punish such sins. We have that one of the fruits of the one of the manifestation of the flesh is, you know, licentiousness in matters like that. But then, in the video where she was awarded this award, we are told that the pastor himself, Floris Peters, obviously knew about her lifestyle, and that in the public, at least in the video that we have in the public space, the pastor did not tell her to say, "Look, now that you have gone through this program, you ought not to remain the same." Right? And people always point to the woman caught in adultery and they say to themselves, "Oh, you see, Jesus did not condemn her," but that is not true. Jesus condemned her sin. When Jesus said to her, "Is anybody condemning you?" He said, "No." Jesus does not condemn people, but Jesus then said to her, "Then go and sin no more." Right? Meaning that you yourself, you are not condemned, because when you have come to the Savior, anybody who comes to Jesus is no longer condemned. It was because she got to Christ that she was not condemned. There is therefore now no condemnation for those who are in Christ Jesus. But then Christ would not then leave the room unswept. That was the discussion we had at the Readers Club meeting yesterday. He would not leave the room unswept. The room was said, "So you go and sin no more." But when people were shocked that when the pastor gave her the award, the only thing he told to her was, "Oh, okay, now please stop sharing those spicy content." Spicy content. That's what the pastor said to her as he gave her the award for the best graduating student in that foundational Bible program. "Stop sharing those spicy content." Now, I can understand why maybe a pastor would not want to say some colorful language, lurid language on the pulpit, but spicy. The problem with calling it spicy content is that we are euphemizing what obviously is horrible, detestable conduct by that lady. This is about the lady. It's about her actions and also about the danger of normalizing things like this. And I always talk about the danger of normalizing things. You know, when people say, but let's give her a platform. She also, maybe wants to know about Christ, which is okay. It is not that those who have been in that lifestyle should not come to Christ. In fact, that is what gives joy in heaven, that those who have been, not only those who are openly rebellious and openly sinful, all sinners, whether closet sinners or open sinners, should come to repentance. So if she were to come to repentance, that would be true. But the point is, for people who continue to be openly rebellious, openly sinful, to also say that they are in the church, that is the danger. That is the danger of, that is danger and concern about what? About platforming these things, about normalizing these things. And that's the danger. And a bunch of people say that, well, even homosexuals, etc., they are sinners, and that even those who are not homosexuals but are adulterers, they are sinners. They are not adulterers, but they are they steal, or they are corrupt, financially corrupt, that they are sinners. And they say, if those corrupt people are in the church, why can't homosexuals be in the church? The point is, the people you are talking about, those other sins, they are not bragging about. They are not saying, "Look, I'm adulterous, but this is my nature." The difference is, the other people who are engaging in homosexual conduct, etc., they are loud about it. They are unrepentant about it. And once you platform them, then you are normalizing it. And the danger of normalizing things is that then the next generation grows up to think that it is just okay for that to be done. According to Spiritual Quote Twitter, I said the pastor's concern was that she should stop sharing those spicy content, not telling her to change. I would expect the pastor, at the time of giving her that award, because the award would just be basically academics, right? If you go through a Bible study program, you could do very well if you are brilliant. There are many theologians who are not deeply Christian. It's just an academic course of study. So it is possible for a person who is in open rebellion against Christ, who continues a lifestyle of sin, to do fantastically well if the person is brilliant. But I would expect the person giving out the award to say, "Well, now that you have undergone this study, I do hope that it affects you, that it changes you. It changes your outlook to life. It changes your outlook to what you are expected to do." And this is the point here, that, academic study of the Bible is a different thing from
from a spiritual engagement with the Bible, a spiritual study of the Bible. It is wanting to academically engage with it, where you know all the doctrines, where you know all the proper classifications, where you know which portion of the Bible supports this doctrine, which one speaks against that doctrine. It's all academic knowledge. It's a totally different thing to have a spiritual knowledge of academic knowledge. To have a spiritual knowledge of it, and more than that, to also be

0: She said their award was a complete surprise. So if you were looking at this video, you see the lady not wanting to show her face to the church. She said she was completely surprised.
1: When you're done, let me know. Take your time. That's the 80s. Sorry for the laugh. You know, this award then, it will backfire on me and the church.
0: Oh, so
1: if you have this award with your spicy content, it cannot work. I just want to put it out there. They will say you use award, and then, but again, you won, and I cannot deprive you of that. That's who you are. That's yourself. But you must use this as and knowing that you are an ambassador for the gospel. So not just an award, but a transformation. That is the real award, bringing people to Jesus.
0: Exactly, and it's so beautiful, and I love exactly what Pastor Flourish Peter said there. That's the point where I'm going to disagree with Spirit Coco Twitter there. I think the overarching point should be that it is possible for those who are still in open rebellion against Christ, who still revel in their sins, to do very well in some academic programs on the Bible. But as the Pastor Flourish Peter said, they said, look, the main point is that, well, you won, which, again, buttresses is the point I made earlier on, but How is it going to transform you? And that will be my prayer, and I'll be rooting for this lady that having gone through this study of the Bible, that she would indeed be transformed by it. Let us listen to what
2: she said. Show my face that I'm a true show my face that I like to bounce on a horse every now and then. Why should it show my face that I'm a throat goat? Why should it show my face? Why should it show my face that I swallow after every meal? Why should it show my face? Why should it show my face that I don't leave any leftovers behind? You know what I'm saying? Clean my mouth and I say thank you, sir. Why should that show on my face? Seriously. Why should it show on my face that I can ride a horse for as long as I need to without getting tired? Why should I show on my face? Why should it show on my face that I like a good session? Why should it show?
0: So, I mean, that's very, not just spicy, not just colorful, but, very unseasoned language of lurid sexual act being said by that lady. And according to those who posted it, this was posted after she received, you know, that award. So whereas the pastor said, well, I'm hoping that this award will then lead to some transformation in your life, what we have seen here is that, well, as per the video she posted after that, there was no such transformation, but as people who have hope, we say no such transformation yet. I can understand that, you know, pastors have their work cut out for them. You do not want to send people away from the church because you just don't have any idea what God is doing or about to do in their lives. But the overarching point is that, one, it is possible for people to go through programs, academic programs about the Bible, and not be changed. And we should not confuse people who have gone through programs as, okay, I have gone through this program 1, 2, 3, and then, oh, this person is just matured enough, or should be entrusted with some big responsibilities in the job. That's number one. Number two thing is that when people go through these studies, it is incumbent on the leaders, on the Christian leaders in that community, to emphasize that the whole point is that there must be some transformation. If there is no transformation, then it has all been in vain. And it should sadden us indeed that when people like that are brought forward and they continue to, in my own view, misrepresent, you know, the gospel and Christ himself, we should really be concerned about that. And there's a danger in platforming people like that. That's the reason why Paul said, look, don't give a leadership position to people who are new in the faith. Give them the time to mature, give them the time to know them. And that also, well, maybe questions the rationale behind giving awards to after Bible programs, because Bible studies and programs are not necessarily about people doing academically well. It's a different ball game. We can understand about academic programs where, hey, the whole point is you want to know whether people know the

and well, who has paid attention the most, understandably so. But with Bible programs, it needs not necessarily be so. Some people suggest that some of these pastors platform these people because they just want, well, people to talk about them and about their church on social media, because as you know, some people reading about this want to go to that church as well. Oh, if that girl is there, they want to go to that church. And that's the truth, that some people out there on social media will say, oh, that's the church that girl attends. You can be sure the next Sunday they want to be in that church, but they want to see her. Some people want to see her not just because they are curious. They want to see her because maybe they want to have some relationship with her, or reach out to her and see whether they can have some relationship with her, and all sorts of things. Some people say, oh, that's the reason why some of these pastors platform them, because he did say there, that pastor said, look, this is going to backfire on me. So he knew what he was doing. He knew it was going to go viral on social media. You know, people are going to know about it. So we are not naive really about some of the antics of some of the people who claim to be on our side, but we do not know for certain whether that is how, why that was done. But we are people who are called not to be naive, so as not to know. We have to pray that the Lord will cleanse his church indeed, that the Lord will grant Christian leaders discernment, and that the glory of Christ and his honor will be the priority for everyone who is leading the church of Christ.

0: Okay, next I want to talk about this story, about this pastor, Reverend Dacomo. And he has become quite popular, not because he has a big church, not because he has a large following in Nigeria, but now he has a large following globally, but because he has been speaking out boldly about Christian genocide in Nigeria, in northern Nigeria. And you know, this man, without having a large church, without being rich himself, well, has become one of the best known voices from Nigeria speaking against Christian genocide and starting courageously on the side of the persecuted Christians in northern Nigeria. So much so that a video of him calling attention to the killings in northern Nigeria has now been shared by who? Has now been shared by Donald Trump himself, the president of the United States. If anybody has a bully pulpit in the world, if everybody has a large platform in the world, that would be Donald Trump, right? And Donald Trump posted, said, "No games. Watch what's next on your favorite subject, President DJT." He posted this video of Reverend Dacomo condemning and calling attention to yet another episode of gruesome killings of Christians in northern Nigeria. And this is what this Andrew wrote on Twitter. Spirit Coco Twitter said, "Wow, President Trump shares the video of Reverend Dacomo lamenting in the grave about Muslims killing Christians in the north. They told us a poor preacher can't speak for the body of Christ, but one from the north has now reached the table of the world's most powerful man." And you see, here in this post by Spiritual Twitter, here you have such a powerful denunciation of what is called the prosperity gospel in Nigeria, main part of the world. When you speak to many people who amplify the so-called prosperity theology or gospel, who try to defend, they say, look, one of the reasons why God is concerned about the prosperity of Christians in this world, why one of the reasons why that is his desire, that is overriding desire, is because money is needed to proclaim the gospel. That's one of the reasons. That's one of the reasons why they say that, oh, they preach the prosperity gospel. One of the justification for it, most recently in Nigeria, former Vice President Yemi Osinbajo made the point that there is nothing like the gospel. Like the prosperity gospel, that's only the gospel of Christ, and we did engage with that story extensively, and it is true. But when you talk to the so-called prosperity gospel teachers, they say, look, there is one of the reasons why Christians should be so concerned about prosperity in this world, and why it should be front and center, it should be their first pursuit, is because money is needed for the gospel. And you see, that's quite a self-serving argument. They say, look, even this gospel, and then they point to big church. They say, look, do you know how much money this big church spends on broadcasting its program? Do you know how much money this big church spends on reaching thousands of people? Do you know how much money this big church spends in doing this and this? But this Andrew is telling us that this preacher, from nowhere, figuratively speaking, no big church, and I doubt without millions or billions in his account, well, now he has commanded the attention of the whole world just because he was courageous to speak up and to stand on the side of the persecuted sons and daughters of God. Again, as we go to Twitter, wrote, they told us a poor preacher can't speak for the body of Christ, and you must have heard that many times over. They say, look, how can a poor preacher speak for the body of Christ? If the person is poor, nobody will listen to him. Well, here you have a poor pastor from northern Nigeria whose video has now been reshared by the world's most powerful or most popular man, Donald J. Trump. The kingdom of God will not come on the wings of wealth or on the wings of political power. The kingdom of God will come by the power of the Holy Spirit. One of my favorite portions from the scripture is from the prophecy of Isaiah, where talking about the coming Messiah, he said the zeal of the Lord will perform it. And you have to reflect on that, because after prophesying of what the Messiah would do, He said in Isaiah 9, of the greatness of his government and peace, there will be no end. He will reign on David's throne and over his kingdom, establishing and upholding it with justice and righteousness from that time on and forever. And if you hear a prophecy like that, or the people of old hearing a prophecy that, they must have said to themselves, how can that be? How can that possibly be? Who is that person? Who is coming? Whose greatness? Of whose greatness there will be no end? Who will reign forever and ever? And then the prophecy ended for that person by saying, the zeal of the Lord Almighty will accomplish this. And that is what the Christians must understand, the Christian church and the Christian community. The thing that God will do, He will do it. Not by power, not by might, but by my spirit. And that is what exactly the prophet said. Yeah, he said, it is not by might, not by power, but by my spirit. But by my spirit, says the Lord of hosts. And you see, people who want to justify horrible doctrines, horrible philosophies, they give us an excuse. They say, oh, we are doing this because, hey, we want to do the cause of the gospel. We are preaching prosperity gospel, and we are emphasizing on it, even though Christ is not emphasized on it. But because we want to do Christ's work, Jesus has said on that day, many people will appear before him, and they will say, did we not in your name build the largest cathedrals and the largest churches in Africa or in Europe or in America? Did we not in your name gather people, millions of people under one roof, you know, singing your praise? Did we not in your name spend billions of naira to broadcast your goodness to the whole world? Did we not in your name spend billions of naira, you know, to give gifts and scholarship here and there? Jesus said, on that day I will say to them, depart from me, ye workers of iniquity. We cannot claim to preach unbiblical doctrines. We cannot preach unbiblical doctrines or engage in ungodly acts and say we are all doing it just because I want to advance the cause of the gospel. What the Lord will do, His zeal will accomplish it. It is not by might, not by power, but by the Spirit of the Lord. But there are many people who do not want to wait on the Spirit of the Lord. I really love this, Reverend Dacomo, notwithstanding that it does not have a large church, does not have a large following, is not rich by the standards of the super rich pastors of this world, yet his voice now carries weight everywhere. Now is the de facto voice, you know. Is the de facto voice, is the one that people reference now when they want to talk about Nigeria and about Christian leadership. I mean, is it not something that, for example, if the White House would want to know exactly the view of Christians about genocide, for example, you know that the White House would not be talking to Khan? Does it not say something that the White House would not be talking to the Christian nation of Nigeria, perhaps not even talking to leaders of the mainline denominations in Nigeria, but would turn to, well, that man without a church, that man without billions in his in his account? And all that all of God's people will continue to believe that the things that God wants to do through them, God himself will give the means for doing it, and God himself will accomplish it. The zeal of the Lord will accomplish this. If God has said to you something will be done, and you look around and you cannot see the means by which it will be done, remember your Isaiah 9, the zeal of the Lord will accomplish this. If God has given you a task and you are not, you do not have the resources to carry it out, and you look around and say, how can these things be? Remember that it is not by might, not by power, but by my spirit. And I pray that the Lord will teach us to rely more on his Holy Spirit, in Jesus' name. Amen. Amen and amen. And I want to thank you most sincerely for staying with us this morning on God's Best Radio. For On the Lord's Side, Christian perspectives on news and current events. I hope to be with you again tomorrow by the grace of God. Whatever you do today, please remain firmly on the Lord's side. God bless you. God bless you.
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Most of you are very, very familiar as worshipers and as praisers, and obviously that's who we have in the house tonight, those who understand the power of praise and hallelujah. You want to see the presence of the Lord in this place tonight. Glory to God. So most of you are familiar with the story of King Jehoshaphat in 2 Chronicles chapter 20. And how when the enemy came against King Jehoshaphat, the Lord told him to send the singers and the musicians out ahead of the army. Amen. Hallelujah. Well, we've got some singers and some musicians that will go out in front of an army tonight. Hallelujah. Glory to God. Because the battle is the Lord's. The battle must be won in the spirit first, and then it will manifest itself in the natural. Amen. Hallelujah. The battle is the Lord's.

0: Hallelujah, Lord. 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
0: Lord, you can use anything. My prayer tonight, our prayer tonight, Lord, is that you use us. Use us for your glory. We are instruments. 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

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And we'll do this one at a little bit, a good clip like that.

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Holy Spirit, thou art well.

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And we've come tonight because you drew us here. And we know your presence comes when Jesus is worshipped, O Holy Spirit. We've come to worship the King of Kings. We've come to worship our Master, our Savior, our Redeemer. Eyes closed, saints. Forget all about yourself and troubles now. Forget even who's next to you. Just see him at the throne. On the throne. Just softly.

0: Holy Spirit, I pray,
1: don't let one leave this place tonight without a touch on their life. In Jesus' mighty name. And the people said,
2: amen.
1: And the people said,
2: amen.
1: Are you ready for tonight?
2: Amen.
1: Give the Lord a mighty hand of praise for what he's going to do in this place. Worshiping God. There's nothing like worshiping the Lord, is there?

0: And yes, indeed, good morning to you once again. And I do hope that the 7 o'clock hour was a blessing to you. For those who have been with us since 6 a.m. today, what a joy to have you here this morning. Beautiful, beautiful, beautiful time before the Lord. And I pray that you will never forget that God can. Indeed, He can. And is more than able to do so. We are joined now by our dear sister Aditi Tawunuga for the Did You Know series. And this morning, this series will be an encouragement again if we deepen our knowledge in the one who has called us. So thank you, sis, for joining us again for another episode of the Did You Know series.
1: Welcome to Did You Know on gospelbellsradio.com. Did you know there are 10 powerful sacrifices recorded in the book of Genesis? Each one revealing deep truths about how to worship God. Let me tell you more about them. The first book of the Bible not only tells the story of beginnings, but also lays the foundation for what true worship looks like. Worship that is personal, sacrificial, responsive, and rooted in a relationship with God. Number 1. Abel's Sacrifice. Genesis chapter 4, verse 4. Abel, the son of Adam and Eve, brought to God the fat portions from the firstborn of his flock. Unlike his brother Cain, whose offering was rejected, Abel's sacrifice was accepted. The book of Hebrews explains that Abel offered his sacrifice by faith. This teaches us that worship must come from a heart of faith. God is not impressed by mere external actions. He looks at the motive. Abel's offering was costly and heartfelt. It was an expression of trust, not obligation. Number 2. Noah's burnt offering after the flood. Genesis chapter 8, verses 20 and 21. After surviving the flood, the very first thing Noah did upon exiting the ark was to build an altar and offer burnt offerings from clean animals. The aroma was pleasing to the Lord, and He responded with a promise never to destroy the earth by flood again. Noah's act shows that worship should be our first response after deliverance. It was a sacrifice of thanksgiving and recognition of God's mercy. Worship honors God for His protection and acknowledges Him as the source of salvation. Number 3. Abraham's altar in Shechem. Genesis chapter 12, verse 7. When God appeared to Abraham and promised to give the land of Canaan to his descendants, Abraham built an altar there. He had just arrived in a foreign land, yet his first response was to worship. This shows that worship is rooted in trust.

0: Even when the promise seemed far off, Abraham acknowledged God's word as true. Worship is how we take our faith in God's promises, even when we see no immediate evidence. Number 4. Abraham's altar between Bethel and Ai. Genesis chapter 12 verse 8. Moving further into Canaan, Abraham built another altar between Bethel and Ai and called on the name of the Lord. In a land of strangers and uncertainty, he made public his allegiance to God. Here, worship is seen as an open declaration of loyalty to God. Even in unfamiliar places, Abraham marked the land with God's name. We too are called to acknowledge God's presence in every season and location of our lives. Number 5. Abraham's return to the altar. Genesis chapter 13, verses 3 and 4. After a misguided detour into Egypt during a famine, Abraham returned to Bethel, to the altar he had previously built, and worshipped again. This return signified repentance and a reset in his spiritual walk. Sometimes worship involves coming back to where we first encountered God, back to obedience. Abraham's return reminds us that when we stray, God invites us to return and renew our devotion. Number 6. Abraham's altar at Hebron. Genesis chapter 13, verse 18. Following his peaceful separation from Lot, Abraham settled in Hebron and built yet another altar. He had chosen the less fertile land, trusting God to bless him regardless. Worship here is tied to peace and contentment. Abraham did not grasp for the best land. He trusted God's provision and responded with worship. True worship flows from a heart at peace with God's will. Number 7. Isaac's altar at Beersheba. Genesis chapter 26, verse 25. After God appeared to him and reaffirmed the covenant made with Abraham, Isaac built an altar in Beersheba, pitched his tent, and dug a well. This moment shows worship as an act of covenant renewal. Isaac was walking in his father's footsteps, not just in lifestyle, but in faith. Worship links generations together. It is how we remember, confirm, and continue God's promises in our lives. Number 8. Jacob's altar at Bethel. Genesis chapter 28, verses 18 to 22. After dreaming of a ladder connecting heaven and earth, Jacob woke up awestruck. He set up a stone as a pillar, poured oil on it, and vowed to serve God if he would protect and provide for him. Jacob's response shows that true worship arises from divine encounter. It is not always premeditated. It can emerge from awe, wonder, and the realization that God is near. And when we do encounter God, worship should include commitment and surrender. Number 9. Jacob's altar at Shechem. Genesis chapter 33, verse 20. Having safely returned from exile and reconciled with his brother Esau, Jacob built an altar at Shechem and called it El Elohi Israel, meaning God, the God of Israel. This sacrifice was an acknowledgement of identity and gratitude. Jacob was publicly declaring that the God of his fathers was now his God too. Worship is deeply personal. It affirms who God is to you and testifies to what he has done for you. Number 10. Jacob's final altar at Bethel. Genesis chapter 35, verses 1 to 7. God told Jacob to return to Bethel and build an altar there. Jacob instructed his household to put away foreign gods and purify themselves. He then led them to Bethel and fulfilled God's command. This was an act of consecration and obedience. Worship here required preparation, purity, and reverence. It reminds us that worship is not casual. It demands our wholehearted devotion and a setting apart of ourselves for God. From the offerings of Abel to Jacob's final altar at Bethel, the book of Genesis teaches that worship is never about mere ritual. It is always about the heart. It is our response to who God is, what he has done, and what he promises to do. Thank you for listening to today's episode of Did You Know? I am Adetutu Awonuga for GospelBellsRadio.com.
1: And yes, thank you so very much, Utsu. And this is something really, really instructive. And what we hope to do shortly is to have this curated as both an article and a voice recording on our site, so people can read this over and over again. Because there's just so much you can learn, you know, from those sacrifices in the book of Genesis, as you have rightly pointed out. Thank you so very much, and God bless you. Very good. Well, I want to ask you this morning if you have read today's episode of the Pilgrim's Light Devotional. The more you know your God, Daniel 1:32 says, the people who know their God shall be strong. And in this edition, Chaspurgeon has reflected on what that strong means. How does the knowledge of God make us strong? It gives us strength. Real spiritual strength. When you know your God, you have real spiritual strength. When you know your God, it kindles love in you. Love for God, love for others. When you know your God, it strengthens your hope. You never give up because you know your God. When you know your God, it teaches you patience because you have come to know him. And in the penultimate paragraph, Charles Spurgeon wrote, saying, indeed, every grace in the Christian life, faith, love, hope, patience, humility, holiness, every grace in the Christian life is nourished by a deeper knowledge of God. Every grace in the Christian life is nourished by a deeper knowledge, meaning that it is the knowledge of God that will nourish and make grow, make flourish in you every grace, whether it is faith, whether it is love, whether it is hope, whether it is patience, whether it is humility, whether it is holiness. They will grow the more you know your God. So pursue him, Chaspurgeon wrote. Know him more, he admonished. Study his word, he encourages. Walk in the spirit, he challenges you. The more you know your God, the stronger your heart will be. Good morning to you once again. This is GospelBellsRadio.com, your community Christian internet talk radio with a mission to engage the contemporary culture with the mind of Christ. Sure to be back on air for On the Lord's Side, Christian Perspectives on news and current events. Before then, I want to play this song, and then we'll soon be back for the Lord's Side Christian Perspectives on news and current events. This is a song I've been playing since last week. A simple rendition by this lovely guitarist, Bolaon Odukoya. With his voice and his guitar, he sang Olorun Mi Mo Wa Dupe. This is an old chorus, Yoruba chorus from Nigeria. It says Olorun Mi Mo Wa Dupe Eyin Loba To Se Tano, meaning you are the king who came through for me yesterday. Eyin Loba To Se Tano, you are the king who is coming through for me today. Who is speaking today? O Daju Pe E Ma Se Tola. I'm so sure, I'm certain by faith that my tomorrow is settled in you. Olorun Mi Mo Wa Dupe, my God, I've come to say thanks.

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4: God in our hearts, in our proclamations, and in every way. Thank you very much for this very insightful episode of the Did You Know series on what the sacrifices in the book of Genesis teach us about how to worship God. This is something we need to listen to over and over again and share with others as well. Good morning to you once again. We're going to take the news of headlines from Nigeria, and after that we'll be back here from the Lord's side, Christian perspectives on news and current events.
5: Good morning. These are the headlines from Nigeria today, 4th August 2025. Here are major stories from today's papers. The Tigers make Nigeria proud. Tinubu applauds. No barrel port contract awarded. Federal government clarifies. Federal government, the NNDC, targets Nigeria's 1.5 billion naira milk import bill. Federal government partners FAO to boost food security. Tinubu assures continued funding for NNPCL roads. Federal government approves 712 billion naira Lagos airport overhaul, says Keyamo. Bank of Industry strengthens MSMEs to access 75 billion naira fund. Federal government extends paramilitary recruitment deadline. Federal government moves to end open drug markets. From the Punch newspaper, no contracts awarded for barrel port projects, says the federal government. Tinubu and the First Lady hail the Tigers over Afrobasket win. Federal government extends paramilitary recruitment application deadline by 1 week. From the Sun newspaper, Nigerian Army neutralizes terrorists, recovers arms in nationwide operations. Federal government partners FAO to boost food security in Nigeria. From the Leadership newspaper, Afrobasket, Tinubu congratulates the Tigers for reaching 5th consecutive final. Charcoal trade threat to forest sustainability and livelihood, says the federal government. From the Nation newspaper, incomplete documentation delaying disbursement of 75 billion naira loans to beneficiaries, says the Bank of Industry. The Tigers clinch historic 5th consecutive women's Afrobasket title. From this day newspaper, federal government, despite issues with NNPC-funded road projects, payments will be made. Nigeria produced 1.37 trillion SCF of gas in H1, fled 101 billion SCF. From the Vanguard newspaper, nurses strike, federal government to improve scheme of service and review allowances. Bank of Industry strengthens MSMES capacity to access 75 billion naira intervention fund. I look forward to receiving you in Abuja, Tinubu to victorious the Tigress. From Daily Trust Newspaper, federal government partners NNDC to cut Nigeria's $1.5 billion milk import. Federal government and others move to end open drug markets. Japan donates 3.6 billion naira road equipment to Nigeria. No multi-billion naira contract awarded for Baro Port, says Oyetola. From the Guardian newspaper, Oyetola's aide denies award of multi-billion naira Baro Port contract. From New Telegraph newspaper, federal government plans 712 billion naira Lagos Airport overall, says Keyamo. Nigeria and Benin Republic agree on joint trade framework. Presidential aide sets up committee to boost youth employment. And that's it for today. I am Fisola Adurobangba for Gospel Pulse Radio. Thank you for staying with us and have a blessed day.
4: 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Very good. 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

And it's good morning to you. Once again, it's Monday, the 4th of August, 2025. The program is On the Lord's Side, Christian Perspectives on News and Current Events. My name is Olufemi Oguntoku. You can follow me on Twitter at Olufemi Og. You can follow Gospel Bells Radio on Twitter at Gospel Bells Radio. And this morning, I want us to begin by, you know, engaging with this interesting bit of news. Again, from the United Kingdom, many papers in Nigeria are reporting that Nigerian Anglicans reject election of lesbian Archbishop of Wales. Nigerian Anglicans reject election of lesbian Archbishop of Wales. And you see, well, you see, to some, this may appear incongruous because you're talking about the Archbishop of Wales and Nigerians rejecting what has been done in respect of that office. The post of the Archbishop of Wales was created in 1920 when the church in Wales was separated from the Church of England and disestablished. The four historic Welsh dioceses had previously formed part of the province of Canterbury and so came under its Archbishop. The new church became the Welsh province of the Anglican Communion. So this was a province that was once part of the province of Canterbury, and then the Archbishop of Canterbury was, of course, superintending that province. But it is now a province on its own, and as archbishops presiding over it. And the newest archbishop, we now understand, is lesbian. Now, this should not come as a shock to anybody who has been following development in the Church of England. And as we always say about developments that depart from biblical teachings, it's always going down a slippery slope. Those who advocate for things to be done by skirting rules from the scripture. You know what it means to skirt rules is to say that although we are not following strictly speaking, but you know we are not departing from it. And it's all to justify things. And when people want to skirt rules, they want to skirt around it, meaning they are not departing from it. They are not openly repudiating. They are not openly repudiating the rules. They are not openly repudiating the precepts in the Bible. You never hear them say, no, the Bible is wrong on this. You never hear them say the Bible is not correct on this. You never hear them say, oh, we are not bound by the Bible. What they will say is, look, they will say, for example, today, this year, in this new age, we need to do things differently. The Bible is correct, and of course, was correct when it was written. It's still correct. Still, we're not saying it's no longer correct, but look at the realities facing us today. We have to adapt to the times. That's one argument when people want to scare the rules. They want to adapt to the times. Sometimes they say, look, we need to be more accommodating because we have among us people who are living contrary to what the Bible appears to teach. Are we going to then not mind them? Are we going to ostracize them? Are we going to leave them without a church? We have to accommodate them. So the point I'm trying to make is that there are 1,001 reasons for a person who wants to do wrong to do it. There are 1,001 reasons that can be articulated by a person who wants to do something contrary to what God wants him to do. There you will always find excuses. I think we had a program once on Gospel Best Radio where we put together a list of excuses that people give not to do God's will, and they're biblical. You are going to find examples of those excuses in the Bible, and maybe we had a list of 7 or 10, but I can tell you, you can make a list of 100. I'm just saying this from the top of my head, but if you put your mind to it, you find a list of maybe 100. We always find a justification for the things we want to do, especially when we know that these are not godly things. And the more important point to make now is that every step you take outside the will of God leads down or necessitates the taking of yet another step down the slippery slope. And we must always call to mind the analogy of the slippery slope. The slippery slope is that slope that is slippery, for want of a better expression. But the thing about a slippery slope is that if you don't want to be rushed down to the abyss, you have to stabilize yourself by doing what? By taking yet another step down the slippery slope.
you know, the place is slippery and it's a slope, it's a downward slope. So once you make the error, once you make the error of judgment of stepping into that slippery slope, one step, for you to stabilize yourself, if you don't stabilize yourself, you are going to rush, you know, you are going to be rushed, pulled by gravity. I mean, it's just gravity. You're going to pull by gravity down to the abyss. So what you need to do will be to take another step towards the abyss, downward still, in order to stabilize yourself. And once you take that, you now think to yourself, well, what can I do now? But again, to stabilize yourself, you take yet another step, of course, downwards towards the abyss, still there in the slippery slope. You may be able to comfort yourself at that point and say that, well, after all, I'm not rushing headlong into the abyss, but you will not even realize that you are taking a step at a time, you know, towards the abyss. Still, that is the danger of stepping into it. And that is why I always advocate, when justifications arise and people say, okay, these are new times, or there are justifications for this, and say, look, we do not really have to continue living strictly by what the Bible has prescribed for us. I say you are taking a step down the slippery slope, because every step you take, departing from what the Bible has prescribed, will necessitate you to take yet another step. Or even if it does not necessitate you, it will serve as justification for that next step down the slippery slope. So when this movement started in the church, it was to accommodate worshippers. Talking about worshippers who had sexual orientations other than the sexual orientation of Genesis, male and female. The sexual orientation are found by our Lord Jesus Christ, male and female. And the point was that let's accommodate these people. Let's put them, we cannot allow them. They said, look, these people are living in this way, but they are coming to church. Are we going to say, oh, don't come to church? So let's accommodate them. And then as we accommodate them, who knows, perhaps they will stop, or perhaps they will see the light. And well, so people say, okay, we are not changing our doctrines, we are not changing our belief, but we accommodate them, let them stay in the church. And we say, okay, yeah, let them stay in the church, let them be full members of the church. And then when they became full members of the church, the next movement became, look, do not hurt their sensibilities by preaching against their lifestyle. I cannot openly preach against their lifestyle because they are part of the church. Why would we be preaching against their lifestyle? But that was not the deal. The deal was just that they should be allowed to stay in the church and not openly rebuke, but now do not preach against it. And then it became, do not preach against it. And then the next step down the slippery slope was, well, we have to find a way to make them enjoy the blessings of marriage. I mean, they are here, we are not preaching against it, but how can we have a two-tier church where some people can approach the church for the blessing of marriage and some others cannot, and then some churches open it up. And then yet another step down the slippery slope. Well, if these people are in the church, if we now agree not to preach openly against them, not to pronounce as sin what Christ has pronounced as sin for the sake of members who are living this kind of lifestyle, and they are contributing to the church, they are donating, right? How is it that they cannot occupy certain offices? I said, yeah, why not? Yet another step. And then now that they occupy certain offices, maybe as laymen, the next question became, why can't they be members of the clergy? Why can't they be two-tier church? Some people can be members of the clergy and the others cannot. And lo and behold, that step was taken to down the slippery slope, and they were ordained as priests in certain churches, I think beginning from the Episcopal Church in the United States, and on. And of course, among the clergy, that then became a movement as well. Well, if gay men and women may be ordained as clergy, why can't they rise all the way to become maybe archdeacons and bishops? And of course, these people were promoted to become archdeacons and bishops, and now also as archbishops. So what we are waiting for, and I'm sorry I use that expression waiting for, I'm not waiting for it, I do hope, I do pray that the Holy Spirit will help the Church of England and all the churches that have veered away from the truth of the scripture to pull the brake, because when you are down a slippery slope, you cannot help yourself. So at this point, those churches cannot help themselves, if indeed they may be called churches
in the strict sense of the word. They cannot help themselves. When you are down, when you are taking the step down a slippery slope, you need a powerful hand, from outside the slippery slope to reach out to you and pull you up away from the slippery slope. What did David write about that slippery slope in Psalm 40? When David found himself in such a place, of course, it was not this kind of slippery slope we're talking about. It was just, who knows, one of the challenging events of his life. He said, Psalm 40. Yeah, one of the challenging events of David's life, and he painted a picture of that sinking slippery slope when he said, "I waited patiently for the Lord, and He inclined to me and heard my cry. He also brought me up out of a horrible pit, out of the miry clay, and set my feet upon a rock." The point that the imagery I love here is that he talking about God, brought me up out of a horrible pit. You can't be in a pit and help yourself out, not especially a slippery slope. So all these churches who have veered away, who have made the error of stepping into that slippery slope of accommodating what the Bible does not accommodate, they cannot help themselves. To stabilize, they have to keep taking steps downward the slippery slope. And that's what the devil wants for those churches. Again, we call them churches for the want of a better expression, and they need help. And so we should be praying that the Lord Himself will help and pull them out of that certain, that inexorable march towards the abyss. So, I mean, what has brought up this discussion this morning? It is the consecration, the elevation of the Right Reverend Sherry Van, an openly lesbian cleric, as the Archbishop of Wales. This is not somebody who was not open about his sexuality. He was open about it. I tried to paint the picture of the many steps involved in going down that slippery slope. I did not mention that stage where they said, "Well, you can be whoever you want to be, but don't let anybody don't talk about it. Don't talk about it." That happened in the U.S. military when Bill Clinton was president. Bill Clinton, as president, was the one who championed the "Don't Ask, Don't Tell" policy in the U.S. military, because it became an issue. You know, and some people tried to paper over it, and Bill Clinton, you know, the ever consummate politician in his own time, trying to play both sides of the argument, came up with the "Don't Ask, Don't Tell" policy. If you are part of the management of the military, don't ask anyone about his sexual orientation. If you have any sexual orientation as an officer, don't tell. Don't ask. Senior officers, don't ask anybody. Rank and file, don't talk about it. Don't ask, don't tell. That did not last, because whenever you try to play both sides of the argument in a matter like this, ultimately one side is going to win. Our Lord did say to us that nobody can play both sides of the fence in spiritual matters, and we are going to find often in all matters as well. Once you refuse to take a position, you are ultimately going to be aligned with one position or the other. All the people, if stronger people are behind one position, are going to pull you in. You have to have the courage of your conviction to take positions on certain matters. And there was a time when they said, "Well, even if you have that sexual orientation, don't talk about it, and let's all just pretend we don't know what's going on." So some people said, "Oh, I know that that clergy is a biological man, and he lives with another biological man. I know them." Say, "But don't talk about it. Hush, hush, hush, hush." But then, of course, the march towards the abyss went on, and people started speaking about it. And this openly lesbian cleric, Right Reverend Sherry Van, has now been installed as the Archbishop of Wales. But the Church of Nigeria Anglican Communion has publicly condemned that election. According to this report, the church described the development as a serious departure from biblical teaching. And I love that expression used in a statement signed by the primate of the Church of Nigeria Anglican Communion, the Most Reverend Henry Ndukuba. A serious departure from biblical teaching. And I mean, that's an important way to express it. But we must point out that there is no departure from biblical teaching that is not serious. That's not serious. And I always hope that we are going to get to that point where we consider as serious every departure from biblical teaching, that we also appreciate the consequences of every departure from biblical teaching. You justify any departure, you are going to find yourself having to justify
even worse things. And that is what is currently happening to the Church of England. That is what has happened to the Episcopal Church in the United States. That's what is happening to many of the other even Protestant churches who have set themselves the way to go is this way, because we cannot be against the world. We are called to be against the world. If you don't understand that as the call of the gospel of Christ, you have not yet understood it. You are called to be against the world. You're going to be against the world because the prince of this world, what did Jesus say about the prince of this? He has nothing over me. The prince of this world is diametrically opposed to the will of the Lord. I'm not saying you have to be a contrarian anywhere you find yourself. I'm saying that the reality is that when you find yourself in alignment with what the world wants, you have to question yourself, am I still in the faith? According to this report, it says the first female and openly gay Archbishop of Wales has been born in the Anglican Church of Wales. And you see, there was a time in history when sexual orientation of this nature was regarded as what? Was regarded as mental disturbance. But, you know, the opinion makers and shapers in the society have been so powerful, so compelling, that they have reshaped our opinion. Even people in the medical community, in the psychiatry field, who once believed it as dogma, that deviant sexual behaviors amount to some form of mental imbalance, have changed their position. But I'm sorry. Every time I look at a person born as a woman who begins to dress as a man and then conduct himself as a man, my heart weeps. And your heart must weep, really. And so I'm looking at the picture of this person presented to us as a Christian, presented to us as a clergyman, presented to us now as the Archbishop of Wales. I'm looking at his picture and knowing that this person was born female, knowing that she now presents herself as male, it breaks my heart. And then thinking that, well, some souls are committed into the care of such a man, of such a lady. Because now, can you see the confusion? Because I'm looking at this picture, I'm beginning to say such a man, but he actually born a lady. According to this report, it says the first female and openly gay Archbishop of Wales has been born in the Anglican Church of Wales. According to The Guardian, Bishop Sherry Van, 66, of Monmouth, was elected Archbishop at the 30th of last month, with more than two-thirds of the electors of the diocese. I mean, we have to pause again and look at that. It said with more than two-thirds of the electors of the... I want to know who those electors are. And, you know, you want to wonder. I mean, it may not amount to anything, but to know that maybe it was a thin majority. You know, you could argue and say, oh, yeah, he has been elected, but, you know, with just a sliver of majority, because there are so many people who can see the light, who are pushing against such open rebellion to Christ. But he was elected, obviously, with an overwhelming majority. And of course, you can trust the media, the mainstream media, now beginning to talk about the triumph of this woman. That's the way it's painted. Whereas to those who are in the lottery, we have to see it for what it is. We have to see it as a tragedy. As a tragedy, not just a travesty. You know, a travesty is like a comical outcome because of some ironic actions. But this is a tragedy, really. But the mainstream media is presenting as a triumph, you know, and then quoting this lady who presents herself as a man, saying that, quote, "I had to keep our relationship secret for years, and I was afraid every morning that my identity would be revealed on the front page of the newspaper." That's what she said. She said, "When I was in England, Wendy had to hide upstairs when there was a meeting. I can be with you anywhere now, and Wendy is just the one who is there, even when she holds the mass." God. So you have this woman who presented as a man, celebrating mass, and then having said in the past that a female partner would have to hide, but not anymore. Not anymore. The mainstream media is presenting this as the triumph of individualism, as the triumph of self-determination, as the triumph of the new age, the triumph of the gender revolution.
those of us who are on the Lord's side, we clearly align with the Church of Nigeria and other Anglicans all over the world, and Christians who see this as a tragedy, who see this yet as a warning to everyone who say in this area or the other, let us depart from what the Bible teaches, because the times, they are changing. We don't need to stick with what the Bible is changing. Every step outside of what is prescribed by the Bible will lead you to take another step towards rebellion against the Lord. And you may not know it. You may not know it, because what did that writer say? The road to hell is paved with what? With good intentions. The road to hell is paved with good. People tell you, no, but there are good intentions for this. There's a good purpose for this. So let's not do it the way the Bible has prescribed. That's not really the point. I mean, it's no big deal. Good intentions. The road to hell is paved with good intentions. People on the Lord's side are people of the book. And only the book can save us. That book is the Bible. The best thing we can always have is the best defense for us, the best justification rather, is to be able to say at every point in time, we are doing this. If our children should ask us, that's a style you have from the Old Testament over and over again. And when your children ask you, tell them, why did the Lord use that style to talk to the people of Israel, Israel of old? When your children ask you, tell them, because the Lord knew that the children would ask. The generation after us would ask us, so why are you now doing this in the church? So why are we now doing this in the church? You should be able to tell them, it is because that is what the Bible has taught us. That is what the Bible teaches. That is where it was done in the Bible. And so we are doing that way. And they say to us, even maybe our children will not go further and say, look, but maybe we need to change it. We say we are the people of the book. And you see, ultimately nobody can go wrong following what the Bible teaches. It may appear so. You may appear incongruous. You may appear out of step with the world, but you will never be truly wrong. But you know how to be wrong. How to be wrong is to say we know better than what the Bible teaches. And now we can reason we know better than what the Bible teaches. The times, they are changing. We cannot continue to do things that same way. Well, as they say now in the United States, you try, then you find out. You're going to find out. And what is happening now in the Church of England, in the Episcopal Church in the United States, in many of those churches or so-called churches where they started by saying, oh, let's accommodate those who are living in rebellion against Christ, what's happening now? The horrible state in which they are falling should be a warning to every one of us to learn to stay always on the Lord's side. And you know, one of the justifications for departing, you know, for what the Bible teaches, one of the doctrinal, you know, championed by people in those churches was what? That our churches will grow. They say, look, if we continue to live by this dictate of the Bible, our churches will shrink in number. People will no longer come to church because the society has changed, therefore the church ought to change. Hey, let us go and take the numbers now. Go and take the numbers now. How many people are attending the Church of England? How many people are affiliated with the Episcopal Church in the U.S. except for those who have some historical reasons to be so affiliated? And go and look at churches that are courageous enough to continue to stand by the Scripture and ask yourself, which church is growing faster? Which church is growing faster? Those churches that... for the sake of aligning with the Scriptures, for the sake of accommodating the society, the churches that have departed from biblical teachings, go and look at their numbers. Dwindling numbers. So much so that many of the parishes in those denominations are doing what? Are closing down. Some of them being sold, you know, to people who wanted to use their buildings for secular purposes. And you know why? It was Dr. Almola of the United States who gave a reason. He said, the point is that for those churches, people have no reason to attend those churches. You have no reason. What are you going to gain there? If you are going to a church that is fully aligned with the world, that teaches you what the world teaches, that celebrates what the world celebrates, what's the point? What's the point of attending a church like that? Whatever you can get from that church, you can get from some podcast somewhere, you can get from being in the world.
from being the world. When we go to back, when we go to our churches, we go there to be reminded that we are not of this world. We go there to be washed away from all the contamination of the world. We go there to be reminded of how not to live in this world. But if you go to a church that is fully aligned with the world, what's the point? What's the point of going there? And then there's also a spiritual reason for this. The person who is celebrating that churches are departing from the teaching of the scripture is the devil himself. What he wants is to kill and to steal and destroy the soul of those churches. He wants those churches actually to die off. So, but of course, you know, the devil, he has his horrible mission, but he wraps the mission, you know, in shining covers. And so, of course, the devil should be happy now, would consider himself happy that those churches are out of the way. But you know what? God is greater. God is more powerful. And for every church that is departing from biblical teaching, there are hundreds of other churches springing up in rural areas in different parts of the world, with people made bold, made strong by the power of the Holy Spirit, made bold and strong by their knowledge of God to openly declare the Lordship of our Lord and Savior Jesus Christ. Those who know their Lord will be strong, and they will do exploits. They will do amazing exploits indeed. And we pray that the generation of those who are standing for the truth of the gospel will increase indeed. In Jesus' name.

0: Okay, let's go to some stories that we can celebrate. And yesterday, many people posted and circulated this clip of Rasheedat Ajibade presenting the WAFCON medal she received to Pastor Daniel Olukoya and his wife at a service at the Mountain of Fire Ministries Church. And of course, you know Rasheedat Ajibade is well known to many people in Nigeria, that talented, exceptionally talented female football player who was part of the team that won the 2025 edition of the Women African Cup of Nations final. Of course, we celebrated their victory last week, including the honor received in Nigeria. Now, in this clip that has gone viral, there's the voice of Rasheedat, you know, there. And I did say that, and there was a time, I think about 2 years ago, or maybe 3 years earlier, about two, when this team also won a notable trophy. And I became aware that Rasheedat Ajibade is actually a Christian. And we did celebrate that on this program on the Lord's side. And we said that's just a beautiful thing to note. And some would say, oh, Rasheedat, she should have changed her name to maybe Rachel, you know. Or any such, and that used to be the fad then. When a Christian comes to Christ, the first thing you have to change is your name. If you are Ibrahim, so you are now Abraham. I just love that this lady has not changed her name. Personally, I think it's just a beautiful thing that she has not changed. I always say this, whenever you hear anybody whose name connotes association with a God other than the God revealed to us by Jesus Christ, anytime you hear that person in the Church of Christ proclaiming the Lordship of Jesus Christ, that's a powerful testimony to the power of God to save, to the power of God through our Lord and Savior, Jesus Christ. I don't want those who have been commanded to change their names. Remain in your names, bearing those names. And every time you stand up and you are counted among the children of God, redeemed by the blood of Jesus, you are proclaiming to the whole world, hey, see what the Lord can do. That's what you're saying. See what the Lord can do. See what the blood of Jesus can do. Let's listen to just a short clip from this testimony.
1: And sometime last year, I was here to testify after qualifying for, after, by God's grace and mercy, leading the team Super Falcons to qualify for the Olympics after 16 years. I was here to testify. And fast forward to me, when I was in my club, this last season has been very difficult. It was a very difficult season for me. And during May, power must change, and I was here quickly for a deliverance program and also joined the power must change program. Then I went back quickly again to my club to round up for the season. So, because it was really tough, I was going through injuries, I was going through pains, I was going through all sort of things. But I don't know how to figure all of these things out. But I just came here quickly because this is only place. And
0: okay, apologies, we couldn't get the full audio there, but I saw the picture of her presenting her medal to the general overseer of MFM and his wife. And the point she was trying to make there was that even during the tough football season she had, that she had to travel down to Nigeria to attend the Power Must Change Hands prayer revival service. And she's attributing her successes to that. I hope she's attributing her success to prayer. I don't always think Christians should promote places and people and things. Whatever prayer was heard at that Power Must Change Hands could have been heard also by God if she prayed on her knees by faith in the name of Jesus. There is danger whenever we attribute the power of God to a place, or to be the power of God to a person, or to be the power of God to a particular program. It's not the God of programs or places or people. It's spirit. The Lord is spirit. And those who worship him must worship him in spirit and in truth. I'm going to celebrate Rasheedat Ajibade here for attributing success to prayers. And oh, how wise they are who attribute their success to prayers, to God. To God primarily, how foolish they are who say to themselves, it wasn't God, I was the one I trained, it wasn't God, I was the one I followed the regimen, it wasn't, do you know how hard it was, do you know what sacrifice I had to make and you're now telling me that it was God, and that's folly talking. When you hear that, that's folly talking. Of course, God being in it does not mean that it will be easier. It does not mean that you would have to put in less effort. You'll have to be your best still. But they are wise who know that all blessings come from God. And I'm really rooting for this lady, Rashida Ajibade, wishing her every success, and really thankful that it has pleased the Lord to bring her to his side. I do pray that she will continue to inspire many generations of Christian ladies and Christian men to give their utmost to do very well, and that God will continue to use her as a voice to proclaim the glory of the Lord. I don't want to detract from what she has said by emphasizing that point again. It's all good to attend prayer meetings, to attend church services. Do not forsake the assembly of one another. And sometimes God uses means. There are means. Sometimes the means God wants to use to help you is for you to be in a particular place at a particular time. And as Christians, we have to always follow the leading of the Holy Spirit. If it's leading to be at a particular service, at a particular prayer meeting, you ought to be there. And that's important of following the Holy Spirit. But do not ever begin to think that the power lives there. The God does not live there. When God said to David, yeah, I know. You have good intentions. You want to do great things. But you know what? Do you think I'm going to live in hands built by in great things? But you know what? Do you think I'm going to live in hands built by in houses built by human hands? I'm not going

glory descended from heaven symbolically on the temple, and his glory filled the temple. It was his glory that filled the temple to show that he was pleased with his people. Let us not fall into, and I cannot say it enough, let us not fall into that wrong doctrine of associating the power of God with places and people and things. A spirit, and he delights in people, each person calling out to him in spirit and in truth. I mean, a person who like Rashid Ajibade must be somebody who prays as well, who has a relationship with Jesus Christ first and foremost. So we celebrate that, and this is a beautiful thing to see and hear indeed. And as I said earlier on, I want her to keep that name, Rashidat, keep that name, and continue to proclaim to the thousands and millions of Muslims who will be saved tomorrow that yes, the power of Jesus is strong enough to pull even those born into Muslim families into the fold of Christ. Somebody commented on this story saying she drew power from that altar. This is gratitude to God. Congratulations once more, girl. And I love that. Congratulations to you. Congratulations to you, Rashidat Ajibade. May you experience even more successes in the future, and may you continue to be beautiful and proud, or rather admirable, representative of the kingdom of God. You know, I came across this story, and maybe I still have to do some research to see how true this is. There is a lake, I'm told. The water is in Siwa Oasis in Egypt. So this lake in the place called Siwa Oasis in Egypt has such a high concentration of salt that it is impossible to sink in it. Is that the case? That a lake with a high concentration of salt, you could step into it and you not sink. And there's a video of a man here, you know, stepping into that water. He stepped into it and he started floating. Now, this commentary says the water in Egypt Siwa Oasis is so densely packed with salt that it creates a natural buoyancy similar to the Dead Sea, making it virtually impossible to sink. The high salt concentration causes the water to be significantly more buoyant than fresh water, allowing people to effortlessly float on the surface. This unique feature not only draws curious visitors from around the world, but also offers a therapeutic experience, as the mineral-rich water are believed to have healing properties. But you know what? And the reason why I'm bringing this up is that, I mean, the more you explore God's world, the more you see his power and his wonder. I mean, I did not know before now that high salt concentration in water could do that, and that there are places with naturally occurring with such features. You know, just a lake with ice so much that if you step into it, then you would float instead of sinking. Amazing. And of course, those of us who are on the Lord's side, when we come across traits like this, you know, we say, all things praise you, Lord, may we. If all things, because I mean, look at this and you say, wow, all things praise you, Lord, may we. And it's a beautiful one, telling of the glory of God's creation. Go and read your Psalm 8, and you'll find the psalmist celebrating the glory of all of God's creation. We cannot do that enough. And I think we should open our eyes more. If you're able, you should travel more. If you're able, you should read more of the wonders in the world, and then look again back to people who say there's no God, or who say that, oh, all this is just happenstance. And that's one of the strongest arguments against the Big Bang theory. Even scientists now believe that cannot just be Big Bang, there must have been an intelligent designer behind the world. But those who stop there are not really there. They need to take the next step and acknowledge that intelligent designer is the Lord God Almighty himself. I want to close this morning with a quote I found quite instructive, and I want to be closing on the Lord's side with quotes like that. This I found on this Instagram handle called Spurgeon Books. Always pray. Whether you feel like praying or not, still pray. And that's the quote today. Always pray. Whether you feel like praying or not, still pray. By Charles Spurgeon. And I hope that you make that your mantra today. Even when you don't feel like it, just kneel down and say, Lord, have mercy upon me. Always pray. Whether you feel like praying or not, still pray.

0: And yes, thank you for staying with us this morning on Gospel Best Radio for On the Lord's Side, Christian Perspectives on News and Current Events. I hope to be with you again tomorrow by the grace of God. Whatever you do today, please remain firmly on the Lord's side. God bless you.
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0: Have with me in the virtual studio, dear Pastor, Pastor Ayo Agunloye. Good morning, sir.
5: Good morning. Good morning, sir. God bless you this Amen. Beautiful Tuesday. Good morning, dear listeners.
0: Good morning.
5: It's a great day, and the Lord is going to bless us again in Jesus' name.
0: Amen. Amen. Amen. Please say a word of prayer as we begin, sir.
5: Oh, thank you. Our Father in heaven, we thank you for your mercy and grace. Thank you for bringing us together again at your table to feast on your word. We are always delighted and grateful for the privilege to feast on your word. Accept our hearts of gratitude in the name of Jesus Christ.
0: Amen.
5: Lord, we commit today again unto you. We ask that you open our eyes to your word.
0: Amen.
5: Open your word to our eyes.
0: Amen.
5: Speak directly to our hearts.
0: Amen.
5: And let your word come with grace, with power,
0: Amen.
5: With fire burning in our hearts to obey you in the name of Jesus Christ.
0: Amen.
5: We pray, Lord, that your name be glorified.
0: Amen.
5: We pray, Lord, that your word will pierce through the dividing asunder of spirits, our spirits and souls,
0: Amen.
5: Of our joints and marrows,
0: Amen.
5: And will be a discerner of our thoughts and intents of our hearts,
0: Amen.
5: By your mercy in Jesus' name.
0: Amen.
5: Thank you, Father, because you've answered our prayers.
0: Amen.
5: In Jesus' precious name, we have prayed.
0: Amen. Amen.
5: Welcome once again, dear listeners. The Lord has something to say again this morning, and we have been dealing with fruitfulness by covenant this year, and we started with Luke chapter 13 from verse 1, and we began to look at all that the Lord would have cut down, but rather than cutting down, his mercy spoke. And he says, rather than cutting down, let's give them another year of opportunity to be fruitful. And let's dig ground this tree, this fig tree in our vineyard. And then let's dung it. And if it bears fruit this year, good. If not, then thou shalt cut it down. And we discover that even this fruitfulness we are talking about, we cannot be fruitful on our own. If the Lord will not make us fruitful, then we will only struggle for nothing. Jesus says, without me, you can do nothing. So, in other words, we must yield ourselves and allow him to make us fruitful. So, last week, we dealt with what happens when the Lord makes you fruitful. When the Lord makes us fruitful, what are the things, the rewards? And having dealt with rewards, we want to see something that is important. One of the reward that we get, we have also dealt with the terms and conditions for God to be able to make us fruitful. But now we are looking at some of the rewards. But today we want to look at verse 7 of Leviticus chapter 26, which talks of victory over our enemies. Victory over our enemies. And it says, Leviticus chapter 26, verse 7, it says, and ye shall chase your enemies, and they shall fall before you by the sword. And ye shall chase your enemies, and they shall fall before you by the sword. This is a very important thing, a very important reward for us to take note of. If we become fruitful, the Lord Himself makes us to overcome, to live a life that overcomes, a life that is always overcoming, that will chase the enemy and make them to fall by the sword. This is a very important aspect of our lives. We want to first of all note that this life, this world, is full of battles, but who exactly is our enemy? And it is important for us to take note of this. If we do not first of all identify who our enemies are, then we may be fighting the wrong battle. We may not actually eventually make it where we are going. Because if you leave the real enemy and you are fighting the wrong enemy, the person you have made as your enemy, rather than the real person that is the real enemy, you will still be having your enemy while you are dealing with your friends. And do you know, your worst enemy may actually be your very best friend. That has happened before, that one of my bosses in the office took me as his enemy because I told him the truth, because I normally stood for the truth, and because I would not compromise irrespective of what he says or is doing. And he thought I was really against him and that I was his enemy. It was not until he retired that he discovered that actually I was his best friend, and he had been having a wrong enemy. And he told my wife, that he confessed to my wife, that, do you know that I thought your husband was my enemy? Do you know that your worst enemy may eventually become, that is, you may eventually discover that your worst enemy is actually your best friend? And it was then he discovered, because I intentionally would not compromise and I would stand because of my faith in the Lord. And he was thinking that I was deliberately working against him. Now, we shall learn another benefit of allowing God to make us fruitful, which is that we will chase our enemies with a sword, and they will fall before us by the sword. And today's question is, who actually are the enemies that we must chase? Ephesians chapter 6, verse 11 will give us an answer to this. And Ephesians chapter 6, verse 11 says, for we wrestle not against flesh and blood, but against principalities, against powers, against the rulers of the darkness of this world, and against spiritual wickedness in high places. These are actually our real enemies. Human beings are not our enemies. That's your stepmother is not your enemy. That's your village people. They are not your real enemy. That's your neighbor that actually wants you dead, and that is working all around the clock to ensure your hurt, is not your enemy. Your real enemy are this that the scripture has brought forth. If you take human beings as your enemy, it shows your ignorance, it shows you are still in darkness and blind, It shows you are not able to discern who really your enemies are. And one of the tactics of the enemy is to divert your attention to a wrong person so that the enemy will continue to have his way with you, and you will continue to look elsewhere, and you will continue to be exposed to him while you are trying to protect yourself from your friends. And that is one thing that is very important. God has not kept us in dark concerning this. He has not kept us in the dark concerning this. He has given us light, and he said your real enemies are principalities, powers, rulers of the darkness of this world, spiritual wickedness in high places. Their boss, your real enemy, which is their boss, is the devil. That is the person that we are supposed to resist, supposed to confront, supposed to overcome, so that we can live victoriously ever after. So no human being is your enemy, irrespective of how wicked he or she is to you, or how badly he wants you dead. Your enemies are the spirits using them to perpetrate such evils. Those human beings are also victims of the evil spirits. Hence, whenever they attack you, all that they are asking for, or they are telling you, is that they are ripe and ready for you to harvest their souls for Christ. They are asking you that, see, I am a ready fruit. Come and pluck me, harvest me for Christ. So anytime somebody is doing things that makes you suspect that he is your enemy, then what that person is saying, I am a victim of your enemy. Can you pluck me away from your enemy so that I can team up with you against your enemy? Can you pluck me away? Can you deliver me from this person that is under whom to whom I am a victim? I need deliverance from this person. And that is why I am coming to you, because my blood is on your neck. You are supposed to preach to me. You are supposed to intercede for me. You are supposed to seek my deliverance so that I can be free from this person, from this your enemy, so that I can now join you to team up against this your enemy. That's what all those enemies, those witches, those wizards, those people that are doing all those things against you, and you believe that they know what they are doing, and you say, no, this person must die. As long as he's my enemy, as long as he's doing this, as long as he's raising this against me, or he has done this against me, or he has done that against me, then he deserves to die, and therefore, what are you waiting for? Jump up and down and die. And all those kind of prayer that you pray, actually, Jesus has made it clear to us in Luke chapter 9, verse 54 to 56, that you do not need to call down fire to kill or to destroy human beings. Say, the Son of Man did not come to destroy lives, but to save lives. So when you think that because of the way somebody is acting against you, then you need to destroy the person's life and kill the person, you are actually the devil. You are actually cooperating with the devil to win many souls for the devil to hell. Especially when you kill people, even with your prayers, you are taking them to hell, and they are lost to heaven. Those who should have brought joy to heaven, when they repent, they are bringing grief and loss to heaven, because they die in their sin to hell, and their blood are actually in your hands. If those are the people you are supposed to have won for Christ, and because you did not win them for Christ, you did not put Bibles in their hands, Then Satan puts bombs in their hands, and they are coming to remind you by all those wicked acts they are doing. They are coming to remind you that, see, you have to win our souls. Those are the things they are doing when they commit those wicked acts. You have to win our souls, intercede, and bring the gospel to us. Put your Bible, the Bible, in our hands, so that we will throw away these our bombs that the Satan has put in our hands, these weapons that we are using against you. Jesus, he saw human beings as victims, and when they killed him, he said, "Father, forgive them, because they do not know what they are doing." In as much as they were so much as if they knew what they were doing, they were so much confident and outgoing, really dealing with him, even cursing him, abusing him, and spitting on him, and telling him that, "You are a prophet, you raised the dead, you did this, can you not save yourself?" And abusing him. Yet he understood that all they were doing were out of ignorance, because they did not know. Actually, they were victims, and he needed to save them. So he still went to the cross for them. So those enemies want you to set them free through your intercession, evangelism, and discipleship, until they know the truth that makes free, and for them to be free indeed. Therefore, if indeed you allow God to make you fruitful this year, you will chase out from your land, your life, and all around you the principalities, powers, rulers of the darkness of this world, and spiritual wickedness in high places, and they will fall before you by the sword. Apart from these spirits, you must also chase out their boss, the devil, and he will also flee from you. He will fall before you. Ephesians 6:12 says, "Put on the whole armor of God, that ye may be able to stand against the wiles of the devil." So when you read verse 11, it shows you those other enemies, principalities, powers, rulers of darkness of the world, and spiritual wickedness in the high places. Then verse 12 is saying the devil himself has his wiles that he's using against you, and you need to overcome him. You need to stand against him. So the devil is the big boss in the kingdom of darkness. He uses these gladiators to wrestle, while he specializes in using tricks to lure his targets from the solid ground into sinking sand, to sink and swallow them away. So it is important for you to chase him out. And if you must chase him out, you simply have to stand against him. You stand. He said, "Put on the whole armor of God, that ye may stand, that ye may be able to stand against the wiles of the devil." So you must take your stand firm up on Christ, the solid rock, in submission to God, since all other grounds are sinking sand. That is how to resist the devil, for him to flee from you. And to resist the devil is to stand up, to stand firm, to withstand him, to express opposition through your actions and your confessions of faith in the word of God. To resist the devil also means to refuse to comply with his temptation, with his threats, and with his allurements. So when you look at the meaning of resisting, it means standing against. It means to stand up. It means to take your stand. That is what it means to resist the devil. And so when the Bible is saying that, "Put on the whole armor of God, that ye may be able to stand against the wiles of the enemy," the devil, he's saying that, put on the whole armor of God so that you'll be able to resist the devil, for him to flee from you. So when Leviticus chapter 26 verse 7 is telling us that part of the reward of fruitfulness is that we'll be able to stand against the devil, we'll be able to withstand the devil, we'll be able to chase the enemy, we'll be able to chase our enemy, and they will fall before us by the sword, then what he's saying is that our fruitfulness will make us, by the time we have allowed God to make us fruitful, we part of what would have happened is that we will be able to stand and withstand the devil and all his hosts, the principalities, powers, rulers of the darkness of the world, spiritual wickedness in the high places, and all their ranks. We'll be able to stand and withstand them, and they will be able to fall before us by the sword. That is what the word of God has brought to us. The only reason you can fail to withstand the devil is if you are not fruitful. But as long as you are truly fruitful on all sides, you will chase all your enemies, and we have defined your enemies, you will chase them, and they will fall before you by the sword. It will be a normal thing, it will be a natural thing for you, as long as you are actually fruitful on all sides. And bear in mind that the Bible says the devil, your enemy, is roaring around like a, is roaming around like a roaring lion, seeking whom to devour. The devil, like a roaring lion, does not eat fruits, it eats flesh. And if you are fruitful, it finds nothing in you to devour. It is flesh, the works of the flesh, that the devil devour. It does not devour the fruit of the Spirit. And the Spirit does not work. The Spirit rest, makes you to rest in Christ. Jesus said, come unto me, all ye that labor and are heavy laden, and I will give you rest. The Bible says in Hebrews chapter 4, there is another rest that the Lord wants for his children. He wants you to enter into his rest so that he will be the one walking in you both to will and to do his good pleasure while you enjoy his rest. So he that has entered into his rest, the rest, the Sabbath that the Lord brings unto us, does, has ended his work, just as God ended all his work and has entered into his rest. So you are not going to be walking, you are going to be resting, while he is the one using your hand, using your leg, using your eyes, using your mouth, using all your body to walk. So he is now the one that is walking in you, while you are the one, you are resting. He is doing the fighting, he's winning the battle and doing everything. And because you are resting, you will be bearing fruit. You are not producing the works of the flesh, but you are producing the fruit of the Spirit. So the devil roaring around like a roaring lion will not find you anything in you to devour. So the Bible says, when the enemy came to Jesus, Jesus says, he found nothing in me. The prince of this world cometh, but he found nothing in me. So let's go on a short break now. When we come back, we now move on this matter. Amen.
0: Amen, amen, and amen indeed. Yes, thanks to you. Thank you very much for staying with us this morning. 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So if you like that, please reach out to Pastor Agunle directly. You can reach him on 0808-718-0680. You can send him a mail. 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And I can assure you, it will be a huge blessing to you. If you have a prayer request that the Holy Spirit is leading you to share with others, please do not hesitate to send it. Tomorrow we'll be here at 7 a.m. by the grace of God. We'll be here at 7 a.m. for waiting on God's worst day. That's the time when we gather together as a community to pray over the request of members of this community. So if you have any such prayer requests, use the link on our page. Just go through the navigation page, use that link to send in your prayer request. Send it anonymously, and tomorrow we'll be praying together at 6:30 a.m. by the grace of God. We're expecting the evangelist Bayo Adebisi to join us for prayer for the nation. We meet at 6:30 a.m. to pray for our nation, Nigeria. And as we go along, if you have questions or contributions, please feel free to send them in. Just tap the WhatsApp widget on the bottom right-hand corner of our page. Tap that WhatsApp widget and send in your questions and your contribution to this program. If you send it in early enough, we'll bring them to the attention of Pastor Agunloye, and he will respond to them. Always a joy to have you here. God bless you, really good. I'll be back at 8 a.m. for On the Lord's Side, Christian Perspectives on News and Current Events. Pastor is back with us. Pastor, over to you now, sir.
5: Thank you so much, sir.
0: Thank you,
5: sir. And welcome back, dear listeners. We have been dealing with overcoming through fruitfulness. And we read Leviticus chapter 26, verse 7. We have been dealing with the rewards of fruitfulness, that it will help you to overcome your enemies. And here he's saying in verse 7, and ye shall chase your enemies, and they shall fall before you by the sword. And and it shows that you will chase your enemies, because it is here where he's dealing with us in verse 1-3, dealing with us with about the terms and conditions based on which is going to make us fruitful. And then thereafter, he began to show us the things that are involved, the rewards of our fruitfulness, that the things that we are going to begin to experience as we become fruitful. So one of it is this, that he says that you will chase your enemies, and they shall fall before you by the sword. And we have been able to identify our enemies as the principalities, powers, rulers of the darkness of the world, and spiritual wickedness in the high places. Not human beings, not those people who are wicked against you. You see, when you make them to turn you to win them over to yourself, when you begin to hate them and begin to pray against them, when the Bible, in disobedience to the instruction that love your enemies and pray for those who curse you, and that you should do good to those who despitefully use you and all those things, when you begin to, you have made them to win you over to themselves, you have made them to win you, rather than you winning them and making them fall by the sword, chasing them until they fall by the sword. You are rather falling by their sword, under their sword. That is when they have been able to capture you with anger. They have been able to capture you with human anger. They have been able to capture you with revenge. They have been able to capture you to enter into their sight, their own side, which is the sinking sand, so that you will fall. You cannot win the devil with his own weapons. The weapon that God gave us is love, and is stronger than any other weapon. He said, when your enemy is hungry, you give him food. That is the human being. You give him water, you give him what he needs. He said, when you are praying for them, when you are doing all these good things to them, you are putting hot life coals upon them. And that life coal is not what will destroy and kill and send them to hell. It is what will melt their stony hearts to now submit to the Lord, and to now come to the Lord and say, you are a different person. You have the Spirit of God. I want that Spirit. I want to be saved too. And they will now join you, cooperate with you against our corporate enemy, who is the devil, the principalities, the powers, rulers of darkness of the world, spiritual wickedness in the high places. A lot of us, our goodness, our help are attached to those people that you are sending to hell. Those people that you are sending to hell, they have one or two things to contribute to you fulfilling God's purpose for your life. And unfortunately, instead of bearing fruit, you are joined to do the works of the flesh against them, and it is not to your credit. So we have seen that if you are fruitful in soul winning and you are bearing all other fruits, like the fruit of peace, joy, love, and all those things, if you bear all those fruits, the fruits that the Lord wants you to bear, and the fruit of soul winning, those who would have brought swords against you in your land will be having Bibles in their hands. And because your ways are fruitful and pleasing unto God, He will make even your enemies to be at peace with you. Therefore, your enemy's swords shall not go through your land. Yesterday, or just as we are finished, we learned that if you allow God to make you fruitful, you will be able to chase your enemies, and they will fall before you by the sword. Now, to this question, these particular questions are question of who are your enemies. Now, another question is, what is this sword that by which you must chase your enemies and make them fall before you? What actually is this sword? And Ephesians chapter 6 continues to give us that answer. Ephesians chapter 6 verse 17 says, and take the helmet of salvation and the sword of the Spirit, which is the word of God. So what is the sword by which the Bible says they will fall before you if you are able to be fruitful? If you allow God to make you fruitful, all these things will just be a normal thing to you. You won't have problem with witches and wizards and with all those, this person, they are running after me, this is my enemy, they want me dead, destiny snatchers, destiny changers, and all those things. You won't have your problem, they won't be your own problem. They are your problems because you are either ignorant or you are not doing what you are supposed to do. Let me use this analogy. If there is feces somewhere, that is, there is defecation somewhere, if somebody shits somewhere, in a few minutes you begin to see flies rushing and meeting on that feces. Now, if you could decide to use broom or to use fleet or to use anything to kill the flies, but when you are able to kill all those flies, you are now going about giving testimony. I used broom. Some flies came around me, and I used broom to kill all of them. There were 21 in number, and I killed all of them. In fact, thank God, I was able to pray. I was able to fast. I was able to kill all these my enemies, and you are killing them. You have killed 21 of them. Before you finish that testimony, some other flies will come. Those other enemies, they will come. They will surround that sheet. As long as that sheet continues to be there, those flies will continue to come. If you kill all those ones there, others will still come. They will come as long as it continues to be there. But supposing you just ignored the flies and you just deal with the sheet, the feces, you cleanse it, and you sanitize the place, you spray the place, you cleanse the place and make the place okay, what will happen to the flies? All of them on their own disappears. They find nothing in you attracting to them. They will disappear. There is nothing they will be able to do to you. The prince of this world cometh, according to Jesus, and find nothing in me. So the reason why you are always in problem with witches, with wizards, with this and with that, and you are fighting and you have never ended your fight on, and you will never be able to end it until you die, is because you are fighting a wrong battle. It's because you are fighting the wrong person. you are not being able to identify who your enemies are. Now, what is the sword by which they must fall? These enemies must fall before you. And your enemies are the devil and his hosts. His hosts are the principalities, the powers, rulers of darkness of the world, and the spiritual wickedness in the high places. Those spirits are the people that are actually the problem. That are actually victims of the enemy. Those people that the devil is using as his agents against you, they are actually coming to you as a low-hanging fruit. You know what low-hanging fruits are? That you don't need ladder to go and pluck. You don't need hook, long hook to go and pluck. You just stretch forth your hand and you are plucking the fruits. You are harvesting them. Now they are coming to you on a platter of gold. It's just for you now to intercede to save them for their salvation and to preach to them. And unfortunately, the devil will be telling you that since all these days you have been praying for them, don't you have better things to pray for? The devil will be giving you different things to say that no, if they are not cooperating with the devil, why would they be doing that? You, before you gave your own life, were you not in sin? Were you not like them? Were you different from them? When they brought that woman to Jesus, and they wanted to start adulterous woman, and they wanted to stone him to death, to stone her to death, Jesus said, if you have not committed sin, be the first to cast a stone. Unfortunately, you are casting a sword against witches, against those human beings, despite the fact that you yourself, you are wicked, you are a sinner, and you have sinned. You are not looking at your own life. Do you see what Jesus have said, that you are guilty of such things? Do you see that you are guilty of what those people were guilty of by killing people that you should have been fruitful with? Those people that should have been written in your favor in heaven, that you are the one God used to win this witch, this wizard, this great person in the hand of the devil. You are the one that the Lord used to save them. But unfortunately, you missed it. So, the sword is what you should have used, and the sword is the word of God. From this verse, we see that is from verse 17, that says, and take the helmet of salvation and the sword of the Spirit, which is the word of God. From this verse, we see that the sword by which principalities and powers, rulers of darkness of the world, spiritual wickedness in high places, and indeed the devil himself will fall before you, is the word of God. However, for that word of God to work for you, you must be initiated into the kingdom of God through salvation, and always wear the helmet of that salvation on your head. And how do you do that? James 4:7. It says, submit yourself therefore to God, resist the devil, and it will flee from you. In other words, if you refuse to submit yourself to God, first of all in salvation, and then putting on the helmet by maintaining and retaining your salvation through obedience to him and continuing with him in submission to him, you will not be able to use the sword to overcome the enemy. That's why you may not now have to join the enemy in their works. So do not dare the devil or his host without first submitting yourself to God through salvation. Why must you become a cheap prey to him? The fruitfulness by which you can chase the devil and his host to make them fall before you comes only after you have been saved from the devil by Jesus. You cannot be under the devil and defeat him. You must first submit yourself to God by accepting him as your Lord and Savior. And the question I'm having for you today is, have you accepted Jesus as your Lord and Savior? If not, you need to accept him today. You need to accept him now, so that you'll be able to chase your enemies and they will be able to fall before you by the sword. And now, one of the things that will happen if you allow God to make you fruitful, is that you'll be able to chase your enemies and they will fall before you by the sword. We have been able to identify your enemies as the devil and his host alone, not human beings. We have also been able to identify our sword as the word of God. Take note, the sword is the spirit word of God, not just the letters. Not just the letters. When you read the letters of the word of God, you can even misbehave. The letter kill it, but the spirit gives life. Do you know what the sword is? S is for spirit, and then the remaining is the word. The spirit word, the S word. That is the sword. The sword that you use to overcome the enemy is not just the letters of the word, but the spirit of the word. So we have discovered that the sword will not work for you unless and until you are initiated into God's kingdom by salvation through Jesus Christ. Now, the matter is, how do we use that sword? Now, Ephesians 6:13 says, "Wherefore, take unto you the whole armor of God, that ye may be able to withstand in the evil day, and having done all to stand." Stand therefore. So, standing actually is all we need if we must overcome the devil. And overcoming through fruitfulness, it means standing on the word of God. Now, the word of God, fruitfulness, one of the ways to be fruitful is to be obedient to the word of God, is to apply the word of God to your life. That is, you are standing on the word of God. Now, that is the fruitfulness that Jesus was talking about in the parable of the sower. In the parable of the sower, God the Father is the sower. The seed is the word of God, according to Luke chapter 8, verse 11. The seed is the word of God. The Father is the sower. Your heart is the soil. The soil upon which the seed is sown. And the fruitfulness he's talking about is the obedience, the application, the standing upon the word of God by your life. That is, the word that you had, the word that you have had, that you are not applying to your life, is not fruitful in you. The word that you have heard, if you have heard the word of God and you are not obeying it, you are not walking on it, you are not standing on it, you are not standing with it, you are not obeying it, you are not applying it to your life, that word is not fruitful in you. So it's not bearing fruits in you. That word probably has died, as is by the wayside, and has been eaten by the birds, or is by the thorn and has been choked by the thorns, or is by the rock. It has not taken root in you. That word is not germinating, or maybe it's germinated and it's flourishing, but because of the cares of this world, it has been choked and it has been destroyed in you. Now, that word of God, that the sword of the Spirit, when you stand on it, the way to use the sword of the Spirit to overcome is to stand on it and apply it to your life. Simply applying the word of God through obedience is all you need to overcome the devil. What overcomes the devil is not even your prayers. And I don't want you to misunderstand me. You are going to pray. But it is what the Bible says in 1 John chapter 5, verse 4. Because many of us, we overemphasize prayers as the weapon to overcome the devil. And you overemphasize the matter of fasting, vigils, prayer, and all that. All those things are very good because they are going to help our faith. Jude, verse 20, he said, "Building up yourself, dearly beloved, building up yourself on your most holy faith, praying in the Holy Ghost." So prayer is going to help build your faith. But what actually overcomes the devil is not those prayers. It is your faith. 1 John chapter 5, verse 4, whatsoever is born of God overcomes the world. And this is the victory that overcomes the world, even our faith. And your faith comes by the word of God. Faith cometh by hearing, and hearing the word of God. And how do you now have faith? By the word of God, by applying, by standing on the word of God. So when you read Revelation chapter 17, the Bible was talking about the war that they will fight with the Lamb, and the Lamb, they will not penetrate the Lamb. The Lamb will overcome them, and will, because he's the King of Kings, the Lord of Lords, and those who are with the Lamb, they are the called, they are the chosen. That's 17:14. I think Revelation 17:14 or 14:17, that they are the called, they are the chosen, and they are the faithful ones. So they are with the Lamb. It is the Lamb that is fighting the battle and winning the battle and overcoming. As long as they are there, they are simply resting with the Lamb. They are standing with the Lamb. So when Jesus calls you as a disciple, he said he called them, he chose those 12 to be with him. All Jesus is asking from you is to be with him by standing with him on his word. His word, applying it, standing with it, standing on it by faith is what gives you victory over any enemy you may be talking about in this world, any enemy you may be thinking about in this world. Stand, understand, get the revelation of the word of God, apply it to your life, confess it to your life, apply it to your life, and live by it. Let it be your stand. That is how to resist the devil. After you have submitted yourself to God, wearing the helmet of your salvation, you stand and withstand the devil by standing on the word of God. That's your sword, the spirit word. This is the word that the Lord has revealed to me. That's what I'm standing on. When you shift your ground from it, all other ground is sinking sand. When you now sink, the devil will use you as a trophy against the other people and say, see how I overcome that person. He did more than you, but now he has become a victim. He will not tell you that all he did to that person is to lure him away from the solid ground, which is the word of God, and which is the sword of the spirit by which you overcome the devil. Standing, resting on the promises of God, on the word of God, applying it to your life, doing it, obeying it, applying it. That is what you need to overcome, the devil. So when you are fruitful with the word of God, the word of God is coming to you, and it's bearing fruits in your life through obedience. That is to say, the word of God is bearing fruits in your life. You are obeying it. The sower has sown the word in your life. Your heart is a good soil, and it's germinating, it's bringing forth fruit, germinating, and is flourishing through meditations and confession. But through your standing on it, is bearing fruit. That is when you can say, you are using the sword against the devil. You also use the sword in prayers. As you pray and you stand on the word of God, that this is what the word says, and therefore, because the word of God says this, Satan, you are a liar, you are not going to have space in this area, because this is what the word of God says. And because you stand on that, and the word of God is already having space in your life, you are already obeying it, then you will naturally overcome the devil. It will not be a struggle for you, because the devil is greater than our great grandfather. We cannot win the devil by ourselves. The way to chase our enemies and cause them to fall before us is to stand by the sword, the Spirit's word, and the Lord will uphold us in the name of Jesus. We make this a true reality in our lives in Jesus' name. Amen.
0: Amen. Amen. And amen indeed. Thank you, Pastor, for yet another challenging time, inviting us to look again at the scriptures. And I really am thankful for your exposition on how we identify who our true enemies are. Because we have a lot of teaching out there, asking many people to focus on neighbors and friends and relatives. And I mean, it's just incongruous that as Christians we are praying for the downfall of fellow human beings, when, as you have rightly mentioned, these people when they exhibit aspects that are not pleasing to us, that are even antagonistic to us, we should see them as people who themselves are under the bondage of our real enemy, which is Satan. And I thank God for that. Somebody raised a question here about minimizing the place of prayer. Do you want to further clarify that?
5: Yes, I never minimized the place of prayer, and you should never misunderstand me. It is not that we are going, you cannot go anywhere without prayer. Mm-hmm. You must pray and you must keep praying. But prayer will only build your faith. It is faith that overcomes the enemy. 1 John chapter 5 verse 4. Yes. It says whatsoever is born of God overcomes the world. Yes. And this is the victory that overcomes the world, even our faith. Yes. So it is your faith that overcomes the world. It is not your prayers. There are a lot of people that are praying and they are not praying in faith. Mm-hmm. And because they are not praying by the word of God, they are not praying in faith, and they cannot overcome the world. They will continue to pray till they die against those enemies. They can never live in victory. They can never finish praying that prayer because it is not of faith. What gives you victory and rest is faith. That this is, and what gives you that faith, what one of the ways that you build your faith is prayer. That's why I quoted Jude verse 20, that dearly beloved, building up yourself in your most holy faith, praying in the Holy Spirit. So you will need prayers to build your faith. You cannot build your faith without prayers. That so we cannot undermine or lay down the place of prayers, but you cannot put prayers above faith and you are just praying and you are not applying the trust in God that God has actually overcome them. The Bible says having stripped all principalities and powers of their powers, he made a public show of them openly, triumphing over them in it. He has overcome them, and we have to stand in the victory that he has given to us, not as if we are the one that have to fight that battle to win them now. So that is what we are saying. It is not that we will not pray. We must pray. When Jesus was talking to the disciples asked, why are we not able to chase out these demons? And you now came and you chased them out. The first answer Jesus gave them is, it is because of your unbelief. Mm-hmm. The one that we always emphasize is the fact that this kind goeth not out but by prayer and fasting. Yeah. But before he made the statement of prayer and fasting, he has first of all made the statement of faith. Yeah. He said, it is because of your unbelief. Mm-hmm. And he said, however, this type goeth not out without fasting and prayer. In other words, that your unbelief would have been overcome. You would have had that faith to cast this out if you had actually built up yourself on your most holy faith, praying and fasting in the Holy Ghost. So we must understand the place of faith and the place of prayers. We cannot undermine any of them. I hope that you understand.
0: Yes, I mean, clearly, and thank God for that clarification. And I pray the Lord will help us indeed to build up ourselves in our most holy faith and to be more than conquerors in this world and in the next, in Jesus' name. Amen. Amen.
5: Amen.
0: Thank you very much, Pastor. Please, anytime you come back here, that's to everyone listening now, you can come back after 3 p.m., I believe, and you'll be able to listen to this message again and again. And this is a message that we need to share with others. So when you come back after 3 p.m., please find a way just to share it with other people and let many more even be blessed by this exposition this morning. Pastor, please say a word of prayer as we bring this segment to a close.
5: Our Father in heaven, we thank you for the mercy we have received this morning.
0: Thank you, Lord.
5: Please help us once again not to be hearers alone, Amen. Deceiving our own selves,
0: Amen.
5: But Lord, to be doers. Let your word be fruitful in us so that we can live a life that overcomes the world in the name of Jesus Christ.
0: Amen.
5: Lord, please show us mercy.
0: Amen.
5: Show us mercy. that we will be able to chase our enemies, having identified them as the principalities, powers, rulers of darkness of the world and spiritual wickedness in the high places, and the devil, their boss himself. Amen. Lord, help us to always chase them from our own lives, from our families, from around us, in the name of Jesus. Amen. Help us to chase them out from those people that the devil is using as agents against us. Amen. So that we will not take those people as enemies, but we will use them as agents against us. Amen. So that we will not take those people as enemies, but we will help them to be delivered from the

0: Thank you Amen. So much. So we look forward to seeing you again next week by God's grace. Thank you so much.
1: Amen. Thank you for having me.
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3: Good morning to you once again. I have with me now Pastor Yagunle joining us by telephone all the way from Port Harcourt, Rivers State. Good morning, sir.
1: Good morning, sir. Good morning, dear listener. God bless you.
3: Amen.
1: I pray that this month the Lord will give us new wine and we desire new wine over the old in the name of Jesus.
3: Amen. Amen. Amen. Okay, over to you now, Pastor.
1: All right, sir. Father, we thank you for the love that you have for us.
3: Thank you, Lord.
1: Thank you for keeping us.
3: Thank you, Lord.
1: Thank you for this very brand new month.
3: Thank you, Lord.
1: Thank you that this year, child, it was just like yesterday when we shouted Happy New Year.
3: Oh, yes.
1: And here is November, and the next is December. We'll be looking forward to 2023. We thank you for your protection. It has been you all the way.
3: Yes.
1: It's not because the devil did not reach. It's not because they did not plan.
3: Mm-hmm.
1: It's not because things did not happen.
3: Mm-hmm.
1: The flood and so many things. But you kept us. You protected us. You
3: yes.
1: provided for us.
3: Yes.
1: You helped us.
3: Yes,
1: we have seen that you have been with us all through.
3: Oh, yes,
1: accept our hearts of gratitude in Jesus' name.
3: Amen.
1: This morning, again, we have come to listen, to share together from the word of God. Lord, we are asking that you bless us from your word.
3: Amen.
1: Let manna fresh be made available unto us.
3: Amen.
1: In the name of Jesus.
3: Amen.
1: We are praying that your word will be fresh unto us. And you will share with us. You meet each of us at the point of our need in the name of Jesus.
3: Amen.
1: And your word will find entrance into our hearts. You will meet with faith in us.
3: Amen.
1: And will do us good in the name of Jesus.
3: Amen.
1: Thank you, Father, because you answered our prayer.
3: Amen.
1: Blessed be your holy name.
3: Amen.
1: In Jesus' precious name, we have prayed.
3: Amen.
1: Brethren, I thank the Lord for the privilege that we have to enter into a brand new month again. And this also now falls on Tuesday that we'll be having our Reflections Tuesday. We thank God that he has kept us since January till now. We cannot overlook that and we cannot treat it with the wave of hand. We thank the Lord for this and we cannot be grateful enough. Now, we started this year considering revisiting our foundations because we know that what the Lord wants to do with us, it's not a small matter. What the Lord wants to do with us, the Lord wants to fulfill his promises in our lives. He wants to take us to the level that he planned for us. But if our foundations are not solid enough, if our foundations cannot carry it, then even the good thing that is good intention for us will become a curse. Because if the Lord should build a life, a great life that he plans and that he purposes for us upon a foundation that is not great, a foundation that has not been laid for that greatness, it will be destroyed. That's why the scripture was talking of the rains come, the winds blow,
3: yes,
1: and the storms come. So the rains are like the rains and showers of blessings, for that can also be a destructive factor to people whose foundation is not correctly laid. And the rain can also be cause erosion if the house is not the foundation. The rain can also expose the foundation if it is not properly done. And that's why we have been dealing with the matter of foundation. And right now we are currently dealing with Zion foundation that we can find in Isaiah chapter 28 verse 16. And in this series of the Zion foundation, today we want to particularly look at war against worry, trusting the Lord to actually speak to some of us here and help our lives so that we can actually join the Lord to fight against

0: worry in our lives, and then we will be able to fulfill his purpose. Because we discover that a lot of us worry too much. The birds of the air, they simply don't worry. They just know that when it is time for them to eat, it is for them to look at the ground, and they will find what they will eat. And because it is the Lord is the one that is providing it for them, the Lord feeds the sparrows. The Lord takes care of the sparrows. He clothes the lilies. He houses the snails. Those things, those animals and plants, are not as important to God as we human beings. The Lord did not send Jesus to die for them. The Lord did not send, he did not fight spiritual battles for all those animals. He's feeding them, and yet they are not worrying. But a lot of us, we go into worry too much, and a life that lives in worry dies in a hurry. That is why worry and hurry are actually two twins. They are twins that goes together. It is worry that makes people to hurry in life. They worry about everything. And you now discover that what makes you worry most. If you actually conduct a research, I have not done an empirical research, but I can tell you from the normal things that I have seen generally that what makes a lot of us worry is not the basic needs of life. It's not the real thing that we need. What makes us worry is not just that we want to eat, that we want to wear our normal clothes to cover our nakedness and to find a place to sleep. What makes us worry most of the time are luxuries. They are competition. They are comparison. When you compare yourself with your mate, they say your mate have done this, your mate have done that. You are there at this level, and you are contented at this level. Then you begin to worry. You begin to put yourself under undue pressure. See, all your mates have all gotten married. What are you doing? You have been left behind. You have this and you are that. Then in worry, you begin to say, well, anybody that comes to ask my hand now, I will not care to know whether it's a child of God or not. I will not care whether it's even an antichrist or not. As far as I'm concerned, I cannot remain single and this and that. And then you enter into the den of a lion, into the den of a tiger called marriage. And you enter into the sea that you eventually regret for the rest of your life. Simply because you marry in a hurry, and you now end up regretting. This is something that you have to deliberately watch, because that is what the Lord has for us today. Now, Isaiah 28:16 that we are studying this season in the series of the Zion Foundation, it says, therefore, thus saith the Lord God, behold, I lay in Zion for a foundation, a stone, a tried stone, a precious cornerstone, a sure foundation. He that believeth shall not make haste. Now, this is where the issue of worry is coming from. He that believeth shall not make haste. A lot of us, we sing the song as we go to church or whenever we are praying. We say, we are on the mountain Zion. We are on the mountain Zion. We are on the mountain Zion. We are here to worship God. And you think that because you have sang it, that you are on the mountain Zion, that really means that you are actually on the mountain Zion. And some people even think that because they are fasting, that is when they are on the mountain Zion, or whatever you think. But there is an evidence for you to know that you are on the mountain Zion. That evidence is that you will not make haste. That evidence is that, I mean, what will keep you on the mountain Zion is your faith. your belief in the finished work of Christ. When Jesus said it is finished on the cross, you know that actually of a truth, the old man in your life that is the link to Satan's trap and the link to weaknesses and all the causes and afflictions of the devil is finished. The old man that is the one responsible for your sins and your infirmities and the ancestral causes and every other thing is finished. Therefore, you know that everything, no family cause, no ancestral sin, no nothing, nothing is going to work upon your life anymore because it is finished. If you actually believe it and you stand on it, you won't be running helter-skelter. You won't be running from one mountain to the other. You won't be saying, because I'm seeing this. And the reality is that everybody in my family, this is how it happens to the first daughter. They are not always getting somebody to marry. They are like this and they are like that. And they are not always well to do. They are not this and that. You know, when you begin to worry about all those things that you are seeing, irrespective of the fact that you are now a child of God, instead of you to go to Calvary and look at what is the package that the Lord has given me at Calvary, what has he done? What is the complete work that he has done when he said it is finished on the cross of Calvary? And then you believe it and you stand on it and it's resurrection power. And you stand on it and insist that what the Lord has done is enough for me. It is enough that Christ died for me and that it is enough that Christ died and that he died for me. And there is no need for me to make any other sacrifice, running up and down or worrying myself about any other thing. Because whatever the Lord has done, it abideth forever. Nobody can add to it. Nobody can remove from it. The Lord does it so that man can fear before him. If you trust and you believe that which he has done, then you will not make it. You will not be going up and down. You will not be saying, please pray for me. Did you see any vision for me? What did you see? Okay, come and conduct deliverance for me because I'm having this dream. I've used my head to carry a cobweb. I've done this and all that. And you put yourself in unnecessary bondage because of ignorance of your... What is ignorance? It's not just about what you have not known. Ignorance, to me, is ignoring the revealed knowledge. You already know that this is it. Ignoring the truth, when you already know it, but you ignore it, and because you have ignored it, you are now going, running it, putting yourself under the bondage of it again. That is ignorance as far as I'm concerned. It's not just that you don't know. You know it, you have read it in the scriptures, you have done, but you refuse to believe it. And you ignored it. And then you are now putting yourself under that bondage again. That is ignorance. Now, brothers and sisters listening, I would want us to just ruminate on that while we go on a short break now. When we come back, we now move on to see what the scripture says about worry, especially in Matthew chapter 6. Thank you. Let's go on a short break now.
1: Thank you very much, sir. God bless you. God bless you. Really good. And what a topic for the season we live in right now. War against worry. You've been listening to the voice of Pastor Ayo Agunle, who joins us Tuesday mornings on gospelbestradio.com, all the way from Port Harcourt, River State. 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If you reach out to us as well, we can always bring you in contact with Pastor Ayo Agunle. Tomorrow at 7 a.m., we'll be here for Waiting on God Wednesday, praying together. If you have prayer requests you want to send, please do send it on WhatsApp or any of the forms on our page. Just look for the form that says send prayer request. You should also join us on Thursday for Thankful Thursday. If you have testimonies to share, please reach out to us on WhatsApp or using any of the forms on our page. We'll be glad to have you as our guest, celebrating what the Lord has done for you. On Monday, the Winning Warrior Wives clogged 1 year on Gospel Best Street. The Winning Warrior Wives is a platform where women of faith come together to pray, and they've been hosting their prayers on Gospel Best Radio for about a year now. So many of them will be around by the grace of God on Thursday to share testimonies of what the Lord has done through that platform to the glory of God. So please do join us. On Friday, Dr. Adegbegungule will be with us for Ask Anything Friday. Do you have any question relating to the Christian faith or your the interpretation of the scriptures? Please do send it. And you know, the question you ask may lead us to so many other points that we edify the body of Christ. Again, if you have questions as we go along, please do send it to us. We bring those questions to Pastor Agungule's knowledge, and he will attend to them. Thank you very much. God bless you. Very good. Over to you, Pastor.
0: Thank you so much, sir. And welcome. We have been talking about worry, because worry is actually the cause of hurry in many of us. We hurry, we are always in a hurry. We hurry for this, we hurry for that. We want God to just answer our prayer instantly. There is instant everything, instant noodles, instant food is ready, everything we just want in a hurry everything, and then we want God. In fact, people name their ministry Jehovah Sharp Sharp and different business, let's say, and a lot of things like that, as if to say they are the ones that will actually answer the prayers when they pray, as if God does not actually delay prayer. Sometimes they say let's say kesteni and things like that. When you are actually in a hurry, you should know that you have left the Zion Foundation and you have shifted ground from the solid foundation to the sinking sand. And in worry and in hurry, they are the twins that cannot be separated. Let me read what we have on our devotional for that day. That was them on Sunday, this day before yesterday. Now, the world system has a way of putting people under the pressure of worrying about everything, making them hurry and rush in life. It is good to state quickly here that he who lives in worry dies in a hurry. Both worry and hurry are the trouble twins. I call them trouble twins because they are always causing trouble, that war against your standing upon the Zion Foundation. You have to fight them. Both worry and hurry are the trouble twins that war against your standing upon the Zion Foundation. You have to fight them. This is what the Almighty Lord says. I'm quoting Isaiah 28:16 in another version now, in God's Words version. He said, this is what the Almighty Lord says. I am going to lay a rock in Zion, a rock that has been tested, a precious cornerstone, a solid foundation. Whoever believes in him will not worry. Whoever believes in him will not worry. So worry is now the evidence that you have left the Zion Foundation. You may have been on the Zion Foundation from the beginning or for a long time, but there is a check. There is something that helps you to check according to these scriptures. There is a litmus test that helps you to know, have I shifted ground? Am I on the sinking sand or on Christ the solid rock? We always sing that song, on Christ the solid rock I stand. All other ground is sinking sand. Whenever you shift ground, sometimes you don't know. You keep confessing positive, you keep saying things as if you are still on the ground, but actually you have left the solid, you have left the solid foundation, you have left the Zion Foundation, and you are on sinking sand. But you don't know because you are not checking. You are not actually checking. It's just like BP. If you don't have the apparatus to be checking regularly, you may not know whether it is high or low. You just think that it is. You are still normal. So it is important to have this test and know. And the test, one of the tests that we have dealt with, and that we are now dealing with today is worry. When you see yourself worrying, or you see yourself in a hurry, either to get answered to a prayer or to get something, you just want to get everything instantly. You want to get it done. And you think that your prayer that you are praying alone by yourself, your family, is not getting answered on time enough. And you are thinking that my time on earth is going. Ojo mi tutin lo oluwa. You know, all those kind of prayers that put people under under pressure, the kind of prayers that your pastors have put you under to say, see, this is going, this is happening, and you are not bothered about your life to cry, to shout, to pray that God should provide this for you, or God should promote you, or do all these physical things for you. Or see, when you are in a hurry, whether in even if it is driving you to pray up and down here and there, and you think that your own prayer is not enough again, so you need somebody who is closer to God to come and pray for you, and then you are running helter-skelter, you will find yourself in a soup very soon, because you are in a hurry and you are worrying and you are moving away from the Zion foundation, who lives by faith and overcomes the world by faith, and then you are moving to sinking sand, which will swallow the victim. Please, brethren, if you are if you find yourself that you are worrying about anything, you have been on the same grade for some time, and you feel that you are worrying yourself about it, and you are in a hurry to get a promotion, if you are not careful, the Bible says those who want to get rich, they find themselves in several temptations. They enter into several temptations. If you want promotion, if you want this, and you are hurrying about it, you cannot wait for God to do it. The Bible says, upon Mount Zion there shall be deliverance, there shall be holiness, and that's the house of Jacob will possess their possession. So the Lord has promised it. All you need is just continue to stand on Zion foundation. Trust him that he's able to do it. Trust him that he loves you and he will do it in his time. When it is time, he will do it. He does not forget and he will not forget you. And even if you think he forgets, you just keep reminding him in prayer. And as long as you continue to pray, you don't need to worry. Let me tell you, Jesus said those people that do not take their faith as a little child cannot inherit the kingdom of God. And what does a little child do? Do you know what they do? When they bring their report card, their result home, and with the bill for payment of their school fees, they just give it, hand it over to their father, and ask their father, their mother, where is my food? And when they have eaten, the next thing is gone out to go and play ball or to go and play. They have forgotten about whatever they have. The provider or the school have written about the school fees, about this, bring this tomorrow, bring this next tomorrow. They have told their mother, their father, they said we should bring a so-so-so thing tomorrow. They said this and that, and then that is all. They have gone to play. They are not worrying about anything in their life. But you now, because you think you have grown and you are matured, and then you are worrying, don't you think that those little children are better than you? They are more mature than you because they are not worried. They are not in a hurry. They are just simply dependent in faith on their father or their parents, trusting that their parents will do what they have told them. Now, God laid a tested and precious rock in Zion as a solid foundation for us to build our lives for eternal safety. God said, whoever believes in him will not worry. That is what God's word said. Whoever believes in him will not worry. If you believe in Christ and his finished work on the cross, you know you need no other sacrifice. You need no other plea. You need no worry. You need no running up and down. You need no hurry. You need just to be patient. The Bible says we should not be slothful, but we should be followers of those who through faith and patience obtained the promise. Why is it that you are in a hurry for God to answer it? If you check it, you will discover the lust of the flesh at work there. The Zion foundation is Jesus Christ himself, not a thing or a place. That's according to 1 Corinthians chapter 3, verse 11. That says there is no other foundation any man can lay that we can lay apart from that which is laid, and which is Jesus Christ our Lord. God also said, we can only stand upon the Zion foundation by believing in him. And the mark that we believe in him is that we will not worry. Anyone who worries is shifting ground onto other ground, which is sinking sand. Amazingly, the most terrible causes of worry that hurriedly shifts people away from the Zion Foundation onto sinking sand are not the basic amenities of life, like food, clothing, and shelter, but the luxuries of life. They want promotion. They want a car. They want a personal house of their own. They want this. They want to travel abroad. They want, you know, a lot of things people worry about are not even food and drink and clothes, the clothes that they need. If you see people worrying about clothes, it's not because they are naked. It's because they want to dress like the world or like other people. They also feel inferior with the basic wants they have, and therefore they want something that will be like others, so that when a secondary school mate meets them, they will not feel inferior and feel ashamed and say, Kai, this person has made it in life. And I was better than him in school. And see me now. I'm earning 100,000, common 100,000. And then see him. He's driving Ferrari. He's driving this car. And then he's living in Banana Island. And then he's even living, he has relocated abroad with his family. And I'm still here. You are worrying yourself over nothing. What is your problem? You don't even know what the Lord has for you in mind. You are comparing yourself with those that you got the job together. They have been promoted over you. In fact, and then you are still there at the level that you are. And you are thinking that it is a problem for you. You don't even know that God is at work in your life. Joseph's own was going down and down and down just because the Lord up is actually down. And because those ones are being promoted and promoted, and you are on the same level, even that are employed into your hands, that you trained in the job, even probably you are part of those who interviewed some of them, and now they have become your boss, and they are now up there and giving you instructions on what to do. Those that you supervised and you raised up, and they are the ones now giving you, and you are worrying. The problem is that you are comparing yourself. You don't actually know what the Lord has for you. See, the truth of the matter is, if you are in Christ and you are still in Zion Foundation, don't think it is one enemy from your father's household that is doing you or that is destroying, that has made you to be like that. You just be contented with what you have, and then ask the Lord what he wants you to be doing at that level that you are. Maybe there is have you not even seen people that are rejecting promotion because they prefer that level? That level pays them more than when they are promoted. Because when they are promoted, they will only be promoted with status and with a title. But not they will not be able to see what they are seeing, especially unbelievers. If unbelievers can insist and bribe their way that please they don't want that promotion, so that they will remain on that level and they will be getting what they are getting at that level, how much more you, if the Lord actually has put you in that level, so that you will be able to meet those people that you are meeting, to reach them with the gospel, to help them, to do one thing or the other, to touch life. But you just want status for yourself, for your flesh. You just want lust to satisfy your own personal desire and ego and all that, comparing yourself with others. You will not fulfill God's purpose on earth. And when you end your life, the Lord will not be able to say, welcome, thou good and faithful servant. You have been faithful in that which I have given you. Brothers, what I'm telling you today is that you need not worry. Amazingly, like I read before, the most terrible causes of worry that hurriedly shifts people away from Zion Foundation onto sinking sand are not their basic amenities of life, like food, shelter, and clothing. You worry about your reputations, positions, title, achievements, personal buildings, children. In fact, you call those who relatively would not worry, who you see as the people who are contented with where they are, and they are trying to just see how God will help them maximize that level that they are. You think that they have no future ambition, and you insult them by calling them NFAs. no future ambitions. But you don't know that they are the ones that have rest. You now, you cannot sleep. You have no rest. You are jumping up and down. Brothers, sisters, the Lord, the word of the Lord is coming to you today. What is the worry in your life and that is making you to go in a hurry? Please, can you just drop them? The Bible says you should worry for nothing. You should be anxious for nothing. According to Philippians chapter 4, verse 6, it says that be anxious for nothing, but in all things, with prayer and supplication and thanksgiving, make your request known unto the Lord. Why not just leave, drop it at his feet and leave it there? When children drop their report cards on the with their parents, they don't go and be asking him to give them back or their school fees, their bill, that this is the bill they said we should pay. They don't go back to be saying, Father, let me even see it. How is my father going to be able to pay this now? And they start thinking, or they start worrying, and they start hurrying that, Daddy, where is it now? Where is it now? Where is it now? However, Jesus' warning in Matthew chapter 6, verse 24 to 34 was not even against worrying over luxury. He said, he has even assumed that you are not going to be worrying over luxuries. He said, give no thought to what you will eat, what you will drink, where you will live, what you will wear. Give no thought to those basic amenities. He has assumed that you as a child of God will not even be thinking about luxuries, about those other things that you are really, really worrying about. But if now your worry is even about the necessary things that the Lord knows that you need, why should you worry about it? He said you should not worry, but you should present your need unto him. He said he must have concluded that disciples have learned contentment with basic needs of life. Like Paul said, that having food and raiment, we will be contented with it. Yes. And Philippians chapter 4, verse 12 to 13, Paul said, I have learned to abase and I have learned to abound. When there is nothing and when there is too much, I have learned to manage it. When there is nothing, I will not complain. When there is too much, I will not misbehave and consume it all on myself. I have learned to do it. I can do all things through Christ that strengthens me. Jesus' warning was against worrying about even your basic legitimate needs, which God knows you need, and he is more than willing to provide for you. God feeds the sparrows, clothes the lilies, and shelters the snails. You are more important to God than they are. Why then do you worry and hurry for anything faster than the Lord brings them? Why then do you worry and hurry for anything faster than the Lord? Faster than the time that the Lord will bring them to you. Why do you force doors to open for yourself? God does not come late. Even minister, why is it that you are going up and down, running up and down, just doing, using marketing strategies to build your church, to just make sure that people come to your church? Jesus said, I will build my church. And we read in the New Testament that those who join the church are those that are believing. Yes. And you don't discover that one church growing over time is a depletion of other churches, other various churches. It's not a depletion on hell. Hell is still enlarging its own stomach while you are building your church. Then where are the people coming from? They are still coming from other churches, and you are rejoicing that we are the fastest growing church in this vicinity. Please, brothers, you are living in a mirage, and it is not correct. The Lord must have mercy on all of us in the name of Jesus. Amen. Why then do you worry and hurry for anything? God does not come late. Whenever he comes is the best time for you. He makes all things beautiful with time. But Philippians 4:6, but the Message version says, don't fret or worry. Instead of worrying, pray. Let petitions and praises shape your worries into prayer, letting God know your concern. And that same verse in the Living Bible says, don't worry about anything. Instead, pray about everything. Tell God your needs and don't forget to thank him for answers. I want us to just quickly read Matthew chapter 6, because I hope I will just read it, because we have to stop now. Matthew chapter 6. Where Jesus actually spoke about worrying when he says, give no thoughts, give no thoughts. Exactly. From verse 24. Okay, let's read from verse 25. I'll just read it. Therefore, I say unto you, this is Jesus that is speaking in red letter portions of the Bible. That is Matthew chapter 6 from verse 25. Therefore, I say unto you, take no thought for your life, whatever ye shall eat, or what ye shall drink, nor yet for your body, what ye shall put on. Is not the life more than meat, and the body more than raiment? Behold, the fowls of the air, for they sow not, neither do they reap, nor gather any bands. Yet your heavenly Father feedeth them. Are ye not much better than they? Do you know, notice what the Bible is saying? That give no thought, give no thought, no thought, no thought. Let alone worrying yourself about it. Give no thought, give no thought. Let it not be part of, instead of thinking about it, what you should do is to pray about it and leave it because you can forget it and wait for him to answer it. You just go and be busy serving the platform where he has called you. That platform is in your office, in politics, in the bank, you are working as a banker, or you are working as a lecturer, wherever the platform that he has called you to serve him is. Serve him there and let him feed you. Which of you, by taking thought, can add one cubit unto his stature? Mm-hmm. And why take ye thought for raiment? Consider the lilies of the field, how they grow, they toil not, they neither do they spin. And yet I say unto you, that even Solomon in all his glory was not arrayed like one of these. Wherefore, if God so clothed the grass of the field, which today is, and tomorrow is cast into the oven, shall he not much more clothe you, O ye of little faith? Have you seen now that whenever you worry, you have little faith? As a matter of fact, you have left the Zion foundation. Don't worry about it. Therefore, take no thought. Take no thought, saying, what shall we eat, or what shall we drink? No, or wherewithal shall we be clothed? For after all this, after all these things, do the Gentiles seek? Have you seen again that it is the Gentiles that seek after what to eat, what to drink, what to wear, and all those things? It is the Gentiles that run after all those things. You are not an orphan. You are not somebody that does not have God. God is there for you. Your Father in heaven knows that you okay. For your heavenly Father knows that you have need of all this. If you are worrying like the Gentiles, then you have become a Gentile and you have left the Zion foundation unto sinking sand. But seek ye first the kingdom of God and his righteousness, and all these things shall be added unto you. If you are seeking first the kingdom of God in truth and indeed, and his righteousness, and the glory of God, and the souls of men, on the platform where God has called you to serve him, to work for him. See, I can tell you from personal experience that the Lord will not leave you stranded.
1: Amen.
0: Therefore, the last verse, take therefore no thought for the morrow. And many of us, you see that what you are thinking about is for tomorrow. You say you are saving for the rainy day, the rain that has not fallen. For the morrow shall take thought for the things of itself. Sufficient unto the day is the evil thereof. Deal with today and live one day at a time. The Lord will help every one of us as we trust him to live a life without worry, as we place our worries at his feet and drop it there and leave it there in the name of Jesus. Amen.
1: Amen. Amen. And amen. Glory to God. And I really give glory to God, you know, for bringing this message at a time like this. And many people, you know, facing the end of the year and beginning to take stock. And, you know, the devil may be playing on some people's mind to say, look, so what have you done this year? And another year is coming. You're still there. But what a great lesson the Holy Spirit has reminded us of this morning. The evidence of being on Zion is that you are not making haste. That's the evidence of being on Zion. You are not stricken with panic. And that's what one of the versions say. I think it's NIV. Is that you are not stricken with panic. And that's something that Pastor Agunle has emphasized this morning. He has also said, why do you force doors to open? Why don't you rely on the Lord? Again, the Lord will never leave you stranded. That's a testimony that Pastor Egunle has shared this morning, that the Lord will never leave you stranded. And I can tell you that that is the same testimony that all the saints of God will share with you. Give no thought. It's not your own responsibility to take care of tomorrow. Give no thought whatsoever. Whoa. And then, whenever it comes is the best time. That's something that, again, that Pastor Egunle said, Pastor, whenever it comes is the best time. He knows everything. He knows the full picture. You only know a part. You only see a part. Whenever it comes is the best time. And I also love this this observation from you, sir, saying that when we see people trying to build Christian ministries and churches using worldly means, at the end of the day, you find that there is no depletion of the kingdom of hell. We're not bringing people from the kingdom of hell into the church of Christ. We're just depleting other churches. We are just scrambling for, you know, from other churches, bring people from this church, build your own church. But are we actually going, taking the war out of the kingdom of hell to deplete that kingdom? Thank you so very much, sir. This has been a blessing, and I pray that all of us who are here today and those who will hear in the future will be blessed by this in the name of Jesus.
0: Amen. Amen. Amen.
1: After this prayer, I'm going to play that hymn, "My Hope is Built on Nothing Less Than Jesus' Blood and Righteousness." We have somebody sending in this Thanksgiving, I'll call it, our dear brother. Thank you very much for joining us. He has written saying, "Thank you for today's blessing. I'm blessed and it's timely." God bless you, brother Tokwe. God bless you. Really good. And Pastor, that's for you as well, saying, "Thank you for today's blessing. I'm blessed and it's timely." You know, I said it, November is the time when people begin to take stock. You know, it should be Thanksgiving, the year's run to an end. So the Holy Spirit has worked it that a timely message will come to the body of Christ at such a time, and we give all the glory to God. Thank you very much, Pastor, for always joining us. We appreciate you.
0: We thank the Lord. Thank you for having me and the opportunity.
1: Glory to God. May the Lord increase His anointing upon you in Jesus' name.
0: Amen. Amen.
1: Okay, please say a word of prayer as we bring this to you.
0: All right, sir. Our Father, we thank you for how you have helped us again today.
1: Thank you.
0: We know that you have us in mind and you are committed to helping us.
1: Yes.
0: And the way you help us is really to send your word to us.
1: Mm-hmm.
0: We thank you. We thank you because you know what we need and you are sending your help. We are not taking it for granted. Lord, we are begging that we must have this help that you are sending to us. We will not just leave it without applying it to our lives in the name of Jesus.
1: Amen.
0: Help every one of us that are currently listening and that will be listening hereafter to actually to actually apply this so that we will remain on Zion Foundation and we will not leave the Zion Foundation. In the name of Jesus.
1: Amen.
0: Father, Lord, please help our life. Help our life that at the end, we will not miss it in Jesus' name.
1: Amen.
0: Thank you, Father.
1: Thank you, Lord.
0: I pray for everyone. Thank you for bringing us to November.
1: Thank you, Lord.
0: For everyone that is listening right now and that will listen hereafter, that this November, we will all desire the new wine.
1: Amen.
0: And we will actually hate the old wine in the name of Jesus.
1: Amen.
0: You will
1: Amen.
0: Take us to be closer with you in the name of Jesus.
1: Amen.
0: And to all the old things will pass away in our life.
1: Amen.
0: And I'm praying for the Gospel Bells Radio that the heavens will be open wider
1: Amen.
0: Upon them
1: Amen.
0: And that you send the help to them
1: Amen.
0: In the name of Jesus.
1: Amen.
0: You uphold them and you move them forward.
1: Amen.
0: Help them to fulfill your purpose.
1: Amen.
0: The reason why you have called and established that
1: Amen.
0: In the name of Jesus.
1: Amen.
0: Thank you, Father.
1: Blessed
0: be your holy name. November will bring testimony unto us from the Lord in Jesus' name.
1: Amen.
0: Amen.
1: Amen.
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5: 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This 6 o'clock hour is the time to awake to a song. And this morning, the Holy Spirit is inviting you to awake to this beautiful song. It Touched Me, written by William Gaither. And this instrumental you're listening to is by Jason Coleman on YouTube. It Touched Me. This is one song that I could listen to over and over again. One of the songs I would play sometimes to fall asleep. And there is a celebration by a child of God, redeemed by the blood of Jesus, that she has met with the Savior. And as you begin your day, I want to ask you, have you met with the mighty Jesus? And if you have, has it touched you? And if he has, I want to ask you again, do you want his touch anew this morning? Oh, that every new day you would wake up and pray that he would touch you anew. And of course, you look at the scriptures and you find many people who, when they met with the mighty Jesus, when he touched them, when he spoke the word of power into their lives, they never remained the same. And I challenge you this morning, although you have been in the faith, you have been in the Lord, he has touched you before, I want you to look up to him again this morning and say, touch me again. I know I will not be the same. I'm going to read out the words of this hymn, and then we're going to play it and you sing it together, or you sing it in your heart even as you listen. This hymn writer wrote saying, shackled by a heavy burden, beneath a load of guilt and shame, then the hand of Jesus touched me. And now, I am no longer the same. He touched me. Oh, he touched me. And oh, the joy that floods my soul. Something happened. And now I know he touched me and made me whole. And of course, as I reflect on this, two stories come to mind. Remember the story of that Mary who was oppressed by demons, seven of them. Do you not suppose that she would have rendered a song like this, that she would have sang saying, it touched me, and all the joy that floods my soul. Something happened, and now I know it touched me and made me whole. And I pray if you are oppressed by the devil, either through sickness or through the guilt of sin or through any other ways, you know, available to that accursed man, I pray that in the name of Jesus this morning, you will call on the Savior, the merciful Savior, the man of Galilee, And true to type, true to form, I know that it will not despise your cry. It will hear you and it will touch you. We must also remember that woman with the issue of blood. For years and years and years, she had to bear the shame, to bear the pain, to bear the discomfort, to bear the horror, and to live with that sickness until, well, she touched the hem of his garment, but it was the Lord who actually touched her, you know, and she was made whole. And that's my prayer for you this morning, dear brother, dear sister, that the Lord indeed will touch you and make you whole. I want us to sing this together. Shackled by a heavy burden, beneath a load of care.

And yes, indeed, this is a song that the Holy Spirit is inviting you to wake up to this morning. It touched me and made me whole. And that's my prayer for you this morning, that you will experience the mighty, the gentle, the gracious, the powerful touch of the man of Galilee, and that he will make you whole in your soul, that will make you whole in your spirit, that will make you whole in your body, and it will make whole all the affairs of your life in the name of Jesus. It touched me and made me whole. May the Lord touch me. May the Lord touch you anew this morning and make you whole and make me whole in Jesus' name. I want to read to you a passage from the scriptures from Matthew 8. When Jesus had come down from the mountain, great crowds followed him. And there was a leper who came to him and knelt before him, saying, "Lord, if you choose, you can make me clean." He stretched out his hand and touched him, saying, "I do choose. Be made clean." Immediately his leprosy was cleansed. So I ask you, will you go to the man of Galilee? Will you go to the mighty Jesus, the one who cleansed the leper just by his touch? Will you go to him this morning? And if you have been to him and he has touched you, will you celebrate him as this songwriter did, shouting from the rooftop, saying, "He touched me and made me whole"? I'm going to read another passage. This is from Matthew 9, from verse 20. Then suddenly a woman who had been suffering from hemorrhages for 12 years came up behind him and touched the fringe of his cloak. For she said to herself, "If I only touch his cloak, I will be made well." Jesus turned and seeing her, he said, "Take heart, daughter, your faith has made you well." And instantly the woman was made well. May your faith make you whole in the name of Jesus. May your faith in Jesus Christ make you whole in the name of Jesus. Would celebrate you if by faith you return to him. So if this morning you are waking up to a matter or an issue that has been there, that has been long standing, that you have not been able to surmount, and perhaps you've been praying about it, the Holy Spirit is saying to you, by faith, reach out to him again. Ask for his touch. You see, in that passage, it would appear that it was the woman who touched the hem of the garment of our Lord. And indeed, yes, she did touch. She did reach out to touch the hem of his garment. But what really happened spiritually was that the power of Jesus touched her. She reached out in faith. In touching the hem, she only called out in faith. That is symbolic of prayer, of calling out to the master. It was the touch of the master that made her whole. It was the power from Jesus that made her whole, not her own reaching. Her own reaching out was faith, was an act of faith, which the Lord honored when he touched her and made her whole. This is Awake to a Song. Good morning to you once again. And I pray that this day will be a beautiful, beautiful day for you. A blessed one indeed, that you will experience the glory of God. You will experience the presence of God. You will experience the provision of God. You will experience the grace of God. You will experience newness in the Lord. And that the Lord will be more than sufficient for you. I'm going to read again the words of this song that the Holy Spirit is asking you and me to awake to this morning. Shackled by a heavy burden, beneath a load of guilt and shame, then the hand of Jesus touched me, and now I'm no longer the same. He touched me, oh, he touched me, and oh, the joy that floods my soul. Something happened, and now I know he touched me and made me whole. And then the second stanza, it says, since I've met this blessed Savior, since he has cleansed and made me whole, oh, I will never cease to praise him. I'll shout it while eternity rolls. And I do love this part of the song. And I'm praying that this will be your song till the very end of your pilgrimage, your song till eternity. That the thought of the Savior will always be upon you. That the thought of the Savior will leave everlasting marks on your life, on your body, on all your affairs. And that everywhere you go, you will not be able to suppress the song. You will not be able to suppress the confession. You will not be able to suppress the proclamation that he has touched you
and he has made you whole. Since I've met this blessed Savior, since he has cleansed and made me whole, oh, I will never cease to praise him. I will shout it while eternity rolls. Why? Because he touched me. He touched me. Oh, he touched me. And oh, the joy that floods my soul. Something happened, and now I know. He touched me and made me whole. I'm going to play another version of this song. And I do hope you can sing along now. I hope you can sing along. And I do pray that you will never forget that he has touched you, and that the signs of those he has touched will be manifest in your life. Everywhere you go, people will know and say, surely the Lord has touched her. That is why joy is overflowing in our heart. Surely the

Amen and amen indeed. And I do pray that this triumphant song shall be yours too, in the name of Jesus. I reflect more on this. I'm reminded of this account from Mark 10, from verse 16. That's the account of Jesus blessing the little children. And I suppose as we awake to this beautiful song, this is a time that we can be reminded to bring to the Lord all those in our prayer, who have been on our prayer point, on our prayer list rather. Whether they be your children, please remember to bring them this morning to God in prayer as you awake to this beautiful song. The one who has touched you, the one who has made you whole, he also is ready to hear your prayers. The Bible teaches us that he has bottled our tears in his presence. Our tears are bottled up before him. They do not go to waste. If you have been praying fervently over your children, present them now and say, Lord, touch these ones and make them whole. From Mark 10, from verse 13, then they brought little children to him that he might touch them, but the disciples rebuked those who brought them. But when Jesus saw it, he was greatly displeased and said to them, let the little children come to me, and do not forbid them, for of such is the kingdom of God. Assuredly, I say to you, whoever does not receive the kingdom of God as a little child will by no means enter it. Verse 16. And he took them up in his arms, laid his hands on them, and blessed them. And he took them up in his arms, laid his hands on them, and blessed them. Will you hand over your children to the Lord this morning? And I'm not talking only about toddlers.

20s or even teenagers, whatever age your child is, take him, take her to the Lord today and say, Lord, lay your hands upon him and bless them. Because those who have been touched by the Savior, they get to sing about it until the end of their lives. Those who have been touched by the Savior sing of it to the very end of their lives. Just go to the man of Galilee, present yourself before him, say to him, Lord, touch me, and then you are made for life. You are made for life. You know, the contemporary culture will say to you, well, you make your first $1 million and you are made for life. Well, that may be true, economically speaking, financially speaking, but I say to you, present yourself to the man of Galilee, pray for his touch, and you are made for life and eternity. Let him lay his hands upon you, and you are made for life and eternity. And I do pray, as you labor in prayer for your children, for your loved ones, maybe for your spouse, maybe for your parent or parents, maybe for your friends, maybe for your siblings, maybe for your neighbors, and maybe for your co-workers, maybe for that acquaintance there or here. And it's a good thing, really, that you have people in your prayer list. If you don't have anyone on your prayer as a Christian, that's not good enough, I dare say. You should be burdened for the souls of others. So whoever you're praying for this morning, take that person to the throne of grace and say, Lord, touch him, touch her, or touch them, and make them whole and bless them. Because since he has touched you, has this not been your song? Have you not been singing? Since he has touched you, have you not been saying, it touched me, oh, it touched me, and oh, the joy that floods my soul. Something happened, and now I know he touched me and made me whole. I mean, this is my song as well, and I dare not hide it from the great congregation. Since I've met this blessed Savior, since he is cleansed and made me whole, oh, I will never cease to praise him. And I pray that nothing in this world, no circumstance of life, no vicissitude of life, no machinations or manipulations of the devil will ever stop you. Shut your mouth, shut my mouth from singing the praise of this Savior. Because I was once shackled by a heavy burden beneath a load of guilt and shame. Then the hand of Jesus touched me, and now I'm no longer the same. I'm going to play yet another version of this beautiful hymn that the Holy Spirit is asking us to awake to this morning, this time by the Blackwood Brothers Quartet on YouTube. He touched me.

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4: 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And the program is Awake to a Song. And I hope you have been blessed by this edition of Awake to a Song, where the Holy Spirit has invited us to awake to this beautiful song, It Touched Me. See, shackled by a heavy burden, neath a load of guilt and shame. Then the hand of Jesus touched me, and now I am no longer the same. Oh yes, he touched me. Oh, he touched me. And oh, the joy that floods my soul. Something happened, and now I know he touched me and made me whole. Lord, this morning we come to you as we begin this new day. For those of us whom you have touched, those of us who cannot stop singing of the blessing of your touch, Lord, we give you the glory. Lord, we return the glory to you that you have touched us. It is by grace, and we thank you for this, and we rejoice in this. Lord, for anyone who is listening this morning who has not been touched by you, may it please you to touch such a one who is hungry and thirsty and seeking after you in the name of Jesus. And for all of us whom you have touched, may we never stop singing of the glory of your touch, of the blessing of your touch in the name of Jesus. And in any area of life where we need your touch anew. Indeed, we need your touch anew in every area of our lives. Father, touch us again. Touch us again and give us even new songs of praise in the name of Jesus. Amen. May the Lord touch you anew and make you whole and give you a song that will never end. A song of praise, a song of joy, an endless hallelujah. May an endless hallelujah fill your mouth today, in Jesus' name.

0: 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Keep listening and invite others, too. God bless you.
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0: Engaging the culture with the mind of Christ.
4: And I just good morning to you once again. What a blessing. What a blessing to be alive this new day, and all the glory to God. I was in a conversation with some of my brethren in church yesterday. We were in the vestry, you know, disrobing after service, choristers, all of us. And we're reflecting on how we take for granted the blessing of sleeping and waking up. There's one man who never took that for granted. There was a man like that, David, who said, I woke, I slept, I wake again. Why? Because the Lord kept me. And if you are awake this morning and listening, well, I thank God for your life. I thank God for my life that He has kept me alive. And we also thank God for the blessing of His Holy Spirit and His Word. That wonderful message has given us the 6 o'clock hour, awake to a song. I pray you experience the gracious touch of your Lord indeed, in the name of Jesus. Coming up next on Gospel Best Radio, Morning Exhortation. And today's morning exhortation is from a sermon by the late Reverend E.A.O. Oguntokun titled, In Challenging Times, Claim Divine Promises. In Challenging Times, Claim Divine Promises. This from December 14, 2008, and I pray that it will be a blessing to you in Jesus' name. Amen.

0: problems. And I thank God for modern management. Instead of calling it problem, they call it challenges,
1: haven't you?
0: But when you have challenges, you have to meet that challenge. Problems can come in different ways. Like about our health. It can concern our job. We may be losing memory. We may lose friends. It may be about food, how to feed. But whenever there is any need in our life, children of God, it should open our eyes to the vast supplies of God. It should open our eyes to the provisions of God. So what am I saying? Every need, every problem, every challenge should excite children of God. Those who have experienced God before, they have seen God as faithful God. When any problem now comes, it should excite them so that they be rejoicing that answer is on the way. I don't know whether we are getting what I'm saying. When problems begin to raise their head, we should rejoice. Because it means that the help of God is on the way. Because our God is always faithful. So when problems come, seek out the promises of God, so that you may profit by the promises of God. If you convert the promises of God into your own, you will make profit. We want to look at some cases in the Bible. There are many. But let's look at only three for the sake of our time. The first one I want us to look at is the nobleman. Open your Bible to John chapter 4. And somebody will read, and a father will read 49 and 50. Thank you. The nobleman had a dying boy at home. His need at that time was good health. There was sickness in the family. By the grace of God, sickness will not tie you down. Sickness will not tie us down. When that boy was sick, the man was a nobleman. He was not a poor man. He must have spent a lot of money to heal this child. He must have explored all medical minds. But there was no cure. But the good thing was that he has heard about Jesus Christ. How Jesus Christ had performed miracles. Maybe he has heard about the woman with the issue of blood. Maybe he had heard about feeding many with little. So he also believed and he had great desire for Christ to do miracle in his home. See what he wanted? He wanted the miracle of God, the miracle of Jesus in his home. I pray for you today. The miracle of God will enter your home. It is my prayer for you today. The miracle of God will enter your home. He desired the miracle of Jesus in his home. And That was why he came to Jesus. Because he wanted that miracle to enter in his home. May the miracle of Jesus enter our home. He wanted Christ to come and heal his son. He was not sure yet. But he went for Jesus' promises. But instead of promises, he got assurance. He went there, expecting Jesus to say, I will come. I will come and heal the boy. But Jesus, what did Jesus tell him from what was said to us? Go your way. Your son lives. It is well with your son. Instead of promises from Jesus, he got assurance. May you go home with the assurance of the Lord Jesus Christ. Instead of promises, he got assurance. I want you to take a journey. Take a journey into the Word of God. Search the Word of God. All the promises there. Stand on them. And they become your assurance. He came to Jesus. He requested. And he got more than he bargained for. He got great and beautiful reply. Go home. Your son is well. He wanted to stand on the promises of God. But he got more than that. Standing on the promises of Christ, my King. Through eternal ages, let his praises ring.

0: On what are you standing? Some people are not standing on the promises of God. They stand on the promise of the people of this world. They stand on the promise of Babalawos. We are not standing on the promises of the world. But we are standing on the promises of God Almighty Himself. Jesus said, go, thy son lives. Some people receive the word of God, but it will not profit them. Some people will listen to this sermon now, and they will get well. Some people will listen for years on end, and they will not get well, because they be debating it in their heart. How can that happen? Let a mother read Hebrews chapter 4, verse 2 for us. Hebrews 4, 2. Read it for us. We and them, we had the same thing. But it did not do them good. Why? Because it did not mix with faith in their lives. Whatever we hear must mix with faith. We must believe. It is when we believe that we shall receive. You see, faith is like cement. It is the cement that mixes our problem and promises of God together and make it profit for us. The nobleman did not doubt. He believed. And he got profit for it. John chapter 4. 51 and 52. Let somebody take it for us. The real Jew. He asked them, what time did the child get well? And they mentioned the hour and the time. And it was when Jesus said, go thy way, thy son liveth. He got a good news when he got home. Your son is alive. And the time was 7th hour yesterday. If he had no problem, he would not have gone to Jesus. He would not have gotten that assurance. So when problems come, let us see it as a time we are going to receive from Jesus. He got a great assurance. Your son lives. As we go back home, I pray that the goodness of God will go with us. And good news shall be our portion this year. And the years to come. Let's look at another Bible personality.
1: We
0: want to look at King Jehoshaphat. Go to 2 Chronicles chapter 20. 2 Chronicles chapter 20, verse 3. A senior. He was alarmed. He was afraid. And he decided to inquire from God. And he proclaimed a fast throughout all Judah. Verse 4. Elidia. Yes, to God together. All in Judah to seek the help of the Lord. He was afraid. He was a king. But sometimes kings themselves are afraid. Every one of us have our time of fear. Now he feared. Because of the news he has heard that the enemy has surrounded their city and enemy arrow was coming, By the grace of God, enemy arrow will not touch you.
1: Nítorí ọ̀fẹ́ Ọlọ́run ọfà ọ̀tá ò ní bá
0: 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It will not touch your blood.
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0: He called a fast.
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0: 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He moved in the right way.
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0: 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But he went straight to what he really needed.
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0: 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He needed specific promise.
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0: He was weak.
1: Ó jẹ́ aláìlera.
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0: But he trusted God.
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0: Look at that 2 Chronicles 20 and read verse 13. Sorry, 12 and 13. No power against these people. That is a confession.
1: Ìjẹ́wọ́ nìyí.
0: Go on. And we don't know what to do. Our eyes are where? Our eyes are upon you. All of them, they stood before the Lord. The spirit of the God of the Lord came upon one of them. He said, "Listen, all of you." Do not be afraid, nor what? Dismay. For the battle is not your own, but it is the battle of God.
1: Torí pé ogun yìí kìí ṣe tiyín bí kò ṣe ti Ọlọ́run.
0: Thank you very much.
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0: That was the promises he got.
1: Àwọn ìlérí tí ó rí nìyí.
0: And that was greater than ordinary promises.
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0: That look, the enemies may be coming.
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0: Look at that 2 Chronicles 20.
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0: These people must have gotten some people to support them.
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0: That is why they were able to sing.
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0: God confused the enemies with the songs.
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0: The Lord will confuse our enemies.
1: Ọlọ́run yóò da ìrújú bá àwọn ọ̀tá wa.
0: He will confuse the camp of our enemies. The Lord confused them. And they were afraid and they ran for their lives. When we are in problems, let's go for God's promises. And when the promises meet with our problem, it will bring God's profits. When they won the battle, now praise the Lord. See, they have been praising the Lord before they actually won the battle. They've been singing. They've been rejoicing. But when they now saw that truly they had won the battle, the enemies were confused. They now stood there and really, really praised the Lord. Maybe some of them will be, the choir will be moving behind and singing kele kele, so that they will not, hey, this enemy we are going to meet. But at the last, when they thought that they have won, they sang unto the Lord. And they worshiped there. And they called that place a name, El Barakan. Which means the place of blessing. El Barakan, the place of blessing. I pray that God will bring His blessing into your home. Even when you don't know what to do, when you are afraid, when you are confused, the Lord Almighty will surprise you. He will make your place El Barakan. In the place where God is, where God blesses. Okay, let me give us a little teaching about that. You see, the word Barakan is a Hebrew word. The Arab also use it. But it's the same thing, in Yoruba you say Barika. It stands for blessing. Okay, let's look at the third person now. The third person is Paul. Paul, our own brother Paul. In 2 Corinthians chapter 12. Let somebody read verse 9 for us. 2 Corinthians 12, 9. My grace is sufficient for thee, for my strength is made perfect in weakness. That looks like a contradiction. The case of Paul is a different case entirely. It shows us that it is not always as we think that God will answer. But whatever way God answers our prayer, God is wiser than we are. And we must rest on the answers of God. That was an illustration I gave here long, long, long time ago. A young man was thinking of who to marry. And then he told God, when I go to church now, the very first lady that comes should be the one. So just bring the very first, the very lady I should marry. Bring her as the first person to come. And he went to the church very early. And then he closed his eyes to pray. When he opened the eyes, the first person to come was somebody he didn't like at all. And he said, he closed his eyes again. He said, Lord, not this one. Now, it is not always the way we think that God thinks. Paul had a thorn in his flesh.
1: Paul, o ni egun ninu ara.
0: When you say you have a thorn in your flesh,
1: ti a ba so pe a ni bi egun ninu
0: ara. It is not only the actual thorn.
1: Ko se egun gan.
0: It may be a disobedient wife.
1: O le je aya ti o gboran.
0: A disobedient child.
1: Omo ti o gboran.
0: A disobedient husband.
1: O le je oko ti o gboran.
0: A troublesome friend.
1: O le je ore oni wahala.
0: It may be anything.
1: O le je ohunkohun.
0: It may be any sickness.
1: O le je aisan kaisan.
0: We do not know the problem with Paul.
1: A o mo isoro to ye pe Paul ni.
0: Many people have tried to suggest the problem that Paul had.
1: Opolopo na lo ti gbiyanju lati wo isoro
0: to Paul. That he had this thorn in his flesh.
1: Ti o ni egun ninu ara
0: re. And he said he prayed to God.
1: O wa ni ohun gbadura si Olorun.
0: Asking him to remove the thorn.
1: Pe ki Olorun ki o mu egun na
0: kuro. But God answered him.
1: Olorun wa da lo.
0: My grace is sufficient for you.
1: Ore ofe mi to fun o.
0: You see, that thorn in his flesh was to be used as a source of grace. He said, my strength is made perfect in your weakness. God promised Paul heavenly power in place of human weaknesses. And Paul accepted the decision of God. And he gained strength. In his situation, he was powerful. I know something. God will not fail me. So my faith will not fail. I want you to repeat that after me. God will not fail me. I want you to say it about yourself. God will not fail me. God will not fail me. So my faith will not fail. God will not fail me. So my faith will not fail. God will not forsake me. And I will not forsake my Lord. God will not forsake me. And I will not forsake my Lord. Thank you very much. Some people forsake their God. They go to church. They go to Babalawo. I want to beg all of you. We are just finishing 2008.
1: We are
0: going to 2009. Don't go and visit Babalawo. Please, if you have been going there, stop it now. Some people among us were going like that. When some people caught them, they stopped coming to church. I want to beg you. They stopped coming because of shame. They started to give other excuses for not coming. But later on, we come to know. Those who saw them came to say that they were visiting Babalawo. That is why they will never come back here again. I want to beg you. In the name of Jesus. Hold on to Jesus alone. If you don't trust Jesus, and you want to follow the world, just leave us alone. Go and join them. So that God will know exactly where you belong. God will lead us to know his promises for us. When we have challenges, let us search the word of God so that you will get your own promises. Exercise faith in the promise of God. Just like you did for your salvation. In your salvation, you heard the word of God. And you declared for Jesus Christ. In the same way, open yourself to the promises of God. Then the problem will go.
1: Ìṣòro náà yóò wá lọ.
0: Because the promises of God will stampede it away.
1: Nítorí pé àwọn ìlérí Ọlọ́run yóò mú kúrò.
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0: 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That all have sinned and thus what? And come short of the glory of God.
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0: 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Tell us that whoever calls upon the name of the Lord shall be what? Shall be saved.
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0: 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We had faith in the word of God.
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0: Go to God.
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0: He will not fail.
1: Kò sì ní kùnà.
0: He said, oh. Abundantly.

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1: Number one.
0: Challenges open our eyes to divine supplies. Challenges open our eyes to divine supplies. Number two. Promises of God must mix with faith in our lives. Promises of God must mix with faith in our lives. Number three. Always put your faith into action. Always put your faith into action. If you have written this, let us worship together as we stand up.

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His promises are strong. They are not for nothing.

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Pray that Christians who are in different challenges will remember divine promises. Now, this is a global prayer. It's not only for us here. We are praying for every Christian. And when Christians are in challenges, they remember divine promises.

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And you are holding on to the cross of Christ. You want assurance from the Lord. I want you to come forward. If there is any challenge in your life, and you are placing it before the Lord Almighty, just come forward and tell God about that challenge. God who answered Jehoshaphat. God who answered Paul. God who answered the nobleman. He is still able. And he will answer you. So for the challenges before you, I want you to come forward and say it to the Lord. Just tell the Lord about it.

0: In Jesus' name we pray.
1: Amen.
0: Father, we have called upon you concerning the challenges in our lives. That is why we have come forward. Lord, show yourself mighty in Jesus' name.
1: Amen.
0: Concerning these challenges, show yourself mighty in Jesus' name.
1: Amen.
0: They are challenges that ordinary human beings cannot understand. There you know, because you are the reader of our hearts, meet with the challenges in the life of your children.
1: Amen.
0: Surprise them for good.
1: Amen.
0: More than any man can do for them, Father, do it for them.
1: Amen.
0: Lord, do it for them.
1: Amen.
0: Almighty, do it for them.
1: Amen.
0: Surprise us for good.
1: Amen.
0: These challenges, Lord, turn them into blessing.
1: Amen.
0: Turn them into blessing.
1: Amen.
0: Father, turn them into blessing.
1: Amen.
0: Thank you for answering our prayer. 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

0: me.
1: I know, yes, his love for me is just like pure gold.
0: You know it just like.
1: So have with me now, our dear brother Dikineko Adesina calling in from Ibadan this morning by telephone. Good morning, sir.
2: Good morning, my brother. How are you?
1: I'm very well, thank God. Thank you for joining us again today.
2: Thank you. Thank you for having me. And thank you for this beautiful song you are playing now.
1: Exactly. Glory to God.
2: God is still very real.
1: He's very real.
2: His power is real. His love is real. But I'm really blessed. I'm really touched.
1: I mean, anytime I play this song, I'm always blessed. Just a reminder that God is real. He's real.
2: Sincerely speaking, he's entering my soul.
1: Hallelujah.
2: God is real.
1: God is real.
2: And we thank him for his giving us this wonderful opportunity again this morning to read from his word and to see the reality of his power. His power is still very real. His love is still very real. He's still doing wonders.
1: Amen.
2: God is still doing wonders.
1: Amen.
2: Don't let us lose hope. Let us have faith. Let us have faith in him.
1: Yes.
2: It may tarry. Sometimes it may tarry. He will still do it.
1: Amen.
2: We saw what happened last week in the life of that young girl. Bible says that Jesus said unto that woman, says, go home. The demon has left the woman because the woman had faith. And when she got home, she saw something different. What she used to see in the life of that young girl, she saw it no more. That identity, that attachment in the love, that evil identity, that evil attachment was no more. She saw something different. The lady was lying on the bed. The woman was surprised. The power of Jesus made a difference. It can make the difference in your life. All those evil identity, all those evil things people already know with you, all those bad identity, Jesus can remove it.
1: Yes.
2: His power is still real. It's still real.
1: Hallelujah.
2: And I pray we'll experience that power again this new week in the mighty name of Jesus.
1: Amen.
2: Today we'll be reading from the book of Luke. Book of Luke, chapter 9.
1: Chapter 9.
2: From verse 12 to verse 17.
1: Amen.
2: Luke chapter 9, from verse 12 to verse 17. Late in the afternoon, the 12 came to him and said, send the crowd away so they can go to the surrounding villages and countryside and find food and lodging because we are in a remote place here. He replied, you give them something to eat. They answered, we have only 5 loaves of bread and 2 fish. Unless we go and buy food for all this crowd. About 5,000 men were there. But he said to his disciples, have them sit down in group of about 50 each. The disciples did so, and everybody sat down. Taking the 5 loaves and the 2 fish and looking up to heaven, he gave thanks and broke them. Then he gave them to the disciples to set before the people. They all ate and were satisfied. The disciples picked up 12 baskets full of broken pieces that were left over. The people ate and were satisfied. Jesus satisfies deepest need. The people ate and were satisfied. The problem they were initially having, the problem about what the people will eat was no more. That problem was gone. The disciples were worried about what the people will eat because it was getting late. So they came to Jesus and said to Jesus, let's send these people away because it was getting late. So they came to Jesus and said to Jesus, let's send these people away. It's already getting late. What are they going to eat

0: 5,000 people. The disciples were looking at the physical means of solving the problem, and this brought about anxiety and worry.
1: Yeah.
0: And that was why they came to Jesus. He said to Jesus, send these people away.
1: Mm-hmm.
0: Send these people away. That shows they were anxious.
1: Yes.
0: Hey, there is a problem. Oh. Let's quickly send these people away. Oh. Let's quickly send these people away. Oh. Because it's already getting late.
1: Exactly.
0: And even when Jesus Christ asked them, what do we have? He said, we have just 5 loaves and 2 fish. So they were looking at the physical means of solving the problem. And this brought about anxiety and worry. Brethren, the more we focus on our physical ability and natural tendencies of meeting our needs or solving our problem, then the more we see deficiency. And this causes anxiety and worry. The more we begin to focus on physical ability and natural tendencies in meeting our needs and solving our problems, the more we see deficiency.
1: Yes.
0: And this causes anxiety and worry. Oh, how much money am I getting? We're looking at the food. If we're looking at the food, we will begin to, okay, let's even say 300 naira. I'm just looking at today. Let's look at 300 naira, 5,000 people. Where do we get this money? When the more we begin to look at physical ability, the more we see deficiencies.
1: Mm.
0: Oh, you look at your salary. How much am I earning? With this money, to get married, and to we begin to have children? No. With this money, when will I make it in life? When we begin to look at all this physical ability, with so much damage that has been done to our country, can this country be normal again?
1: Mm-hmm.
0: Can this country be good again?
1: Mm-hmm.
0: With so much damage, it will take thousands of years for this country to return. That's what people say. That's what some people say. We look at physical ability.
1: Yes.
0: We look at physical tendency. Our physical approach to our need can never bring satisfaction. When we begin to look at physical approach at meeting our need, it can never bring satisfaction. What will come out of it is frustration and depression.
1: Oh, yes.
0: And that was what happened to the disciples. Yeah, that was what happened. Hey, before, how much money? These 5,000 people, hey, how much is my salary? Before I get, when we begin to look at all this physical approach, it will bring depression, it will bring frustration rather than satisfaction. When Jesus is involved, there is solution in sight. When you involve Jesus in your problem, the presence of Jesus was there. Jesus was there. But they didn't involve him in this. They just said, let us send the people away.
1: Yes.
0: And look at what Jesus told them. He said, give them something to eat. Look at the answer to the problem they brought. They were talking about no food. They were talking about how do we get food for these people to eat. Let's quickly send them away so that they will get something to eat. And Jesus was telling them, give them something to eat. With the presence of Jesus, Jesus knew there is solution in sight. When Jesus is involved in your problem, when you involve Jesus in your trouble, when you involve Jesus that's your deepest need, that's your pressing need, there is solution in sight. Jesus can meet your need. No matter how impossible it may look, and it will give you satisfaction. What do you have? Give them something to eat. It looks, what is this man talking about? We are talking about, let's quickly send these people away because there is no food. What we have here is just 5 loaves and 2 fish.
1: Mm-hmm.
0: What can this one do in meeting this problem, in meeting this need? But Jesus Christ knew that I have the power to solve this problem. There is solution inside. No matter how impossible it may look, Jesus Christ

0: can meet that your need.
1: Yes.
0: At the end of the day, the need that caused so much worry and anxiety was met, and people were satisfied. The Bible said, they all ate. Not few of them. The Bible said, they all ate and were satisfied. At the end of the day, they all ate and were satisfied.
1: Yeah.
0: They didn't just eat. They were satisfied. Jesus Christ satisfied their deepest need. The power that satisfied the need of 5,000 people at once is still the same today.
1: Hallelujah.
0: And can satisfy you conveniently. Can satisfy you conveniently. It can meet your need conveniently. That power is still the same. Jesus solved the problem with little, with the little they had, and they were all satisfied. With the little they had, Jesus Christ met their need, and they were satisfied. Oh, you look at your life, it's like what you have can never take you there, can never satisfy you. It can't take you anywhere. Don't look down on yourself. Don't give up. Jesus can give you satisfaction. Jesus Christ can satisfy your life from little you, from that little you have. Jesus Christ can make you fulfill, and Jesus Christ can make you satisfy. All you need is to be obedient.
1: Mm-hmm.
0: All you need is to have faith in Him. The moment the disciples turn their attention away from where do we get food? Where do we get money? And they obeyed him. He said, ask the people to sit. Ask them to sit down. They were not arguing with him. We are talking about no food. We are talking about it getting late. We are talking about no food. And you are still asking them to sit down. The moment they turn their attention away from the problem that was on ground, the pressing situation, and they were obedient, they focus on Jesus. That was the beginning of that solution. That was the beginning of that miracle. The power of God is real, just like we had in that song. Jesus Christ is still doing wonderful things. Jesus Christ can so satisfy your deepest need.
1: Yes.
0: Oh, it may look impossible. It may look so difficult. Jesus Christ can still do it. Let us trust in Him. Let us believe in Him. Don't lose faith. Don't lose hope. Trust in the power of Jesus. He can still do it. Don't begin to look at your physical approach of meeting needs. Don't begin to focus only on your physical approach. Focus on Jesus. Commit that need. Cast it on Jesus. The Bible says, cast all your fears, all your worries on Him because He cares for you. He has the power to solve it. He has the power. There is pollution, there is solution in sight. Jesus Christ is involved. Let us just trust in Him. Let us believe in Him. It will bring satisfaction.
1: Mm-hmm.
0: That thing you are looking at, hey, when will I do this? With this little I have, what can come out of it? Hey, with this little we have, we don't even have. Jesus Christ can still do great things in your life and make your life satisfied. All we need is to trust Him. Whatever He's asking us to do, trust in Him. Trust in His reward. Have faith in Him. He's still doing wonders. The power is still real. I pray as we go this week, Jesus Christ will meet that your deepest need.
1: Amen.
0: That need that has caused so much worry, so much anxiety. As we go this week, the power of Jesus will manifest in your life.
1: Amen.
0: And it will attend to that need, and you'll be satisfied in the mighty name of Jesus.
1: Amen.
0: Thank you for listening. God bless you.
1: And yes, thanks to you too for allowing the Lord to use you to send to us such a timely message. That's a message for me, and I'm sure it's a message for someone out there as well. The power of Jesus to deeply satisfy, to fully satisfy, is the same as ever. And the disciples were already fretting. They were saying, oh, let's send them away before trouble breaks on us, you know, but they were afraid that, well, if people are hungry and they add on it to feed them, they will probably become angry, or they will start to disperse. Let's send them away. So when you think you have come to the end of the road, you look to Jesus, and then he speaks to you calmly. He says, no, yeah. Give them something to eat. Give them something to eat. And when they ate, they did not just eat something to carry them to get to their houses, but they were satisfied, not just a little to take them down the road. They were satisfied. Wow. I pray that the Lord will interpret this more into our hearts, and that this will carry us through today and through this week in Jesus' name. After this segment, we have Faithly segment, where we are reflecting and celebrating the God who intervenes suddenly. The world may say, you are deceiving yourself, but if you have faith, you will find God stepping into your affairs suddenly, even when you think you are at the end of the rope. Thank you, Sadiqin. Please say a word of prayer as we bring this segment to a close.
0: Our Father and our God, we thank you for this morning. We thank you, God, for your word. We thank you for what you have purposed to see in your word again.
1: Thank you, Lord. Thank you, Lord.
0: You have the power to satisfy our deepest need.
1: Yes.
0: Almighty Father, as we go this week, Father, we commit ourselves into your hands. That's our deepest need that has caused so much worry and anxiety. God, we pray in your mercy, you attend to that need.
1: Amen.
0: In the mighty name of Jesus.
1: Amen.
0: Attend to our need and bring us satisfaction.
1: Amen.
0: But about those things that is causing us so much worry, so much anxiety. Some people are frustrated. Some people are depressed because of what they are going through. God, we pray by your mighty power. You did it in the life of the disciples.
1: Yes.
0: You did it in the life of these 5,000 people. Father, Lord, that thing that was causing so much worry, food, Bible says they ate and they were satisfied. God, we pray. Your power is still the same today. Your power is still.
1: Yes.
0: Father, every need in our life that is causing so much worry and anxiety, that is causing frustration and depression,
1: Jehovah,
0: we ask that you attend to it this week.
1: Amen.
0: In the mighty name of Jesus.
1: Amen.
0: Father, Lord, let us find satisfaction in you. Let us find peace in you. Let us find comfort in you this week.
1: Amen.
0: Let our worry and anxiety, Father, Lord, be removed and fill it with your comfort.
1: Amen.
0: Fill it with your satisfaction. Fill it with your peace. And let your name be glorified.
1: Amen.
0: In Jesus' mighty name we pray.
1: Amen. Amen. Thank you very much, sir. God bless you, really good.
0: God bless you, my brother.
1: Okay. Have a
0: beautiful week.
1: Thank you, sir. You too.
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1: Yes, not by power, nor is it by mind, but by my spirit, says the Lord. It's not by power. So today on Motivated by Faith Monday, this segment, Faithly segment, where going through 10 beautiful, unique reminders that God can. And you know what? It is always the pleasure of your Lord and Savior to remind you that He's in control, that He can. He said to His disciple, have faith in God. And when the disciples saw His mighty word, they said to Him, Lord, increase our faith. When they heard His sermon, they said, Lord, increase our faith. And of course, it is His desire, it is His utmost desire to increase your faith, to help your faith. Indeed, His Holy Spirit helps us in our weaknesses. So, let's begin. You know that scripture so well. Zechariah 4:6. When the Lord said to his prophet Zechariah, this is the word of the Lord to Zerubbabel, not by might, nor by power, but by my spirit, says the Lord of hosts. This is the word of the Lord to Zerubbabel, not by might, nor by power, but by my spirit, by my spirit, says the Lord. That's the word that the Lord gave to Prophet Zechariah, telling him to give that word to Zerubbabel. And who was Zerubbabel? You know him. Now, the Jewish people, they had gone into exile in Babylon. Of course, exile predicted, prophesied, brought about, in fact, by the Lord God Almighty himself. Because of the sin of his people, they had been in exile in Babylon. And the Lord himself, with the help of no one, raised up King Cyrus of Persia to allow a number of people in exile to go back to Jerusalem. And by historical account, about 50,000 of them returned to Jerusalem to rebuild the temple under Zerubbabel. Zerubbabel had been appointed as the governor of Jerusalem. Of course, the work was challenging. He had that work before him to rebuild the temple, to bring people together, to move men and resources. He had that task to move men and resources for the purpose of that great project. And who was ministering at that time? At that time, it was Zechariah, a prophet and priest of Israel, who was ministering for the Lord. And he received his several visions from the Lord at that time. In one of those visions, God said to Zechariah, listen to this. This is the word of the Lord to Zerubbabel, not by might, nor by power, but by my spirit, says the Lord. Not by might, nor by power, but by my spirit, says the Lord. And I want to say to you this morning that this is the word that the Lord has given to his Holy Spirit to give to you this day. So just put your name there. Just put your name there and say, this is the word of the Lord to me, Olufemi Ogutokun. Not by might, nor by power, but by my spirit, says the Lord God of hosts. And so today we are going to look at 10 reminders that God can. Because Zerubbabel must have looked at the task before him, and the challenge, of course, of bringing together, as I said earlier on, men and resources. Some of those men not interested in building the temple, some of them lazy, some of them, as always, perhaps wanting to take the front role, some of them wanting to collude with the enemy, some of them just wanting to bring down the project, and then the resources as well. It must count always on the favor of the king of Persia. It must count that resources will come. And of course, if you read the Bible, you realize that the construction of the temple itself had been stopped from opposition from neighbors. It had been stopped at a while. But the Lord appeared to Zechariah and said, go and tell Zerubbabel that it is not by his power, it is not by his might, but by my spirit. But my spirit, if you look at might, the word might in Zechariah 4 verse 6, you find that in some translations, and when you look at it direct from Greek, you find that might is usually translated as army, as ability, as efficiency. So it's not by force, not by the strength of your hand. No, but by my spirit, So that child of God this morning on Motivated by Faith Monday, this is the word of God to you. God can, and you know what? He can do it not by your might, not by my power, not by your power, but you know what? But by my spirit. And I remind you of another scripture from Hosea 1:7. I don't know if you know that scripture, such a beautiful one from Hosea 1:7. Do you know that scripture? Hosea 1:7 from the New Living Translation. It says, but I will show love to the people of Judah. I will free them from their enemies, not with weapons and armies or horses and charioteers, but by my power as the Lord their God. And again, I said to you, just put your name there. This is what the Lord is saying to you today. But I will show love to the people of Judah. I will show love to you. He's mentioning your name. The Holy Spirit is mentioning your name right now. I will show what? I will show love to you. I will free you from your enemies, not with weapons and armies or horses or charioteers, but by my power as the Lord your God. That's what the Holy Spirit is saying to you today, and I pray that you will receive it by faith. I pray you will claim it. You will claim it with all your heart and say, Lord, I hear you. Lord, I hear you. Lord, I believe you. Lord, I hear you. Lord, I believe you. That is the response of faith. The response of faith is, Lord, I hear, and Lord, I believe. Lord, I hear, and Lord, I believe. I will show love
3: I will show love to the people of Judah. I will free them from their enemies, not with weapons and armies or horses and charioteers, but by my power as the Lord their God. That's victory in Jesus. Be reminded of that. That's victory in Jesus.

And yes, it brings the victory to us every new day. Oh, victory in Jesus. God can. God can. God can. 10 reminders that God can. And I'm going to start with the first one from Daniel 6:27. Daniel 6:27. Do you know what it says? Daniel 6:27. But before we even read that, let's talk about it. You've heard it before, right? And so that's a conspiracy against Daniel. And some of his fellow appointees into the cabinet, into the government of King Darius, had gone to King Darius and said to him, look, that this man, he would not bow down to the image he made. Remember, it was these conspirators who made the king to institute that image in itself, knowing that Daniel, God's child, God's faithful servant, would never bow to a graven image because he was a devotee of the Lord of heaven. So they went to Daniel and said, look, this man that you have promoted so well, that you love so well, he is flouting your orders. And of course, Daniel was not moved. He continued to pray as he would. And you know that story. The king had made a decree. He had made a decree that anyone who would not bow to that image would be put to death. And so the proverbial language, the hands of the king were tied. His hands were tied, so to say. His hands were tied, and Daniel was thrown into the den of lion. You know what? Den of hungry lions. Amazing thing happened, as you know so well. The next day, he was thrown into the den of lion, and a stone was brought and placed over the mouth of the den. And the king sealed it with his own signet, of course, expecting that Daniel would be killed, would be mauled and devoured by the lions. The king could not sleep. At the first light of dawn, the king got up, hurried to the lion's den. When he came near the den, he called to Daniel in an anguish, for Daniel, servant of the living God, has your God, whom you serve continually, been able to rescue you from the lions? As your God, whom you serve continually, being able to rescue you from the lions. I know what that child of God, that child of God, I pray in the name of Jesus, that when people see your sufferings, when they see your trials, and they say to themselves, oh, let's see if his God would rescue him. Let's see if his God will rescue him. I pray your answer will be the answer of Daniel in Daniel chapter 6 verse 21. I pray that will be your answer in the name of Jesus. Because Daniel answered the king and said, may the king live forever. May the king live forever. My God sent his angel and he shut the mouth of the lions. God can. And this is the number one reminder today, this morning, that God can. The child of God, God can. He can shut the mouth of lions. The lions of this world, I do not know what lions are roaring at you, seeking who to devour. I don't know what hungry lions are roaring at you. And of course, figurative in this sense could stand for obligations that he cannot meet, could stand from threats from your creditors, threats from the devil, threats from the powers of darkness, threats from people who want to take advantage of you. But you know what? The Lord who shut the mouth of the lion, so much so that it did not hurt him, that it did not hurt Daniel, the same God is as of old. That same God is as of old. I know what he's going to do. He's going to shut the mouth of lions. Whether it be sickness, whether it be any disease, if there is a disease already ravaging your body, or a disease that has been there forever, remember, God can. He shut the mouth of the lions for the sake of Daniel. The lion did not hurt him. And you know what? He's going to shut the mouth of lions on your account as well. And of course, do not forget that testimony that Daniel gave in Daniel 6:27. From 26, Daniel said, for he is the living God. And not Daniel, the King Darius himself. When King Darius had listened to Daniel's testimony, when King Darius saw that Daniel was indeed unhurt, Daniel replied in Daniel 6:21. And then in Daniel 6:26 and 27, this
was the testimony of King Darius himself. And I pray in the name of Jesus that those who are looking out for your downfall, indeed, even those who are not looking for your downfall, but those who have been intrigued by your circumstances, who do not expect you to come out of that trouble, I pray they will soon discover that God can, that the God who saved Daniel from the mouth of the lions is still God. This is what King Darius said, 26 and 27 of chapter 6 of Daniel. For he is the living God, and he endures forever. His kingdom will not be destroyed. His dominion will never end. Listen to this, verse 27. He rescues and saves. He performs signs and wonders in heavens and on earth. He has rescued Daniel from the power of the lions. May that be the song that the world will sing. May that be what the world will say about you. They will say, oh, the Lord God Almighty, he rescues and he saves. He performs signs and wonders in the heavens and on the earth. He has rescued Olufemi Ogutokun. Put your name there, from the power of the lions. That's my prayer for you, in the name of Jesus. Amen. I will sing of God's mercies.

He's also surely bring me out. He's trying to bring you out. He has never failed. He's never failed. And that's so true. He has never failed. There's no record of his failure. Even when tragedy occurs, even when it seems all is lost, the Lord rescues. He rescues and he saves. And if the reminder about his rescue of Daniel is not enough, be reminded also of his rescue of Jonah from the belly of the fish. You know how Jonah got there? It was as a result of his own disobedience, his own reluctance to obey the voice of the Lord God Almighty. And so Jonah found himself in the belly of the fish, trying to escape from the Lord. He found himself in the belly of the fish. And you know, there are times like that when we, even Christians, find ourselves in trouble from which we cannot extricate ourselves as a result of disobedience, as a result of sin. And in Jonah chapter 2, remember the record we have from inside the fish. Jonah prayed to the Lord his God. He said, "In my distress I called to the Lord, and he answered me. From deep in the realm of the dead I called for help, and you listened to my cry. In my distress I called to the Lord, and he answered me. From the deep in the realm of the dead, I called for help, and you listened to my cry." I pray that will be your testimony as well. I pray God will show himself to you this week. Will increase your faith to call out to him in deep distress. Even if you find yourself in deep distress, if you find yourself in what could be called the valley of the shadow of death, from the realm of the dead, I pray when you call out to him, you will summon the faith to call out to him, and that he will listen to your cry. That will be your testimony. "You hauled me into the depths, into the very heart of the seas, and the current swept about me. All your waves and breakers swept over me. I said, 'I have been banished from your sight, yet I will look again toward your holy temple.'" And I challenge you, dear child of God, even if as a result of sin, as a result of wrongdoing, as a result of error of which you have repented, if you have found yourself in trouble right now, Don't keep quiet. Look again towards the Lord's holy temple. The same God who rescued and delivered Daniel because of his innocence is the same God who rescued and delivered Jonah because he's merciful. Daniel was innocent. And indeed, Daniel did say that. In Daniel chapter 6, he said, "Look, because I was innocent, the Lord sent his angel to be with me. He shut the mouth of the lions." Jonah was not innocent. Jonah was guilty. Yet, the Lord God Almighty, merciful as he is, he rescued Jonah. And I pray he will rescue you as well. He will give you his Holy Spirit. He will convict you of your sin. And when you repent and cry out to him, he will rescue you. He will rescue you. When Jonah cried out to the Lord from inside the fish, Jonah chapter 2 verse 10, this record we have. "The Lord commanded the fish, and it vomited Jonah onto dry land." The Lord commanded the fish, and it vomited Jonah onto dry land. And that's my prayer for you today, that whoever is holding you captive, amen. Whoever is holding you captive, whatever is holding you captive today, whatever is holding you back, whoever is blocking your way, whatever is blocking your way, whether it be sickness, whether it be any weakness, whether it be any person, whether it be any circumstance, whether it be any law, whether it be any regulation, whether it be any challenge whatsoever, I pray the Lord will command that obstacle, and it will vomit, it will release you in the name of Jesus. You'll be released from whatever is holding you back in the name of Jesus. Daniel was innocent, and the Lord helped him and rescued him from the mouth of the lions. Jonah was guilty, and on account of mercy, for mercy's sake, the Lord rescued him. I pray the Lord will rescue you as well, and that when he rescues you, you'll be reminded again, yes, that God can. Yes, God can. Listen, pay full attention. God has something to say, and he's saying it loud and clear. I pray you receive it by faith. He's saying it loud and clear. I can. It's not by power. It's not by might, but by my spirit.

0: say he's always speaking loud and clear through his voice of the Holy Spirit, and I pray that by faith you will accept him. You will accept what he has said and appropriate it to yourself and say, yes, Lord, I receive your word this morning that you can. Lord is reminding me as well that yes, he can, and it's not going to be by your own might. It's not going to be by your own power. It's not going to be by the might of those who surround you, not the power of the powerful, but by his Holy Spirit. And I want to remind you of an account from Joshua chapter 2. That was a lady there, a lady not to be a prostitute, Rahab. How could it have been that on the day that Jericho would be attacked by the people of God, how could it have been that it was Rahab and her family, that prostitute, that woman who must have thought herself of no consequence, in Jericho? How could it have been that it was only her house and her family that was spared from that destruction? But that is the way the Lord ordered it. That's the way the Lord ordered it. And you know what the Lord is saying to you today? Don't suppose in your heart that you have no consequence. Don't suppose in your heart that, oh, you are of no consequence in the kingdom of God. You have no name in your country, maybe even no relevance in your family, perhaps no place of standing in your society or in a group. But you know what, if the Lord decides to look on you with favor, he's going to rescue you. He rescues anyone on whom he looks upon with favor. And that's what happened to Rahab. There's no other way to understand Joshua chapter 2. That's what happened to Rahab. That's not that way to understand it. She lived in a house on the walls of Jericho. Of course, her house was well known because she was a prostitute. But you know what? When Joshua sent spies to Jericho, because the Lord had told them to go ahead and attack Jericho, and that the walls of Jericho would fall and they would take the city, the spies found themselves by accident. It was not by design. They find themselves by accident in the house of Rahab. And you know what? Rahab, God looked into her heart. God saw in her heart respect and the worship of the Lord God Almighty. Because this is what Rahab said to them. Rahab said to them, I know that your Lord God Almighty is God. That's what he said to them. So she took them in and agreed to hide them. But she gave them a condition, saying to them, see, I'm going to hide you. I'm going to take you in. But promise me that when this invasion happens, she did not say if. She knew that they were the children of God. She had heard what the Lord had done for them, how the Lord had parted the Red Sea. And she believed. Oh, that you believe as well. You see, the fame of the children of Israel had preceded them. They knew about their power, so much so that in Jericho they were so concerned that some spies, just two spies, had infiltrated Jericho. They were so concerned because they knew the power behind the children of Israel. And you know what? The fame of their God had preceded him into Jericho. And this woman, Rahab, had heard about the Lord God of Israel. So she took them in. And I pray that you also will believe. I pray you will believe. You see, I was writing somewhere last week, and I was passing commentary that, see, God is unique in his ways. We as human beings, we look at actions to judge the heart. You know what? We look at what people do to judge their actions. I mean, to judge their heart. We look at what people do and say, look, he's doing so well in church, therefore he must be a good person. But you know what? God looks at the heart to judge the actions. So sometimes you find somebody doing something worthwhile, something great, and it's not acceptable before God, because God looks at the heart. And this is what happened here as well. God looked at the heart of Rahab and saw in her heart true faith in the Lord God of heaven. Because she said, the Lord your God is God in heaven above and on earth below. God saw in her heart true faith in the Lord God of heaven. And you know what happened? When the invasion by the Israelites, when it happened, she was spared, not only her, but her family as well. Don't say you are of no consequence. Please do not say that. Do not say you are of no consequence. Do not say that at all. Don't say you are of no consequence. The Lord, when he looks into your heart and he sees faith, when he looks into your heart and he sees devotion, when he looks into your heart and he sees love and adoration of his power, he's going to rescue you. is going to rescue you. So much so that your name will be named among the great. You'll be named among the great if it is his way. Look at Rahab, a mere prostitute in Jericho. Now she's named among the great. She's named among the great. Go and look at the family tree of Jesus. Go and look at the family tree of Jesus. You cannot trace the family tree of our Lord without mentioning the name of Rahab. Her life was transformed. She became a part of the family tree of Jesus. And that's what the Lord will make out of your life. God can. So out of obscurity, the Lord can. He can lift you up. The greatest mistake anyone can make in this world, it is supposed that God cannot. That's the only word that must not be used in the same sentence as the name of God. Never say God can't. Never say God cannot. God can. God can. And this morning, His Holy Spirit is reminding you that He can. He can. He rescued Daniel on account of Daniel's innocence, and for the glory of his holy name, He rescued him from the mouth of lions. He shut the mouth of lions. He rescued Jonah. Jonah was guilty. He was sinful. He was disobedient. But to show His merciful kindness, He rescued Jonah. He rescued Rahab. Rahab the inconsequential. Rahab the prostitute. But He rescued her, and she's now named among the great. And again, never say can't. Never say can't. Never say can't. When is the Lord? Never say cannot. I'll tell you about this man in the city of the gatherings. Open your Bible to Mark 5. Mark 5, you'll find that account there. This man was possessed by demons. So many demons that nobody could hold him down. He was living in the graveyard. Sometimes they would use chains to tie him, but the demons were so vicious that they would break the chains. His was a hopeless case. Everybody knew him. They knew him as the man always at the cemetery area, the man who was mad. They must have considered him mad and crazy. He was possessed. But when the Lord, when he came in contact with the Lord, when the Lord met him, you know the story? The Lord delivered him. God can, no matter how hopeless the situation, God can. Never use can't in the same sentence with the name of the Lord God Almighty. That's the reminder to you this morning that God can. He delivered that man by the city of the gatherings. Jesus, the rescuer. That's what somebody wrote. Did I say, but the rescuer, Jesus Christ, looked him in the eye and asked him his name. Of course, the man replied, the demons were speaking, and the Lord rebuked the demons. He sent them out. So much so that afterwards, when people found that man sitting at the feet of Jesus, he was dressed, he was in his right mind. They became afraid. The people who were not possessed, the people in their right mind, became afraid, saying, wow, who is this? Who can deliver? God delivers. He rescues. He delivered Daniel from the mouth of the lions. He will deliver you in the name of Jesus. He will shut the mouth of the lions on your account. He delivered Jonah from the belly of the fish. I mean, the Lord will deliver you from wherever you find yourself right now on account of your errors and mistakes. And so the Spirit will convict you. And when you repent, when you call out to Him, He will rescue you. He rescued Rahab from obscurity. He rescued Rahab and promoted her, gave her a name among the great. May that be your lot in Jesus' name. He rescued that demon possessed man in Mark 5 by the city of the gatherings. He rescued him. This was a hopeless case. I pray that if you are in any hopeless situation today, you'll be rescued, so much so that people will gather around and say, wow, could it be that his circumstances have changed? Could it be? And then you will say, I met the Lord, the Lord God Almighty, He has rescued me. I pray that will be your testimony in the name of Jesus. The Lord will rescue you. The Lord will rescue you. He will come through for you, and you will never forget that God can. God can. Never say can't. Never say can't. God can. And I'll tell you again, God can. Be reminded again, the Holy Spirit reminds you of this account from John chapter 2, an account you know so well, usually put forward as the first miracle of our Lord demonstrated power over quality. Do you have in your hand what is not suitable for the challenge that faces you? Is that what you have? I'll tell you, at a wedding in Cana, of Galilee, when the wine ran out, Jesus told the servant, you know the story, his mother had gone to him to say, look, intervene, and he was reluctant, but eventually he told the servant to fill the sixth pot of wine and take a cup full to the head waiter. And of course, when the waiter tasted the wine, of course, it was discovered to be what? To be the best wine. And you see, I have this prayer that I usually pray. I always tell God, I say, Lord, look at my lack of qualifications, look at my imperfections, look at my weaknesses, and please cover them all with your grace and your mercy and your provision and your providence. And that's a prayer that I commend to you as well. Always go to God with all your weaknesses and your imperfections. Say, Lord, these are my weaknesses, these are my imperfections. These are even the ones I know. There are many other weaknesses and imperfections, but Lord, please cover them all with your grace and mercy. And you see, the couple of that wedding, those who had invited the guests, they had such weakness and imperfection. In fact, shame was about to meet their Lord. But you know what the Lord did in mercy and in power? He covered their shame. He covered their lack. He covered it. God also has power over distance. Did he not demonstrate it? Did he not demonstrate the power over distance when a royal official came to Cana to ask Jesus to heal his dying son? He had gone to him and said, Lord, heal my dying son. Of course, the dying son was in Capernaum. He was about 20 miles away from Jesus. But without moving at all, Jesus told him, go back home, your son will live. And what happened? Tell me, what happened? In Luke 4, what happened? Is it not recorded that the boy was healed from a distance at that same hour? But when he eventually got to the house, the man was told that, his son became whole at about the same time that Jesus spoke the word of power. I pray that the Lord will demonstrate power over quality at the marriage in Cana of Galilee. We demonstrate power over that is not of quality in your hand, that which is not suitable for your purpose. The Lord will make it suitable in the name of Jesus. I pray, if your concern is about somebody who is far away, I pray in the name of Jesus that you be reminded this morning that God has power even over distance. He has power over distance, and when he speaks the word of power, his word of power will travel around the earth in the name of Jesus. He has power over time. He has power over time. That's what God does. He can redeem the time for you. It does not matter how long it has been. That man by the pool of Bethesda, he had been there for how long? He had been there for 38 years. 38 years he had been there. He could not take advantage of the healing power in that water. He couldn't take advantage of it until Jesus came around. I pray in the name of Jesus that what has been taking you too long, perhaps people have been saying, look, this is taking too long, you've been at this for so long, I pray the Lord will intervene. It will remind you that he can abridge time for you. That man, it would have taken him maybe another 38 years to move close to that water, or even perhaps never. But you know what? The Lord intervened and he abridged time for him. And of course, you know so well the story of the power of our Lord over quantity, right? At that point, when the crowd, when the Lord ministered to the crowd and they became hungry, was it not only 2 fish and 5 small loaves of bread available? And the Lord not blessed, so much so that the 2 fish and the 5 loaves of bread were enough to feed a crowd of over 5,000 people. Oh, that you believe that the Lord God is God. Rahab believed that the Lord God is God, and the Lord, on account of that, rescued her. I pray you believe, and so much so that what you have today, this Monday, the 6th of June, 2022, what you have today that is not enough, the Lord will multiply it. Like that widow. Remember the story of that widow? What she had never finished during the famine. It never finished. The jar of oil did not run dry, and the flour was never emptied. I pray in the name of Jesus that the amount you have today in your account, whatever you have today that is not sufficient, when you juxtapose it with the obligations before you, I pray in the name of Jesus that the Lord will multiply so much so that you wonder and say, really, really, really, How great is our God? How great is our God? He also has power over nature. Could it be the storms of life? Don't forget, he rebuked the storms. He rebuked the storms and they were quieted. He rebuked the storm and there was calm. There was calm. There was calm. There was calm. Through it all, I've learned to trust in Jesus. That'll be your testimony. That yes, through it all, I've learned to trust in Jesus. And I pray in the name of Jesus that you remember us this morning. We serve you well today. We serve you well this week. We serve you well all days of your life to be reminded that God can. God can. He can rescue. He can provide. He can deliver. And He can change your circumstance. And you know what? He's a good God. He will do it. Listen to this testimony. I pray to be yours as well. Through it all. Through it all. I've learned to trust in Jesus.
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0: I've learned to depend upon His word. Yes, through it all, I've learned to depend upon His word. And I pray that that will be your resolution this morning. Let that be your resolution this morning. Your resolution this morning to depend upon His word. 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

0: morning. Yes, indeed. Good morning to you once again. And I do hope that the 7 o'clock hour was a blessing to you. For those who have been with us since 6 a.m. today, what a joy to have you here this morning. Beautiful, beautiful, beautiful time before the Lord. And I pray that you will never forget that God can. Indeed, He can. And is more than able to do so. We are joined now by our dear sister Aditi Tawunuga for the Did You Know series. And this morning, this series will be an encouragement again if we deepen our knowledge in the one who has called us. So thank you, sis, for joining us again for another episode of the Did You Know series.
1: 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Did you know there are 10 powerful sacrifices recorded in the book of Genesis? Each one revealing deep truths about how to worship God. Let me tell you more about them. The first book of the Bible not only tells the story of beginnings, but also lays the foundation for what true worship looks like. Worship that is personal, sacrificial, responsive, and rooted in a relationship with God. Number 1. Abel's Sacrifice. Genesis chapter 4, verse 4. Abel, the son of Adam and Eve, brought to God the fat portions from the firstborn of his flock. Unlike his brother Cain, whose offering was rejected, Abel's sacrifice was accepted. The book of Hebrews explains that Abel offered his sacrifice by faith. This teaches us that worship must come from a heart of faith. God is not impressed by mere external actions. He looks at the motive. Abel's offering was costly and heartfelt. It was an expression of trust, not obligation. Number 2. Noah's burnt offering after the flood. Genesis chapter 8, verses 20 and 21. After surviving the flood, the very first thing Noah did upon exiting the ark was to build an altar and offer burnt offerings from clean animals. The aroma was pleasing to the Lord, and He responded with a promise never to destroy the earth by flood again. Noah's act shows that worship should be our first response after deliverance. It was a sacrifice of thanksgiving and recognition of God's mercy. Worship honors God for His protection and acknowledges Him as the source of salvation. Number 3. Abraham's altar in Shechem. Genesis chapter 12, verse 7. When God appeared to Abraham and promised to give the land of Canaan to his descendants, Abraham built an altar there. He had just arrived in a foreign land, yet his first response was to worship. This shows that worship is rooted in trust. Even when the promise seemed far off, Abraham acknowledged God's word as true. Worship is how we take our faith in God's promises, even when we see no immediate evidence. Number 4. Abraham's altar between Bethel and Ai. Genesis chapter 12, verse 8. Moving further into Canaan, Abraham built another altar between Bethel and Ai and called on the name of the Lord. In a land of strangers and uncertainty, he made public his allegiance to God. Here, worship is seen as an open declaration of loyalty to God, even in unfamiliar places. Abraham marked the land with God's name. We too are called to acknowledge God's presence in every season and location of our lives. Number 5. Abraham's return to the altar. Genesis chapter 13, verses 3 and 4. After a misguided detour into Egypt during a famine, Abraham returned to Bethel, to the altar he had previously built, and worshipped again. This return signified repentance and a reset in his spiritual walk. Sometimes worship involves coming back to where we first encountered God, back to obedience. Abraham's return reminds us that when we stray, God invites us to return and renew our devotion. Number 6. Abraham's altar at Hebron. Genesis chapter 13, verse 18. Following his peaceful separation from Lot, Abraham settled in Hebron and built yet another altar. He had chosen the less fertile land, trusting God to bless him regardless. Worship here is tied to peace and contentment. Abraham did not grasp for the best land. He trusted God's provision and responded with worship. True worship flows from a heart at peace with God's will. Number 7. Isaac's altar at Beersheba. Genesis chapter 26, verse 25. After God appeared to him and reaffirmed the covenant made with Abraham, Isaac built an altar in Beersheba, pitched his tent, and dug a well. This moment shows worship as an act of covenant renewal. Isaac was walking in his father's footsteps, not just in lifestyle, but in faith. Worship links generations together. It is how we remember, confirm, and continue God's promises in our lives. Number 8. Jacob's altar at Bethel. Genesis chapter 28, verses 18 to 22. After dreaming of a ladder connecting heaven and earth, Jacob woke up awestruck

0: and the realization that God is near. And when we do encounter God, worship should include commitment and surrender. Number 9. Jacob's altar at Shechem. Genesis chapter 33, verse 20. Having safely returned from exile and reconciled with his brother Esau, Jacob built an altar at Shechem and called it El Elohi Israel, meaning God, the God of Israel. This sacrifice was an acknowledgement of identity and gratitude. Jacob was publicly declaring that the God of his fathers was now his God too. Worship is deeply personal. It affirms who God is to you and testifies to what he has done for you. Number 10. Jacob's final altar at Bethel. Genesis chapter 35, verses 1 to 7. God told Jacob to return to Bethel and build an altar there. Jacob instructed his household to put away foreign gods and purify themselves. He then led them to Bethel and fulfilled God's command. This was an act of consecration and obedience. Worship here required preparation, purity, and reverence. It reminds us that worship is not casual. It demands our wholehearted devotion and a setting apart of ourselves for God. From the offerings of Abel to Jacob's final altar at Bethel, the book of Genesis teaches that worship is never about mere ritual. It is always about the heart. It is our response to who God is, what he has done, and what he promises to do. Thank you for listening to today's episode of Did You Know? I am Adetutu Awonuga for GospelBellsRadio.com.
1: And yes, thank you so very much, Tutu. And this is something really, really instructive. And what we hope to do shortly is to have this curated as both an article and a voice recording on our site, so people can read this over and over again. Because there's just so much you can learn, you know, from those sacrifices in the book of Genesis, as you have rightly pointed out. Thank you so very much, and God bless you. Very good. Well, I want to ask you this morning if you have read today's episode of the Pilgrim's Light Devotional, the more you know your God. Daniel 1:32 says, the people who know their God shall be strong. And in this edition, Chaspurgeon has reflected on what that strong means. How does the knowledge of God make us strong? It gives us strength. Real spiritual strength. When you know your God, you have real spiritual strength. When you know your God, it kindles love in you. Love for God, love for others. When you know your God, it strengthens your hope. You never give up because you know your God. When you know your God, it teaches you patience because you have come to know him. And in the penultimate paragraph, Chaspurgeon wrote, saying, indeed, every grace in the Christian life, faith, love, hope, patience, humility, holiness, every grace in the Christian life is nourished by a deeper knowledge of God. Every grace in the Christian life is nourished by a deeper knowledge, meaning that it is the knowledge of God that will nourish and make flourish in you every grace, whether it is faith, whether it is love, whether it is hope, whether it is patience, whether it is humility, and whether it is holiness. They will grow the more you know your God. So pursue him, Chaspurgeon wrote. Know him more, he admonished. Study his word, he encouraged.

Courageous, walk in the spirit, it challenges you. The more you know your God, the stronger your heart will be. Good morning to you once again. This is gospelbellsradio.com, your community Christian internet talk radio with a mission to engage the contemporary culture with the mind of Christ. Sure to be back on air for On the Lord's Side, Christian perspectives on news and current events. Before then, I want to play this song. And then we'll soon be back for On the Lord's Side, Christian perspectives on news and current events. This is a song I've been playing since last week. A simple rendition by this lovely guitarist, Bolaon Odukoya. With his voice and his guitar, he sang Olorunmi Mo Wa Dupe. This is an old chorus, Yoruba chorus from Nigeria. It says, Olorunmi Mo Wa Dupe, Eyin Loba To Se Tano, meaning you are the king who came through for me yesterday. You're the king who is coming through for me today, who is with today. O Dajupe Emashitola, I'm so sure, I'm certain by faith that my tomorrow is settled in you. Olorunmi Mo Wa Dupe, my God, I've come to say thanks.

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4: God in our hearts, in our proclamations, and in every way. Thank you very much for this very insightful episode of the Did You Know series on what the sacrifices in the book of Genesis teach us about how to worship God. This is something we need to listen to over and over again and share with others as well. Good morning to you once again. We're going to take the newspaper headlines from Nigeria, and after that we'll be back here from the Lord's side, Christian perspectives on news and current events.
5: Good morning. These are the headlines from Nigeria today, 4th August 2025. Here are major stories from today's papers. The Tigers make Nigeria proud. Tinubu applauds. No barrel port contract awarded. Federal government clarifies. Federal government, the NNDC, targets Nigeria's 1.5 billion naira milk import bill. Federal government partners FAO to boost food security. Tinubu assures continued funding for NNPCL roads. Federal government approves 712 billion naira Lagos airport overhaul, says Keyamo. Bank of Industry strengthens MSMEs to access 75 billion naira fund. Federal government extends paramilitary recruitment deadline. Federal government moves to end open drug markets. From the Punch newspaper, no contracts awarded for barrel port projects, says the federal government. Tinubu and the First Lady hail the Tigers over Afrobasket win. Federal government extends paramilitary recruitment application deadline by 1 week. From the Sun newspaper, Nigerian Army neutralizes terrorists, recovers arms in nationwide operations. Federal government partners FAO to boost food security in Nigeria. From the Leadership newspaper, Afrobasket, Tinubu congratulates the Tigers for reaching 5th consecutive final. Charcoal trade threat to forest sustainability and livelihood, says the federal government. From the Nation newspaper, incomplete documentation delaying disbursement of 75 billion naira loans to beneficiaries, says the Bank of Industry. The Tigers clinch historic 5th consecutive women's Afrobasket title. From this day newspaper, federal government, despite issues with NNPC-funded road projects, payments will be made. Nigeria produced 1.37 trillion SCF of gas in H1, fled 101 billion SCF. From the Vanguard newspaper, nurses strike. Federal government to improve scheme of service and review allowances. Bank of Industry strengthens MSMES capacity to access 75 billion naira intervention fund. I look forward to receiving you in Abuja, Tinubu to victorious the Tigress. From Daily Trust Newspaper, federal government partners NNDC to cut Nigeria's $1.5 billion milk import. Federal government and others move to end open drug markets. Japan donates 3.6 billion naira road equipment to Nigeria. No multi-billion naira contract awarded for Baro Port, says Oyetola. From the Guardian newspaper, Oyetola's aide denies award of multi-billion naira Baro Port contract. From New Telegraph newspaper, federal government plans 712 billion naira Lagos airport overhaul, says Keyamo. Nigeria and Benin Republic agree on joint trade framework. Presidential aide sets up committee to boost youth employment. And that's it for today. I am Fisola Adurobangba for Gospel Pulse Radio. Thank you for staying with us and have a blessed day.
4: 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Thank you very much. God bless you. 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Very good. 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

Anais, good morning to you. Once again, it's Monday, the 4th of August, 2025. The program is On the Lord's Side, Christian Perspectives on News and Current Events. My name is Olufemi Oguntoku. 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You can follow Gospel Bells Radio on Twitter at Gospel Bells Radio. And this morning, I want us to begin by, you know, engaging with this interesting bit of news. From the United Kingdom, many papers in Nigeria are reporting that Nigerian Anglicans reject election of lesbian Archbishop of Wales. Nigerian Anglicans reject election of lesbian Archbishop of Wales. And to some, this may appear incongruous because you're talking about the Archbishop of Wales and Nigerians rejecting what has been done in respect of that office. The post of the Archbishop of Wales was created in 1920 when the church in Wales was separated from the Church of England and disestablished. The four historic Welsh dioceses had previously formed part of the province of Canterbury and so came under its Archbishop. The new church became the Welsh province of the Anglican Communion. So this was a province that was once part of the province of Canterbury, and then the Archbishop of Canterbury was, of course, superintending that province. But it is now a province on its own, and as archbishops presiding over it, and the newest archbishop, we now understand, is lesbian. Now, this should not come as a shock to anybody who has been following development in the Church of England. And as we always say about developments that depart from biblical teachings, it's always going down a slippery slope. Those who advocate for things to be done by skirting rules from the scripture. You know what it means to skirt rules is to say that although we are not following strictly speaking, but you know we are not departing from it. And it's all to justify things. And when people want to skirt rules, they want to skirt around it, meaning they are not departing from it. They're not openly repudiating the rules. They're not openly repudiating the precepts in the Bible. You never hear them say, no, the Bible is wrong on this. You never hear them say the Bible is not correct on this. You never hear them say, oh, we are not bound by the Bible. What they will say is, look, they will say, for example, today, this year, in this new age, we need to do things differently. Bible is correct, and of course, was correct when it was written. It's still correct. Still, we're not saying it's no longer correct, but look at the realities facing us today. We have to adapt to the times. That's one argument when people want to scare the rules. They want to adapt to the times. Sometimes they say, look, we need to be more accommodating because we have among us people who are living contrary to what the Bible appears to teach. Are we going to then not mind them? Are we going to ostracize them? Are we going to leave them without a church? We have to accommodate them. So the point I'm trying to make is that there are 1,001 reasons for a person who wants to do wrong to do it. There are 1,001 reasons that can be articulated by a person who wants to do something contrary to what God wants him to do. There you will always find excuses. I think we had a program once on Gospel Best Radio where we put together a list of excuses that people give not to do God's will, and they are biblical. You are going to find examples of those excuses in the Bible, and maybe we had a list of 7 or 10, but I can tell you can make a list of 100. I'm just saying this from the top of my head, but if you put your mind to it, you find a list of maybe 100. We always find a justification for the things we want to do, especially when we know that these are not godly things. And the more important point to make now is that every step you take outside the will of God leads down or necessitates the taking of yet another step down the slippery slope. And we must always call to mind the analogy of the slippery slope. The slippery slope is that slope that is slippery, for want of a better expression. But the thing about a slippery slope is that if you don't want to be rushed down to the abyss, you have to stabilize yourself by doing what? By taking yet another step down the slippery slope.
you know, the place is slippery and it's a slope, it's a downward slope. So once you make the error, once you make the error of judgment of stepping into that slippery slope, one step, for you to stabilize yourself, if you don't stabilize yourself, you are going to rush, you know, you are going to be rushed, pulled by gravity. I mean, it's just gravity. You're going to pull by gravity down to the abyss. So what you need to do will be to take another step towards the abyss, downward still, in order to stabilize yourself. And once you take that, you know, things you say, well, what can I do now? But again, to stabilize yourself, you take yet another step, of course, downwards towards the abyss, still there in the slippery slope. You may be able to comfort yourself at that point and say that, well, after all, I'm not rushing headlong into the abyss, but you will not even realize that you are taking a step at a time, you know, towards the abyss. Still, that is the danger of stepping into a slip. And that is why I always advocate, when justifications arise and people say, okay, these are new times, or there are justifications for this, and say, look, we do not really have to continue living strictly by what the Bible has prescribed for us. I say it's a step, you are taking a step down the slippery slope, because every step you take departing from what the Bible has prescribed will necessitate you to take yet another step. Or even if it does not necessitate you, it will serve as justification for that next step down the slippery slope. So when this movement started in the church, it was to accommodate worshippers. To accommodate worshippers who had sexual orientations other than the sexual orientation of Genesis, male and female. The sexual orientation are found by our Lord Jesus Christ, male and female. And the point was that let's accommodate these people. Let's put them, we cannot allow them. They said, look, these people are living in this way, but they are coming to church. Are you going to say, oh, don't come to church? So let's accommodate them. And then as we accommodate them, they will stop, or perhaps they will see the light. And well, so people say, okay, let's have, so they say, we are not changing our doctrines, we are not changing our belief, but we accommodate them, let them stay in the church. And we say, okay, yeah, let them stay in the church, let them be full members of the church. And then when they became full members of the church, the next movement became, look, do not hurt their sensibilities by preaching against their lifestyle. You cannot openly preach against their lifestyle because they are part of the church. Why would we be preaching against their lifestyle? But that was not the deal. The deal was just that they should be allowed to stay in the church and not openly rebuke, but now do not preach against it. And then it became do not preach against it. And then the next step down the slippery slope was, well, we have to find a way to make them enjoy the blessings of marriage. I mean, they are here, we are not preaching against it, but how can we have a two-tier church where some people can approach the church for the blessing of man and some others cannot, and then some churches open it up. And then yet another step down the slippery slope. Well, if these people are in the church, if we now agree not to preach openly against them, not to pronounce as sin what Christ has pronounced as sin for the sake of members who are living this kind of lifestyle, and they are contributing to the church, they are donating, right? How is it that they cannot occupy certain offices? I said, yeah, why not? Yet another step. And then now that they occupy certain offices, maybe as laymen, the next question became, why can't they be members of the clergy? Why can't they be two-tier church? Some people can be members of the clergy and the others cannot. And lo and behold, that step was taken to down the slippery slope, and they were ordained as priests in certain churches, I think beginning from the Episcopal Church in the United States, and on, and of course among the clergy that then became a movement as well. Well, if gay men and women may be ordained as clergy, why can't they rise all the way to become maybe archdeacons and bishops? And of course these people were promoted to become archdeacons and bishops, and now also as archbishops. So what we are waiting for, and I'm sorry I use that expression waiting for, I'm not waiting for it, I do hope, I do pray that the Holy Spirit will help the Church of England and all the churches that have veered away from the truth of the scripture to pull the brake, because when you are down a slippery slope, you cannot help yourself. So at this point, those churches cannot help themselves, if indeed they may be called churches.
in the strict sense of the word, they cannot help themselves. When you are down, when you are taking the step down a slippery slope, you need a powerful hand, from outside the slippery slope to reach out to you and pull you up away from the slippery slope. What did David write about that slippery slope in Psalm 40? When David found himself in such a place, of course, it was not this kind of slippery slope that we're talking about. It was just, who knows, one of the challenging events of his life. He said, Psalm 40. Yeah. One of the challenging events of David's life. And he painted a picture of that sinking, slippery slope when he said, I waited patiently for the Lord, and he inclined to me and heard my cry. He also brought me up out of a horrible pit, out of the miry clay, and set my feet upon a rock. At the point that the imagery I love here is that he, talking about God, brought me up out of a horrible pit. You can't be in a pit and help yourself out, not especially a slippery slope. So all these churches who have veered away, who have made the error of stepping into that slippery slope of accommodating what the Bible does not accommodate, they cannot help themselves. To stabilize, they have to keep taking steps downward the slippery slope. And that's what the devil wants for those churches. Again, we call them churches for the want of a better expression, and they need help. And so we should be praying that the Lord himself will help and pull them out of that certain, that inexorable march towards the abyss. So, I mean, what has brought up this discussion this morning? It is the consecration, the elevation of the Right Reverend Sherry Van, an openly lesbian cleric, as the Archbishop of Wales. This is not somebody who was not open about his sexuality. He was open about it. I tried to paint the picture of the many steps involved in going down that slippery slope. I did not mention that stage where they said, well, you can be whoever you want to be, but don't let anybody, don't talk about it. Don't talk about it. That happened in the U.S. military when Bill Clinton was president. Bill Clinton as president was the one who championed the don't ask, don't tell policy in the U.S. military, because it became an issue. You know, and some people tried to paper over it, and Bill Clinton, you know, the ever consummate politician in his own time, trying to play both sides of the argument, came up with the don't ask, don't tell policy. If you are part of the management of the military, don't ask anyone about his sexual orientation. If you have any sexual orientation as an officer, don't tell, don't ask. Senior officers, don't ask anybody. Rank and file, don't talk about it. Don't ask, don't tell. That did not last, because whenever you try to play both sides of the argument in a matter like this, ultimately one side is going to win. Our Lord did say to us that nobody can play both sides of the fence in spiritual matters, and we are going to find often in all matters as well. Once you refuse to take a position, you are ultimately going to be aligned with one position or the other. All the people, if stronger people are behind one position, are going to pull you in. You have to have the courage of your conviction to take positions on certain matters. And there was a time when they said, well, even if you have that sexual orientation, don't talk about it, and let's all just pretend we don't know what's going on. So some people said, oh, I know that that clergy is a biological man and he lives with another biological man. I know them. Say, but don't talk about it. Hush, hush, hush, hush. But then, of course, the march towards the abyss went on, and people started speaking about it. And this openly lesbian cleric, Right Reverend Sherry Van, has now been installed as the Archbishop of Wales. But the Church of Nigeria Anglican Communion has publicly condemned that election. According to this report, the church described the development as a serious departure from biblical teaching. And I love that expression used in a statement signed by the primate of the Church of Nigeria Anglican Communion, the Most Reverend Henry Ndukuba, a serious departure from biblical teaching. And I mean, that's an important way to express it, but we must point out that there is no departure from biblical teaching that is not serious.
That's not serious. And I always hope that we are going to get to that point where we consider as serious every departure from biblical teaching, that we also appreciate the consequences of every departure from biblical teaching. You justify any departure, you are going to find yourself having to justify even worse things. And that is what is currently happening to the Church of England. That is what has happened to the Episcopal Church in the United States. That's what is happening to many of the other even Protestant churches who have said to themselves, the way to go is this way, because we cannot be against the world. We are called to be against the world. If you don't understand that as the call of the gospel of Christ, you have not yet understood it. You are called to be against the world. Against the world. You're going to be against the world because the prince of this world, what did Jesus say about the prince of this world? He has nothing over me. The prince of this world is diametrically opposed to the will of the Lord. I'm not saying you have to be a contrarian anywhere you find yourself. I'm saying that the reality is that when you find yourself in alignment with what the world wants, you have to question yourself, am I still in the faith? According to this report, it says the first female and openly gay Archbishop of Wales has been born in the Anglican Church of Wales. And you see, there was a time in history when sexual orientation of this nature was regarded as what? Was regarded as mental disturbance. But, you know, the opinion makers and shapers in the society have been so powerful, so compelling, that they have reshaped our opinion. Even people in the medical community, in the psychiatry field, who once believed it as dogma, that deviant sexual behaviors amount to some form of mental imbalance, have changed their position. But I'm sorry, every time I look at a person born as a woman who begins to dress as a man and then conduct himself as a man, my heart weeps. And your heart must weep, really. And so I'm looking at the picture of this person presented to us as a Christian, presented to us as a clergyman, presented to us now as the Archbishop of Wales. I'm looking at his picture and knowing that this person was born female, knowing that she now presents herself as male, it breaks my heart. And then thinking that, well, some souls are committed into the care of such a man, of such a lady, because now, can you see the confusion? Because I'm looking at this picture, I'm beginning to say such a man, but he actually born a lady. According to this report, it says the first female and openly gay Archbishop of Wales has been born in the Anglican Church of Wales. According to The Guardian, Bishop Sherry Van, 66, of Monmouth, was elected Archbishop at the 30th of last month, with more than two-thirds of the electors of the diocese. I mean, we have to pause again and look at that. It says with more than two-thirds of the electors of the... I want to know who those electors are. And, you know, you want to wonder. I mean, it may not amount to anything, but to know that maybe it was a thin majority. You know, you could argue and say, oh, yeah, he has been elected, but, you know, with just a sliver of majority, because there are so many people who can see the light, who are pushing against such open rebellion to Christ. But he was elected, obviously, with an overwhelming majority. And of course, you can trust the media, the mainstream media, now beginning to talk about the triumph of this woman. That's the way it's painted. Whereas to those who are on the lottery, we have to see it for what it is. We have to see it as a tragedy. As a tragedy, not just a travesty. You know, a travesty is like a comical outcome because of some ironic actions. But this is a tragedy, really. But the mainstream media is presenting as a triumph, you know, and then quoting this lady who presents herself as a man, saying that, quote, "I had to keep our relationship secret for years, and I was afraid every morning that my identity would be revealed on the front page of the newspaper." That's what she said. She said, "When I was in England, Wendy had to hide upstairs when there was a meeting. I can be with you anywhere now, and Wendy is just the one who is there, even when she hosts the mass." God. So you have this woman who presented as a man celebrating mass, and then having said in the past that
our female partner would have to hide, but not anymore. Not anymore. The mainstream media is presenting this as the triumph of individualism, as the triumph of self-determination, as the triumph of the new age, the triumph of the gender revolution. Those of us who are on the Lord's side, we clearly align with the Church of Nigeria and other Anglicans all over the world, and Christians who see this as a tragedy, who see this yet as a warning to everyone who say in this area or the other, let us depart from what the Bible teaches, because the times, they are changing. We don't need to stick with what the Bible is changing. Every step outside of what is prescribed by the Bible will lead you to take another step towards rebellion against the Lord. And you may not know it. You may not know it, because what did that writer say? The road to hell is paved with what? With good intentions. The road to hell is paved with good. People tell you, no, but there are good intentions for this. There's a good purpose for this. So let's not do it the way the Bible has prescribed. We are not really, that's not really the point. I mean, it's no big deal. Good intentions. The road to hell is paved with good intentions. People on the Lord's side are people of the book. And only the book can save us. That book is the Bible. The best thing we can always have is to, the best defense for us, the best justification rather, is to be able to say at every point in time, we are doing this. If our children should ask us, you know, that's a style you have from the Old Testament over and over again. And when your children ask you, tell them, why did the Lord use that style to talk to the people of Israel, or Israel of old? When your children ask you, tell them, because the Lord knew that the children would ask. The generation after us would ask us, so why are you now doing this in the church? So why are we now doing this in the church? You should be able to tell them, it is because that is what the Bible has taught us. That is what the Bible teaches. That is where it was done in the Bible. And so we are doing that way. And they say to us, even maybe our children will not go further and say, look, but maybe we need to change it. We say we are the people of the book. And you see, ultimately nobody can go wrong following what the Bible teaches. It may appear so. You may appear incongruous. You may appear out of step with the world, but you will never be truly wrong. But you know how to be wrong. How to be wrong is to say we know better than what the Bible teaches. And now we can reason we know better than what the Bible teaches. The times, they are changing. We cannot continue to do things that same way. Well, as they say in the United States, you try, then you find out. You're going to find out. And what is happening now in the Church of England, in the Episcopal Church in the United States, in many of those churches or so-called churches where they started by saying, oh, let's accommodate those who are living in rebellion against Christ. What's happening now? The horrible state in which they are falling is, it should be a warning to every one of us to learn to stay always on the Lord's side. And you know, one of the justifications for departing, you know, for what the Bible teaches, one of the doctrinal, you know, championed by people in those churches was what? That our churches will grow. They say, look, if we continue to live by this dictate of the Bible, our churches will shrink in number. People will no longer come to church because the society has changed, therefore the church ought to change. Hey, let us go and take the numbers now. How many people are attending the Church of England? How many people are affiliated with the Episcopal Church in the U.S. except for those who have some historical reasons to be so affiliated? And go and look at churches that are courageous enough to continue to stand by the scripture and ask yourself, which church is growing faster? Which church is growing faster? Those churches that... for the sake of aligning with the scriptures, for the sake of accommodating the society, the judges that have departed from biblical teachings, go and look at their numbers, dwindling numbers, so much so that many of the parishes in those denominations are doing what? Are closing down. Some of them being sold, you know, to people who wanted to use their buildings for secular purposes. And do you know why? It was Dr. Almola of the United States who gave a reason. He said the point is that for those churches, people have no reason to attend those churches. You have no reason. What are you going to gain there? If you are going to a church that is fully aligned with the world, that teaches you what the world teaches, that celebrates what the world celebrates, what's the point? What's the point of attending a church like that? Whatever you can get from that church, you can get from some podcast somewhere, you can get from being in the world.
from being the world. When we go to back, when we go to our churches, we go there to be reminded that we are not of this world. We go there to be washed away from all the contamination of the world. We go there to be reminded of how not to live in this world. But if you go to a church that is fully aligned with the world, what's the point? What's the point of going there? And then there's also a spiritual reason for this. The person who is celebrating that churches are departing from the teaching of the scripture is the devil himself. What he wants is to kill and to steal and destroy the soul of those churches. He wants those churches actually to die off. So, but of course, you know, the devil, he has his horrible mission, but he wraps the mission, you know, in shining covers. And so, of course, the devil should be happy now, would consider himself happy that those churches are out of the way. But you know what? God is greater, God is more powerful, and for every church that is departing from biblical teaching, there are hundreds of other churches springing up in rural areas in different parts of the world, with people made bold, made strong by the power of the Holy Spirit, made bold and strong by their knowledge of God to openly declare the Lordship of our Lord and Savior Jesus Christ. Those who know their Lord will be strong, and they will do exploits. They will do amazing, amazing exploits indeed. And we pray that the generation of those who are standing for the truth of the gospel will increase indeed. In Jesus' name.

0: Okay, and okay, let's go to some stories that we can celebrate. And I mean, yesterday, many people posted and circulated this clip of Rasheedat Ajibade presenting the WAFCON medal she received to Pastor Daniel Olukoya and his wife at a service at the Mountain of Fire Ministries Church. And of course, you know Rasheedat Ajibade is well known to many people in Nigeria, that talented, exceptionally talented female football player who was part of the team that won the 2025 edition of the Women African Cup of Nations final. Of course, we celebrated their victory last week, including the honor received in Nigeria. Now, in this clip that has gone viral, there's the voice of Rasheedat, you know, there. And I did say that, and there was a time, I think about 2 years ago, or maybe 3 years, about two, when this team also won a notable trophy. And I became aware that Rasheedat Ajibade is actually a Christian. And we did celebrate that on this program, on the Lord's side. And we said that that's just a beautiful thing to note. And some would say, oh, Rasheedat, she should have changed her name to maybe Rachel, you know. Or anything. And that used to be the fad then. When a Christian comes to Christ, the first thing you have to change is your name. If you are Ibrahim, so you are now Abraham. I just love that this lady has not changed her name. Personally, I think it's just a beautiful thing that she has not changed. I always say this, whenever you hear anybody whose name connotes association with a God other than the God revealed to us by Jesus Christ, anytime you hear that person in the Church of Christ proclaiming the Lordship of Jesus Christ, that's a powerful testimony to the power of God to save, to the power of God through our Lord and Savior Jesus Christ. I don't want those who have been commanded to change their names. Remain in your names, bearing those names, and every time you stand up and you are counted among the children of God redeemed by the blood of Jesus, you are proclaiming to the whole world, hey, see what the Lord can do. That's what you're saying. See what the Lord can do. See what the blood of Jesus can do. Let's listen to just a short clip from this testimony.
1: And sometime last year, I was here to testify after qualifying by God's grace and mercy, leading the team Super Falcons to qualify for the Olympics after 16 years. I was here to testify. And fast forward to me, when I was in my club, this last season has been very difficult. It was a very difficult season for me. And during May, power must change, and I was here quickly for a deliverance program and also joined the power must change program. Then I went back quickly again to my club to round up for the season. So because it was really tough, I was going through injuries, I was going through pains, I was going through all sort of things, but I don't know how to figure all of these things out. But I just came here quickly because this is only place. And
0: okay, apologies, we couldn't get the full audio there, but I saw the picture of her presenting her medal to the general overseer of MFM and his wife. And the point she was trying to make there was that even during the tough football season she had, that she had to travel down to Nigeria to attend the Power Must Change Hands prayer revival service, and she's attributing her successes to that. I hope she's attributing her success to prayer. I don't always think Christians should promote places and people and things. Whatever prayer was heard at that Power Must Change Hands could have been heard also by God if she prayed on her knees by faith in the name of Jesus. There is danger whenever we attribute the power of God to a place, or to be the power of God to a person, or to be the power of God to a particular program. He's not the God of programs or places or people. He's spirit. The Lord is spirit. And those who worship him must worship him in spirit and in truth. I'm going to celebrate Rasheedat Ajibade here for attributing success to prayers. And oh, how wise they are who attribute their success to prayers, to God. To God primarily, how foolish they are who say to themselves, it wasn't God, I was the one I trained, it wasn't God, I was the one I followed the regiment, it wasn't God. Do you know how hard it was? Do you know what sacrifice I had to make? and you're now telling me that it was God, and that's fully talking. When you hear that, that's fully talking. Of course, God being in it does not mean that it will be easier. It does not mean that you would have to put in less effort. You'll have to be your best still. But there are wise who know that all blessings come from God. And I'm really rooting for this lady, Rashida Ajibade, wishing her every success, and really thankful that it has pleased the Lord to bring her to his side. I do pray that she will continue to inspire many generations of Christian ladies and Christian men to give their utmost to do very well, and that God will continue to use her as a voice to proclaim the glory of the Lord. I don't want to detract from what she has said by emphasizing that point again. It's all good to attend prayer meetings, to attend church services. Do not forsake the assembly of one another. And sometimes God uses means. There are means. Sometimes the means God wants to use to help you is for you to be in a particular place at a particular time. And as Christians, we have to always follow the leading of the Holy Spirit. If it's leading to be at a particular service, at a particular prayer meeting, you ought to be there. And that's important of following the Holy Spirit. But do not ever begin to think that the power lives there. The God does not live there. When God said to David, "Yeah, I know. You have good intentions. You want to do great things, but you know what? Do you think I'm going to live in hands built by in houses built by human hands? I'm not going to live there. My stool, heaven is my throne. Earth is my footstool. So I'm not going to come down and live in any building there. Building made by human hands. Even when the temple was being built, what did the Lord tell David to say to Solomon? Don't use any stone made by human hands. Just use natural stones, because really, it's not going to dwell in those houses. When the temple was completed, the glory descended from heaven symbolically on the temple. And his glory filled the temple. It was his glory that filled the temple to show that he was pleased with his people. Let us not fall into, and I cannot say it enough, let us not fall into that wrong doctrine of associating the power of God with places and people and things. A spirit, and he delights in people, each person calling out to him in spirit and in truth. I mean, a person who, like Rashida Ajibade, must be somebody who prays as well. Who has a relationship with Jesus Christ first and foremost. So we celebrate that, and this is a beautiful thing to see and hear indeed. And as I said earlier on, I want her to keep that name, Rashida, keep that name, and continue to proclaim to the thousands and millions of Muslims who will be saved tomorrow that yes, the power of Jesus is strong enough to pull even those born into Muslim families into the fold of Christ. Somebody commented on this story saying, "She drew power from that altar. This is gratitude to God. Congratulations once more, girl." And I love that. Congratulations to you. Congratulations to you, Rashida Ajibade. May you experience even more successes in the future, and may you continue to be beautiful and proud, or rather admirable, representative of the kingdom of God. You know, I came across this story, and maybe I still have to do some research to see how true this is. There is a lake, I'm told. The water is in Siwa Oasis in Egypt. So this lake in the place called Siwa Oasis in Egypt has such a high concentration of salt that it is impossible to sink in it. Is that the case? That a lake with a high concentration of salt, you could step into it and you not sink. And there's a video of a man here, you know, stepping into that water. He stepped into it and he started floating. Now, this commentary says the water in Egypt, Siwa Oasis, is so densely packed with salt that it creates a natural buoyancy similar to the Dead Sea, making it virtually impossible to sink. The high salt concentration causes the water to be significantly more buoyant than fresh water, allowing people to effortlessly float on the surface. This unique feature not only draws curious visitors from around the world, but also offers a therapeutic experience, as the mineral-rich water are believed to have healing properties. But you know what? And the reason why I'm bringing this up is that, I mean, the more you explore God's world, the more you see his power and his wonder. I mean, I did not know before now. I not known before now that high salt concentration in water could do that, and that there are places with naturally occurring with such features. You know, just a lake with ice so much so that if you step into it, then you would float instead of sinking. Amazing. And of course, those of us who are on the Lord's side, when we come across traits like this, you know, we say, all things praise you, Lord, may we. If all things, because I mean, look at this and you say, wow, all things praise you, Lord, may we. And it's a beautiful one, telling of the glory of God's creation. Go and read your Psalm 8, and you'll find the psalmist celebrating the glory of all of God's creation. We cannot do that enough, and I think we should open our eyes more. If you're able, you should travel more. If you're able, you should read more of the wonders in the world, and then look again back to people who say there's no God, or who say that, oh, all this is just happenstance. And that's one of the strongest arguments against the Big Bang theory. Even scientists now believe that it cannot just be Big Bang, there must have been an intelligent designer behind the world. But those who stop there are not really there. They need to take the next step and acknowledge that intelligent designer is the Lord God Almighty himself. I want to close this morning with a quote I found quite instructive, and I want to be closing on the Lord's side with quotes like that. This I found on this Instagram handle called Spurgeon Books. Always pray. Whether you feel like praying or not, still pray. And that's the quote today. Always pray. Whether you feel like praying or not, still pray. By Charles Spurgeon. And I hope that you make that your mantra today. Even when you don't feel like it, just kneel down and say, Lord, have mercy upon me. Always pray. Whether you feel like praying or not, still pray. And yes, thank you for staying with us this morning on Gospel Best Radio for On the Lord's Side, Christian Perspectives on News and Current Events. I hope to be with you again tomorrow by the grace of God. Whatever you do today, please remain firmly on the Lord's side. God bless you.
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1: And yes, good evening to you. We thank God for the grace to be here together again tonight. Let us pray together. Lord, we thank you for your boundless love, for your matchless love, and for preserving all of us, bringing us together again to study at your feet. Thank you, Lord, for the wonderful treasures that you revealed to us yesterday. Thank you for what we believe you have in store for us today. We pray that you will send the Holy Spirit to fellowship with us, to help us, to open our eyes, to see the things you want us to see, open our hearts, to understand the things you want us to understand. And above all, to prepare us, O Lord, for the celestial city. We pray that you will bless those who will soon join us and take all the glory for yourself. In Jesus' name, amen. Okay, good evening to you. Thank you all very much for joining us together again today. I believe this is probably the last but one class. By the grace of God, we have another one next week. And that will be the end of the part one of this book. And I'm hopeful that by the grace of God, all of us will be interested in reading the second part of this book, which we hope to begin in February by the grace of God. It's an equally challenging and insightful book, and you are not going to regret that you participate in it. It's an excellent book to read, and that is Christiana's Journey. That is will be the story of the pilgrimage of Christian's wife and children by the grace of God in February next year. Okay, if you are in a place where you can unmute, please do unmute. Let us read together our cornerstone Bible verses. Matthew 7:13-14. Enter by the narrow gate, for wide is the gate and broad is the way that leads to destruction, and there are many who go in by it, because narrow is the gate and difficult is the way which leads to life, and there are few who find it. Okay, it appears that I was okay. I apologize to everybody in the virtual suite that I've been speaking. I just realized that I've been muted all the while here on Zoom, but I've been speaking to those who are at Gospel Best Studio. I apologize for that here on Zoom, but I've been speaking to those who are at Gospel Best Studio. I apologize for that. Again, I want to welcome you all

0: it again once next week, which will be the final class for this book. And there's a second part which I hope that all of us will be interested in reading, and I hope that you will join us in reading that book. We are planning to start February next year by the grace of God. It's an excellent book as well. It's the account of the pilgrimage of Christiana, Christiana being Christian's wife, the pilgrimage of Christiana and her children. And we are going to find it an equally insightful and challenging book. So I look forward to you joining as well. But today we still have a lot to cover, today and next week. Of course, yesterday we had a beautiful time, you know, studying about Beulah Land. And I thank God that we all left the class again challenged to aspire to a higher level, higher spiritual level. Okay, let's read our Cornerstone Bible verses together. If you're in a place where you can unmute, please do join us. Matthew 7, 13 to 14. Enter by the narrow gate, for wide is the gate and broad is the way that leads to destruction, and there are many who go in by it. Because narrow is the gate and difficult is the way which leads to life, and there are few who find it. 1 Peter 2:11. Dearly beloved, I beseech you as strangers and pilgrims, abstain from fleshly lusts which war against the soul. Hebrews 11:13. These all died in faith, not having received the promises, but having seen them afar off, we are assured of them, embraced them, and confessed that they were pilgrims. They were strangers and pilgrims on the earth. And that's Hebrews 11:13. Thank you very much. Today, we come to the portion of the book titled Crossing the River. Yesterday we read of how the pilgrims got to a place called Beulah, the country of Beulah, and of course we had an extensive discussion on Beulah. The meaning of Beulah is married, and that was the place where pilgrims are married to their savior, married to their groom, to their redeemer, to their beloved. And John Boyan used flowery language to describe the spiritual state of a pilgrim who has attained that spiritual height of being married to Christ. And I do pray again that all of us will have the joy of experiencing that kind of spiritual upliftment in Jesus' name. We immediately uploaded yesterday's session, so if you want to listen to it, you can always go to that link that we sent out yesterday, and you're going to find it there. Today's passage is titled Crossing the River. In this episode, the pilgrims must confront one of the two final tests in their pilgrimage. And today we are going to find out which is the first of the tests that they have to pass. And of course, you know that the pilgrimage has been a series of tests, and now they have just two. They are going to be approached by another one of the shining ones, which we know in this book we've come to understand to be angels. We will tell them that they still have two more tests. And of course, maybe we are thinking, I mean, they already arrived at Beulah. Now, why do they still have to pass tests? And we're going to see what those tests are. And of course, there are things that we're already familiar with, but it is worth reflecting on how they navigate this test. So again, thank you once again for joining us. If you're available to read, can we have a volunteer to read this chapter titled Crossing the River? I want us all to pay attention. Let us read the chapter as a whole, and then, it's not a long chapter, and then we're going to analyze and engage with it one step at a time. Crossing the River. Okay, Auntie, thank you very much. Please go ahead.
1: Crossing the river. When they woke up, they prepared themselves to continue their journey to the city. However, as they approached, the reflection of the sun on the city, whose walls were made of pure gold, Revelation 20.

0: 2018 was so dazzlingly bright that they could not look directly at it. Instead, they used a special instrument designed for that purpose, 2 Corinthians 3:18. As they pressed on, two men dressed in garments that shone like gold, with faces radiant like light, came to meet them. The men asked the pilgrims where they had come from. The pilgrims shared their story, describing the places they had stayed, the dangers and difficulties they had faced, as well as the comfort and joy they had experienced along the way. The two men said to them, "You have only two more challenges to face, and then you will enter the city." This, can you scroll up? I can't see.
1: Okay.
0: Then, what is it? Okay. Hearing this, Christian and his companion asked the men to accompany them. The men agreed, but added, "You must proceed by your own faith." In my dream, I saw them all journeying together until they came within sight of the city gate. But between them and the gate was a river, and there was no bridge to cross it. The river was very deep, and its appearance left the pilgrims shaken. The men who accompanied them said, "You must go through the river, or you cannot reach that gate." The pilgrims then asked if there was any other way to the gate. The men replied, "Yes, but since the foundation of the world, only two, Enoch and Elijah, have been allowed to take that path, and no one else will until the last trumpet sounds." Hearing this, the pilgrims, especially Christian, became deeply discouraged. They looked around for another way to avoid the river, but found none. They then asked the men if the river was the same depth everywhere. The men answered, "No, the depth depends on how much you trust in the king of the place." Resolving to move forward, they stepped into the river. Almost immediately, Christian began to sink. Crying out to his companion, hopeful, he said, "I'm sinking in deep waters. The waves are overwhelming me. All his waves are crashing over me." Hopeful replied, "Take courage, my brother. I can feel the bottom and it is firm." But Christian, filled with despair, cried out, "Ha, my friend, the sorrows of death surround me. I don't think I will reach the land flowing with milk and honey." With that, a heavy darkness and terror fell upon him, robbing him of all the sense of direction. He could no longer remember the comfort he had experienced on his pilgrimage or speak coherently about them. Instead, his words revealed his deep fear and anguish that he might die in the river and never enter the gate. Those who observed him noticed he was tormented by thoughts of sins he had committed, both before and after becoming a pilgrim. He was also plagued by visions of evil spirits. For from time to time, he would speak as though he saw dreadful apparitions around him. Hopeful worked hard to keep Christian's head above water. At times, Christian would sink completely only to rise again, weak and gasping for breath. Hopeful tried to comfort him, saying, "Brother, I can see the gate, and there are people standing ready to welcome us." But Christian replied, "They are waiting for you, not me. You have been hopeful and steadfast ever since I have known you." Hopeful reassured him, "And so have you, my brother." Christian, filled with doubt, cried out, "If I were truly right with God, he would come to help me now. But because of my sins, he has trapped me in this trial and abandoned me." Hopeful gently reminded him, "Brother, you have forgotten what scripture says about the wicked. They have no struggles in their death. Their bodies are strong and healthy. They are free from the burdens common to man. They are not plagued like others." Psalm 73:4-5. "These troubles you are experiencing are not a sign that God has forsaken you. They are a test sent to see if you will remember his goodness and lean on him even in your distress. Then in my dream, I saw Christian pause and reflect. Hopeful added, take heart, my brother. Jesus Christ is making you whole. At that, Christian suddenly cried out with a loud voice. I see him again. He's telling me, when you pass through the waters, I'll be with you. And through the rivers, they will not sweep over you. Isaiah 43:2. With those words, they both found renewed courage. The enemy grew silent and troubled them no more as they crossed the river. Soon, Christian felt solid ground beneath his feet, and the rest of the river became shallow. And so together, they made it to the other side.
1: Wow. Thank you so very much, Ron. Thank you so very much. And that is the chapter titled Crossing the River in this book, The Pilgrim's Progress. The first question I want to ask the class is this. What does this river symbolize? What is John Boyan saying there? This river that Christian and Ofu just crossed.
2: Because of what they read, maybe I'll say the trials of life, maybe.
1: Okay.
2: As for a Christian, maybe, yeah, because of what they read from that Isaiah, when you pass through the river.
1: Okay.
2: I just say to overflow you. So I think when you say passing through something, that means you're going through the issues of life, basically, or challenges that life will bring.
1: Okay, thank you very much, Brother Mark, and that's one view about it, and because of course they quoted from Isaiah, when you pass through the waters, I'll be with you. And I mean, one of the things I found really compelling about the writings of Christians from John Bunyan's time, you know, if you look at people from the 17th, 18th century, you find that most of those Old Testament promises, and in fact most of the promises from the Bible, that in our own Christian age, in our own age, we tend to apply to our everyday existence, to the troubles and trials of this world, they tend to interpret them in light of eternal things. You find them applying scriptures that today preachers will quote to support the assurance of eternal help, divine help for us in this world. You find them applying most of those scriptures to spiritual truths. And when we get to read the autobiography of John Bunyan, we're going to find that very evident. You find them applying those scriptures. But for Christians of our age, many of these passages, when we come across them, we are thinking of, oh, the troubles I'm passing through now, the troubles of this world. And I mean, that's something about people like that. I mean, the people from that age, John Bunyan, Charles Spurgeon, all those ancient preachers, which is something that we should really reflect on. But of course, it is understandable to have that application, as Brother Mark has said. Any other view? What is this river representing in this story for Christian and Ofu? What just happened to them crossing to the other side of this river? Do we know this song by made popular by Jim Reeves? Across the bridge.
2: Across the bridge, there's no more sorrow. Crossing this, if we look at it in that way, then means that you're going for, it's like you're being with Jesus, basically, when you cross.
1: Exactly.
2: When you go across.
1: Exactly. Crossing the Jordan. Also, many of our hymns, you see, when we talk about the death of a Christian, we say that the Christian has crossed the Jordan to the other side. Across the bridge, Jim Reeves, across the bridge, there's no more sorrow. Across the bridge, there's no more pain. The sun will shine across the river, and you'll never be unhappy again. Mm-hmm. Yeah, beautiful song by John Reeves there. So in this particular part of the book, John Bunyan is talking about the death of Christian and Hopeful. And that's what we are reading of here. This is their death, physical death in this world, crossing the river to the other side. And one of the more important points in this chapter is the opportunity that John Bunyan has given us to compare the two different experiences for two Christians, the two different experiences about death for Christians. And here we're going to engage with it more deeply. We see Christian not crossing the river so confidently, and he was scared, he was tormented even as he crossed the river. And we see Ophul on the other hand, you know, exhibiting more faith or stronger faith than Christian. And this is something we have to look at more closely. Now, John Bunyan has put this at the very end of their journey. This is almost the very end of their journey. And of course, we know what Paul wrote in 2 Corinthians 3:18, that death will be the final enemy to be conquered by our Lord. 2 Corinthians 3:18, and he says, yeah, exactly that, and then that you will put death under his feet, which will be the final enemy to be conquered. But as we read yesterday, they were at Beulah land. They were close to the city, they could see the city from afar, but even from Beulah land, it was still not very clear. They still needed a special instrument to see the city. But then they kept on going, and they met with the shining ones again. The two men dressed in garments, and they asked them, well, you have only two more challenges to face, and then you will enter the city. That's what the two shining ones said to them as they were leaving Beulah. Obviously, they were moving close to the river, and that is symbolic of them moving to the end of their lives. And as they were moving to the end of their lives, they were told by these two angels, you have just two more challenges to face. Can we guess what those challenges are? You have only two more challenges to face, and then you will enter the city. Can we guess what those two challenges are? When the angel said that you have just two more challenges to face, and then you will enter the city. Yeah, go ahead, Brother Mark.
2: I'll just guess, because I'll be thinking about how what Jesus went through when he was about to die on the cross.
1: Okay.
2: So for me, the challenge would be maybe something to entice them not to die, or not to go through whatever is going to take their lives.
1: Okay.
2: In this the challenge they're going to go through, maybe the devil showing them an alternative.
1: Okay.
2: Instead of them going through the experience they're about to go through.
1: Or going through that experience. But let's assume that they've surmounted most of those challenges. Just put in mind a Christian who has come to the end of his life, so to say. Let's assume that you know that this person has come to the end of his pilgrimage, but he's still alive here, of his life. So what are the two, if the angel now says to him, oh, you have only two more challenges to face, what are those challenges?
2: Okay.
1: What are those milestones in life?
2: The fear of death.
1: Death is number one. So that's the first step. So he said, he said to them, two more challenges. You have to cross the river, and that's what we have read of now, the crossing of the river. And we see how John Bunyan so graphically described it. So number one would be the crossing of the river, which is facing death, which is a challenge, of course. What would be the second one? Because we think, well, if they cross the river, what other test could there be? So what would be the second test?
2: Is it judgment now? After death, is it judgment?
1: Exactly, the judgment. Hebrews 9:27. It is appointed to man once to die, and after that judgment. So this is what the angels were telling them as they left Beulah land. So you have only two more challenges to face. So it is death and then the judgment. And well, hearing this, Christian and his companion asked the men to accompany them. They were leaving Beulah. Now they are facing challenges that they never faced before, and that they will have to face only once. And then the angel said to them, don't worry, you guys, you are doing very well, but you have two challenges. And then Christian and Hopeful said, well, please, can you accompany us? They said to the angel, can you accompany us? What would you say about the response from the men, the angels? They said you must proceed by your own faith. That's what they said. I mean, what would be your comment on that? The angels saying to the table, please accompany us on this, and we would not ask for such company when you have to face those two inescapable realities that nobody is ever prepared for, you know, like in that sense. Say, look, you must proceed by your own faith. Ramak.
2: Well, okay.
1: Yeah,
2: exactly.
1: No, please say that again under this one.
0: I say salvation is an individual race. Nobody can go with you. You have to face the judgment by yourself.
1: Exactly.
0: And, you know, and the death by yourself. Someone, mm-hmm. Christ has died for you already. No other person is going to die for you. And
1: exactly.
0: Since he's appointed unto man wants to die, mm-hmm. and after that judgment, it's you by yourself, and then the judgment comes.
1: Exactly.
2: We'll be alone when those two things happen. Death and judgment. The Bible says we'll be standing before his throne.
1: Mm-hmm. Yeah, I mean, thank you very much for emphasizing that. This is a reminder that those two major inescapable events, they are events that everyone would face alone. Each person will face alone. You must proceed by your own faith. And that's the point where your faith will then matter in whom you have placed the faith, whether you still have the faith, whether you have the seal that you were given at Calvary, and then that's what we carry along. So two things we have learned today. The first one is that even at the end of life, there are those two challenges or tests from Hebrews 9:27, death and the judgment. Second is that these are two things that a person must face alone. Although the angels were ministering to them, as God will minister to a saint who has become matured in the faith, or who has even grown old physically, will continue to carry them. From Isaiah, I said, from old age, from youth to old age to gray years, I will carry you. So the angels will continue to minister to the Christian all through life. But those two events the Christian must face on his own. And he said, so they kept on journeying together until they came to the site of the city. But between them and the gate was a river. And this is the reality of death, you know. You know what people say in the culture, and everybody laughs about it. Everybody wants to go to heaven, but nobody wants to die. And I think yesterday we discussed that extensively when we read of Paul saying that, well, to be with Christ will be profitable, but to remain here is also needful. And Paul said in the portion we read yesterday from Philippians, he said, I'm hard pressed between the two. And again, we find it here. These are pilgrims. The whole essence of the pilgrimage, remember, the whole essence of the pilgrimage has been what? Has been to get to the celestial city. But now they are going to get there, but between them and the gate was a river. Earlier on, they asked the shining ones, the angels, say, look, is there no other way? See, the river was very deep, and its appearance left the pilgrims shaking. And of course, even those of us who know the existence of heaven, those of us who have been assured by the Holy Spirit that we are children of God, I've not come across a person who is so flippant about death, who takes it lightly. We are not morbidly afraid of death as unbelievers are, because I think one of the reasons why unbelievers are afraid of death is that, you know, some of them have come to believe that after death it will just be total.

0: Okay, good. Sorry, I just lost microphone. So, you know, unbelievers have come to believe that after death it will just be total darkness. You know, they have no hope of light. They've come to believe that it just be total darkness, life will come to an end. So people can be so afraid, terrified of it. Christians are not terrified in that sense. But again, because it is something unknown, it can be scary. And it is, in a sense, scary. Not in the sense of us not knowing what will happen afterwards, but then because you never passed through it, and you're going to pass through it alone, as the shining ones just said to them. And I think that's what John Bunyan meant when he said the river was very deep and its appearance left the pilgrims shaking. They were shaking. And the men said to them, you must go through the river or you cannot reach the gate. You cannot reach the gate. The pilgrim asked, is there no other way to the gate? And the answer, only Enoch and Elijah have been allowed to take that other path, and no one else will until the last trumpet sounds. So you see, the reality of what I said earlier on, everybody wants to go to heaven, nobody wants to die, but that is the passage to heaven. And that is one of the things with which we comfort ourselves, right? When Paul wrote in Thessalonians, he said, comfort yourself with these things, with this thought, that although there is death, which is an enemy to us in this world, which is a test to face, but we know that it is a gateway to life. The whole of our pilgrimage is about going to the celestial city. So it is a gate, or rather the gate to the celestial city. And I hope that this class, we're going to discuss the different Christian attitudes towards death, and we're going to compare our Christians' experience while crossing the river with hopeful's experience while crossing the river. And you see, those the experiences are different, and we are going to find that they are so markedly different. We have to wonder why Christian had to pass through an experience like that. So they said to them, there is no other way but to cross the river. No other way but to cross the river. I want to ask the class, would anyone prefer to be like an Enoch or an Elijah and not have to cross this river of death? If you were given the option, which one?
1: Yes, so. I would prefer that one.
0: Exactly.
1: Crossing the river.
0: To have chariots of fire come down, just, you know, lift you up, so. And then just go.
1: Yes,
0: or to just disappear like Enoch, and this was not seen again.
1: Yes, so.
0: but yeah, the angel said to them, well, until the trumpet sound, no one else will be allowed to take that path. And then immediately Christian became deeply discouraged. And this is not something for us to take lightly. I think this is just the Holy Spirit using John Bunyan to bring some reality to us. These are realities that even a person who knows the Lord, you know, when the person is confronted with the reality that this event is near, discouragement could set in, fear could set in, and fear set in for Christian became deeply discouraged. They said they looked around for another way to avoid the river, but found none. Then they asked the men if the river was the same depth everywhere. So can you say that? So they're now trying to ask, okay, now that we know that it is compulsory to cross this river, well, is there show us a part of the river where it is easier to cross? And you know, it is kind of, well, I don't want to say foolish question that we ask as human beings, which kind of death is better. I know sometimes we engage in discussion like that. Some people say, it's better to be maybe a mild sickness, because then you prepare yourself, prepare your mind. If they tell you that, oh, this is leading to death, maybe you prepare yourself, prepare your house, like Ezekiel said, look, go and put your house in order. And there are people like that who have benefited from it, because maybe they had a terminal illness which gave them like 7 months or a year, and they had the opportunity to put their affairs in order. They came to terms with it. And some people say, look, I just prefer, if it's going to happen, let it just happen like swiftly, and then it's gone. No pain, no fear, no dread, and all sorts of discussions that we engage in as human beings. And this is what John Bunyan was symbolizing here when the pilgrims were looking for, you know, looking for the part of the river that was not very deep. Like, but I mean, the thing is crossing the river. I don't know if anybody wants to talk about that. And the reality is, they have to cross the river. They have come to, I mean, they have come to reconcile with that reality, the river must be crossed. But now they are thinking of, well, how do we cross it? Should we, let us look for where the depth, where the river is not so deep, where they can easily cross. And then look at the answer that the men gave, which will resolve the issue I raised earlier on. The men answered them, these are angels. They said, no, the depth depends on how much you trust in the king of the place. And I think this is such a very powerful statement by the angels, saying to them, challenge to Christians who are concerned with questions like that. You remember that was a question that Christian and Ofu asked the shepherds on the Delectable Mountains, that they didn't answer them. Remember that they didn't answer directly. They asked them, the journey ahead, is it difficult or easy? And they gave them a cryptic answer, just like the angels are giving them now. These are not questions that the Lord wants us to really be bothered with. And now the question of, well, will death be easy or not? Or which kind of death is better? The men said to them, well, the depth of the river depends on how much you trust in the king of the place. And, the challenge is that even when we face that final enemy, we should face that enemy trusting in the king of the place, trusting that he has said, when you pass through the waters, I will be with you, it will not overwhelm you. So they resolved to move forward, and they stepped into the river. And of course, this is a big milestone in this book, and this is the end of their lives on this side of eternity. And then we read that almost immediately, Christian began to sink in that river. He was crossing the river. You know the Catholics, they believe that at the point of death, for those who are Christians, that the Lord will send Angel Michael to hold the hand of a pilgrim and help that pilgrim cross the River Jordan, which is symbolic of death. But we don't have any statement in the Bible to concretize that. But in this case, John Bunyan is saying the two of them stepped into the river, that's the river of death, and Christian began to sink. And now from here, we're going to see how Christian's experience in the river of death is to be contrasted with Ofu's experience. Let us read. I want somebody to please read this part from here, from resolving to move forward. And then let us discuss the two different experiences that they had while crossing the river of death. And this one, can you please read again? And we'll read this part later on.
1: Okay. Resolving to move forward, they stepped into the river. Almost immediately, Christian began to sink. Crying out to his companion, Hopeful, he said, I'm sinking in deep waters. The waves are overwhelming me. All these waves are crashing over me. Hopeful replied, take courage, my brother. I can feel the bottom and it is firm. But Christian, filled with despair, cried out, ha, my friend, the sorrows of death surround me. I don't think I'll reach the land flowing with milk and honey. With that, a heavy darkness and terror fell upon him, robbing him of all sense of direction. He could no longer remember the comfort he had experienced on his pilgrimage, or speak coherently about them. Instead, his words revealed his deep fear and anguish that he might die in the river and never enter the gate. Those who observed him noticed he was tormented by thoughts of sin he had committed, both before and after becoming a pilgrim. He was also plagued by visions of evil spirits, for from time to time he would speak as though he saw dreadful apparitions around him. Hopeful worked hard to keep Christian's head above water. At times, Christian would sink completely, only to rise again, weak and gasping for breath. Hopeful tried to comfort him, saying, brother, I can see the gate, and there are people standing ready to welcome us. But Christian replied, they are waiting for you, not me. You have been hopeful and steadfast ever since I've known you. Hopeful reassured him, and so have you, my brother. Christian, filled with doubt, cried out, "If only I were truly right with God. He would come to help me now. But because of my sins, he has trapped me in this trial and abandoned me." Hopeful gently reminded him, "Brother, you have forgotten what scripture says about the wicked. They have no struggles in their death. Their bodies are strong and healthy. They are free from the burdens common to man. They are not plagued like others." Psalm 73:4-5. "These troubles you are experiencing are not a sign that God has forsaken you. They are a test sent to see if you will remember his goodness and lean on him even in your distress."
0: Thank you.
1: Then in my dream, okay, I saw Christian pause and reflect.
0: Okay, thank you very much. Let's pause for a while here. And we see Christian really doing poorly while crossing the river. And to say poorly is even an understatement. This is him being terrified and wailing and almost sinking in that river. And for many of us who are Africans, many of us grew up being told that people who have experiences like this at the point of death, that they are unbelievers. Sometimes that there are people who are possessed by demons or tormented, or people who are going to hell, and that is why they are unable to face death courageously, you know. And many people also believe that those who face death calmly, that they are the true saints, that the true Christians, because they face death calmly. John Bunyan seems to be suggesting here that is not necessarily the case, and that the level of faith would matter, and that sometimes it is the devil terrifying the believer, the final terror, you know, visiting the final terror on a believer, knowing that believer at that point would be passing the last major test. You know, I don't know what's our view about this, about the two different experiences that these pilgrims had crossing the river of death. Have you ever seen a person who passed from life to who passed from life to eternity, who crossed the river being this terrified? Sometimes you have people who are maybe terminally ill in pain. Pain may be under pain would be a different thing, but you know, have you met a Christian who was very apprehensive about death, maybe facing certain death, but so disturbed and terrified, like Christian was here, clearly terrified. Christian was terrified by death here, unlike Ofu, who took it calmly. And I think Christian should even be glad that he had Ofu with him in his life, and that they had to cross the river together. In part two of this book, which you hope to read next year by the grace of God, we find that in that case, we have almost like 7 or 8 different pilgrims, and they had to live at different times, which is more realistic. So, I mean, any comment on this, Christian's horrible treatment at the time of the or horrible experience at the time of death? Okay,
2: hello.
0: Go ahead, ma.
2: Okay, yes, we see Christian here very terrified, fearful, and actually, you know, distressed, in despair.
0: Yes.
2: Because he felt that things were just, you know, the waters were just, you know, trying to cover him and consume him.
0: Yes.
2: And thank God for Hopeful that was there. Because Hopeful was an encourager to him.
0: Yes.
2: Because Hopeful handled it well. In fact, immediately they stepped into the river, Christian could not feel anything. He was just sinking.
0: Yes.
2: But when Opu stepped into it, he said he could feel the ground, that it was solid.
0: It was solid.
2: And so, yes. So, you know, I see that as hope.
0: Yes.
2: That even when I'm dead or at the throes passing of through death,
0: yes,
2: God is still with me. But in the case of Christian, he was so fearful and he was almost sinking. And you know, the account told us there that Ofu was trying to keep him, you know, above.
0: Keep his head above and water.
2: He was trying to keep his head above water. You know, which means Ofu was actually a help to this point. Mm-hmm. But instead of him, because you know, from the beginning of the time they came together,
0: yes,
2: I mean Ofu and Christian,
0: yes,
2: it has always been Christian that has been encouraging Ofu.
0: Yes.
2: But now the tables are turned. It is now Ofu that is there for him. But it's like he's not even taking that encouragement.
0: Exactly.
2: It's just throwing it back at him.
0: Yeah,
2: that,
0: true.
2: No, the way I'm seeing it, I don't think that this one. And it was so fearful. I really feel for him.
0: No, I do feel for him as well. Christian said, they said, if I were truly right with God, it will come to help me now.
2: But
0: because of my
2: sins,
0: it has trapped me in this trial and abandoned me. And you know, because crossing the river of death is like the final test of your faith. You know, it is at the point where everything comes together and you are finally terrified by Satan. Are you sure you believe what you have always believed? You know, that's it. Are you sure that your sins have been forgiven truly? Are you sure that you not remember your sins again? You know, there's a portion there where it says that as Christians stepped into the water, all his sins came back to him again. He remembered all of them. And this is the point where a person will begin to say, you know, doubt will come and say, well, am I sure that I've been truly forgiven? Then you remember that those sins again. That sin that time, I asked for forgiveness, but has he forgiven me? Now I'm crossing the river. I don't know what's going to happen. What if he brings it up? What if I cross the river and the Lord brings up those sins again? Am I sure I've been forgiven? Again, you can begin to ask, am I even sure that there is a king waiting for me at that place? Maybe I've been misled. Maybe it's all been a lie. And those are the terrors of death for a Christian. Those are the terrors of death. And it's not something we should take lightly at all. Good evening, sir. Thank you very much for joining us. And Ekwesheni, and we thank you for making time to join us, sir.
3: Yes, sir. Good evening, sir.
0: Good evening,
3: master. Yeah. So I believe this is a very profound moment in the life of the both of them.
0: Yes.
3: So now, another way we can look at it, or that I'm looking at it, is that it could have happened the other way.
0: Mm-hmm. It could have been awful.
3: It could have been awful.
0: It was terrifying.
3: So, but Bunyan is trying to maybe help us so that we can be on our guard. The things that could happen to a believer at that time moment. At such a time, you know. So, and then the lessons. Of course, I've said that it could have been awful.
0: Exactly.
3: Now it's Christian, you know. So, and then that the other person who is strong at that time.
0: Mm-hmm.
3: Of course, like Mommy was saying that in the past, you know, if you, of course, it's been either here or there. But of course, it's more on the side of strength. Is more on the side of
0: Christian.
3: Christian.
0: Yes.
3: Of course, Christian. I mean, straight too, that cost them a lot of pain at some point, you know. So, but if you look at it, give or take, you say, okay, Christian has done better you know, over time, you know. So, but of that, there is no strong man, you know. It will take grace to carry us home.
0: Exactly.
3: So the lesson now for me is that, you know, when one is weak, the other one that is strong will encourage him. And I believe that somehow Ofu will still be of help. Well, of course, we have not gotten there. I'm just presuming that Ofu will still be of help to Christian. You know, of course, he's fighting for his life, but Ofu kept encouraging him to. And these are the things that could happen. As we were reading, I remember an experience with one of our members, very committed, very very spiritual man. Of course, he had lived a very very rough life.
0: Okay.
3: when he was young, he was it's a blessed memory now. Okay. But when he was much more younger, he was in the ministry. Okay. You know, he had very bad life. You know, he lost his wife, and then he married one very bad woman like that.
0: Okay.
3: So even though he had rededicated his life, yes, but that decision was a bad decision, and he was. But we know him to be a very sound brother.
0: Okay.
3: So one of the services he just developed, okay, before I think he skipped his drugs.
0: Okay.
3: He was feeling somehow. He came to church, and then he had issues. Okay. You know, in church, we took him to the church clinic, from there to another clinic, you know, belonging to a member. Mm. Then from there, that one said he has to go to FMC.
0: Okay.
3: But when but the point I'm driving at is that when I visited him, of course he was dying because, you know, he's so, but he was telling me that, Venerable, please pray for me that God will forgive me. But what would have happened naturally, because that was a disciple.
0: That was what we just missed. Okay. Perhaps a call cut off Venerable there. Let's just patiently wait for him.
3: Committed now. Okay, they were old sins.
0: Mm-hmm.
3: And he knew that he was dying. She was. So because the wife, when I went to pray with the wife, you know, he was telling me that, you know, even Baba was saying that and then he had passed on. Because he passed on a few hours later.
0: Okay,
3: you know?
0: Okay.
3: You know, but I wasn't convinced because I know that he didn't do anything at that time that we knew him. He was very committed. You know, so I was there, I encouraged him, I prayed with him, you know, and then he passed on. But I have no doubt in my mind, I'm not God and I don't take the position of God, but I have no doubt in my mind that he will have peace with God. But those moments came for me, you know, because he was dying.
0: Exactly.
3: And then, just like what we are, because I didn't think about this, you know, at that time.
0: Yeah.
3: But now that I know, okay, it must have been those terrible things.
0: Exactly.
3: Did.
0: The terror.
3: Yes, I was coming to him. Please ask God to forgive me. He didn't say anything that. So, finally, the lesson is that, you know, if we have such experience, people, it is our responsibility, like hopeful. If we are the ones who have a stronger ground to encourage
0: the other,
3: that person, so that the devil will not adverse his soul.
0: Absolutely. I really thank God for this example you have given, because the way I see it is, in fact, for us to even imagine that Ophul himself was not, you know, crossing the river at that time. If any one of us has had experience ministering to somebody who is dying, just like Venerable has said, maybe your parent, you know, passing through, I mean at the end of their lives, or any elderly person, or anybody for that matter, you find that sometimes the person who is dying or who is crossing the river becomes quite loquacious, you know, talks a lot. Some of them tend to talk a lot, and they talk about their lives and the things they have done. And it's because I mean that's the point where everything comes together, where everything is resolved, and the person becomes mindful of eternity and is wondering. And then the old sins, they tend to come back, and the person is wondering, have I been forgiven as Christ forgiven me? And this is where I really love one of the statements made by the shining ones, the angels, when they said, well, when they asked the angels, well, which part of the river is shallow, which one is not deep, and they said to them, no, they say, you must proceed by your own faith, number one. And they said, I can't get to that place. They said the depth of the river depends on how much you trust in the king of the place. So meaning that the experience you are going to have crossing the river of death will depend on how strong your faith is in your Savior, in the words he has spoken, in the work he has done, if that faith is, the faith is there, but if it is not strong at that time, then there will be such terror to afflict one. And I think this is a lesson for us. If we ever come across a situation like that, like Venerable came across, we should be reminded that this is not, it is not necessarily an unbeliever who feels that way. It's not necessarily a person who is saying, there's a sin, has Christ forgiven me? And the person who is terrified is not necessarily an unbeliever, right? It could just be somebody who is terrified by Satan, the accuser of the brethren. And you know, at the point of death, that is the last chance that the devil has to derail a Christian, and then he comes, he brings back the memories of those horrible sins, right? It brings doubt to say, look, are you sure your king is waiting for you? Nobody is waiting for you. Once you pass through night, it will all be dark and we are all going there together. Or you are deceiving yourself that he has saved you. No, he has not saved you. And it should be a responsibility, if you have an opportunity like that, to encourage such a one. What the simple thing you have to say is, do you continue to affirm that Jesus Christ is your Lord? If the person says yes, then you encourage him like Ofu encourage this person. Then don't worry. Take courage. The bottom is firm. It will hold. It will hold. You are not going to sink. But again, I also love that Christian had this experience and not hopeful. Because as we have all said, as Mama Dikwe said, and Venerable as well, if you are going to weigh them on the scale, Christian has been the more mature Christian. Christian has been the one who has been like even a mentor to Hopeful. In fact, from Hopeful's testimony, it was the witness of Christian and Faithful that brought Hopeful into the pilgrimage in the first place. So Christian is the more mature Christian. I love that John Boyan has written this thing in such a way that the more mature Christian is the one who is terrified at the point of death. It is not always so, not necessarily so, but it is to tell us that it does not follow that a person who has been in the faith for longer would not be terrified like this at the point of death. It does not follow. It could just be anyone. As Venerable said, it could have been Hopeful as well. But I think the lesson here is that the person whose faith remain strong at that point, she will encourage the other, as Hopeful encouraged Christian. And even here, we see the reason why John Boyan gave the name Hopeful to Hopeful, right? It's about hope. Hope is so important. And you remember that when they were in the castle, when they were in the grip of giant despair, in Doubting Castle, we raised that question. The question that Paul raised: faith, hope, and love, all these three, but the greatest, Paul said, is love. And we're not doubting that, but we are saying that oftentimes we extol the virtues of love and of faith, and sometimes we do not extol enough the virtues of hope. Hope is a continuous and constant belief that things will turn out right, good for us. Faith is that God is there, God can do all things, but hope is that He will do it in our favor, that He will do it in our favor. And once hope is lost, then many things will be lost. The reason why they did not kill themselves when they were in the castle despair was because Ofu was hopeful. Ofu had hope that things would just turn around in their favor. He said, look, let's not kill ourselves. What if this man dies? What if this man drops the key tomorrow? What if this? What if that? And that is the way hope thinks, which is positive thinking for people who think from secular perspectives. But here again, we see Hopeful crossing the river of death and keeping hope alive that it will turn out the way that God has promised. It will turn out that way. You know, the positive thinking in the Christian sense is what is called hope. And hope is so important. So those three, love, faith, and hope, they are all important. Paul has said that love is the most important because everything hinges on love. But we must never forget the importance of hope as well. And so Christian here, all that flailing about, every darkness, terror falling on me. And then again, let us not join people in quickly jumping to conclusion that the person who is terrified at the point of death is necessarily an unbeliever. It may just be a signal to you that the Holy Spirit wants you to help that person through that very solemn and difficult phase in life. So here we read that Ofu worked hard to keep Christians' head above water. He said, at times, Christians would sink completely, only to rise again. I mean, there is something very deep here that John Boyan is telling us. He said, at times, Christians would sink completely, only to rise again. Maybe at some point, maybe we would even say some nearly blasphemous things and say, look, I don't think Christ has forgiven me. I don't think his work has redeemed me. And then somebody is preaching to you and say, no, don't say that. The Lord has died for you, his blood. And then he rises again and say, yeah, that's true. I'm sorry I said that. I'm just afraid. I'm just this, I'm just that. And I really love that John Boyan has put it this way, just to tell us that it is not always... I mean, you read some Christian literature, they appear to suggest that it will all be so smooth. It's also smooth for the Christian, and there will be no pain at all, nothing at all. And this is suggesting otherwise. Christian said, yes, they are waiting for you, not for me. Opu said, Opu must have been surprised. Are you not the one who brought me to Christ? Now you are telling me that the angels are waiting for me and not for you. And then, Opu said something again that we should pay attention to. Ofu reminded him gently, said, brother, you have forgotten what the scripture says about the wicked. They have no struggles in their death. And let us think deeply about this from Psalm 73, which we know so well, describing the wicked. They would say they have no struggles in their death. Why is it? Do you want to speak to that? Why is it that the wicked, the unbeliever, have no struggles in their death? They often are not terrified by the same sort of terror that visited Christian. Why is it that people who are not redeemed by Christ, who have never given any thought to it, they are not even thinking about their sins at all? Sometimes they are just even so calm facing death, and they just pass on, and they're not struggling. They're not saying, oh that sin. Just like the psalmist wrote there, Samson said, they have no struggles in their death. They have no struggles. They just pass on. They are so calm. So much so that a Christian looking at them will say, are you sure this person has any idea what's waiting for him? This person has not accepted Christ. He has not even done anything about it. So yet, just so calm about death. After this one, did you want to say something? Anyone wanted to speak to that? Ofu trying to encourage Christian by saying, well, you see, these terrors you are facing, these fears that you are facing, they suggest actually, why some would say, would think that they suggest that you are not truly a Christian, they actually suggest that you are a Christian. They suggest that you know the implication of what is happening, you know the consequence of what is happening, you know how important it is to get it right.

0: anyone. Well, I mean, this much I will say. What it says is that the people who are ignorant are just ignorant, and we're soon going to see ignorant coming up again. People who don't know what is about to happen, they are the very ones that English proverb will apply to. You don't know what you don't know. The ignorant person does not know what he does not know. And so they face death so calmly because they've come to believe that there's nothing coming after that. It will just be darkness. There is no judgment. There is no, I mean, nobody will call them for account. And so they are calm in their death. And these are the things that we as Christians must be mindful of. So if we see unbelievers, people who, even without us being judgmental, people who we know to be, well, you know, unrepentant sinners, dying calmly, we should bear this in mind. Psalm 73, they have no struggles whatsoever in their death. Bramak.
1: Okay. Well, some people just feel that when they die, they will just fall into oblivion.
0: Yes.
1: And nothing happens afterwards.
0: Yes.
1: And maybe that oblivion is where they feel that maybe they'll be trapped there forever or something. I don't know.
0: Mm.
1: Yeah.
0: Yeah, exactly.
1: That's not true.
0: Absolutely not true. So that gives them some sort of false comfort that all is well. What's going to happen is that we're all just going to disappear into oblivion. Nobody will remember me anymore, and I'm just going to disappear. It will just be darkness. It's over. It's over. And so maybe they just train their mind to accept it, and they just come. And you see, that's the point. Where, I mean, if we bring it home to what is happening in the contemporary culture now, this glorification of death, and we, you know, the things we read about now, about elective death procedure, if we may put it that way, where it is now going mainstream in some countries of the world for people to elect to die. Many people who are terminally ill or people who are aged, and they say, look, if you get to a particular age, why do you want to keep on? There are stories of elderly couple who will say, look, we have been together for 40, 50 years or 60 years. I don't want you to die before me and leave me alone. I don't want to die and leave you. Let's just go to the hospital and elect to be put to death. And people are taking it so lightly. And some

0: becoming terrified and really taking it seriously, I think it is a sense, it is a sign that that person understands the consequences of what would happen after death, the enormity of it. Those who are ignorant, they don't even fully appreciate the enormity of it, and so they take it lightly, and they just plunge into that river. And then we see the application of Isaiah 43:2 here. John Bunyan suggesting that this will also apply at the point of death, when the prophet said, "When you pass through the waters, I will be with you, and through the rivers, they will not sweep over you." And that should be an encouragement for us that even that point of death will not be, there's no guarantee that it will be easy. The terrors of Satan will still be visited on the Christian, but at that point we can take comfort in the truth that all the promises that he has made, they are yea and amen. And you see, then we read there, it says, with those words they both found renewed courage. Both of them found renewed courage by remembering the promise of God. And I think this should say something to us. What gave them renewed courage? And we see, you see, again, the importance of the word. It is the promises of God that they recalled, even at the point of death, that gave them renewed courage. And you see, this is again emphasizing to us the importance of having the word stored in us, so much so that even at the point of death, to be reminded of those things will give courage. I don't know if you have been at the deathbed of some Christians, they'll say, just keep reading the Bible to me. Or some will say, just keep playing hymns. And they say, these things will just keep reminding the person who is passing from life to death and to eternity of the promises of God. And that's what a Christian needs, even at that point. You're just reading the Word of God, reading the promises of God, and the experiences of other saints in the Bible. And it is that will keep that person strengthened. So we see that the devil, the accuser of the brethren, will not relent until he derails a Christian from going to the celestial city. And that final terror is what he would want to visit on the Christian. But in this case, thankfully, soon Christian felt solid ground beneath his feet. Although he had a horrible time, although he did poorly, although he was terrified, in the end, he found his feet again, and the rest of the river became shallow. And so together, they made it to the other side. And this is a time when we have to congratulate Christian and hopeful. Haven't made it to the other side. This is the time when finally they are out of the reach of Apollyon and his agent. They're out of the reach of the valley of humiliation, of the valley of the shadow of death. They're out of the reach of giant despair. They're out of the reach of doubting castle. They're out of the reach of enchanted grounds. They're out of the reach of Vanity Fair. This is the only time, because they have now crossed to the other side, and they have successfully, gloriously crossed to the other side. Was it easy? No, it wasn't easy. Was it full of ups and downs? Of course, it was full of ups and downs. Was it full of errors? Yes, they made many errors. If you want to count them now, almost uncountable, even for a book like this. Not to talk about in reality. I mean, if I were to count all the times I've fallen in my Christian race, I believe there would be too many to count. Just as the psalmist would say that if I were to count all the blessings of God, they'd be too numerous to count. I suppose that if I were to count all the times I've fallen as well, they'd be too numerous to count. But hallelujah, they have crossed the other side, where those things will be remembered no more. Any takeaways from this chapter? Brahma, go ahead.
1: Just to, a number of takeaways. I mean, it's not like we said, people want to go to heaven, but nobody wants to die.
0: Nobody wants to die, yeah.
1: So, someone's always saying that he doesn't know. People would prefer to stay here mm-hmm. because they don't know what is beyond the sky.
0: Exactly.
1: But

0: but it's a pity that nobody is going to be able to stay here.
1: Nobody's going to be allowed to stay.
0: Nobody will be able to stay. So what I see from here is that either we like it or not, that time will come. It's better we're ready for that time. And I mean, I see a lot of people who take so many things in life, like a do or die.
1: Yes.
0: I just imagine that maybe they don't understand. They say there's someone that did something to them, they can't forgive that person. Or maybe couples who have issues and they can't even forgive each other. So all those kind of things are just things that came to mind here. That there's so many things that when you think about the bigger picture, or as Jesus talked about it, the weight matters. You will really just see that this life is almost meaningless. Exactly. Or if not meaningless.
1: Vanity of vanities, as the preacher said in Ecclesiastes.
0: Okay, thank you so much. I think those are my takeaways.
1: Okay.
0: Life is full of struggles, but to what end?
1: Yeah, to what end? Okay, exactly that. I mean, as always, that is a reminder that this present life will come to an end. Thank you very much. Brashio, good evening to you.
2: All right. Good evening, sir.
1: Yeah.
2: The takeaway from this is, you know, when they were about crossing the river,
1: yes,
2: and they were told that there are two challenges to conquer and all of the, you know, Christian and people requesting that the shining ones should accompany them.
1: Yeah.
2: And all of, so in our comment, people's comment, it was well established that death and judgment is individualistic. We face them not in groups, but in persons.
1: Exactly.
2: So that's the takeaway point for me.
1: That's true.
2: Especially at the point, the matter of judgment, because sometimes some people may even die with other people.
1: Yeah.
2: But when it comes to judgment,
1: exactly,
2: just you. And so, it will be expedient. It will be expedient that we know that we need to prepare seriously for it.
1: Yeah.
2: And understand that the Christian way is personal.
1: Yeah.
2: We go from here. The Christian way is personal. So this is my situation.
1: Thank you so very much. I thank you for raising those points, because they are quite important ones to take away from this chapter, where the angel said to them, no, you have to face these two tests on your own. And let each of us be reminded of that at the end of it all, it will just be me confronted by the river of death, but in the assurance that the Lord will be waiting at the other side to welcome me. And for the judgment as well, it will just be me before the judgment throne of God. But again, comforted by the assurance that my Lord has promised to present me faultless before the throne of God. But I cannot hope to lean on hopeful or on faithful or anyone for that matter. Thank you very much for bringing that up. Any other takeaway point from this chapter? The pilgrims passing from life through death to the other side, and by the grace of God, next Saturday we see that other side and the arrival at that place. I mean, again, we cannot overemphasize the importance of Christian fellowship, right? Christian fellowship, because I imagine that Christian was all alone and he did not have Brother Hopeful with him. You can imagine how even more terrified he must have been. I would not want to encourage him. Maybe at some point that scripture would have come back to him to encourage him, of course, but it would have been even more difficult than it was for him, right? I think we cannot agree on that.
3: Very correct, sir.
1: Exactly. Thank you, sir.
3: The value of companionship.
1: Companionship, yes.
3: In such a critical moment.
1: Yes.
3: About such a critical moment, yeah.
1: Mm-hmm. Even in the example you gave, sir, imagine that man did not have a shepherd, a pastor to minister to him, or no Christian brother, you know, to minister to him at that time. He would just have been left alone with his own thoughts. And then at that point, from what you said, he was married to a woman who was not very helpful. You know, if a person like that was surrounded by unbelievers at that point, and I do pray that none of us will be surrounded by ungodly people, flippant people at such a very momentous time. You know, I mean, there is nothing greater than being surrounded by Christians at such a momentous time, either in the form of children or a spouse or a friend or Christian brothers. You know, people are going to hold your hand and say, look, take heart, brother, take heart, sister. Jesus Christ is making you whole. And I love how John Bunyan applied all these scriptures to this time of the said. Opu said to him, take heart, my brother, Jesus Christ is making you whole. Amazing. Okay, any other takeaway from this study tonight? Okay, thank you also very much. I think it's been a very beautiful study, and the matters that John Boyan has written about, they are not matters that you are going to get anywhere easily. These are not things that many people speak about. But there are things that ought to be spoken about, things that we ought to study. And I pray that if you ever find yourself in a position to minister to somebody who is crossing the river, that the lessons from today will help you to properly minister to such a one. And at the time of God's own choosing, and I pray that the Lord will grant each of us long lives as He has purposed in His heart, and at the time of His own choosing, that each of us will remember all this and will be encouraged by Him who has promised to be with us even when we are passing through the water. So let us make time out next week to complete the reading of this book. There is still one more twist at the end of this book, and I do not want any one of us to miss it. So I look forward to seeing you all. By the grace of God, we want to continue to bear up our Father in God, Venerable Femi Olalekan James, who is ministering to us in our church. You know, Brashion, I was not in church today, but I quickly joined the 7 a.m. service, and I was shocked to find that our revival preacher is none other than the Venerable Femi Olalekan James. And I was pleasantly surprised. So, and you'll be with us throughout this week. So we are praying that the Lord Himself, I will strengthen you, sir, in Jesus' name.
3: Amen.
1: Amen.
3: Thank you, sir.
0: Amen.
1: Amen.
0: Amen. Amen.

0: Amen indeed. I pray Lord give us grace to labor night and day as pilgrims. In Jesus' name, amen. Okay, venerable sir, please pray for us and commit our new week into God's hand.
1: Father, we thank you for this night.
0: Thank you, Lord.
1: And we thank you for the light. Thank you for the illumination. Yes, sir. Thank you for the fresh courage that you are giving to us. Thank you for the understanding. And Lord, we pray that you will bless this new week.
0: Amen.
1: You will prosper our undertakings, our businesses, our career, our academics, our family. You will prosper us.
0: Amen.
1: In the name of Jesus.
0: Amen.
1: Lord, this week will be accident free for us.
0: Amen.
1: In the name of Jesus, we will go out in safety.
0: Amen.
1: And we will return in joy.
0: Amen.
1: And you will teach our hands to profit this
0: Amen.
1: New week.
0: Amen.
1: And if there be any concern, any anxiety, any reason for anxiety, Lord, you will visit us.
0: Amen.
1: And you will put to flight the army of the enemy.
0: Amen.
1: You will give us victory.
0: Amen.
1: In the name of Jesus.
0: Amen.
1: Thank you, Father.
0: Thank you, Lord.
1: In Jesus' name we pray.
0: Amen. Amen. And the grace of our Lord and Savior Jesus Christ, the love of
2: love
0: God,
2: God,
0: and the fellowship of the Holy Spirit be with us now and forevermore. Amen.
3: Amen.
0: Amen. Thank you very much. And today, so thank you, Sister Shades. Thank you, Venerable. Thank you, Bro Mark.
1: Thank you, Rashid. And Bro Femi, it was good seeing my mommies.
0: Okay.
1: Blood this morning.
0: Okay, you saw Dr. Adeshina and Mrs. Onodikwe, right?
1: Yes.
0: Beautiful.
4: I went to introduce myself.
0: Nice.
4: When I heard you preaching, I was like, I know this voice.
0: I guess as much.
4: So
1: it was really good. Thank you so much, man.
4: Yes.
3: Nice. I was practically in and out of church.
0: Okay.
1: Yeah.
0: Thank God.
3: I was in the clinic all through.
0: Oh, in the clinic?
1: Right.
0: Oh.
1: Right.
3: Yes.
0: Hope you are feeling much better.
3: Thank God. Yes.
1: It is well with
3: Thank you.
0: Amen.
3: Jesus.
0: Amen.
3: All right.
0: Okay, happy night, rest, everyone. Thank you.
3: Bye. You too, sir. Night.
5: Good night.
0: Good night, Bro Mark. Enjoy your stay there.
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7: 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It's now the segment for Faith List of the Week. I want to listen to this song as we begin. Listen to it. How many times must I prove how much I love you? That's the Lord speaking to you, speaking to the doubtful Christian. How many ways How many ways must I show my love to you? How many times must I rescue you from danger, from trouble, for you to know just how much I love you? And of course, those are questions for the doubtful and fearful Christian. How many times

And I hope you heard that. Didn't I wake you up this morning? Were you not close in your right mind? When you worked on the problem, did I not make it go away? Did my angel not carry you when you were in trouble so you would know how much I love you? And I always love that song, and I think that song expresses the frustration, if I may use that word, the frustration of the Spirit of the Lord with you when you are doubtful and afraid. And indeed, of course, I use it with caution and with respect, but you see, that's actually how the Lord feels about you and about me when, well, I would not act, I will not move forward, you will not act, you will not move forward, you are paralyzed, you are afraid, just as an unbeliever would, just as somebody without a savior would, just as somebody without a father would. You have a father. You have a father. Every father in heaven is not just a father, he's the King of Kings, the Lord of Lords. So why would you be afraid? So number one question this morning, the first, number one on our list this morning of 10 urgent questions for the fearful and doubtful, on our list this morning from Joshua 1 chapter 9. Urgent question for you. Have I not commanded you, be strong and courageous, do not be afraid, do not be discouraged, for the Lord your God will be with you wherever you go. Have I not commanded you? That's the first urgent question for you this morning, in your doubts and in your fear and in your anxieties. Have I not commanded you? Have I not commanded you to be strong and courageous? Have I not commanded you? That's what God is saying to you. And you can sense the urgency in that question when the Lord looks at you, looks into your heart and sees fear and anxiety and concerns and worries, and says to you, have I not commanded you to be strong and courageous? We don't take my word.

And you hear that song, it says, all these things I did them for you. I'm doing them for you so you would know how much, just how much I love you. Just how much I love you. So number one on our list this morning, the urgent question to you in your doubt and your fear and in your anxious moment, Lord is saying to you, from Joshua chapter 1 verse 9, have I not commanded you? Have I not commanded you to be strong and courageous? And that's the Lord of my saying, I, the King of Kings, Lord of Lords, having power over all, I who love you so much, have I not commanded you, be strong and courageous? So hear his voice there, Christian, this morning. Have I not commanded you? I'm not the one asking you that question. It's the Lord of Lords, the King of Kings, the Almighty, the one who was, who is, who forever shall be, the one who formed you, the one who has engraved you on the palm of his hands, is the one asking you this question, saying, have I not commanded you to be strong and courageous? Listen to this song again. He's saying all the things he has done for you in the past. And so you would know. So you

my angel carried you, so you would know just how much I love you. So number one question this morning for the doubtful, the fearful, the anxious Christian is from Joshua 1:9. Have I not commanded you to be strong and courageous? So why are you afraid? And the second question, the second urgent question this morning to you in your doubts and fear and anxiety is this: Where is your faith? And of course, this is from Luke 8:25. Let's start from verse 22. One day, Jesus said to his disciples, "Let us go over to the other side of the lake." So they got into a boat and set out. As they sailed, he fell asleep. A squall came down the lake so that the boat was being swamped and they were in great danger. The disciples went and woke him, saying, Master, we are going to drown. We are going to drown. And I love the way the account in Luke puts it. We are going to drown. That's what he says. We are going to drown. Imagine having the master in the ship with them and saying, we are going to drown. They were afraid. We are going to drown. The Lord got up and rebuked the wind and the raging waters. The storm subsided and all was calm. Where is your faith? He asked his disciples. Where is your faith? So, their brother, their sister, just be quiet for a while. Can you hear him? His Holy Spirit saying to you, my daughter, my son, where's your faith? Where's your faith? Why are you? Where's your faith? Where's your faith? Where's your faith? Where's your faith? And disciples themselves, they must have been taken aback. They looked at the sea. The storm had subsided. All was calm. And in fear and amazement, they asked one another, "Who is this? Who is this? He commands even the winds and the water, and they obey him." So the Lord is saying to you this morning, through his Holy Spirit, saying to you, where's your faith? Where's your faith? Don't you know that even the winds and the water, they obey me? Don't you know? Where's your faith? Where's your faith? So, you know what? Fear is staring you at the face, right? Fight it with faith. Fight your fear with faith. Fear runs away. Fear disappears at the appearance of faith. And so the Lord asks his disciples the same question his Holy Spirit is asking you this morning. Where is your faith? Where's your faith, Femi? Where's your faith? Where's your faith?

And so the Holy Spirit wants you to remember those urgent questions, the 10 of them. If you want to add anyone to our list, please do reach us on WhatsApp. Tap the WhatsApp widget on the bottom right-hand corner of our page, or call into the studio, or send us an anonymous message on the form right under our player on our homepage. The first urgent question to the doubtful, the anxious person this morning. The first urgent question is this: do you remember it? Are you following it? Are you keeping a list? Have I not commanded you? From Joshua 1, have I not commanded you to be strong and courageous? And that was said to Joshua as he set out to lead the people, as he set out to take command of leadership from Moses. The Lord said to him, have I not commanded you? Have I not commanded you? Have I not commanded you? And the second urgent question is this: where is your faith? Where is your faith? Where is your faith? If you have become paralyzed by fear, where is your faith? If you are thinking that this trouble will sink you, where is your faith? If you are supposing that the troubles you face right now will sink you, the urgent question to you is, where is your faith? If you are thinking that illness, that sickness will never go away, the Holy Spirit is saying to you, where is your faith? If you are supposing that you will not get forgiveness, you will not receive forgiveness, that the consequences of your sinful actions for which you have repented, that they will never be removed, the Lord says to you, where is your faith? Where is your faith? Where is your faith? If you are supposing that obligation, there is no way to meet it, where is your faith? That's the urgent question to you this morning. And the third one on our list this morning, from Jeremiah and also from Genesis, similar questions, urgent question to you and to me: is anything too hard for the Lord? Is anything too hard for the Lord? Genesis 18:14, from verse 13. And the Lord asked Abraham, why did Sarah laugh and say, can I really bear a child when I'm old? Is anything too difficult for the Lord? That's the angel of the Lord speaking to Abraham. I'm talking about Sarah, who laughed when she heard that she would conceive in her old age. What promise has the Lord given you and it looks as if it will never come to pass? Don't look at present circumstances. Don't look at present circumstances. The angel of the Lord said to Abraham, is anything too difficult for the Lord? Is anything too difficult for the Lord? And all that you hear that question as well, as urgent as it is. Is anything too difficult for the Lord? And the Lord God himself, he said it. He posed that same question to Jeremiah the prophet, asking him to tell his people, the Israelite, in Jeremiah 32:27, behold, I am the Lord, the God of all flesh. Is there anything too hard for me? So you see right there, from Genesis 18, the angel of the Lord, of course, testifying of the Lord God Almighty, saying, is anything too difficult for the Lord? And Jeremiah 32, our Lord God Almighty himself, saying it directly to his prophet, behold, I am the Lord, the God of all flesh. Is anything too hard for me? Is anything too hard for me? So this morning, in your doubt and anxiety, in your troubles, that you will hear the voice of God's Holy Spirit saying to you, this morning, saying to you, my son, my daughter, have I not commanded you to be strong and courageous? From Joshua 1:9, that we hear his voice. From Luke 8, saying, where is your faith? Where is your faith? If you are supposing that this will never go away, if you are supposing that things will not turn around for the better, if you are saying it's been here for too long, it's been with me for so long, this trouble has been here for so long, that we hear his voice saying to you, where is your faith? And if you think that this is impossible, okay, it may be impossible for you, and that's fine. It may be impossible for your friends and your benefactors and your parents and your spouse, and perhaps your pastor as well. Impossible for anybody to, it may even be impossible for the most powerful man in this world. But the Lord is asking you, is there anything too difficult for me? Is there anything too difficult for me? Is there anything too difficult for me?
is the entity to go. When you come back, we're going to go to number four. Number four on our list. If you want to add to this list, please do so. Do so by sending us a message on WhatsApp, by tapping that WhatsApp widget on the bottom right-hand corner of our page, or sending it to us anonymously using the form under our player. Have I not commanded you to be strong and courageous? Where's your faith? Where's your faith? Is there anything too difficult for me? And number four, once we return, please do stay with us.

0: 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God bless you.
1: Engaging the culture with the mind of Christ.
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0: Engaging the culture with the mind of Christ.

fearful, doubtful, and anxious Christian. And number one on our list is from Joshua 1:9. Have I not commanded you to be strong and courageous? So why are you afraid? Have I not commanded you? That's the Lord's Holy Spirit saying to you. And the Lord, the Holy Spirit is also reminding you of what our Lord said to his disciples. Where is your faith? Where is your faith if you think all is lost? And the Lord is also reminding you this morning, is there anything too difficult for me? Is there anything difficult? And number four on our list this morning, from the book of Job, the number four on our list this morning. Where were you when I laid the earth's foundations? Where were you? Where were you? Where were you? From Job 38 verse 4, the Lord reproaching Job when he expressed his concerns and his frustrations at his circumstances. Now brace yourself like a man, the Lord said to Job. Now brace yourself like a man. The same thing he's saying to you. He's saying to you right now, oh, you think you have issues with me? You think I've dealt with you badly? You think I'm dealing with you badly? You think I'm dealing with you wickedly? You think I'm not a loving father? You think I'm not even in control? Now brace yourself like a man, the Lord said to Job. The same thing he's saying to you. Now brace yourself like a man. Can you hear him right now? Brace yourself. I will question you and you shall inform me. So the Lord called Job to a conference. Okay, let's talk together. The same thing he's saying to me right now and saying to you as well. Okay, let's come, let's reason together. Brace yourself. I've heard you have said, oh, God has forgotten about me. Oh, God has dealt wickedly with me. Oh, God has not been fair to me. Oh, I even doubt if God is in control. Oh, I doubt if this is within the power of God to fix. He says to you right now, listen to him through his Holy Spirit. Now brace yourself. Brace yourself like a man. I will question you and you shall inform me. You shall. I hope you note that word shall. I will question you and you must answer. You shall inform me. I will question you and you shall inform me. Where were you when I laid the foundations of the earth? Tell me if you have understanding. Who fixed its measurements? Surely you should know. Or who stretched a measuring line across it? Those are the questions that the Lord posed to Job, and the same questions that His Holy Spirit is posing to you right now. He said, look, you must answer these questions. If it is your thinking, if it is your position that I've dealt with you unfairly, if it is your position that I've dealt with you otherwise than in love, if it's your position that I've not demonstrated my control and ownership of the world, if it's your position that I cannot fix what is wrong in your life, he says to you, okay, sit down. You must answer these questions. Where were you when I laid the foundations of the earth? Tell me if you have understanding. And I hope you have understanding. I hope you can answer that question. I hope you can answer that question. When God calls you to a conference and says, I'm going to ask you and you must answer. Oh, that you must tremble. I think at this point is the point for the Christian, doubtful, fearful, anxious Christian. This is the point for that Christian to fall down and say, Lord, pardon me. Lord, have mercy upon me. Forgive my unbelief. This is where the Christian should say, Lord, forgive my unbelief. And I hope that's your response this morning as you hear these urgent questions from our Lord to you in your doubt and in your doubt and fear. I hope this is your response. You are saying, Lord, please pardon, forgive my unbelief. Forgive my unbelief. Because you weren't there. Were you there? Were you there when he laid the earth's foundations? Were you there? When he fixed his measurements, were you there? When he did these things, for of course, he who created the old world out of nothing, what would be impossible for him to do? The things we know, they pale into insignificance compared with the things we don't know. No matter how much knowledge that humanity has amassed, no matter how much knowledge the most learned and the most studied of this world have amassed, look, there's still much more in the universe, even in the universe, for that man does not know.
the hand that holds the world together. The hand that holds the world together is the hand of God, the immovable hand of God, the everlasting arm of God, the everlasting arm of God. And he's saying to you, okay, I understand you are frustrated with me. You are saying I've forgotten you. Okay, brace yourself. Answer these questions. Where were you when I laid the foundations of the earth? He who made the world and all that therein is. He who owns the world and all that therein is. Hey, what would be too difficult for him to do? What would be too difficult for him to do? So this morning, dear child of God, listen to him saying, have I not commanded you to be strong and courageous? So why are you afraid? He said that to Joshua. He's saying it to you. Where's your faith? He said to the disciples who were afraid, the disciples who said to themselves, we are going to drown. They went to the Lord of Lords, King of Kings, the Son of God, God himself, with them in the vessel. And he said to him, Master, we are going to drown. Isn't that what you say sometimes? Isn't that what I say sometimes? I say, this is the end. Do you also say that from time to time? Are you saying that right now? This is the end. This is the end. All is lost. Where is your faith? Where is your faith? With Christ in the vessel, I smile at the storm. That's what that hymn writer wrote. With Christ in the vessel, I smile at the storm. With Christ in the vessel, I smile at the storm. Where is your faith? And like the angel asked Abraham, like the Lord himself asked Jeremiah the prophet, is there anything too difficult for me? Is there anything too difficult for the Lord? And the question that the Lord posed to Job, which is the number 4 on our list this morning, the same question is posing to you right now. Where were you when I laid the earth's foundations? If you are not able to tell me, oh, please keep quiet, keep quiet, keep quiet, and stop pretending like you know. Instead, go on your knees and say, Lord, forgive my unbelief. Forgive my unbelief. Forgive my unbelief. That's what you should be saying right now. That's what I should be saying right now. And number 5 on our list this morning, from Ezekiel 37, from Ezekiel 37. I've been at many, I've been at a number of services this year where this was the theme. It's the theme in my church as well. It bears repeating over and over again. Over and over again. Son of man, the question the Lord posed to Prophet Ezekiel, son of man, can these bones live? Remember what happened? Remember what happened there? That the Lord, his Holy Spirit, had taken the prophet Ezekiel to the Valley of Bones. Valley of Bones. You know what was in that valley? In the Valley of Bones. Bones, dry bones. Dry bones of people who had died a long, long time ago. And the Holy Spirit took the prophet Ezekiel to that valley. He said, look at this valley. What do you see? Dry bones. Dry bones. And he said, son of man, can these bones live? Hey, brother, sister, what is dead in your life? What is dead? What looks impossible to fix? What is broken? What is, to your mind, to your human mind, irretrievably broken? Is it your marriage? Is it your relationship with your children? Your relationship with your spouse? Your relationship with your parents? Your relationship with your friends? Is it a business relationship? Really? Is it a business relationship? Is it even Nigeria? Is it Nigeria? Son of man, son of man, son of man. Can these bones live? Can these bones live? Can these bones live? Can these bones live? That's an urgent question to you today. And oh, that you do not answer saying no. Oh, that you do not answer saying, well, for faith. Faith will not say no. Faith will not say no. And faith that is troubled by fear and anxiety would say, oh Lord, you alone know. You alone know. You alone know. It's an answer. It is a faith answer saying, sovereign Lord, you alone know. That's saying, Lord, you can do all things. You can do all things. If it's your will, it will be done. Oh, that will be your response as well. Oh, that you will not say no. This is impossible. Oh, that you will not say that. Sovereign Lord, you alone know. So hear the voice of the Holy Spirit saying to you, saying to you this morning, look at that situation, look at that relationship, look at that that problem. It's really gone south, right? And you say, yes, Lord. The bones are really dry. Yes, Lord. Son of man, can these bones live? Can these bones live? Can these bones live? Can these bones live? Can these bones live? The Lord is asking this morning, can these bones live?
Oh, that you will not say no. Oh, that you will not say, Lord, you know, with your mouth and in your heart you say, they can never live again. Because when by faith, as the prophet Ezekiel prophesied to those bones, following the strength of the Lord, when he followed the Lord's instructions and he prophesied to those bones, you know what happened? You know what happened? Hey, as I was prophesying, the prophet recorded in chapter 37, verse 7, as I was prophesying, there was a noise, a rattling sound, and the bones came together, bone to bone. I looked, and tendons and flesh appeared on them, and skin covered them, but there was no breath in them. Then he said to me, prophesy to the bread, prophesy, son of man. I said to it, this is what the struggling Lord says, come, breath from the four winds, and breathe into this slain, that they may live. So I prophesied as he commanded me, and breath entered them. They came to life and stood up on their feet, a vast army. God can raise to life what is dead. He raised his son. His son raised the dead. God can raise back to life what is dead in your life. And I do pray in the name of Jesus that his power will work in you this morning, and we raise back to life what you consider dead, what you consider irretrievable, what you consider lost. Lord, we raise it back to life. They came back to life and stood up on their feet, dry bones, a vast army. They became a vast army. Imagine that. And number six for us this morning is this question, this urgent question to you in your doubt and your fear and your anxieties. What do you want me to do for you? What do you want me to do for you? What do you want me to do for you? And you see, the Lord is always asking us that question. He's always asking you that question. Instead of you moaning about and saying, oh, all is lost. Moaning about and saying, oh, this is bad. Oh, my circumstance is awful. Oh, this is lost. And I can understand. Yes. It happens to the best of us. It happens to all of us when the troubles that confront us are really confounding. When obligations are pressing us. When our relationships have gone sour, it is understandable to moan about. It's understandable to be afraid. It's understandable to be anxious. But oh, that you will also air the urgent questions to you in those moments. Jesus stopped and directed that the man be brought to him. When he had been brought near, this I'm reading from Luke 18. Jesus asked him, what do you want me to do for you? Remember, this man was blind Bartimaeus, who cried when he heard that the Lord was around, saying, Jesus, son of David, have mercy on me. What do you want me to do for you? What do you want me to do for you? And all that you will, by faith, answer very clearly, very clearly. Don't be coy. Don't even be afraid to ask for all that you want, or that you will ask. What do you want me to do for you? So, in your fear, and the Lord is asking, what do you want? What do you want? He's able to do it. He's able to do it, and he will do it. What do you want me to do for you? The Lord is asking you this morning, what do you want me to do for you? And from Luke 24:38, it's also asking, why are you troubled? Why are you troubled? Why do doubts arise in your heart? And it was Jesus when he appeared to the disciples. He had risen from the dead. But when they saw him, he had told them that he would rise from the dead. He rose from the dead. He appeared to them, but they were startled and frightened, thinking that they had seen a spirit. And in Luke 24, verse 38, the Lord said to them, why are you troubled? And why do doubts arise in your heart? Let not doubt arise in your heart, dear brother, this morning. Let not doubt arise in your heart. Why are you troubled? Why do doubts arise in your heart? That's the question that the Holy Spirit is asking you this morning. So remember, the questions that the Holy Spirit is asking you, the urgent question asking you in your doubts and in your fears and in your anxieties, have I not commanded you to be strong and courageous? The same question he asked Joshua
He's asking you again, where is your faith? The question he posed to the disciples when they said to him, Master, we are going to perish because of the storm. Where is your faith? Am I not with you? Is there anything too difficult for me? Where were you when I laid the earth's foundations? Son of man, can these bones live? What do you want me to do for you? And number 7, why are you troubled? Why are you troubled? And why do doubts arise in your heart? Why are you troubled? And why do doubts arise in your heart? And I want to go to number 8, which is a verse you know so well. And oh, that you will always bear this in mind. Oh, that you always bear this in mind. It's recorded in Matthew. It's recorded in Luke. Which of you, by worrying, can add a single hour to his life? So if you cannot do such a small thing, why do you worry about the rest? That's an urgent question that the Lord is posing to you this morning. Why will you kill yourself with worry? Which of you, by worrying, can add a single hour to his life? Can you do that? Just a single hour to your life. You can't do it. So if you cannot do such a small thing, imagine. Interesting. The Lord God Almighty calling that a small thing. We do not consider it a small thing. But you see, that even shows how exalted and mighty your Lord is. Prolonging life is what the Lord called a small thing. It's a small thing to him. So I say, but if you cannot even do such a small thing, why do you worry about the rest? Why do you worry about the rest? Why do you worry about the rest? Think about that. Think about that. And think about it again. Think about that. And think about it again.

So I hope this morning, that you're encouraged. Hope you are encouraged this morning. And the Lord has worked through His Holy Spirit to increase your faith, and to make you look to Him out of the pit of hopelessness. If that's your situation, of doubt, of fear, and let me give you this number 9 just before we go. Thus says the Lord, the Holy One of Israel, and the one who formed him. Ask me of things to come. Will you command me concerning my children and the work of my hands? And that's what the Lord is saying to the circumstances of your life, right? Saying, I've spoken and I will bring it to pass. I'll propose and I will do it. And then he said to the prophet Isaiah, ask me of things to come. Will you command me concerning my children and the work of my hands? Will you command me about my children and the work of my hands? You are the Lord's. Don't you know? You are the Lord's. No person would ask of him to do evil to you. You are the Lord's. And finally this morning, can a woman forget? Can a woman forget her child? Remember that portion of the scripture that we reference over and over again on this program, Motivated by Faith Monday. Can a woman forget her nursing child and not have compassion on the son of a womb? Surely they may forget, yet I will not forget you. Can a woman forget? Oh, maybe some women would. Can a woman forget? But I will not forget you. I will not forget you. And I hope you can hear that clearly this morning. The Lord saying to you, I will not forget you. I will not forget you. I will not forget you. I will not forget you. Can a woman forget a nursing child? You will say, no. Women will not do that. And the Lord says, maybe, sometimes some women would, but I will not forget you. Thank you so very much for joining us this morning for Motivated by Faith Monday and following our list this morning, Faith List, 10 urgent questions for the doubtful, fearful, and anxious Christian. Have I not commanded you to be strong and courageous? Where is your faith? If you think you are going to sink, if you suppose the mountains are too high, is there anything too difficult for the Lord? If you have questions, you are angry, where? Answer this question. Where were you when I laid the earth's foundation? The Lord is asking you. Son of man, can these bones live? Are you supposing that something is lost? That all is lost? Son of man, can these bones live? And instead of praying, are you just mourning about? He's saying to you, what do you want me to do for you? And the reason Christ is saying to you, why are you troubled? Why do doubt arise in your heart? He's also asking you, which of you by worrying can add a single hour to his life? He's asking you, have I not spoken? I will not do it. He's asking you, can a woman forget her child? If a woman would not forget her child, then I, the Lord, I will not forget you, because I have engraved you on the palms of my hands. God bless you really good. I wish you a beautiful day, a wonderful week as well. We'll be back shortly for On the Lord's Side, Christian Engagement with News and Culture. He's got the whole world in his hands. God bless you. God bless you really good.

0: 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God bless you.
1: Good morning, sir.
2: Good morning.
1: How are you today?
2: Glory to God in the highest.
1: We thank God. Well done, Amen. Sir.
2: Hallelujah. Please lead us in prayer, sir.
1: Okay. Our heavenly...
2: Hallelujah. Please lead us in prayer, sir.
1: Okay. Our Heavenly Father, we thank you. We give you praise.

0: to continue to help us. We are depending on your help, for without your help, we can do nothing. Lord, accept our hearts of gratitude in the name of Jesus Christ. Amen. This morning, once again, we pray that you open our eyes to your word and open your word to our eyes in the name of Jesus. Help us to understand. Help us that your word will mix with faith in us and it will do us good in the name of Jesus. Lord, we pray that there will be light from heaven and let your word come with power, with grace, with healings in its wings in the name of Jesus Christ. Let your word be effective in our lives today in Jesus' name. Thank you, Father, because you've answered our prayers. Blessed be your holy name. In Jesus' precious name, we have prayed.
1: Amen.
0: Amen. I welcome you, dear listeners, once again to Reflections Tuesday on Gospel Bells Radio. We thank God for how he has been helping us since January. We are looking at covenant fruitfulness this year, and we have come a long way. Last week and last 2 weeks, we began to look at working with Jesus, cooperating with Jesus for fruitfulness. And last week, we looked at cooperating with Jesus for fruitfulness in soul winning. And we have come to see cooperation as a combination of two words. One is accompanying. The co is accompanying, the operation is operating, which means that there is someone who is operating and there are others who are accompanying with the one that is operating, and that is cooperating or cooperation. So there is that is what we want to bring out for the kind of cooperation we have with Jesus. Jesus is the one that is operating. The Bible says he's the one, Philippians 2:13, is the one working in us both to will and to do of his good pleasure. So he's the one that is operating while we are accompanying with him. We accompany with him. And last week, we looked at several examples, like the example that he needed to touch so many people. Many people needed healing and all that. And the Bible says he was in the company of his disciples. They were in his company. They were with him there when he needed to reach multitudes. We also saw where Jesus was with Peter and he needed his boat to reach out to multitude that has come to him. He needed Peter to also help him to push the boats a bit from the land into the sea, from which he was able to reach out to people. If Jesus the Almighty needed the cooperation of someone or someone else to accompany with him, to partner with him in reaching out, how much more you and I need ourselves to work together in order to be able to reach out to people, to expand the kingdom of God and all that. And more than anything else, it is accompanying with Jesus in order to be able to fulfill his purpose on earth, to continue to pursue the purpose that he came for on earth. We need to accompany with him. We also saw where Jesus was to go over to the other side on the lake and he called his disciples to come with him. But when they retired him, they were moving on and they allowed him to sleep in the boat while they were busy walking. They took over the journey from Jesus and then they were almost dying. Their lives were in jeopardy until they went to wake him up and he came to operate. And he spoke to the wind, he spoke to the storm, calm, be still. And then, because he started operating and they accompanied with him, everything worked well. And we challenged ourselves that we should allow Jesus to continue the operation while we accompany with him. He wants us to rest. He calls us, he said, come on.

0: to me, all ye that labor and are heavy laden, I will give you rest. And even when you begin to enter into discipleship, to learn of him, for he is low, meek and lowly in heart, we will find rest for our souls. He wants to be the one doing the work, while we be the ones having our rest in him. That is what we looked at last week. And today we want to go further in following Jesus for fruitfulness in soul winning. And I want us to look at Luke chapter 5 that we have been looking at. Luke chapter 5. If you are not driving and you are with your phone, you are where you can read your scriptures. I like that you open your Bible to look at it. So after the entire episode where Jesus had told Peter, cast your launch out into the deep and cast your net and a lot of things like that, and then eventually Peter caught they caught a multitude of fish and their nets were about to break, and their boats, their own and their colleagues' boats were about to sink. And eventually, after they have brought everything to land, the Bible says, Peter repented. He said, go away from me, for I am a sinner, and all that. He confessed his sinfulness, and he also confessed the lordship of Jesus. And that was when the Lord said, fear not, from henceforth thou shalt catch men. Now, the emphasis today is in verse 11. And when they had brought their ships to land, they forsook all and followed him. We observed that Jesus performed a miracle on them, for them, a breakthrough in their business, a major breakthrough in their business. And it was also at that point of that major breakthrough that he called them and he said, follow me and I will make you fishers of men. That's according to the rendering of Matthew in chapter 4 verse 19. Follow me and I will make you to catch men, as he says. He said, fear not, from henceforth thou shalt catch men. So he called Peter and his colleagues, those Andrew, James, and John, plus Peter, the four of them. And in verse 11, the Bible says, when they had brought their ships to land, they forsook all and followed him. Don't you think that it's irrational? Don't you think that? Wouldn't you ask why Jesus performed the miracle if eventually he was needing to bring them along with him, and they were not going to sit down there to enjoy the blessings that he gave them? Many times a lot of us paint God as a very wicked taskmaster that scattered your business, and that is why you left your business to go into ministry. And you make it look as if it is only those, when God needs to call you, he must scatter your business. Things must go wrong. Maybe you are now suffering, or you are now being afflicted, or something is going wrong in your work, at your workplace, in your business, or something. Those are not the primary things that God do. Sometimes, in fact, that's the last thing God resorts to if you have found mercy. And that is the kind of thing he did to Jonah. But that's not his first choice. He even blesses people, and then he says that, now I want you to leave this thing. I want you to go to this other place. It's just like sending somebody to a church, and then he makes the church prosper. He makes, after the person has labored and toiled and all that and suffered in that church, and all of a sudden the Lord says, okay, do this now and do this now, and boom, the church grew and the church became a mega church, and all of a sudden the Lord is saying, good, now pack your load, your time is up here, I need you somewhere else. And you would be wondering, is it not time for me to sit down and be enjoying the labor of my the labor of my hands, what I have labored for and all that? But Jesus said, follow me, and I will make you to become fishers of men. It is time to leave what you are doing. It is time to leave this work. For you to know that it's not because the work is sinful or something that is wrong. I have blessed this work for you. And look at that blessing. But you need to leave and forsake all now to follow me. Jesus can say that for fruitfulness, if he wants you to be fruitful. And if that is how he wants it at that time, your best bet is to leave all those things. Because the one who made that possible can make much more possible wherever he's taking you. Peter saw this person, Jesus, as somebody he cannot ignore anymore. In fact, they preferred to go with the miracle worker than to stay with the miracle. So they preferred to go with Jesus who performed that miracle, because they know he can always perform more miracles than for them to sit down with that miracle that we finish. And so they all left. The Bible says they all forsook that blessing, that big miracle that God Jesus gave them of the fish, and then they left and they followed him. So what is our emphasis today? The Lord is still expecting you in soul winning to forsake all and follow him. And when we are talking of forsaking all at this time, we are talking in the context of stop owning the things that are in your possession. Let Jesus now be the owner. Stop owning them, forsake them for him. That is to say, let him be the owner. Let him be the one that is deciding what to do with them, how to go about them, and where to, however, everything. Stop owning all the blessings that he has given you. Stop writing your names on them, tagging them as your own. Stop being the boss, the director of all that he has blessed you with, the family, the marriage he has blessed you with, the children he has blessed you with, the job, the blessings, and everything that he has put in your possession. Stop owning them. Stop being the one that is the owner of them. Let him be the owner. Let him be the director. Let him be the manager. Let him be the one controlling all those things and deciding everything about it. Let him be the one deciding the operations of the business. Let him be the one deciding the sharing of the profit and the use of the income and everything. Let him be the one that is operating while you are companying with him. Let him be the owner of your company. Let him be the owner of your job. Let him be the owner of your business. Let him be the owner of your ministry. Let him be the owner of everything. And you are just there companying with him, following him, learning of him. So that as you are now learning of him, you can now become a fruitful fisher of men. And Jesus was not, he was not arbitrary. He was not, he was not talking just anyhow when he said, I will make you to become fishers of men. You know that he actually made Peter and the apostles to become fishers of men when it came to on Pentecost Day. Do you remember what he did on Pentecost Day? On that day, Peter spoke. He had not prepared his message. He had not, it was not as if Peter was, he was preaching a message that he has prepared so that he could win souls, but he was just explaining what the people saw as speaking in tongues, just explaining, and 3,000 people gave their lives to Christ that day, and the Bible says they continued in that faith. They continued in the apostles' doctrines, in breaking of bread, in prayers, and all that. They continued. Can you imagine how many people have you preached to in the last 5 years, and how many of them are staying? How many of them gave their lives to Jesus, and how many of them continued till today? There is a need to experience what Jesus, what Peter and the people, the apostles experienced, if we must be fruitful in soul winning like them. It is not an easy thing to actually win souls and make them to stand. So we are now talking of following Jesus for fruitfulness in soul winning. It is not your oratory, it is not your sweet mouth or your Bible knowledge that will save people, that will actually make people to be genuinely saved. We are talking of a spiritual matter here. We are not talking of academic intelligence. We are not talking of your oratory prowess. We are not talking of how you are able to convince people. We are not talking of all that. It is the Holy Spirit that convicts people so that they can repent and now accept Jesus and be saved. So the matter of salvation is the work, the working of the Holy Spirit, and not just the way you can talk. There are a lot of us that we depend on the way we can talk and convince, and we try to convince people when we are preaching. It is not about your convincing people. It is about the Holy Spirit convicting them. So there is no, your own aspects, your own role in being fruitful in soul winning is just cooperating, that is accompanying with the Holy Spirit in doing that work. The Holy Spirit is saying, let's go out on evangelism. Then you are ready. You put on your gospel shoes and then you went out with him. He said, let's speak to this one. And then he says, just open wide your mouth and I will fill it. And then you are just speaking, and the Holy Spirit is speaking to that person, and the Holy Spirit is knocking the person's ears and head and say, you better listen to what I am telling you through this person now and take and act on it. It is the Holy Spirit that brings fruit out of your message in the lives of those people, and eventually they respond to the message, and then you are fruitful. Otherwise, it will be a futile effort. Let's go on a short break now, and then when we come back, we move into specifics on our topic for today.
1: 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I'll be back here at 8 a.m. for On the Lord's Side, Christian Perspectives on News and Current Events. Do you have questions for Pastor Agunloye today? regarding today's message, please use the WhatsApp widget on the bottom right hand corner of our page and send it to us. If you send it in early enough, we'll bring it to his attention and he'll address it before the end of this program. It's always our joy that you join us, and always a blessing to have Pastor Ayagunle with us. Pastor, over to you now, sir.
0: Thank you so much, sir, and welcome back, dear listeners. So we have come to say that unless and until you experience what the apostles experienced, you will not be truly fruitful in soul winning. Because winning of soul is not just about convincing people. It's not academics. It is not something that somebody will say, okay, I agree, and then some people will write, you know, they write theses to contradict themselves. Someone will say, no, this is it, and they will have proof, and it's like a debate, and then you are trying to convince or looking for who will win, or you are trying to convince the other to agree with your own stance and postulations and whatsoever. It is not academics, and it is not something, it's not religious, Christian religious studies. It is the matter of salvation is spiritual. And it can only be done by the Holy Spirit. And the Holy Spirit will only work in someone that Christ has walked in his life. That is someone who has experienced Jesus. So it is someone who has experienced what those disciples, what those apostles experienced, that can also become fruitful like they were. If they were not fruitful, I wonder how we would have received the gospel as far as we are to Israel. But their fruitfulness made the gospel to spread so fast like fire in a dry bush, and it came to us where we are here. But unfortunately, how many of us are actually fruitful? How many of us even really think of being fruitful sincerely, and you are comfortable where you are, at ease in Zion? This is not the counsel of God. This is not the will of God. This is not what God desires in any of us. He wants us to be fruitful in soul winning unto him. He wants us to go to the ends of the earth by every means to bring men to him. Yet, not by our strength, power, or ability to talk. Even a stammerer will bring several people to Christ. Even a dumb person that cannot open his mouth to talk, we preach the gospel, bring several people to Christ if he or she is walking by the power of the Holy Spirit and the Lord is walking through that person. So it could be through writing, it could be through any means, and the person will bring, it could even be through sign language. They preach to themselves, you know, a dumb person preaching to even somebody who is not dumb, but who is a non-believer and can read sign language, can understand sign language, can preach to them, and the person will believe and accept Jesus as his Lord and Savior and be saved. So what we are talking about is not the ability to talk or to be fluent in English or in whatsoever you can use to speak and communicate, and or to be able to quote the scriptures or something. It is actually that your life has experienced what those disciples experienced, and you are changed, and you are able to bring the Holy Spirit to walk wherever he wants to walk. That is what will help you. And how can you have this? It is by following Jesus. He says, follow me, and I will make you fishers of men. Follow me. In other words, be my disciple. Wherever I am going, go there. When I stay there. When I send you, go there. when wherever I am living, live there. What I am saying is what you should say. Follow me in everything. Follow me in the way that I do things. Follow me in what I am doing. Follow me in everything, the way I think, the mind of Christ. Follow me in everything. Jesus is saying, follow me, be my disciple. That is actually when you can be a correct soul winner. That is when people can become truly saved through your hands. There are a lot of people today who are made to believe that they are saved when they are not saved. I can tell you this from my personal experience in evangelism. We go out to for soul winning, we go out to preach, and then somebody will say, but me, I don't give my life to Jesus. So I have given my life to Jesus. Say, hey, that's fine, that's beautiful, that's what we are looking for, and that means we are the same. So please, can you share with us how it happened, how you gave your life to Jesus? And by the time the person will open his mouth to talk, he will say, Jesus answers my prayer whenever I pray. So I am born again. In fact, for me to be alive today, somebody was telling me, he said that I am alive today means that I am born again. And I say, so that is what it means that you are born again? He say, yes, of course. No, why have I not died since all these days? And I'm wondering what the kind of mentality of people is concerning this matter of born again. It's everywhere. Everybody is born again. Even dogs, if they can talk, they will tell you they are born again, because it's a song that everybody is singing now, without they understand it or not. So we have to now open the scriptures to say, okay, look at what the Bible talks about it. Look at what the Bible says. Look at this and look at that. Somebody who thinks that he's born again is now discovering that he or she is not born again. And then, there and then, they are giving their lives to Christ. I have experienced some who came to our church, and during the message, I will say, okay, if you would like to give your life to Jesus, if you want to be born again now, can you signify so I can pray with you? They will not signify. But after the service, and I'm attending to first-time worshipers, I'm attending to those who are coming for the first time, and, you know, normally I must also share the gospel again with them to make them, to ask them, are you born again? Are you really born again? So that they don't escape. And eventually, when they say they are born again, I say, okay, share with me. They will share, and you discover they are not. I will now open the scripture to them. Somebody who has escaped the main message in the church, and then I now show them from the scriptures, look at it, look at it, see what the Bible is saying concerning being born again or your salvation and all that. That is when they now still eventually gave their lives to Christ. What am I bringing out here? So many people have been made to believe that they are born again when they are not born again. Because some of them, they come out, they say, if you want to prosper this year, if you want to become a millionaire this year, come out. Or some will say, if you want to be free from your problems this year, come out. And they say, when they were preaching in my church the other time, they called people to come out, and I came out, and so I know that I am born again. They don't even know why they came out was for prosperity, why they came out was for deliverance, why they came out was for success. It was not actually for them to be born again. And they were made to think and believe that they are born again. And they keep going to church from the first day of the year to the last day of the year, thinking they are born again, and yet they are not born again. If Jesus would come today, they would go to hell. Brother, sister, I don't know how you are seeing the souls of those that are surrounding you. If you are genuinely born again, do you know that one of the signs will be that you will be hungry and thirsty to witness to another person? If that is not in you, driving you and pushing you to really reach out to people, do you know You have reasons to suspect your salvation. Are you really saved? You might actually not have been saved. Because the Spirit in us drives us to want to share our salvation. So when you will be holding your salvation and keeping it without doing something, following Jesus also involves going out, because Jesus never sat in one place not going out to reach out to the souls. He reached out to one-on-one people, one-on-one, like the woman, the Samaritan woman by the well. He reached out to people, multitudes at the same time. He was always going out, reaching out, bringing people to know him as Christ. And he's sending us also to go out to bring people to know him and accept him as Christ. So we must follow him in order to be fruitful like this. Now, one of the things that will prevent you from being fruitful is not conforming to the image of Christ. And it is only through discipleship, as you follow him, that you can conform. It is through discipleship, because a lot of people, how can you preach when your life does not conform to the life of Christ? How can you tell people to accept Jesus? Is it not because of shame that you have not been preaching the gospel? Is it not because when you open your mouth, people will say, so you too, you are preaching? So it is important. Do you know that it is important for you to actually involve yourself in soul winning, even for your own salvation, to keep your own salvation? Because those whom you are preaching to will now become your watchdogs also, whether they accept what you have preached or not. By the time you want to misbehave, they say, Pastor, you too, you are doing this. You know, they will bring you, they will remind you and bring you to your senses, and then you will repent if you have actually seen yourself to be falling. But if they are not there, because you have not actually been preaching the word of God, it becomes very easy for you to compromise your stand. So it is very important for you to follow Jesus as a disciple. Who are the people that Jesus commissioned to go out to win souls? It is the disciples. In Matthew chapter 28, verse 18 to 20, it says, all power has been given to me in heaven and on earth. I go therefore and preach the gospel, make disciples of all nations. So it is disciples that Jesus commissioned for soul winning. It is not angels, it is not spirits, it is not animals, it is not any other person. Even Jesus himself will not go and be preaching himself anymore. Jesus himself has done his own part. He has died and he has ascended. It is we that is on duty now. Angels will not preach the gospel. Angels did not preach the gospel to Cornelius. The angel had to ask Cornelius to send for Peter, who will come and preach to him, and then he will be saved. Spirits of the dead saints, will not come and preach the gospel to somebody. When the rich man that died with Lazarus the other time was begging Father Abraham, let him go back, let the dead go back to preach to my brethren so that they will not come here. He said, if they cannot listen to those who are on duty, then leave them. Let them come and meet you, because nobody will go from this dead to go and preach to them. So you see the responsibility that is seriously hanging on our hands as disciples. And you will not, because you are a believer now, you have become a believer, you have become born again. If you are not following Jesus, if you have not entered into a discipleship relationship with Jesus Christ, if you have not become a true disciple of Jesus, you will not be fruitful in soul winning. Even if you are trying to preach and trying to win souls, the souls you will not be able to win that soul correctly. You may be actually making souls to be twice the children of hell. You know, when you make someone who is not born again to think that he's born again and to be convinced that he is born again or she is born again, you have made that person twice the child of hell. Because when somebody else is now preaching correctly to the person is convinced that he's born again because you have made him to believe that he's born again and he's not born again. We have seen in the scriptures what it means to be born again and the evidence that you will know that somebody is born again. And the evidence is not in this person. This person does not have it. This person is not truly born again. This person needs to be born again, but this person has been made to believe that he's saved because you made him to believe that he's saved. Do you see what is hanging on your neck? Do you see the blood of people that is hanging on your neck? So, for you to be a correct soul winner, that we win souls, and the souls will be confirmed in heaven that this person is saved, and that heaven will rejoice that a soul has been won, then you yourself must follow Jesus in discipleship before you can be saved. And how did Peter follow Jesus? First, through repentance. First, true repentance. Look at verse 8. Luke chapter 5, verse 8. It says, when Simon Peter saw it, he fell down at Jesus' knees, saying, depart from me, for I am a sinful man, O Lord. So, repentance. Peter confessed his sinfulness and he also confessed Jesus as Lord. He said, for I am a sinful man, O Lord. He confessed Jesus as Lord. That's the second confession. The first confession is, I am a sinful man. He confessed his sinfulness. So he repented there. So the first way to follow Jesus, the doorstep to follow Jesus, the entrance into following Jesus is repentance. You cannot follow Jesus if you have not genuinely repented. And confession of sin is not the same as repentance. In fact, some of us confess our sins before we commit the sins. I don't know whether you understand, especially in our culture in Yoruba culture, you know, some people will say, Olorun dai ji mi, they will ask for forgiveness. God, please forgive me. Oh, God, please forgive me. Before they commit that sin. That is to say, they are saying, God, I know that this thing I want to say is a sin, but please forgive me in advance because I want to commit this sin. So, can you imagine that confession of sin? It's not the same as repentance. Repentance involves confession and it involves correction. That is, you are correcting what you have done and it involves a turn around. Now, confession, first of all, you have committed that sin and now you are confessing it to God and you are confessing it to man. Any relevant man that needs to hear it. And then you are now correcting it with the person that you have committed it with. For example, you are angry with somebody. Human anger, which is a sin, which will not make you to enter into heaven. Now, you now want to repent of it. You confess to God, God, please, I'm sorry. You confess to the person, you say, sorry, please, that thing that I have done, the anger, the way I got angry the other time, is a sin, is not correct. I'm sorry. Then you apologize, you confess it, and then you correct it by telling the person, doing the right thing to the person. Now, doing the right thing to the person. Maybe you stole something from someone, and then you are confessing to God, and you are still using that thing you stole. Do you think you have repented? No, you have confessed, but that does not bring repentance. That is not repentance. What you do most times in church, oh yeah, let's begin to confess our sins, whatever you have done, everything, and then you confess, but you don't repent. That does not bring forgiveness. It is repentance that brings forgiveness. The Bible says, if we, he is faithful and just to forgive us, when we confess and forsake our sins, he that covereth his sin will not prosper, but he that confess and forsake it will see mercy. So it is not somebody that only confess. So when you have now confessed your sins to God, you confess to the person and then you return it. Even if you return it and you go and place it where the person will see it, it is, you have not repented. In repentance, you will actually own up to the person. Sorry, I am the one who stole your wristwatch. Please take back your wristwatch. You don't continue to use the wristwatch because you have confessed to God. You have not repented. So it is after you have repented that you can now enter into discipleship and you can now be following Jesus. That's when Jesus told Peter, follow me. So the question is, have you repented? Are there sins that you have not repented? Are there things that you still need to tell your husband, you still need to tell your wife, which you have been keeping and you have been covering up? Let me tell you, you are not having heaven in view. And you cannot, your life is not correct already. You are not following Jesus yet. So you cannot even be fruitful with the person. You cannot give birth to somebody who is born again when you yourself, there is a question mark in your life. So the question is, are you following Jesus? The idea, the lesson today is you need to follow Jesus. Say, follow me and I will make you to become fishers of men. And following Jesus means you'll be where Jesus is at a time. You stand with Jesus at every time. And the Lord will speak. I pray that the Lord will speak more of his word into our hearts and make us to understand it more in the name of Jesus too. He will make us to understand it better and express it and live the life correctly. It's not just about knowing the Bible. It's actually about living the life in such a way that people can see the Bible interpreted in your life. Just like somebody will read the script of a drama and then when he's acting the drama, people will understand that drama more by looking at him. The same way the Lord wants you, as you are reading the Bible, let people that are watching you now see that you are living out the Bible. You are interpreting the Bible with your lifestyle, that people are able to say, this is surely this a son of God. Just like the Sanhedrin council, they were able to say, they acknowledge, they took knowledge that Peter and John, even though they were illiterates, they had been with Jesus. That is what will bring, will make you fruitful in any way. You see Paul, when they arrest him and he's speaking, defending himself, that Felix will say, you almost turned me to become a believer. He was just defending himself. He was just, you know, saying why they should not arrest him and put him in prison and all that. And he was preaching Christ with it. And he said, you almost convert me with this your defense. That is what the Lord is expecting in everything. In your answer, in class, in your everything, that you are able to bring Christ and people are convinced and converted to Jesus Christ. May the Lord show us mercy and make us fruitful in soul winning in Jesus' name. Amen.
1: Glory to God. Please say a word of prayer so as we bring this to God.
0: Okay. Our Father in heaven, we thank you. We appreciate you for your mercy and grace. Thank you for your love. Thank you for how you have helped us today. Lord, you have challenged us to follow you in discipleship through repentance and into following you as disciples so that we can bring many to salvation and make them to become saved. Lord, we are praying that you will help us, oh Lord, to truly follow you, follow your footsteps, follow the way, follow your words, follow your actions, follow your lifestyle to become truly like you in the name of Jesus Christ, and to be fruitful even in soul winning in the name of Jesus. Lord, we pray that you show us mercy and you grant us grace that we will not be barren with soul winning in the name of Jesus Christ. Give us burden for soul winning. Give us the opportunities and help us not to miss opportunities for soul winning in Jesus' name. Thank you, Father, because you've answered our prayers. Blessed be your holy name. In Jesus' precious name, we have prayed. Lord, we also pray for Gospel Bells Radio. We pray that the heavens will be open upon this station and that you make this nation a dragnet, a net through which you drag souls into your kingdom and establish souls in the name of Jesus. And Lord, with hooks, with nets, Lord, help good Gospel Bells Radio to be fruitful with soul winning in Jesus' name. This week, bless this week for every one of us and meet each of us at our points of need in Jesus' name. Thank you, Father. Blessed be your holy name. In Jesus' precious name, we have prayed. Amen.
2: 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It's Monday, the 20th of April, 2026. The program is On the Lord's Side, Christian Perspectives on News and Current Events. My name is Olufemi Oguntokun. You can follow me on X, Olufemi OG. You can follow Gospel Best Radio on X at Gospel Best Radio. Well, is it okay for two biological men to come together in a sexual relationship? Well, the culture says it's okay. Let everyone do what he or she wants to do. Is it okay for people of same sex, same biological sex, when they come together and decide to marry, when the society allows them to do so, is it also okay for the society to go beyond normalizing them having sexual relationship, beyond normalizing them becoming married? Is it okay for the society to go beyond that to also allowing them to have babies? Well, that's something the society cannot do. The society cannot make two persons of the same biological gender to have babies. The society cannot do that. You know that. We know that. Some in the culture think that the society can do that. Well, wake me up when human society can do that. But of course, ways have been found around that, although that may not be physiologically possible, may not be biologically possible, but hey, there are other means of doing these things. You could, well, surrogacy, right? You could get two gay men, two men of the same biological sex could come together and, well, pretend, play pretend. That's what we should put, play pretend that they are now a couple, and then, well, shell out money, give to a biological female who is prepared to act as a surrogate mother, and then by her, via surrogacy, have babies. Is that okay? Well, the culture says to us, that's fine. That's okay. After all, we're talking about two consenting adults, the two biological men. After all, we're talking about another consenting adult, that biological female, who, well, gets paid, you know, for her services. The culture says it's okay. It's okay. And they say, look, nobody has been hurt. That's what the culture says. It's nobody has been hurt in that equation. And the culture invites us from time to time to evaluate things from that perspective. Evaluate things from that perspective and say, look, tell me who has been hurt, H-U-R-T. Tell me who has been disadvantaged there. The two men, adults they are, they made their choices. The woman who acted as the surrogate, adult she is, she even got paid. She knew what she was getting into. In fact, some jurisdictions are already formalizing the legal framework for these things. So much so that people who enter into this arrangement with surrogates have to sign a contract and comply with certain regulations. Well, they say nobody has been hurt, nobody has been disadvantaged, but hey, hold on a bit. What about that baby? What about the baby brought into the world? People say, well, how is that the baby disadvantaged? After all, no one or no baby is able to choose the family into which is going to be born. They say, look, what about babies who were born into abject poverty? If they had a choice, perhaps they would not have made that choice to be born into very poor families. Jokingly, people say in Nigeria, if babies had a choice to make. They would not choose to come to Nigeria. That instead of, well, being born in Nigeria and then spending the better part of their lives trying to get out of Nigeria to another country, they would have chosen, if they had a choice in the matter, to be born somewhere else. And that's on a lighter note. But the point is, people are now beginning to see that there is someone whose interests and destiny, in fact, is most adversely affected by these senseless position of the culture to normalize what clearly is physiologically wrong and abhorrent, what is biologically unwise, and what clearly is spiritually prohibited. And I'm talking about this morning because of a video that trended in the US extensively. I do not know whether many people saw it in Nigeria, but because I follow many cultural commenting accounts, you know, from the United States, I came across this video. It is a video of two gay men who, well, pretend to be a couple. I don't know whether they are legally married, but you know, they live together as couples, and obviously they recently had a baby via surrogacy. As I said earlier on, we know, the culture knows, science knows, everybody knows. We may all decide to pretend, but we all know that two men of the same biological gender cannot have children. It's a biological fact. It's a physiological impossibility. That is well known. The culture may pretend, but that's well known. Anyway, via surrogacy, they had this baby, and then a video was made of one of them holding the baby, the other person also, you know, speaking into that video, holding the baby, and as one of the gay men held the baby, I'm not able to determine whether the baby was crying or making some funny noises. As you know, with babies, sometimes cannot easily say, but the baby was calling for mama. You say mama, mama, mama, and the man holding that baby said, oh no, no, no, it's dada or pop here. Dada or pop, dada would mean, you know, that's the word for daddy in some parts of English, in some English speaking parts of the world. Or pop, pop is also another word, an alternative word for your father or dad. And the word mama, no mama here, the man said to the baby. Do you want dada or pop? Because that's what, that is truth. And I really, and I'm thankful, you know, for the honesty of this gay man who said to the baby that he had with his gay partner via surrogacy, who said to the baby, no mama here, do you want dada or pop? No mama here, do you want dada or pop? Because for babies who find themselves in homes of gay couples, who find themselves in the homes of either gay biological males or gay biological females, who are popularly called lesbians, and they find that they have no choice in the matter, babies like that in the homes of gay men would find that it's either dada or pop. It's either daddy or daddy, father or father, no room for mama. And babies who find themselves in the homes of lesbians will soon come to realize that there's no dada or pop, it's either mama or mama. Should we care that these babies have been subjected to that kind of life? Should we care? Should the culture care? Should our collective conscience be pricked by that? And many people who saw this video last week in the United States were gobsmacked. Many were aghast, because it brought home to many people in the culture the reality of the horrors going on in many homes, in many corners of the world, in many places where these spiritually wrong relationships have been normalized. There are babies finding themselves into those homes who are now deprived of the blessings that God intended for people and for babies. In fact, let me see if I can play a clip of that and see if you can hear it.
3: No, mama. Do you want dada or pop? Who do you want? Dada or pop? No. Do you want dada? You want pop? No way, Jose.
2: No way. So, what do you think was happening there? What was happening there? Of course. And that baby started crying.
3: Two choices. No, mama. No. No, mama.
2: So, some people saw this video and laughed at it. Many others saw it and wept in their hearts. As I hope that you are moved to weeping as well, and not maybe shedding tears, but you know, being really really sorrowful at the attempt by the culture to destroy the destinies of many innocent children, and this particular baby, in fact, who, from all intents and purposes, appeared to be attempting to call mama, and the man holding the baby saying to it, no, mama here, dada or pop, meaning just daddy or daddy here. As someone commenting on this wrote, saying, as a mom, I felt furious watching this. My heart truly breaks for this innocent child. And this woman captures the point most succinctly. Those are the right words. Many people of good conscience, people on the Lord's side, must engage with a video like this and be furious. Maybe we can even concede to the culture that those two men will come together as gay couples. We may concede to the culture that, well, adults they are. Okay, let's leave them. The woman who helped them via surrogacy, adult she is, and she got paid. We may even concede that to the culture. We know from the Lord's side that they are not excused just simply by saying they are adults. They're going to face the wrath of God. They are not excused by that. Nobody is excused by sin because, hey, I just made my own choice, because you don't own yourself. But that's another sermon entirely. What about the baby? What about this baby who, obviously, if the baby remains with this couple, would grow up believing that it is normal, okay, for a family to be made up of father and son? And that's the tragedy unfolding in many parts of the world. That's the tragedy unfolding, that young children who are being brought up are brought up to suppose that it is normal for these things to be. And for those of us who are discerning enough, you must know that that is the exact aim, objective of Satan, to normalize these things, to destroy the destinies of these young children. Number one, to normalize it. And number two, to so normalize it so that when you tell these young people who have been brought up in these homes about the Bible, they think that your Bible is archaic, is out of tune, because that's not the word they know. For example, give this boy 12 years of living with this gay couple, of being brought up like this, 12 years, then you go and tell this boy about Christ, about God, and about the account in Genesis, and about how Jesus said male and female created them. We say to you, what book are you reading from? Say, with the Bible. So that, when was it written? And you tell him about when it was written. I say, yeah, that's the point exactly. This is an archaic book. This is not a book for now. You say, what do you mean? Come and see my family. I grew up in the family of Adam. And that's exactly what many schools are teaching children in many parts of North America and in Europe nowadays. Look, this is not a book, talking about the Bible, not a book for now any longer. And even many of our children from Christian homes, when they go to North America and Europe to study, they become acquainted with and make friends with children or their mates from same-sex couple homes, and they say to themselves, oh, even my friend, say, I'm just using the name, even my friend Don is from a same-sex couple home, and they appear to be happy together. Their parents are chummy, he appears satisfied with his family, and children from Christian homes then begin to say to themselves, maybe it's my own upbringing that is wrong, because these people look normal, they look okay, they seem to be enjoying their lives. Another person wrote saying, this baby deserves a mom. And I do pray that the culture will get to that place where we feel the imperative, all of us, you know, to protest, to take up placards and say, babies deserve to have their moms. Babies deserve to have their moms. Babies deserve to have their moms. Babies deserve to have their fathers. Of course, there are cases where, well, one of the parents is dead, one of the parents is not available, maybe there is a separation, maybe there is a divorce. These are exceptional cases. Those are understandable, but babies deserve to have their moms, and indeed to have their fathers as well. And same-sex couples are not allowing this to be. Somebody else wrote saying, quote, shame on this surrogate mother who handed her baby over to this man. I said what I said, and I mean every word and more. And I love this, because remember that I said earlier on that the culture says every word and more. And I love this, because remember that I said earlier on that the culture says of these adults who are

the surrogate mother and say, look, all you even women will say, oh, I'm just making, I'm just out there to make money. I will just, my womb will just carry the baby to gestation, and then I fulfill the part of my contract. I'll be honorable. I fulfill my contract. I'll hand over the baby to them. This lady wrote saying, shame on you, surrogate mother, who handed your baby over to these gay men. And anybody of good conscience, of tender conscience, must know, any woman of good conscience, of tender conscience, must know that she bears some responsibility there as well. You cannot just say, I was paid to offer my womb, you know, for this purpose, and I got paid, and I must fulfill it. And then you give the child that grew in your body for that long, a child made in the image of God, and that child over to those who clearly, by biblical standards, are set on raising that baby, not in the way of the Lord. Another person wrote here saying, oh, this breaks my heart. That poor baby did not deserve to be ripped away from his mother. Babies need a mom and a dad. That's the way God designed it. Indeed, that's exactly the way that God designed it. And you see, this is the danger of it all. When people turn their back to the God ordained model for life and living, we're going to reap it. So the wind, reap the wild wind, we're going to reap it. And this is a culture saying, no, we don't care, let's turn our back to the God ordained prescription for life and living. Many people have pointed out to the statement released by those gay men, because after the video went viral, they released a statement. Obviously, you know, in matters like this, well, maybe they don't want some activists coming after them. They released a statement saying that the baby was not actually calling for mama, that babies usually make that mama sound, you know, when they're growing up, when they're trying to formulate speech and learning to talk. Many people have countered that indeed, what babies tend to say is dada, but you know, it is neither here nor there. You may say that the baby was not trying to call mama, that the baby was just trying to speak, but we know what you said. You did not say, oh, that's not the way to speak. You said, no, I don't want to hear mama here. You have no mama here. It is either dada or pop, right? It's either dada or pop. And if you have not been concerned about these things, I do pray that you will become concerned about this, that you will reflect on it. You ask yourself, that you reflect on it and begin to think about the so many similar atrocity going on in many different homes in the world like this. Another person commenting on this has rightly pointed out, you know, the folly of an ungodly culture. And it's so true. This person wrote asking questions. Says, why isn't this being considered abuse? And why is everyone okay with this? You know, the folly of an ungodly culture. The folly of an ungodly culture is that the real evil is what that culture we call good. And that culture will turn a blind eye to the obvious evil staring it in the face. So, you know what a godless culture calls abuse now? Do you know why? In many parts of Europe and North America, the authorities would arrest the parent, and the authorities would penalize parents. You know what? You know some of the reasons why they would do that. And when a parent decides to punish a child, when a parent decides to discourage a child from becoming transgender or homosexual or cross-dressing. In some jurisdiction, in Canada, for example, that parent will be penalized. In some part of Europe, there will be penalty for corporal punishment meted on a child, right? And for many such things, which is said now cause abuse. That's because desire has become godless and has begun to treat with kid gloves the real abuse. The real abuse there is that you are denying children of the opportunity of living in a family of father, mother, and children where it is possible, where they are alive, where they are together. The real abuse there is that you are normalizing for many of these babies, you are normalizing for them the kind of life that God did not ordain for human beings. So a godless culture, one of the early signs of a godless culture is that it begins to

call evil good and good evil, it begins to be outraged by things that are not, by foolish and senseless things. It becomes outraged by a parent who has punished the child, a parent who is disciplining a child. That's where the outrage will come from. It becomes outraged by such things. But when real evil stares in the face, because it's a godless culture, and perhaps because God has abandoned that culture to its own depravity, it's not able to say anything. And that's why I love what this lady wrote, saying, why isn't everyone angry about this? Why isn't everyone outraged by this? I do pray that in our own generation, we will not have to deal with such monstrous evil, in the name of Jesus. May this not find its way into your family. May it not find its way into my family, in the name of Jesus. May the Lord bless and uphold our children. May the Lord keep us as well. And may His glory continue to shine in our hearts, in the name of Jesus. Amen, amen, and amen.

Okay, next this morning I want to go to this story. This is a story telling of something that happened in a city. Let me see if I can get that story because I just can't reach it right now.

0: Okay, I'll go to the next story because it appears this story has been deleted. But this is the story of another of the astronauts on the Artemis 2 recent space voyage. Of course, I do hope that you know so much about that voyage. We've engaged with the story over and over again. And importantly, we have engaged with the story of one of the astronauts. There were four of them. One of them, Victor, who at every opportunity he had, referenced God, spoke about the greatness of God. I haven't seen things that no human eye has seen before. These people, we have to make the point, these astronauts who were on the Artemis 2 voyage, and the many other astronauts who have been to maybe the International Space Center, or those who landed on the moon in the 1970s. See, these astronauts, they've seen things that no human eye, not many human eye have seen. They've seen so many things. They come back not saying, "Oh, we've seen so much about the universe, about nature, and about God, and we are soon going to be like God." No, they come back being humbled by the vastness of the universe, by the greatness of God, by the beauty of the universe, by the beauty of creation, by the beauty of space, by the vastness of space, by the glory of the space. And that says so much. It says so much because, you see, the more of God you know, the more humble you become. In fact, the more of the world you know, the more humble you become indeed. So, you see, to atheists and those who say there is no God, or who say, no, God is not in charge of the world, the Bible is absolutely right in calling them foolish. Because you cannot look at the created universe and say that it happened by accident. It takes profound foolishness to say that. To look at everything and say, oh, it was just all by accident. Even for those of us who have never been to space or anywhere near that, you look up and you see the moon and the stars which he has made, to use the words of Psalm 8. You look around you and you agree with that hymn writer and say, look, all these things that we see, they are all in unison saying the hand that made us is divine. The hand that made us is divine. And I'm so delighted that many of these astronauts, when they go into space, when they get to places that no human person has ever got into, they see things that no human eye has ever seen. They come back humbled by the greatness and vastness and glory of space. They come back understanding. They come back realizing that there must be a creator. In fact, I came across another commentary on discoveries in space, and I saw in that picture, maybe a video, actually, I actually posted it on my WhatsApp status, you know, a constellation of galaxies. And the person who commented on it, and I did a search on it, and it's true, said, look, what you are looking at, many of them, almost innumerable. And this person said, look, these are not stars, these are galaxies, and each of them is as big, and some of them bigger than the earth itself. We inhabit the earth. So to think that there is possibly thousands, millions of other similar things like our own earth out there is beyond belief, is beyond comprehension. So when you hear Christians say, how great thou art, when you hear when you come across passages in the scripture saying, we cannot even describe how great you are, Lord, you are so great, we are not even anywhere near being correct about that. You know, when you say, look, how great thou art, when you say, Lord, we cannot describe your greatness, we are not even anywhere near being right. Yes, we cannot describe his greatness, but the words we have to describe his greatness, the words we have to describe how we are unable to describe his greatness, those words are not even sufficient to make the point. Those words are not sufficient to make the point about his vastness and his greatness. And so the commander of the voyage, Reid Wiseman, when he came back, he made known that he had never been a Christian, had never been a religious person. But he said that when they came back from that voyage, that he had to ask for the chaplain of the Navy ship to come and visit for a minute. So you have to begin to think, why would an irreligious person just coming back from space, upon arrival, ask for the chaplain of the Navy ship to come and visit for a minute? Something must have been happening, right? Instead of that person must have seen some things that must have made him to think and think again. You know, the more of God is, the more of the world the Lord allows you to see, the more you begin to say, I must be foolish to suppose that I don't need to serve a God. This is not something that can happen by accident. If you think about it, show us any other beautiful thing that has happened by accident in the world. If you see any beautiful thing in the world today, it was made. It was made by people who were intentional about what they wanted to create. People were intentional about what they wanted to create. People were intentional who put thought behind these things. And so this man said he had to ask, an irreligious man, they had to ask the chaplain on the ship to visit. And then he said when the man walked in, said he had never met him in his life. He said when he saw the collar, when he saw the cross on the man's collar, he broke down in tears. And this is, you know, a statement and a video that should get much more attention in the culture. The irreligious commander of Artemis II, upon his arrival, immediately asked for a chaplain to visit them for whatever reason. And he said, upon seeing the chaplain and the cross on the chaplain, he broke down in tears. He still is unable to explain why he broke down in tears.
1: When I got back on the ship, I'm not really a religious person, but there was just no other avenue for me to explain anything or to experience anything. So I asked for the chaplain on the Navy ship to just come visit us for a minute. And when that man walked in, I'd never met him before in my life, but I saw the cross on his collar, and I broke down in tears. Like, it's very hard to fully grasp what we just went through. When I got back on the...
0: Okay, I'm not sure that was quite audible for you. Unfortunately, we didn't have a better video. But, you know, the man concluded that account by saying, it's very hard to fully grasp what we just went through. It's very hard to fully grasp what we just went through. He said he just broke down in tears. He sat at the cross, and he broke down. And he broke down in tears. And this is what somebody wrote, saying, a man can travel 200,000 miles into the heavens and see the absolute majesty of the universe, yet the only thing that brings him to tears is the cross of Jesus Christ. The cross is the ultimate anchor for the human soul. I stepped into this space today to represent that same. This is somebody writing and witnessing to the glory of God. To say, he said, I stepped into this space to represent the same kingdom. If you are reading this and feeling lost or overwhelmed by the vastness of life, I declare that you have found a name. I love this take by this gentleman, saying that this man, you know, traveled the farthest by any human being into space. He came back, and the only thing that broke him down is the sight of the cross of Christ, or rather a representative figure of the cross of Christ. What broke him down is the symbol that reminds people of our Lord and Savior Jesus Christ. He broke down in tears, an irreligious man. And we do pray that the work that the Lord has started in him will be taken to completion in the name of Jesus. Many people are reporting that the man has become a Christian. That is my prayer. That is my wish as well. And that's something we should celebrate. We do pray that the work that the Lord has begun in him, the Lord himself will complete it in the name of Jesus. You cannot, and I love the way that this person has also applied. He said, look, this man traveled into the vastness of space, and he said, look, whatever you are dealing with as well, you know, maybe you are feeling lost or overwhelmed by the vastness of life. I'm just reading from this man. I said, I declare that you have found in Him. And it's just the most perfect way to end this morning, which is motivated by Faith Monday on Gospel Best Radio, that this man went into space and saw the glory of God in the way that no human being had ever seen him. He came back humbled by it. The truth is that only the foolish person says there is no God. And just think about it. The person who controls the whole world, not your life. In fact, for us, sometimes our lives become too much for us, in the sense that perhaps the things you are dealing with, they're just so vast, maybe so complicated, so far gone on the negative side, that you just say to yourself, I can't make sense out of all of this. Nobody can deal with this, just too much. Is it not the case that human beings commit suicide because they're just facing daunting odds against them? Some people say, look, I just have too much to deal with. I've never had people say things like that. Look, I just have too much going on. I have too many things going on in my life. I have too many things to deal with. It is overwhelming. Human beings always say that, it's so overwhelming. I have too many things going on in my life. Just too overwhelming. I cannot deal with it any longer. Now think of God, who is not just dealing with your life. And I said to you, look, I'm involved in your life. He said, I know you. He says to you, your walls, they are engraved on my palms. Your name is written on my palms. I know you. He sent his prophet Isaiah to say to his people, house of Jacob, why are you saying that I don't care? Why are you saying that I don't know? Behold, you are engraved on the palms of my hands. And that's what God said to the people of Israel. He sent his prophet to them. Said it is foolish, it is strong for you to say, God doesn't know, God doesn't care. So think about that. God cares about you. He knows, not only cares, he knows about you. From Isaiah 49 verse 14, God said, but Zion said, perhaps that is true. Zion said, the Lord has forsaken me. The Lord has forgotten me. Is it possible for a mother to forget the baby at her breast and have no compassion on the child she has born? That's God saying, I created you. I created the world. The same way some people say, God has forgotten about the world. He made it and then he abandoned it. To such people, we can repeat Isaiah 49:15. Can a mother forget the baby at her breast and have no compassion on the child she has born? You think God has created the world and forgotten it? So now think about your life. Sometimes when it becomes too much, when things becomes overwhelming and you just can't deal and you need help, think about that. Now think about the lives of other people you know, where many things are going on. Think about the millions of people who are dealing with billions of things. Think about billions of people who are dealing with trillions of things. Then think about your country and the problems of your country, and then the problem of your neighboring countries, and then the problem of the different countries of the world. And then think about the animal kingdom and all the other things happening in the wild, in the jungles, underneath the sea. Then begin to think and imagine and understand, actually, that it's not just you, not just your friends, not just your family, not just your neighborhood, not just your country, not just your continent, not just the world, not just the jungle we know, but the galaxies, the many other stars, some stars bigger than the earth. Different things happening all over there. Then underneath this, different things happening. And then to think that there are entities like earth, like our own earth, out there, many of them, yet to be numbered. And that God is ruling and reigning over it all and directing all the affairs of men. You see, when we begin to understand how great God truly is, then we begin to have more faith in Him. Our faith grows when we understand how great He is. Wow. He's controlling all of this. He created all of this. God said in Isaiah 49:15, can a mother forget the baby at her breast? We should not have compassion on the child she has born. God created the world, the whole universe. He's not going to abandon it. He's ruling over it all. And once you understand the greatness of God, your faith must necessarily increase. Because you come to Him and say, look, I've come to this great God. that hymn writer wrote, saying, large petitions with you bring. You have come before a king. Large petitions with you bring. If you are going before the God whose greatness you understand, although you cannot fully describe or comprehend, then you are going to go to him with big request. And if somebody says to you, "Are you okay? Are you being foolish asking God for that?" Say, "Don't you know who my God is?" It's a great and wonderful God. It's a great and mighty God. And in the same way, that's what people say, that once you understand, we're talking about his greatness, another, once you understand his holiness, how holy he is, you will know that there is nothing in you that can commend you to him. No matter how righteous you have lived, you are not able to stand before God because he's that holy. So it is our lack of understanding of God that sometimes makes us to become prideful towards him or to reject him. Those who know his greatness would trust him more. Those who know his holiness will find a way to please him, and they will know that the only way to please him is to Christ. So I'm so delighted to read at least two of the four astronauts on the Artemis 2 voyage of their relationship with God. Also heartening to understand that those who go out into space will see things that no human eye has ever seen. They come back humbled. They come back becoming even more sure than ever before that God is the ruler yet. Yes? So we can draw the conclusion that, you see, those who say there is no God, those who turn their back to God, it is because they've not known him, and it's because they have been foolish. They are not wise enough to look around and see the greatness of God written everywhere, written in every part of the world. And I do pray that for your own case, everywhere you turn this week, you will see signs of the goodness and of the greatness of God. Amen. I want to thank you for tuning in this morning to Gospel Best Radio from the Lord's Side, Christian Perspectives on News and Current Events. I hope to be with you again tomorrow by God's grace. Whatever you do today, please remain firmly on the Lord's side. God bless you. God bless you. Very good.
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0: And as good morning to you once again. It's Tuesday, the 21st of April, 2026. The program is On the Lord's Side, Christian Perspectives on News and Current Events. My name is Olufemi Oguntoku. 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You can follow Gospel Bells Radio on X at Gospel Bells Radio. I want to begin this morning by bringing to you, the views expressed by a lady who is said to be one of the popular pastors in the U.S., described as a progressive. And we're going to get to that labeling shortly. But I wanted to listen to this, and then I want to ask you if you agree with her. What she's saying, in a manner of speaking, is that the New Testament is not the Word of God, that we need a third testament. How many testaments do we have in the Bible? We have the old and the new. That's the popular categorization. This woman who puts herself forward as a pastor, said to be a progressive, we're going to get to that label shortly, is saying that, we now need a third testament. Listen to her.
6: A very dangerous thing I'm about to say now, but since I'm a bit dangerous. I'm of the opinion that we need a third testament, because the Bible has become problematic. Slaves, obey your masters as you do the Lord. It's a text. Let the women keep silent in the churches, and if they have any questions, Let them ask their husbands at home. Now, I'm a believer. My whole heart, I trust God with my whole heart. I wake up in the morning talking to God and God talking to me. But I am completely frustrated with the ways in which the text speaks to the kind of vitriolic God that makes those kinds of things. And people will say, well, it's in the book. And I said, then we need to pour that page out. They say, well, you can't do it. It's the word of God. I said, no, it's words about God. Come on now. But is it the word of God? No, it is not the word of God. It's a very dangerous thing.
0: Interesting. And I'm not sure that the audio was loud enough for you to hear that. But I was hoping that you would hear it in full. Let me see if I can get another clip clearer than that. But I can give you the transcript of what she said. And now that I'm listening to it again, I see it even for the abhorrent blasphemy that it is. So essentially, in a manner, this is what this lady has said. Her name, Bishop Yvette A. Flounder. You know, anybody takes some titles now. She is known as Bishop Yvette A. Flounder, a prominent progressive leader and founder of the Fellowship of Affirming Ministries and senior pastor at the City of Refuge United Church of Christ in Oakland, California. She made statement calling for a third testament. Here are the key details regarding this event. She expressed that both the Old and New Testament contain certain, listen, problematic passages and bad theology that have been used to harm people. Specifically, she cited texts in the Bible historically supporting slavery and silencing of women. And you know of those texts, right? Paul himself writing, said, slaves, obey your masters in the Lord, obey your masters. The Bible, throughout the Bible, you find the Bible saying, whatever condition you find yourself in this world, in this passing world, in this falling world, do your best as unto the Lord. Slaves, obey your masters, serve them as if you were serving the Lord. He said, look, that's a problematic passage according to her that's been used to support slavery. She cited texts talking about the silencing of women where, for example, the Bible urges women to keep silent in the church and to listen, and passages like that. And then she said, look, I mean, when she raises points like that, some people say, oh, it's in the book. I said, and I said to them, what book? So they say, it's in the Bible. I said, well, let us tear it out. That's what she said. We should tear out those passages, those problematic passages. That's what she said. Let us tear out those problematic passages. And then she herself said, then some people will say to me, but that's the word of God. And she said she will respond to those people by saying, no, it's not the word of God, it's the word about God. And so we have the right to tear it out. And I wanted to pay attention. Pay attention to what she said, to the type of argument that she made, and then to the labeling of this woman as a progressive. Like, once you begin to hear that a person is a progressive theologian, progressive preacher, progressive theologian, you need to be paying attention. And one of the things you are going to find them say will be something akin to what this woman has said. It is not the word of God. It is word about God. Right? It is not the word of God, it's the word about God. Because, you see, language matters. Language matters so much that the action you are going to take in a particular situation will depend on the language with which you describe the situation. The language with which you describe God, the language with which you describe your brother, the language with which you describe the Bible will determine the actions that you are going to take concerning God, concerning your brother, concerning the Bible. So this lady is saying there are problematic passages in the Bible, and the passages that are problematic should be ripped off the Bible. So we should tear them out. And if anybody should say, but it's the word of God, say, no, it's not the word of God, it is word about God. Who's a progressive Christian theologian? Who's a progressive Christian? Who's a progressive preacher? A progressive Christian theologian is a thinker who interprets scripture through a modern, often non-literal lens, prioritizing social justice, LGBTQ+ inclusion, and environmental stewardship over traditional dogmas. That's a progressive. And I've always made this point on this program. about the distinction between a progressive and a conservative. Now, these labels are used also in politics, as you know so well, also in as cultural matters, of course also now in Christian circles as well. As we said last week, we were engaging with a story last week. I think it was about the Pope making some points about Islam. We're saying that, look, in the fair analysis, there should be no such labeling in Christendom. We don't want to have progressive Christian preachers. We don't want to have conservative. Everybody should just be a biblical preacher. Just be faithful to the Bible. Just be a Christian preacher. Just preach the Bible, right? And last week when we were discussing this, I made mention of some people who call themselves who are female gender equality theologians. There are social justice theologians. There are racial equality theologians. People who interpret the Bible from the lens of how can we achieve gender equality, from the lens of how can we achieve racial equality in the culture, from the lens of how can we achieve income equality and things like that, leaving behind and forgetting the core mission, the core message of the Bible, which is what? Which is the salvation of souls. Last week when we were discussing, I mentioned how, go and read the Bible, go and read the ministry of our Lord, how on a number of occasions he refused to be drawn into certain issues because they were not core issues for him. Somebody went to him and said, Master, tell my brother not to deprive me of my inheritance, not to cheat me of my inheritance. Jesus did not allow himself to be drawn into that. Instead, he looked at the man and said, look, beware of covetousness. In a manner of speaking, Christ was saying to him, there are more important issues for you. You are concerned about your brother cheating you. You think that's the reason why I've come? On another occasion, Jesus said, who made me a judge over you? When they wanted him to intervene in one such mundane earthly matter, who made me a judge over you? He refused to be drawn into those things. At another time, some people went to him and said, look, Christ, Pilate ordered soldiers to kill worshippers in a synagogue, and they spilled their blood right there. Jesus refused to be drawn into it. He said, look, you people who are coming about these things, are you yourself saved? If you are not saved, you are going to be destroyed, and then you are going to perish. When he rose up, his disciples went to him and said, oh, Master, will you now restore the government unto Israel? He must have looked at them and said, look, why are you so slow in understanding? What am I saying? I'm not saying that it would be right for a brother to cheat another of his inheritance, that it would be right for rulers to be so ruthless that the other soldiers to kill people in the synagogue. I'm not saying that foreign powers should colonize and hold sway over independent countries. I'm saying that the mission of Christ is the mission to save souls. God was in Christ reconciling the world to himself, and he has committed to us that work of reconciliation. The job, the whole message of the Bible is to show us the path to be reconciled to God. So once you see a preacher calling himself a progressive preacher, a progressive Christian theologian, meaning that, look, I interpret the scripture through modern non-literal lens because we want to see how we can use the scripture to achieve social justice, how we can use the scripture to promote LGBTQ plus inclusion, how we can use the scripture to promote environmental stewardship. You have lost the mark. You've lost the plot. You are no longer talking about the Bible. Those are not the messages of the Bible. You may say social justice is important, depending on what you mean by social justice. You may say environmental stewardship is important, depending on where you stand in the debate. Definitely, I hope that LGBTQ plus inclusion is not a thing for you. But some of those things they mentioned, they may appear like important and profitable. But, well, let politicians do those things. Let social activists do those things. When it comes to the Bible, it is about the salvation of souls. You're going to find that those who want to play they want to play both fields, like that woman, that lady in that video. I gave her name earlier on, right? Bishop Yvette A. Flounder, like that lady. Those who want to play both sides, who say, well, I'm a Christian theologian, yet I'm a progressive. because I believe in LGBTQ plus and all those things. We don't want to play both sides. They find that nobody can play both sides. Jesus has already said it. You can only serve one master. Once you want to serve two, you're going to find that at some point you will abandon one and pay obeisance to the other. And that's what this lady has done by saying that those problematic portions of the scriptures should be ripped out of the Bible, should be taken out of the Bible. And when somebody said to her, "But that's the word of God," she said, "No, it's not the word of God, it's the word about God." Because you see, you have to persuade yourself to reach a conclusion. At that point, this lady clearly chose the master to serve. She clearly chose to serve the master of progressivism at this point, because the Bible became problematic for her, and we should be aware of these things. She also spoke about the third testament. She said there's a concept of a living third testament. Now again, just for the sake of educating us, you find that many progressives, even in politics, even in law, there are progressive constitutional scholars, those who say that look, we have to interpret the constitution from a modern lens. We have to interpret the constitution to allow for this and allow for that and allow for this, no matter the expressions used in the constitution. They are very active in the United States. The United States constitution was adopted in the 1790s, right? No, 1777, thereabout. It was adopted then. At that time, of course, you know that there was slavery, for example, that hasn't been abrogated, but there was nothing about abortion there. There was nothing about LGBTQ plus, right? And many of those things. But there are progressive constitutional scholars who are saying that look, we have to interpret a document that was written in the 1770s. We have to interpret it to allow for these things. That's what progressive thinkers do. That's what they say. They say, look, whatever we are dealing with, we have to interpret it from a modern lens and interpret it in a way that will allow us to do this and do that. And they call it a living document. They say, let's make this a living document. That's what I want to make. So the next time you hear people say, look, this Bible was written when? Oh, 2,000 years ago. Let us make it a living document. They said this constitution was written when? 1770. Let us make it a living document. They say, what was this book written? Oh, this book was written in, when was the Pilgrim's Progress written? Oh, it was written in 1600. Let's turn it into a living document. Well, I've always mentioned how euphemisms signal some form of deception. Oftentimes, euphemisms signal a form of deception. Once people cannot call things by their name and they have to be euphemistic about it, you find that it's often signaling the intention to deceive or to manipulate or to do something egregious. So when they call it living document, who doesn't want a living document? Who wants a dead document, right? And language matters, and we have to carefully examine the language that people use. So they say, let's make it a living third testament. Living, by living they mean, let us make it a book in the Bible, which we are going to add to the Bible, that speaks to the issues we are facing today. That's what they mean by living. That they say, look, when the New Testament was written, well, not many people were gay or homosexuals. People did not really talk about abortion there then, but they are talking about it now. They are talking about it now, and they are in the church with us. In fact, in some denominations, they are pastors, they are leaders. So they are with us now. Therefore, we need to write a book that accommodates them. Let us rip out of the Bible those so-called problematic passages and replace them with the Third Testament. She said that living Third Testament, according to her, should consist of the continuing prophetic stories of the Spirit of God working through people today, often emphasizing that the Bible is not settled. That's a theology, and the Bible is not settled. And she has been quoted as saying, let us take the back cover of the Bible off and leave into the Third Testament. So you have to be aware, these are the things that people are talking about now. And as we always say on this program, any idea mooted anywhere, any idea celebrated anywhere, any idea discussed anywhere will find its way everywhere. Discussed anywhere, mentioned anywhere, celebrated anywhere, adopted anywhere will soon find its way everywhere. Don't be surprised when you find many more of these so-called progressive pastors picking up on this and saying, look, there are problematic passages. Now let us take the back cover of the Bible off and leave into the Third Testament. Of course, understandably, that statement has generated significant controversy and backlash among conservative Christians who have called the view false teaching and maintain that the existing Bible is the complete, infallible Word of God. And I want to go back to that excuse that she gave when she said, look, it is not the Word of God. Don't feel bad about ignoring. That's what she's saying. She's saying, don't feel bad about ignoring problematic portions of the Scriptures. It is not the Word of God. It's just the Word about God. So right there, denying the Holy Spirit's inspiration of the Bible. Because the Holy Spirit is God. So right there, she denied the Holy Spirit's inspiration of the Bible and said, oh, some men just wrote those things. Don't feel bad about ignoring them, about ripping them. Some men just wrote their words about God. I said earlier on, you can only serve one master. You cannot serve two. Once you think you can serve two, Jesus said at some point you will have to abandon one and embrace the other. And that's what she has done there. In order for her to serve the God of progressivism that she obviously serves, she had to abandon the God of the Bible. She had to deny that the Bible is the Word of God, and she. Right there saying what we need to do now is to rip out those pages of the Bible that contain the so-called problematic portions of the Scripture. How would you respond to it as a biblically faithful Christian? Number one is to begin by affirming the foundational doctrine of sola scriptura. The 66 books of the Old and New Testament, they constitute the complete, sufficient, and final written revelation of God. The Scripture itself declares that all Scripture is breathed out by God and profitable for teaching, for reproof, for correction, and for training in righteousness, that the man of God may be complete, equipped for every good work. You know that passage so well from 2 Timothy chapter 3. And so you find that these so-called progressive pastors, they ultimately turn their back to God. They ultimately deny, right? They deny what God has said. God has said that Scripture is breathed out by God Himself. All Scripture is given by God. Yeah, you heard us say there that it's not the Word of God, it's the Word about God. So in this lady saying, oh, let us talk about a living third, she directly contradicted what we read from 2 Timothy 3. She has treated the canon as open and incomplete, when the church has historically recognized that special revelation ceased with the apostolic age. The Holy Spirit does not author new scriptures. He shines light on the existing Word of God for His people in every generation. What will be your second? You have to respond to claims like this by saying that to say that the Old and New Testament contain problematic passages and bad theology that have been used to harm people must be rejected as fundamental misunderstanding of divine inspiration. Every word of the Scripture is invaluable. It is inerrant. There are apparent difficulties, but if you pay attention and give yourself to the Holy Spirit, you find that they are resolved through careful, context-sensitive exegesis in the light of the whole counsel of God, not by labeling portions as defective or ripping them out. Yes, some people have justified their actions by citing evil, abhorrent, sinful actions by citing biblical passages. But you know, evil people will do anything. A mistake in addition does not prove mathematics wrong. That's one of the quotes I got from my jurisprudence class in my undergraduate days. And it's so true. We have to understand that quote. If somebody has made a mistake in addition, they asked her to add up 5 and 4, and she gave the answer as 7 instead of 9. That does not prove that mathematics is wrong. It does not prove that the principle of mathematics. It is the person who has made an error. If somebody has used a portion of the Bible to justify evil, that is the person who has done evil. It is not the Bible that is wrong. We know that upon a careful Holy Spirit assisted in study of the Bible, you cannot support evil. It is God Himself who Himself cannot abide. I cannot abide evil. When the bishop said, take the back cover of the Bible off and leave in the Third Testament, and when she said we are leaving it, she echoes the still speaking theology of progressive circles. And we have to hear what God said, what the Spirit said to John in Revelation 22. I warn everyone who hears the words of the prophecy of this book. If anyone adds to them, God will add to him the plagues described in this book, And if anyone takes away from the words of the book of this prophecy, God will take away his share in the tree of life. Sometimes I say to myself, do these people read the Bible, and are they humbled and admonished by it? But you know why they are not going to be humbled and admonished by it? Because they have persuaded themselves that the Bible is not the word of God, it is the word about God, written by mere men. And so any portion of it can be jettisoned and replaced with another book written by men. I mean, just on a lighter note, maybe we should have asked that. So who is going to write the so-called Living Third Testament? Oh, you or one of your ilk, right? You're going to write the so-called Living Third Testament. And then what are we going to have there? All sorts of balderdash. Of course, as I said earlier on, this teaching arises from a framework that prioritizes contemporary experience, cultural sensibilities, personal affirmation over the objective authority of the Bible. That is not the purpose of the Bible. The purpose of the Bible is not to play to our cultural sensitivities. It is not to play to our personal idiosyncrasies. It is not to play to our needs. It's not to play to what the culture is celebrating today. It is for the culture to look. That's the point. The culture should be looking to the Bible for guidance, not the Bible, not the other way around. We're looking to the culture for guidance and say, okay, now let's update the Bible to reflect our society. No, the culture should be saying, let's go back to the Bible to see how we should order our own affairs. And we see that these so-called progressives, they have turned things on their heads, and it is as sad as it comes. So the next time you come across anybody pushing an idea like this and saying maybe now we need a third testament, maybe now we need another Bible that should speak to this or should speak to that, you should have your answer. You should have your answer to them. It is the word of God. The Bible calls the scriptures the word of God, given by God. So let no one persuade you to say, oh, it's not the word of God, it is just the word about God. If somebody says there are problematic portions of the scripture, ask that person what problematic portion, and then let us study it and look at it. If somebody says, oh, those problematic portions have been used by some evil people to justify their evil actions, say to them, the action of an evil person, does it amount to the wholesale condemnation of the Bible? Doesn't mean the Bible is wrong simply because somebody has used it to justify an evil action. And you have to reflect also on the audacity, the temerity of a person, a lady. I'm looking at this lady, maybe she's in her 60s, you know, somebody who's going to live maybe a maximum of 420 years if at all. You know, somebody like that, the temerity and the audacity to say, well, let us rip off the Bible and replace it. As I always say, we have to understand what is happening exactly. Do not just think. And this is a point that became quite evident in a portion of the Pilgrim's Progress, you know, that portion of Mr. Worldly Wiseman. We've been reading that portion now for the past 3 weeks. At the Reader's Club, we are going to continue reading that portion on Sunday, and I think we are going to get to this point where the evangelist made it so clear that look, when you come across these fake prophets, these false prophets, those who teach blasphemies and heresies like this, you'll be mistaken to just think that they are mistaken, right? You'll be mistaken to think that false teachers are merely mistaken. They are not merely mistaken. They know exactly what they are doing. They are carrying out the work of their master, who is out there to steal, to kill, and to destroy. So when false prophets teach like this, and they come to you trying to persuade you, for example, as in this story, that the First and Second Testaments are obsolete, they are problematic, that we can actually write a third one because they are not the word of God, but the word about God. Don't think they're just mistaken. Don't think they just have a different opinion. You'll be mistaken to think that they are just merely mistaken. They're not merely mistaken. They know exactly what they're doing. They want to lead as many as possible into perdition. They want to lead as many as possible into perdition. They know exactly what they're doing. And anybody who does not quickly come to that conclusion might become persuaded by them. Unless you quickly come to that conclusion, you'll be persuaded by them. You say, oh, maybe they're just mistaken. You want to listen to them. But once you see anybody who is propagating anything other than what the Bible has taught, First John 2 says you have to identify that person as the Antichrist. So it is not just mere mistake. It is the fact it is that people are playing out the script of the devil himself. The canon is closed. We are not going to write a third testament, because as I've always said on this program, it is God who made us. It is God who revealed himself to us. It is not the other way around. If we take it upon ourselves to now write the so-called living third testament, then it will be that we are the ones writing about God. We are talking to you, okay, this is our experience. This is who we want God to be. Psalm 100 verse 3 says to us, that is not the case. It is he who has made us and not we ourselves. We are his people. We are the sheep of his pasture. We are not his God. We are not God's God. God is our God. We are not God's God. If we were God's God, then we could write a testament and say, this is the way God should behave. This is what God should accept. This is what he should not accept. That is not the case. It is he who has made us. Let us know our place. We have to know our place. It is he who has made us. We did not make him. It is he who can tell us about himself and about ourselves. We don't even know ourselves. Talk less of knowing God. So much so that we're going to write a New Testament. But Paul himself has said it, that the time will come when people will, if to themselves preachers, they just want to hear what they want to hear. So people are now going even beyond what Paul said, that people will just heap to themselves false preachers. They now even want to write for themselves false Bibles, right? They want to hear what they want to hear. They want to write for themselves false Bibles. May we not be misled by these wolves in sheep's clothing. In Jesus' name, amen.

0: Okay, next, and I turn to this story, in fact, to two stories. These stories reflect a disturbing, a really disturbing trend that should give us some concern. This report about 20 hours ago on BBC News, it says a man has killed 7 of his children and an unrelated child in a mass shooting in Shreveport in the U.S. state of Louisiana in what police describe as a domestic disturbance. Think about that. 7 children, 7 of his own children, and an 8th child are not related to him. Officers said the shooting began about 10 a.m. our own time on Sunday. According to the Shreveport police, the suspect shot 10 people before fleeing in a stolen car. Police then chased and killed him. 2 adult women, including the mother of the children, are in critical condition. A 9th child was taken to hospital after jumping from the roof of the home while escaping. This is horrible, right? Because you begin to think to yourself, what could have happened that this man would take a gun and then kill 7 of his own children and attempt to kill the mother of the children, and then attempt to also injure a 9th child. Killed the 8th, not his own child, and then the 9th child was injured because he tried to flee, from the scene. What could have happened to the man? What would have happened to him? And there are pictures here showing the grief of that community. And that's a grief that you can't even begin to understand,
1: The suspect shot the mother of the children first. They responded to this location and shot 8 children, 7 of which being his own. There was an additional child at this residence that was not akin to him. However, we're still working on relationships. And so the suspect in this...
0: And another related story. About 4 days ago, news broke that a former deputy governor of the state of Virginia in the United States killed his wife and himself. And when I first heard this story, I said to myself, you can't be talking about just anybody here. This is somebody who served as deputy governor of Virginia. Virginia is quite close to Washington, D.C. In fact, he said that many of the federal civil servants in the United States, they stay in that state. Well, he rose to become a former deputy governor. But this report says he and his wife were found dead at their home on Thursday morning in what authorities described as a murder suicide. Investigators say Justin Fairfax shot his wife multiple times before turning the gun on himself at their home. Both of the couple's teenage children were at home at the time. Oh no, can you imagine? Both of the couple's teenage children were at home at that time. Can you imagine how scarred they must be? How traumatized they must be? And what a lifelong scar they would carry. I really feel for those children. I pity them. And I pray the Lord will help them to heal from this horror. To witness something like that, that's carrying a scar for one's own life. This man, this former deputy governor, according to the report on BBC, was the 2nd black person elected to statewide office in Virginia. He served as lieutenant governor from 2018 to 2022. His tenure was overshadowed by 2 allegations of sexual assault, accusations he denied. So obviously he's been having problems for long. Now, I know this is not the first time that they're going to read of such horrible tragedies from the United States, but not only from the U.S., from everywhere, arising from domestic disputes. Nobody would know what really happened between this man, the former deputy governor of the state of Virginia, and his wife. Maybe the children would have some idea, but in a marriage, ultimately it's between the couple, just between the two of them, ultimately, and no third party would ever know the true state of matters. Even when they tell you the truth, there are some things that are just between the man and his wife, that will remain between the man and his wife there. And we do not know what really happened, but we know that evil happened. We may not know what was the cause of the dispute between the two of them, but we know that it was not right, and it was evil for that man to have killed his wife, and then he killed himself as well. The only person who moves people to do things like that is the devil. And that's why, you see, Christians have to be very clear-eyed about many things. Maybe he was cheated on, or maybe he cheated, maybe he became ashamed, maybe he fell into financial troubles, maybe he fell on hard times, etc. We have some justification for it. Sociologists, psychologists, criminal law experts, and everybody will try to give some explanations. We know that once the reaction is death or killing, that is not of God, it's of the devil. That is what the devil delights in, death or killing. That is not of God, it's of the devil. That is what the devil delights in. Right. Again,

dakunku ni igbeyawo, meaning that marriage, going into a marriage is like it's like stepping into I don't mean when you're about to go into marriage, you are, it is akin to stepping into a dark market where you just have to hope that you are buying the correct ware, right? You are buying the correct commodity, you are buying the right one, that even when you think you see, you're not seeing, right? But those who go into the into that market, you know, not dwelling on their own wisdom, but in the wisdom of this, we just really will help them. But even at that, sometimes people get into marriage and discover all sort of things. These things happen. That's the reality of the fallen world. But it's the reaction that matters. How does a Christian react to things like this? A spouse has cheated. How should a Christian respond? One has fallen into hard times, financial hard times. How should the Christian respond? One has discovered that he or she has been defrauded. How should a Christian respond? One has discovered that he or she has a terminal illness. How should that person respond? One has discovered that he or she has been infected by the other spouse. How should that person respond? What is the Christian response? The response that the devil wants is the response that leads to death and horror and tragedy. He delights in that. The response of the Christian is, when cheated, to trust the Lord to avenge him, but in any case, never to do evil, never to cause tears, never to bring about tragedies like this. And I do pray for all those who are sorrowing right now. I mean, imagine the mother of that 8th child, the child not related to that horrible killer. Imagine the state of heart of that mother and the father of that child. I mean, just this is just senseless tragedy. Many people talk about the issue of gun ownership and say, look, maybe there should be no guns. Maybe people should not own guns. And I think that would be a first step, you know, to curtail it. But hey, let us bear in mind, it's from the law of motion that objects will continue in their state of rest until they are acted upon by an external force. It is not the guns that kill, strictly speaking. It is the evil people who kill. Even people who use the guns to kill. Yes, I take the point that restricting access to the guns might help, but you know what? The reality is that you see that evil people, desperate people, will always have access to those guns. And that's why if you go to Europe and you look at gun violence then, and you say to yourself, but there is strict restriction to the ownership of guns in Europe, then how do the evil people, those criminals, get access to it? Because criminals will always get access to the weapons they need. The people in their right senses in the US who own guns, if guns were really the problem, actually, well, you may say that there are horrible stories from the US. I tell you, there will be, if you have X number of horrible stories today, there should be X times maybe 150 million stories if all the people who own guns in the US were committing gun crimes. Let me do a quick search on an AI platform. How many people in US own guns? The estimate here says about 31-34% of American adults personally own a gun, which translates into 107 million people. So the estimate is that about 107 million people own guns. 107 million adult Americans own guns. So if guns were the problem, you know what? You would have perhaps 107 million gun related a tragedy every year. Let's say that each of them commits a gun crime per year. They don't do it every week or every month. You're around 107. I mean, definitely you have 107. This is not to say that even one gun crime is okay. Even one gun crime is horrible, because you know it leads to taking of a life. But the point I'm making is that it goes beyond the instruments used. It is the people who have a problem. It is the people whose hearts are drawn away from the Lord, people who have become depraved, who have become sold out to the devil, who have become helpless in the face of not serving the Lord, right? Who have become pawns in the hands of Satan and his demons. That is the problem. And that is why if you go to the UK in London, for example, many people are scared about knife crimes. I have a friend, a

0: stayed in London. She says his daughter. She says to me that that's why she would always accompany her son back to and from school, and always tell him don't move there any of those boys, because some of those boys they just bring out their knives and do all sort of things. They do not have easy access to guns as some American children would have, but then they are resorted to the using of knives. And that's why the Christian response would be, yes, there should be stricter control on guns everywhere in the world. There should be stricter control of guns everywhere in the world, because the weapons of death themselves should not be ubiquitous, should not be widely available. But let us know that responsibility lies with people, not with things. From a Christian perspective, and this is the truth, the Christian perspective looks at people and holds them responsible, not things, not even laws, not economic philosophies, not economic arrangement, not consumer arrangement. People say, oh, capitalism is the problem. People say, oh, it's the presidential system of government that is the problem. People say, oh, it's this. People say, it is the existence of the police that is the problem. It is the people. The Christian doctrine, the biblical doctrine, is to look at the persons. And that is why, which takes me back to that point I made earlier on, when our Lord was here on his ministry, he was not concerned about the political landscape. He was not concerned about the economic landscape. It's always about the people. You evangelize a country, you let the people in the country become truly the Lord's, let them turn to go through Christ, and then you are going to see the change. They may still have capitalism, but you are going to see kindness everywhere, and mercy and justice. They may still have this particular form of constitutional governance, but you are going to see a real justice and mercy and prosperity everywhere. Righteousness exalts a nation, sin is a reproach. But let people give themselves to depravities, starting with the rejection of God. You are going to have issues and issues like this. I do pray that Lord will comfort all those who have suffered tragedies as a result of these horrible gun crimes. I do pray from the bottom of my heart that Lord will comfort them in the name of Jesus. Yet, we must know that the problem is that the hearts of many are away from the Lord. And as I've always said, it is not possible for one's heart to be away from God and then for that heart to be vacant. No throne is ever vacant. Nature abhors a vacuum. Nature abhors vacuum. And so is the throne of one's heart. That's what our Lord taught us. It says, demons and co, when they have been expelled, but they come back, they find the heart empty. They're going to go in there, even in greater force. And that is why the human heart must be, that is why Christ must be enthroned in the human heart. Otherwise, demons and the devil himself will take ownership of that heart. We rule there. And once the devil begins to rule in the heart of people, you know what? He'll be making them to steal, to kill, and to destroy. It is our duty to continue to proclaim that Jesus is the answer for the world today. There are obviously good things that the police can do, that politicians can do, that policymakers can do, that sociologists and psychologists can do. But in the ultimate sense, Jesus is the answer for the world today. Because most of this evil, the Bible teaches us, not even most, all of them, they come from the heart. And it is only the power of the Holy Spirit that can regenerate heart. And until that is done, they watch in vain who do not sleep, because they call themselves watchmen. They build in vain who do not rest, because they call themselves builders. May the Lord grant us wisdom. Thank you very much for staying with us this morning on God's Best Radio. For on the Lord's side, Christian perspectives on news and current events. I hope to be with you again tomorrow by the grace of God. Whatever you do today, please remain firmly on the Lord's side. God bless you. God bless you, everybody.
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0: And it's good morning to you once again. It's Wednesday, the 22nd of April, 2026. The program is On the Lord's Side, Christian Perspectives on News and Current Events. My name is Olufemi Oguntokun. You can follow me on X at Olufemi OG. You can follow Gospel Bells Radio on X at Gospel Bells Radio. Many people are engaging with this story coming from Spain. It says Spanish court rules Jehovah's Witnesses can be called destructive sect. Spanish court rules Jehovah's Witnesses can be called destructive sect. And I do not know what you know about the Jehovah's Witnesses. I do not know what you think about what you know about them. But this is quite a significant ruling. But let us be very clear at the outset. Some have interpreted this ruling as saying that Jehovah's Witnesses have been ruled as a destructive sect in Spain. That is not the case. What happened is that this court in Madrid has ruled in favor of the Spanish Association of Victims of Jehovah's Witnesses in a legal dispute with Jehovah's Witnesses, upholding the right of former members to criticize the religious group within the bounds of freedom of expression. So, long and short, and this is quite fascinating, there's an association in Spain, Association of Victims of Jehovah's Witnesses, who went to court to say that they have the right to argue that they should be declared as having the right to declare the Jehovah's Witnesses as a destructive sect. They had used that expression, and the Jehovah's Witnesses had countered that using that expression would amount to defamation of sorts. But the court has now ruled that within the bounds of the freedom of expression, that Association of Victims of Jehovah's Witnesses, that association has the right to use that expression, to call it a destructive sect. Now, that there are mixed issues in this story. On the one hand, I want to talk about the freedom of expression, and this is something that I feel personally passionate about, and I suppose that every discerning Christian should feel quite passionate about the freedom of expression. I've mentioned on this program a number of times that the day I heard a younger Christian sister say that, oh, the freedom of expression is overrated, essentially repeating what many American liberals have repeated, and even some progressive Christians, that look, we don't need freedom of expression, that the state, the government should be able to curtail freedom of expression, especially if using that freedom, exercising that freedom, would lead to, you know, you've had it before, it would lead to being offensive to some other person. And I was shocked at the naivety of that younger Christian sister, and I said to myself, this must be how many people of our generation are being hoodwinked, are being deceived into believing utter nonsense, into believing dangerous doctrines, dangerous things, dangerous ideas. The idea that, oh, we should outsource with the government what we can say and what we cannot say, is it's not only dangerous, it is destructive. And I suppose that in a decent society, what we need to do is to ask people to grow up, to grow a spine. If somebody calls me a stupid Christian, for example, if somebody calls me maybe a stupid conservative Christian or an archaic conservative Christian, things like that, I may feel offended, but I should not consider it as rising to the level of a criminal offense. There are certain things that are offensive. In fact, sometimes truth is offensive. Not even sometimes, most times, truth is offensive. The danger with saying that, oh, the government should have the power to determine what we can say, what we cannot say, is that, number one, there is nothing called the government. You're talking about people. There are people. It is the people in government who constitute the government. And people have their own preferences as well. So if you have in government people who don't like a particular viewpoint, they're going to outlaw it. Isn't that clear enough? That's number one. Number two is that my own faith requires me to always witness about my Lord, to always speak about him, to declare him as he has declared himself. And I cannot be naive enough not to see that if I should support any idea that says, oh, freedom of speech should be curtailed because we don't want to offend some people, I'm not naive enough not to see that it will soon get to that point where someone in government will say, well, that your witness about Christ is offensive to some people, stop doing it. So to the extent that this ruling from Spain upholds the freedom of speech, freedom of expression, I celebrate it. What it has done now is to allow this Association of Victims of Jehovah's Witnesses to label Jehovah's Witnesses as a destructive sect. Now, does that mean that the organization is a destructive sect? The fact that somebody calls you a name does not mean that is your name. The fact that somebody describes you in a particular way does not mean that is who you are. If you call my church a church out of tune with the modern times, it does not mean that it is out of tune with modern times. It does not mean that the message of the church is not relevant to the modern times. It is just your own opinion. And that's the point we have to get when people open their mouth. It's just their own opinion. So I do recognize that there are cases that should rise to the level of criminal defamation. And that is essentially where somebody is saying something that is not true, and he's saying it maliciously, and especially when what is said would lead to some harm coming to that other person. But when people express their own opinions, there should be no penalty whatsoever for that. Everybody should grow a spine in the society. I know that not everyone will agree with you, not everyone will share your opinion, not everyone will see you smelling of roses. Some don't like you, some have all negative opinion about you. They have the right to express their opinions. We on the Lord's side, we also have the right to call things as they are. Of course, for us, we are admonished by the Bible that our speech should be seasoned with salt. We are not going to go out there to talk to people out of malice. We are not going to attack people out of malice. We are not going to do all sort of things like that. But we want to retain the right to call a spade a spade. And we want to reserve the right to be able to declare all the things that our Lord wants us to declare. So the freedom of speech is quite important to evangelical Christians, to biblically faithful Christians. If you want to continue to witness to the Lordship of Jesus Christ, you must cherish the freedom of expression, the freedom of speech. To the extent that this ruling from Spain affirms that, we celebrate it. But then let's go to some other issues embedded in this matter. Remember, what we're discussing is the matter of this court in Spain, in Madrid in particular, ruling in favor of, listen to the name of the association, ruling in favor of the Spanish Association of Victims of Jehovah's Witnesses, and ruling in their favor and saying that this Association of Victims of Jehovah's Witnesses has the right to label Jehovah's Witnesses as a destructive sect. Of course, we're not attempting to go into whether that would be a justified opinion, whether that would be a reasonable opinion, because that would involve us going into the nuances of the beliefs of the Jehovah's Witnesses and their practices. But it says a lot that there is indeed an association of the victims of an organization that puts itself forward as a church. I think that should make the Jehovah's Witnesses to pause and reflect deeply and reevaluate their position, really. Now, if there should be an association like that formed maybe against my church, saying maybe the Nigerian Association of Victims of Dash Church, I would say the same thing. the church should pause and reflect and say, how did we get to a position where those who have had contact with us go out and then consider themselves as victims of our beliefs and of our practices? So at the minimum, I expect the Jehovah's Witnesses to pause, deeply pause and reflect on this and ask, how did we get to this place? What have we been doing? So much so that those who have had contact with us, when they leave, they go out and then they consider themselves as victims. That should not be so. The point I'm making is that those who have had contact with a Christian church should never have to do that. They should never have to do that. It should be the case that when they leave, when people have to leave, maybe because they travel to some other places, and they go back and say, look, my time with that church was such a blessed time. It was such a glorious time. And of course, I do understand that sometimes there are disagreements. Sometimes there are departures that are influenced by some disagreements and some negative experiences. But it should not rise to the level of people beginning to consider themselves as victims of the church or victims of the beliefs and the practices of the church. Now, as I say this, I do recognize that it's also possible for some elements to try to embarrass a church, to embarrass an organization by forming an association like this. We cannot be naive people. We're not naive. We do know so well that it is possible for people to come together and say, look, let us embarrass this church, and then we form this association and call ourselves victims of that church, just to embarrass the church. Yes, that is a possibility. But given what we know about Jehovah's Witnesses, given what we know about many of the things that have been said to happen to some members of that church, what they are prevented from doing, and how the beliefs and practices of that church actually are so granular that they affect the lives of the people, given what we know about all those, we are in a position, reasonably speaking, to say that this organization needs to pause and reflect and ask itself why those who have had contact with it, when they leave, they consider themselves to have been victimized. According to this report, this ruling, which was issued on April 16, found no violation of the right to honor and instead emphasized that freedom of expression and information should prevail when matters of general interest, truthfulness, and proportionality are met. And having said this, I haven't commended this Spanish court for upholding the freedom of expression, which freedom I mentioned earlier on should be cherished by all believers. Indeed, you go back to the Bible. When an attempt was made to curtail the freedom of expression of certain persons, Peter and co, what did they do? They rejected the authority of the state to curtail their freedom of expression. And so, although I said earlier on that for us as Christians, we should cherish the freedom of expression, we should champion it because it is necessary for our Christian witness, because we also could be at the receiving end of those who want to cherish it. Having said all that, you must know that if it falls upon us, upon our generation, to experience a regime that will curtail the freedom of expression, it's our duty to say like Peter and say, we would rather obey God and not men. So I'm just making this point just to buttress that the freedom of expression and speech is so fundamental to the Christian faith that it constitutes a red line between Christians obeying the law and disobeying it. Generally speaking, we are to obey the laws, to recognize our constituted authority. In fact, to pray for those who are in authority, but there are lines. Rather, there is a red line. When any constituted authority requires of Christian not to worship God through Christ, that's a red line. And we are not called to obey then when any constituted authority requires Christians to worship a deity other than the Lord God Almighty through Christ. That's a red line. Indeed, when any concerned authority requires Christian not to proclaim the Lordship of Christ, that's a red line. A red line that many of those who have gone before us are indeed recognized and crossed, including Daniel, including the first apostles. And so we should celebrate this Spanish court for upholding the freedom of religion. We should ask the Jehovah's Witnesses to at least pause. We are not in a position to make a wholesale judgment on the practices and beliefs of the Jehovah's Witnesses, which we have not studied in depth. Some of the ones we know could be quite troubling, but we are not going to make a wholesale pronouncement on the validity of their beliefs and practices. But if those who have had contact with the church leave the church and then consider themselves victims of that church, that's a troubling development, and that should require that organization, Jehovah's Witnesses, to pause and reflect and maybe revise its beliefs and practices. The point to make here, and there are many out there who would say that Jehovah's Witnesses are not Christians. Of course, strictly speaking, to the extent that an organization does not believe that Christ is God's Messiah, that Jesus is the Messiah of God, and that he is God himself, any organization that does not believe that is not a Christian organization, strictly speaking, because Christianity is all about Christ. I mean, it's right there in the name. Christianity is all about Christ. It's all about the recognition of Christ as the Messiah of God, as God himself, as the one who reconciles us to God. So if you don't recognize him as such, you are not a Christian organization. It's called Christianity for a reason. It's about Christ. So the point I want to make here is that those who say that, who consider themselves victims of Jehovah's Witnesses, they complain not only about not about the core beliefs of Christians, but about those practices and beliefs and regulations that this organization has built on Christianity. And that's the point. And I think the Bible addresses that point so beautifully, saying that we should not elevate the laws of men to the level of the laws of God. You know? And many people make this error, right? They make this error. We do understand that there are cases, in fact, many, many instances, and many of them are deserved cases, many of them necessary, where churches and Christian organizations have to formulate rules and regulations to create for proper administration, for example, or to even to help members to become more attuned to God. But we have to be able to separate the laws of men from the laws of God. We have to be able to see through these things. Christians must be discerning enough to know that, this is the rule, this is the regulation for my church, this is what we do in my church. It is not the law of God. It may be a godly regulation, it may be a godly rule, but not the law of God. And we have to understand the difference there. So if a regulation requires that when you stand in a particular place in the church, that you should bow or genuflect, that is a godly rule, because it's not ungodly, because it's saying to you, okay, recognize the sanctity of this place, right? Recognize the sanctity of this place. Recognize that this is what we do here. The sanctity of this place, it reminds you that you have come into a consecrated building. But it's not the law of God. Meaning that if a person should break such a regulation, a Christian organization cannot, on the basis of that, then say, look, this person is no longer a part of us. It is not the law of God. It's a godly regulation. It is a good regulation. But it's not the law of God. And you find that this has happened severally And not only in our own time, it happened also with in the time of Christ, where you had the Pharisees, and that was the main problem with the Pharisaic laws. Many of them were not the laws of God, and they were regulations and rules made by the rulers of the temple, ostensibly to make people more fully fulfill the commandments of God. So the commandments of God on the one hand, and on that same hand, the injunctions and admonitions of God as found in the scriptures, all on the one hand, and then on the other hand you have the rules of men, many of them well intentioned and many of them God honoring, but some of them overreaching, some of them so overreaching that they should not be there at all. And for example, we know about Jehovah's Witnesses and blood transfusion. I do not see any reason why a church should be that granular in the rules and regulations imposed on the members. So when people begin to talk about, for example, we know from that church where they say at some point in the past that members cannot, if you're a member of this church, then if you are, you cannot have a television in your house, which we know that church has now abrogated, which has not been abrogated. When a church goes so granular about, well, if you are in a courtship, the distance you must keep from the person and things like that, we have become so granular. We are going back to the wilderness age where the newly independent state of Israel had to be taught, one by one in granular terms what to do and what not to do. And Jesus said in Matthew 5, verse 19, therefore anyone who sets aside one of the least of these commands and teaches others accordingly will be called, but whoever practices and teaches these commands will be called great in the kingdom of God. This is where Christ was talking about the rules of men. Elevating and this is not the joy I'm looking for. I just can't get it. But if you know it, please let me know. You can just send it to me on WhatsApp. But there's a portion where Christ said, obviously warning the Pharisees and saying that they have elevated the rules of men to the position of the rules of God. We should not do that. And as I said earlier on, I think this ruling is good. This ruling from the Spanish court is good to the extent that it sides with the freedom of expression. I love that. I will always celebrate anyone who sides with the freedom of expression. And it is also good to the extent that I think it occasions an opportunity for the Jehovah's Witnesses to sit back and ask themselves whether they are doing something wrong. So much so that those who have left the church, some of those who have left the church, now consider themselves victims of the church. It also gives us an opportunity, all of us on the Lord's side, who are members of different Christian congregations, to be reminded that when people leave us, even when they leave because there's a disagreement here and there, they ought to be able to say in the main, that is the Church of Christ, that in the main, those people are fantastic Christians. We just don't agree on some point of doctrine. We just don't agree because of this and because of that. It should never be the case. It's an anomaly that those who have had contact, not even with the church now, it should be an anomaly. It should not be named among us that those who have had contact with us, even when they had reason to part with us, as Christians, not even talk about our churches, with us and then our churches, should never consider themselves victims. You must say I was a victim of ever knowing Femi Ogutoku. That should be one of the saddest things to hear, unless the person said it out of malice and without justification. But when people have justifiable reasons to say, I was with them and I was victimized, that is just incongruous with being a Christian organization and with being a Christian. And to that extent, I do pray that all those churches, all those organizations who in the name of Christ have formulated rules and regulations that are oppressive, have formulated rules and regulations that are not only oppressive, that are counterproductive, and that are not directly honoring of God, that they would have that this will occasion a reason for them to sit back and abrogate all those laws. Christ has come to give us freedom. He's come to give us freedom from all those laws. Let you come to me, all of you who are heavy burdened. I am your own, I'm your righteousness. I mean, you remember the case when when people went to Christ and they said, look, your disciples, they're not fasting. Can you not see the disciples of John fasting? All the Pharisees fasting at the appointed times, but your own disciples, they're just going with you. All of you, you are eating, you are going and marrying around. And Jesus said to them, well, you see, they will fast when they need to. He was making the point to those who are accusing them to say, look, it's not about all these rules of men, you know, rules of men that you have imposed on people. Not about the rules of men that you have imposed on people. It's about me. Christ made it about him. He said, it is when I'm not there that they will need to fast and seek my face when they need to. It's all about Christ. It's not about those rules and regulations. Again, as I said, some rules and regulations are not directly from God, but they are godly. Some of them are not directly from God, but they are profitable. Some of them are not directly from God, but they tune our heart towards God. That's okay. But those that are so overreaching, so egregious, they should not even find a place among us. They worship me in vain, Matthew 15:9. Their teachings are merely human rules. We have to, even in the Church of God, clearly identify those rules that are mere human rules, mere denominational rules, and those that are godly rules. And you see, I said to people, if rules are merely denominational, they are merely congregational, and they don't violate the laws of God. Let me rephrase it. If rules are merely denominational, merely congregational, merely organizational, even if they are well intentioned, if flouting them will not amount to flouting the rules of God, please flout them and don't have any remorse whatsoever. Don't put yourself under any pressure whatsoever, or become afflicted by guilt. But I hope you heard me as correctly as you should. What I mentioned is that if they are merely made by an organization, by a denomination, by a congregation, by a church, if not observing them or flouting them would not amount to flouting the laws of God, then don't let anybody put you under oppression so much so to say, oh, you have done this, and then you are not in tune with God. And there are many of them like that. Good regulations, godly regulations, well intentioned, but they are not directly the laws of God. For example, with the Jehovah's Witnesses now, this rule about do not take blood transfusion. I would say to a member of the Jehovah's Witnesses, assuming that it's a Christ-centered church, I would say, look, if you want to remain part of that congregation, you take your blood transfusion and don't mind them. You go back to the church. They don't need to know. And your conscience will be free. In fact, God has not condemned you, because it's not the law of God that you should not take it. People should be that wise. People should be that discerning, that they don't put themselves under some unnecessary yoke. If the rule, the regulation you have broken is not one directly imposed by God and does not amount to a violation of the laws of God, you go ahead. Freedom and liberty, that's what Christ has come to give us. Freedom and liberty from all those man-made rules, no matter how well-intentioned. But of course, there are many congregational, organizational, and Christian and church rules and regulations where flouting them will also amount to flouting the rules of God. In such cases, then you do not flout them, because they were made to ensure that you do not flout the rules of God. But all those, all those rules and regulations that are just made by men, you may try to change them, but sometimes you can't change them because where there are procedures and you require this and that. Don't even try to create some disharmony and rancor and enter into some extended dispute because, oh, you are trying to change one rule or the other. If they are not the rules of God, if they are not the regulations of God, if flouting them would not amount to flouting the rules of God, just go ahead. You are not bound by them. You're not bound by them. You're only bound by those commandments of God, those injunctions of God in the scriptures. Mark 7:8, Jesus said, you leave the commandment of God and hold to the tradition of men. Colossians 2:20, Paul said, why do you submit to, exactly, thank you Paul, yeah, I was looking for this, he said, why do you submit to his rules? Do not undo, do not taste, do not touch. He said, these rules are based on human commands and teachings. So Paul was writing to the Colossians, and he said to them, well, I mean, they had gone back to him and they had told him that, oh, but there are these rules, there are this and that. And he said, why are you submitting to them? And I'm going to read concluding 3 verses from Colossians 2. Paul wrote, said, therefore, if you died with Christ from the basic principles of the world, why, as though living in the world, do you subject yourselves to regulations? Do not touch. Do not taste, do not handle, which all concern things which perish with the using, according to the commands and doctrines of men. These things indeed have an appearance of wisdom in self-imposed religion, false humility, neglect of the body, but are of no value against the indulgence of the flesh. And I would say, well said, Paul, but I'm not surprised. The scripture is inspired by the Holy Spirit himself. So somebody says, so you don't take blood transfusion. What are you talking about? You're talking about a body that will nevertheless perish? Now they do not touch this. Do not eat this. In our congregation, we don't eat it. If God has not said don't eat and you eat, you just go ahead and eat and be at peace and continue to worship with your church. These are the regulations of men. Paul said, why do you subject yourself to them? Why are you making a big deal? If you can change it, well, change it. If changing it will reduce some rancor and just leave it alone, but just know that the commandments of God, the injunctions of God, his admonitions in the Bible, they are different from those many rules and regulations that some churches make. And that should not make so many rules and regulations. Just let people come to their liberty in Christ. And those who have the Spirit of God, they know what to do. And the things that God does not want, we know them. They're right there in the Bible. But all those layers of rules and regulations, these are the things that will eventually make some people leave and then say, oh, I was a victim of that place and victim of that person. Why do you subject yourself to those regulations when Christ has freed you? When Christ has called you to liberty? So we celebrate that ruling from the Spanish court. Number one, affirming the freedom of expression. Number two, affording the Jehovah's Witnesses an opportunity to reflect on why those who have left their organization now consider themselves as victims. And affording us as well the opportunity to celebrate the freedom and liberty that Christ has given to us, and to be in a mode that constantly recognizes those rules and regulations that are merely man-made regulations, even though well-intentioned, and separating them, distinguishing them from the commandments, the admonitions, and the injunctions, and the mind of God as revealed to us by the scriptures. If it is the mind of God, if it is the will of God, if it is the commandment of God, if it is the admonition from God, injunction from God, oh, we are bound by it. We are his sheep. And the people of his pasture is our Lord. We are not his mates. He made us. We did not make him. If it is his mind, if it is his will, if it is his commandment, if it is his admonition, his injunction in the scriptures, we must follow them, not only in the letter, but in spirit. In spirit, we must fully carry out what he wants us to do. But if a rule was made by just a human organization, a church, any organization, or any such regulation, and flouting it would not amount to flouting the laws of God. Please do not consider yourself bound by it at all. If you do it, if you observe it because you see reason to do so. Otherwise, as long as non-observance would not amount to non-observance of the law of God, please do not make yourself feel obliged, or do not begin to feel guilty not observing it. And any Christ honoring church too should not punish people who refuse to obey man-made regulations. What we can do is moral suasion, persuade them, try to let them see the reason why it is in the interest of the organization, why it is profitable to do it. But let us not elevate to the position of the laws of God rules that were made by mere men.

0: Okay, I think I want to go to this sad and disturbing story. There's a video trending now on X in Nigeria. It says tragic ending. The caption says tragic ending. Two Lagos drivers got into a road altercation that resulted in a fist fight. One grabbed a large stick and struck the other on the back of his head and took him out. Took him out means that one died. Somebody wrote saying, well, the guy, I'm just looking at the video again and I'm shocked. You know, they were fighting. You must ask yourself, what caused the altercation? What led to it? How did it begin? We may not know. But they actually engaged in this physical fight. You know, really, really going at one another. And then one of them, you know, opened his boot looking for a stick. He got it and he hit the other guy. The guy went down immediately. And the statement here is that the guy died. Somebody wrote here saying, I see things like this and I'm slightly amused. There is no level of provocation that will push me to throw hands with anyone. Absolutely nothing. Secondly, I do not separate fights. If two adults cannot control themselves and know to walk away from tense situations, I won't be that peacemaker that would have been hit with a stick, which is the point there. Because when one of the wrestlers, if you use that expression, took that stick and made to hit the other one, it could have hit the people trying to separate the fight. I think it is wisdom not to attempt to separate such fights. If, as this person wrote, and I agree with him, if two adults are not able to so control themselves that they fight like that, well, you should leave them and they should reap the consequence of their folly. But the most important thing is the way to control one's temper, to walk away, you know, from such tense situation, and not only to walk away and avoid such fights, but also to walk away and avoid what? And avoid even verbal altercations. Another person wrote here saying, I have seen how one punch can end a life countless times, so much so that I don't mind being the fool in that moment. No matter what you say or do, I won't throw punches with you. The human body is so unpredictable. A person can survive 5 bullets just to be killed by a punch. And that's so true. This person is giving a reason why one should avoid such fights. And these are like practical wisdom reasons. Not essentially a godly reason. The godly reason to avoid fights is because of that fundamental principle, God saying, vengeance is mine, I will avenge. It is not yours to avenge. It's not yours to avenge for yourself. Number one, you have to be seen as the children of your Father. How can the children of God, of the Heavenly Father, the brothers of Christ, be seen on the streets or in any room or in any place, you know, throwing punches? Well, you see, the practical wisdom is what this gentleman has said. That, look, things happen, and even in the law of thought, there's a principle that says you must take your victim as you find him. Because it has happened there have been many cases where as a result of such altercations, somebody has died, somebody has suffered some extensive injury, and then they go to court and the person who hit the other would say, my defense is, oh, it was just a blow. People don't often die from a blow. I did not know he was going to die. It was not reasonably foreseeable that he would die. It was just a slap. And the courts have consistently held that people should take their victims as you find them. So, you know, if something like that should happen, Mr. A could get to court and say, okay, I understand that Mr. B died. But you know what? The slap that I gave him was not that heavy. People don't usually die from slaps like that. Also, I just punched him on the back. How could I have known that he had a head injury that would lead to his death? And the courts have consistently held that you take your victims as you find them. So if, for example, somebody was hypertensive, got into an altercation with Mr. B, and they begin to fight, and then Mr. B slapped that person, and it aggravated that person's hypertension, and the person died. The court would not allow Mr. B to say, look, I did not kill him, it was his opponent that killed him. If he did not have hypertension, he would not have died from that blow. The court would not allow Mr. B to see that. The court would say, you must take your victims as you find them. And that should really admonish us, really. So this gentleman absolutely right when he wrote, saying that a person can survive 5 bullets just to be killed by a punch. You don't want to even get into that situation at all. Play the fool. And that's exactly what Christ said. Christians in practical situations like this must be prepared to play the fool in the moment, and then you'll be the wiser one, the more honorable one afterwards. Somebody else wrote saying, all this small road anger just turned into something irreversible. Exactly, the small road anger has turned into something irreversible. Now this, the person who hit that other person and led to his death, will probably now spend the rest of his life in some prison facility in Nigeria. And every waking moment of his life, he will be asking himself, why did I not just drive away? Why did I not just leave? Why did I have to prove the point there? And I pray that you never have to live in regret, right? I pray that you never have to live in regret. I pray that I will never have to live in regret. But you know, the things that I regretted are the things that I've done, the things that I said. If you restrain yourself not to say things during tense situations, you will have nothing to regret. Perhaps you will look a bit foolish at that point, but see, you have nothing to regret. But we know that these things are easier said than done, right? Some people can truly provoke, and then sometimes you feel your honor has been wounded. But that is the place of the Holy Spirit. That is the place where we need the Holy Spirit, that we celebrate the Holy Spirit indeed. And I do pray that the Holy Spirit will give me grace and give you grace, that when you are you find yourself in situations like that, you are able to restrain yourself by the power of the Holy Spirit from not saying the things you should not say, from not doing the things that you should not do. This is a really sad story, but if the man is dead indeed, is dead, what we can learn is what? It's not to be like them. Exactly. I want to thank you for staying with us this morning on Gospel Best Radio for On the Lord's Side, Christian perspectives on news and current events. I want to be with you again tomorrow by the grace of God. Whatever you do today, please remain firmly on the Lord's side. God bless you. God bless you real good.
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0: And indeed, as his presence now fills this place, we pray for the glory of his presence. Please welcome with me our dear pastor, Pastor Ayo Agunloye. Good morning, sir.
1: Good morning, sir. God bless you. Amen. Happy Easter in Arias.
0: Happy Easter in Arias. Good morning, you too.
1: Yeah, listeners. God bless you, sir.
0: Amen. Amen. Amen. Thank you, sir, for joining us one more time.
1: Thank you.
0: Please say a word of prayer as we begin.
1: Father, we thank you for this morning. We thank you for the gift of Jesus to the world. We thank you for his death and resurrection. Thank you because the grave could not hold him captive. And he resurrected, he ascended to prepare a place for us.
0: Yes.
1: We are grateful for the work of the cross. Accept our heart of gratitude in Jesus' name. Father, as we discuss your word today, we ask that you speak to us directly from your throne.
0: Amen.
1: You speak to each person that is listening and that will listen hereafter.
0: Amen.
1: We pray that there will be utterance. We pray that there will be entrance of your word.
0: Amen.
1: And your word will mix with faith in us and do us good and transform us from the level we are to the level you want us to be in Jesus'
0: name.
1: Thank you, Father, because you answered our prayer.
0: Thank you, Lord.
1: Blessed be your holy name, Lord.
0: Hallelujah.
1: In Jesus' name we have prayed.
0: Amen.
1: Amen.
0: Amen.
1: So, as was announced earlier, we'll be deviating a little bit today from the theme of that we are considering on your Potter's House daily devotional to deal with the stolen Lord in commemoration of the Easter season, that is Easter event, what happened to remember Easter. And we will be studying John chapter 20 this morning by God's grace. John chapter 20, and we'll be trusting God to bring challenge to our hearts that will help us to move from where we are to where we ought to be in the name of Jesus.
0: Amen.
1: So I will read quickly John chapter 20, and I will start probably with the first three verses, and then we'll talk and see how far the Lord can bring us this morning on it. So, John chapter 20, from verse 1, the first day of the week cometh, Mary Magdalene, early. Okay, the first day of the week cometh Mary Magdalene early, when it was yet dark, unto the sepulchre, and seeth the stone taken away from the sepulchre. Then she runneth and cometh to Simon Peter and to the other disciple whom Jesus loved, and saith unto them, they have taken away the Lord out of the sepulchre, and we know not where they have laid him. So this title of today's message is brought out from Mary Magdalene's fear and exclamation that she brought to Peter and John, the other disciple, the beloved, the disciple that Jesus loved.
0: Yes.
1: And she was like, I have been to the grave, I have been to the sepulcher this morning, and I cannot find our Lord there. They have taken him away. They have stolen him. Our Lord has been stolen. Our Lord has become the stolen Lord. He is our Lord. Later, he became our dead Lord. Our Lord that was killed and is dead in the sepulchre. Now he has become our Lord that has been stolen. These are the different levels that Jesus is in the hearts of men even today. Jesus in some hearts is living. Jesus in some hearts is dead. Jesus in some hearts is stolen. And that is what we want to look at as the Lord will help us this morning in the name of Jesus. We see here that Mary Magdalene exclaimed and was worried that the Lord has been stolen. When she woke up very early in the morning, the first day of the week, ran to the sepulcher in order to apply spices on the body of Christ, on the body of Jesus, to apply spices on the body of Christ, on the body of Jesus, because as far

not to smell, to keep Jesus from smelling to from smelling to neighbors around, from smelling around. So she needed to maintain Jesus with spices. She needed to package Jesus with spices in order to keep Jesus still there and not producing offensive smell to neighbors. Now, Jesus has an aroma if he is living. He talks of the aroma in Corinthians when he is saying that we produce the saints, the aroma of Christ, the aroma of death to those who wants to die, and the aroma of life to those who accept the cross. And there is an aroma that comes from you if you live the life of Christ, and Christ is living inside you. But this time around, those who experience, those whose life Christ is dead, those in whose life Christ is dead, need to be applying spices to maintain it. And very early in the morning, Mary Magdalene, as far as this she was concerned, Christ was dead, and so she needed to apply spices to keep him from producing offensive smell to people around her and to people around where the dead body of Jesus lies. And that's where she went very early in the morning. But unfortunately, the problem degenerated. She was thinking, who will roll this stone away for me in order for me to be able to do this? Somehow, the stone was rolled away. That would have been a testimony that, thank God, I was already thinking, who will roll this stone away from me? But the stone has been rolled away. But a more difficult problem came, a more terrible problem came. On looking into the sepulchre, she discovered that the Lord had been stolen, and that was the most serious problem. So she ran to Peter and to John and said, they have taken away the Lord out of the sepulchre. They have stolen the Lord out of the sepulchre, and we know not where they have laid him. The question I want to ask you quickly this morning, dear listener, is the Lord still living in your heart? Is the Lord dead in your heart? Is the Lord still living in your church? Is the Lord dead in your church? And let me also add, has the Lord not been stolen in your church? Many of us are still going to church, even though we know that the Lord is dead in that church. But we just know that at least we still have his name, we still have his form of godliness, even though we deny his power thereof. We still have his form of doctrines and of do's and don'ts, and then we just go to church and we do some things and we call upon his name. We still have his form, his body is there. We are still part of the body of Christ, even though that body is dead. And we see people running in the very early morning on Sunday, the first day of the week, just like Mary Magdalene, going to church, going to places, even though in their hearts they know that the Lord is dead. So what they are going to do is just to rub that body with ointment so that it will not be producing stinking stench, stinking offensive odor from their bodies to other, to their neighbors, to their colleagues in the office, in the market, and all that, so that at least they will be called Christians. They are just packaging their lives with religion, with going to church, with prayers, with all the forms

0: of godliness without the power of resurrection thereof. So a lot of people know in their hearts, Jesus is dead here. Jesus is not active. Jesus is not living. Jesus is not in my heart. He's not producing the life of Christ that overcomes sin, that overcomes Satan, that overcomes sorrow, that overcomes the world in my life. And in this, our church, we only see that people fall under the anointing. They rise up and still continue in their sin. What Jesus came to do in Matthew 1:21, you will call his name Jesus because he's going to save his people from their sins. And because people are not delivered from their sins, Jesus is dead. In any place or any life where sin still rules, sin still reigns, and people are not delivered from sin, Jesus might be there, but he is dead. Jesus might be there, but it is just his dead body, because he's not living, he's not active, he's not producing effect, the result, the reason why he came to the world. Even if he's producing money for you and providing, according to so many other testimonies that you give, you say, the Lord, he loves me so much, he will not let me lack, and this and that, and he provides for me, he does this. Even if he heals you, even if he does so many other miracles for you, as long as he has not done the real purpose for which he came to the world. The Bible says, for this reason the Son of God was manifest, that he might destroy the works of the devil. And that is sin. That is in 1 John chapter 3 verse 8. It says, he that committed sin is of the devil. For the devil sinned from the beginning. And for this purpose, the Son of God was manifest to destroy the works of the devil. If the work of sin, the work of the devil, which is sin, is not destroyed in you, Jesus. You may be calling the name of Jesus. You may be doing a lot of things. Jesus is dead in you, and all that you are doing is just using spice to package yourself as a Christian or as a child of God. You are just packaging yourself with spices. Jesus is dead in you. You are rising up very early. You are going out here and there to do things. You are going to church. You are going to places, and you are even speaking like Christians. But sorry, Jesus is dead in your life. And thank God for Mary Magdalene. We are just going to see. Well, after this break now, we will return to look at, all right, what was Mary Magdalene's actions? What did she do to eventually get the living, the risen Christ, the resurrected Christ in her throughout life? And that is what, how can we also follow these steps of Mary Magdalene to get this risen Lord, this resurrected Lord in our lives, so that the Lord will no longer be the stolen Lord or the dead Lord in our lives. Mary Magdalene was not going to meet the Lord alive. She left her home in order to meet a dead Jesus in the sepulcher. A lot of us go to church knowing from our hearts that we are not really going to encounter Christ because he is dead as far as we are concerned. And once we get to the church, we just encounter the dead Lord, or we apply spices and we come back rejoicing that we have touched the body of Christ. And that is what we a lot also do in their personal devotion, not believing that the Lord is risen, not believing that the Lord is living, but just as a form of religion, just as a spice to rub the body of Christ, you go to your devotion, you go on your knees, you pray, not believing what you have prayed on. That is why you could ask God for vision and still leave your need to go and be borrowing and be begging people. is why you could pray for Nigeria and still rise up to cause Nigeria to say it can never be, this Nigeria will feel better again, the way Nigeria has gone because of what you are saying. Actually, you are playing on something and you are rising up to say the exact opposite, because you know in your heart that the Lord that could have answered that prayer is dead. So whenever you are going to on your knees or you are going to church, you believe in your heart that you are only going to rub spices on the dead body of Jesus that is dead. You are not going to meet Jesus that is alive. That is the first thing. And that is what Mary Magdalene was going out to do. Early in the morning, very sacrificial, when it was still dark, as a lady, she still did this sacrificially to go and rob. You would think that it was a very serious love that is alive that she was going to meet, but he went out to meet a dead Jesus. But unfortunately, she got there and met the worst, and discovered that the Jesus that is dead, that she was still thinking, thank God though, even though Jesus is dead, we still have his body around and we still have something to run and no problem. Will people still know that the dead body of Jesus is around with us, and then we are okay with that? No problem. We don't need revival. We are okay and all that. But the problem, a greater problem arose, that the Lord had been stolen. How come it's better we manage a dead Lord than for the Lord to completely be stolen? That now brought a serious challenge to Magdalene, Mary Magdalene, and she went to the elders of the church, Peter and John, the elders, and said, excuse me, sirs, see, our Lord has been stolen. And not just that he has been stolen, we don't even know where they have taken him. He had been stolen. What can we do? And then that is where the challenge begins. And let us look now to verse 3 and verse 4. You will discover in verse 3, the Bible says, Peter therefore went forth and that other disciple and came to the sepulchre. That was the summary of what happened. But verse 4 now explained in detail the way verse 3 happened. The verse 3 gave us the summary of how Peter and John got their houses and arrived at the sepulchre. But how did they arrive there? What happened in between their houses and the sepulchre is what verse 4 said. And look at what happened. So they ran both together, and the other disciple did outrun Peter and came first to the sepulchre. I wonder, in a situation where the Lord is not only dead but has been stolen away, his dead body is no longer heritage anymore. You know, Christianity has an heritage. We have several religious heritage that we thank God for, but even those heritage are being stolen away by some other religions and some other people. That those heritage, we are even losing them. They are being stolen away from us. Hi, can you imagine? Oh, there is no time to deal with the details of some heritage of Christianity which other religions have stolen away willingly. We have yielded them and we are not running after them anymore, even though they are just religious things, but their heritage of Christianity, if life is applied to it, it gives the real essence of Christianity, but they are stolen. And here you discover that Peter and John, they began it as if to say, when the Bible says that the other disciple did outrun Peter, when they said they ran both together, so they ran both together. I was seeing something here as if they were doing on your marks, on your marks, set, go. And then they started running. Let us see who we get to the sepulchre first. Let us see who we get to the sepulchre first. Despite the serious of what Mary Magdalene brought to them, the Bible says, but they ran both together. I'm seeing something as if there is competition there. And the Bible says, one outran the other. You know, and then in this verse 4, you will not see Mary Magdalene in it. You will just see those that are competing. Mary Magdalene that had a serious mind for the Lord. That how can the Lord be stolen? I need the Lord. I want the Lord. And must get the Lord before I leave this place. Let me seek the Lord among the elders. And he came to the elders, and the elders are busy competing amongst themselves. Don't we see such today? Our leaders in the church not competing for membership, not competing for the most beautiful church, the fastest growing church in town. Even though your church is the fastest growing, yet hell is not depopulated. Even though your church is the fastest growing, the beer parlors and the nightclubs and the atrocities and the corruptions are still happening around you. Members of your church are also at the same time members of hellfire. They have not left hell, as they are increasing your church membership. And you are bold enough to keep boasting that your church is the fastest growing church, is called as competition not eating up the leaders of the church. The members are really desiring to see the Lord. They are looking for the Lord. Even if he is dead, they want the Lord. They want to encounter the Lord. They want to rub his body with spices. They just want the Lord. And they came to you, and you are busy competing with another church. You are with beauty, with entourage, with their dressing, with how can we preach, with our demonstration, with different things. Competition. You go about competing when the Lord is stolen. At this crucial matter, there is no time to deal seriously with this matter. But please, if you are among the leaders that men are coming to, and to report that the Lord has been stolen, please stop competition. Let's face this matter seriously. The Lord has been stolen. Christians are being killed in the north every day. In the north. And in the south, you keep expanding, and yet the gate of hell is encroaching into the church. And Jesus is saying, if I build my church, the gate of hell will not prevail against it. Yet you think that the church is growing because of numbers, when the gate of hell is almost taking over even the pulpit and everything. And no, you could not differentiate between a Christian and non-Christian, because they give, after they give their tithes and they have given everything, they still go into their corruption. They are still the ones that are making people, helping people, assisting people in the examination malpractices, in offices where corruption is, in the hospitals, and everywhere where your child cannot get admission unless after he has met the cutoff and passed and he is expected to be granted admission, you still have to buy that admission with money to bribe. And these people bring that money to build the church. This is your church that is beautiful, that you are using to compete with others. That is the problem that Mary was facing, and Mary desired to encounter the Lord. Meanwhile, what Mary saw was Mary could not find even the dead Lord. And in this verse 4, you could not see Mary there. You would only see the leaders that are competing among themselves. So let's quickly run and see what Mary did. Verse 5, and he is stooping down and looking into the, we see verse 5 and verse 6, how John stooped down to look into the sepulchre, and he could not find Jesus, but he could not go in. But when Peter came, he went in. He also outdid John. You got there before me. I entered before you, and all that. All those things were still dealing with competition. But let us see what they did in verse 7. And the napkin that was about his head and all that, verse 8. Verse 8 says, then went in also the other disciples, which came first into the sepulchre, and they saw and believed. And verse 9, as yet they knew not the scripture. I am surprised that the leaders of the church knew not the scriptures. They are preaching, they are quoting Bibles, they are doing miracles, they are doing a lot of things, but yet they knew not the scriptures that he must rise again from the dead. Unfortunately, if leaders are competing by dressing, by titles, by their membership, by in various any way they are competing, if leaders are competing, do they know the scriptures? Do they show that they know the scriptures? No. But let us see. Those who does not know the scriptures, you will see in verse 10 that these disciples, then the disciples went away again unto their own home. They are finished. They have finished what they needed to do. All they needed to do was to just come and look at it. And when they did not see it, because they were not after Jesus. They were after their competition. And they have finished their competition and they are going, they went back home. I wonder if Mary Magdalene had not stayed to see this Jesus, what would have happened to the message of the cross? And the disciples, the leaders, those who were supposed to bring us the message, they didn't see Jesus, they went back to their own home. They didn't see Jesus before they came to preach to us. They didn't see Jesus. They didn't get the message from Jesus. They are only telling messages from their own self. They are only bringing and propounding very high sounding philosophy, psychology, and so many Bible head knowledge of the Bible. They are not bringing the Jesus that they personally have encountered. They have gone back to their own homes. That is the problem with the disciples. You saw that from that verse 4, from that verse 3, when Mary had told John, Peter and John, you could not hear about Mary again. Mary has been sidelined. Mary has been put behind. Mary has been put aside until after verse 10, when they have gone back to their own houses. They were on stage. They were the ones in charge. They were the ones competing. They were the ones, and they put Mary behind. You could not read about Mary from that place. They were the ones doing things. But the real thing that actually went to call them, they will not, that one is somewhere else. And you will not hear them. Those who are really seeking God does not show themselves. There is no show, there is no ostentation. They do that in secret. The Bible says God is a God that hides himself. He hides himself. If you do not seek him, you will seek and find him only if you seek him diligently, if you seek him with all your heart. So look at what Mary now did, because our time has gone. After they have now left, the Lord was dead to them, to everyone. They believe that unless there is a revival, Jesus is dead in the church. But Mary was seeking at least the dead Jesus, and she would not go until she find the dead Jesus. How many times do we go to church? Let me ask you, sir or ma'am, how many times do you go to church? You know that nothing has happened to you. You have not encountered Jesus. And yet, after the grace, you just pick your Bible and you return. But the Bible says in verse 11, but Mary stood. Mary did not return with the disciples. She had been there very early. Yet, when they have left, she refused to return. I came for Jesus, and Jesus I must found before I leave. Mary stood. When you have your quiet time or you went to pray, Do you insist on seeing the Lord? When you are reading your Bible, do you insist on seeing the Lord? Or you just do it just to record that I have read my Bible today, just to record that I have prayed today, just to record that I have gone to church today? Not even the dead Jesus did you see. You did not even see to apply the spices he has been stolen. And yet you are going back home and you are okay. And you'll be chatting and laughing with your other church members and you are shouting after achieve something good has happened to you. Sorry, no wonder your life is still like that. No wonder the aroma of Christ is not oozing out of your life to others to come and say, I want to be a child of God. And verse 11, but Mary stood without at the sepulchre, weeping, and as she went, her time would not permit. But let me just quickly read it and round up. And as she wept and stooped down and looked into the sepulchre, and seeth two angels in white sitting, and one of at the head and the other at the feet, where the body of Jesus had lain, and they say unto her, woman, why weepest thou? She said unto them, because they had stolen, they have taken away my Lord, and I know not where they have laid him. And when she had done said, she turned herself back and saw Jesus standing, and knew not that it was Jesus. Jesus said unto her, woman, why weepest thou? Whom seekest thou? She, supposing him to be the gardener, said unto him, sir, if thou had borne him hence, tell me where thou hast laid him, and I will take him away. This must be your target. Every time you pray, you kneel down to pray or read the Bible or go to church, what must be your target is, show me Jesus. Show me where he is, and I will take him away. You are supposed to take Jesus away everywhere you are going, to the marketplace, to your office, to your house, to your home, to everywhere. Go driving in Lagos Street or wherever, you need to take away Jesus there. And eventually, Jesus said unto her, Mary, she turned herself and said unto him, Rabboni, which is to say, Master. Jesus said unto her, touch me not, for I am not yet ascended to my Father, but go to my brethren and say unto them, I ascend unto my Father and your Father, and to my God, your God, and all that. And then he gave Mary a message for his brethren. Now, this seems to me as if when Jesus resurrected, Jesus was already on his way ascending to his Father. Because Jesus said, touch me not, for I have not ascended to my Father. It seems to me again that Jesus was compelled to return because of the diligence of Mary to seek him. He returned before he presented his body to his Father. Just, he could not ignore someone who would seek him diligently. Even though he had not attended to his Father, he needed to attend to Mary first, then to ascend to his Father, and to now return to himself to any other person. A man or a woman that gives himself or herself to seek the Lord diligently, the Lord cannot ignore such persons. A man that seeks the Lord in darkness, that is in the secret place, where he is not doing it for show or ostentation for people to see him, will see the Lord, will find the Lord and get a message even for the world from the Lord. So, as I round off today, let me just ask you, because there's no time to begin to deal with details of how Mary, what Mary did, each of these things that we saw here that happened before Mary eventually saw the Lord. But I want to challenge you. Is the Lord not dead to you? Is the Lord not stolen to you? The Lord wants to revive you. If your life is revived, then you will have the resurrection power, the resurrection life inside you. And the resurrection life is a life that does not die again. It's not that somebody is raised from the dead. Lazarus, that Jesus rose from the dead, had died again. But anyone that is having the resurrection life does not die again. So we are not talking about this physical life. We are talking about the life of Christ that does not die, that does not end. Do you have the resurrection life in you? Is Christ alive in you? He will not be alive until you really seek him diligently with all your heart, and you keep seeking him all the time to get him and to sustain him, that he's alive. Or you are just going around to anoint or to apply ointment to the body, the dead body of Christ. Or is even stolen completely. Jesus is no longer in your life. If Jesus has been lost in your life or stolen, you need to seek him again. You need to return to him. You need to repent. If Jesus is dead, you need revival. In all this, you need to seek the Lord. And I pray that as you make up your mind to seek the Lord, to find the Lord, as the Lord has risen and he is still risen and alive today, he will show himself to you in the name of Jesus, and he will give you a message for the world in the name of Jesus. He will transform your life and you will become a messenger for the Lord in the name of Jesus. Amen. As I round off today.
1: Thank you very much. Thank you very much. And that's a challenge that the Holy Spirit has thrown to all of us. To re-examine whether we are living truly as reflection of the redeemed of God, of those who are serving the risen Lord, and we are not just living unto dead works. Thank you very much, sir. God bless you. Very good. God bless you.
0: Amen.
1: Please say a word of prayer as we bring this to a close.
0: Our Father, we thank you for challenging us today.
1: Thank you, Lord.
0: Concerning the reasoning, the dead Jesus, yes, the stolen Jesus, and the risen Jesus. Lord, we are praying, as every listener is examining his or her life this morning, to see that Jesus is dead in him, or stolen completely, is not even in him at all, or is risen in him with the resurrection power and resurrection life. I am praying, Lord, that you help each of us to return to find you, just like Magdalene sought you and found you in the name of Jesus.
1: Amen.
0: Thank you, Father. Thank I you. Pray, Lord, that this message will not go in vain in the lives of everyone that has heard it, but it will prosper and do that which you have sent it to do in our lives, in Jesus' name.
1: Amen.
0: And concerning this radio station, I'm praying that you bless this station. Amen. And you keep inspiring it.
1: Amen.
0: In the name of Jesus.
1: Amen.
0: Thank you, Father.
1: Thank
0: blessed
1: you,
0: be your holy name. In Jesus' name we have prayed.
1: Amen. Amen. Amen. And amen. Amen. Thank you, sir. God bless you. We look forward to
0: amen.
1: Seeing you next week by God's grace.
0: Amen.
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1: Please join me in welcoming this morning once again our dear pastor, Pastor Ayo Agunloye. Good morning, sir.
2: Good morning, sir.
1: Thank you very much.
2: Good morning, listener.
1: Yes, good morning to you.
2: I hope you had a wonderful night.
1: Thank God, and glory to God. Thank you very much, sir, for joining us once again.
2: Thank God.
1: Okay, please say a word of prayer as we begin.
2: All right. Our Father in heaven, we thank you for this morning again. Thank you for the opportunity we have to share together in your word once again. Thank you for how you have been feeding us with your word all this while.
1: Thank you, Lord.
2: And how far you have brought us in studying together every week like this.
1: Thank
2: we are grateful to you, Lord. Accept our heart of gratitude in Jesus' name.
1: Amen.
2: As we go into your word this morning, we are trusting you to open our eyes to your word.
1: Amen.
2: And to open your heart to our eyes in the name of Jesus.
1: Amen.
2: We pray, Lord, that today you will instruct us divinely from the word in the name of Jesus.
1: Amen.
2: And your truth will set us free in Jesus' name. Your word will come with healing in its wings. Your word will come with clarity and simplicity. Your word will mix with faith in our hearts and Lord's good in Jesus' name.
1: Amen.
2: Thank you, Father, because you've answered our prayers.
1: Thank you, Lord.
2: Blessed be your holy name.
1: Amen.
2: In Jesus' precious name, we have prayed.
1: Amen. Amen.
2: Amen. We thank God for this morning once again. And I welcome everyone that is listening. May this time spent here not be a waste this morning in Jesus' name.
1: Amen.
2: We have come a long way dealing with the matter of foundations.
1: Mm-hmm.
2: And now we want to deal with where is your plumb line this morning. I want us to open our Bibles wherever you are to Zechariah chapter 4, verse 9 and 10. Probably you would help us read it from the CBDSA, Zechariah chapter 4, verse 9 through 10.
1: Chapter what? Zechariah?
2: Chapter 4.
1: Chapter 4, yes. Okay, from
2: verse 9 and 10.
1: Verse 9 and 10. The hands of Zerubbabel have laid the foundation of this temple. His hands shall also finish it. Then you will know that the Lord of hosts has sent me to you. For who has despised the day of small beginnings? For these seven rejoice to see the plumb line in the hand of Zerubbabel. They are the eyes of the Lord, which can to and fro throughout the whole earth.
2: Thank you very much.
1: Thank God.
2: The Lord be with you, sir.
1: Amen.
2: So, we see something here concerning Zerubbabel and the prophet Zechariah prophesying alongside the prophet Haggai to Zerubbabel, instructing him to return to the work that he's doing. But who was Zerubbabel? Zerubbabel was the political and spiritual head of the tribe of Judah at the time of the return from the Babylonian captivity and the prime builder of the second temple. We know that Solomon's temple was the first temple he had, the Israelites had. They used to worship in a tabernacle before David tried to build the temple. And God instructed him to wait for his son, Solomon, to build it. And so Solomon built the first temple. And then when he misbehaved, the Lord allowed Nebuchadnezzar to come and take them into captivity, took the things of the temple, and also destroyed the temple. Now, at this time, when Babylon had been broken and we have Cyrus, the king of Persia, that decided to, according to God's instruction and God's will, to instruct those who are now willing to return to their Jerusalem, those captives who are willing to return to build the temple in Jerusalem, and that he will sponsor them. And so he decided, and Zerubbabel was a leader then, apart from Ezra, that went. So Zerubbabel was a political head. He was also their spiritual head at that time. He was the act person in charge of building the ark. The temple at that time. Let's look at Ezra chapter 1, verse 11. If you can also read that for us, please.
1: Okay. Ezra 1.
2: Ezra chapter 1, verse 11.
1: Okay. Ezra 1, 11. In all, there were 5,400 articles of gold and of silver. Sheshbazzar brought all this along when the exiles came up from Babylon to Jerusalem.
2: So they brought a lot of other things along with them when they were coming to Jerusalem to build things and to build the temple, to rebuild the temple, and to worship, to restore the worship of the Lord in Jerusalem. So when they began to build, they laid the foundation of the temple and they continued building. Along the line, the people who were residing in Jerusalem at that time, they decided that, please, let's join you in this building. And because they were refused to join them in building the temple, they became their adversary, their enemy, and did all that they could to stop them. First, they tried all their means, every means, and eventually they took the hired counselors and then wrote to the king and a lot of things. Eventually, they were able to stop them. Then Zerubbabel and others that were building, they were distracted. They diverted their attention to building personal houses and personal things and left the foundation. They were able to lay the foundation. They were able to finish the foundation, but they could not continue the building. So they left the foundation for a period of 17 years. So after 17 years, Prophet Zechariah and Prophet Haggai arose to encourage Zerubbabel that, see, your hands have laid the foundation of this building and your hand will finish it. Even though you have abandoned it for 17 years, the Lord is expecting you to return to it, and not just to leave it the way it has been. The Lord is not expecting you to forget about this foundation. Why is it that all of you, according to Haggai, he was emphasizing, why is it that all of you are building your personal houses and you are living in your personal houses, but yet the house of the Lord is abandoned and you are not even doing anything about it again? You don't care anything about it again. And according to our text that we now read, that he said the men there, they are expecting. Let me read the NIV, Zechariah chapter 4, verse 10. He said, who despises the day of small things? Men will rejoice when they see the plumb line in the hand of Zerubbabel. Now, the plumb line definitely is one of the instruments used in building. At least you know what a plumb is and you know what line is. Now, it's an instrument. Let's see, if you see where they are laying foundation or where they are building, usually they use a kind of twine or rope, something like line, to take from one point to the other to ensure that the blocks or the bricks that are being laid are straight, and then they also use it to ensure that it's level. One brick or one block, it does not rise above the other. And when one is protruding beyond the other, they try to level it with their knife, with I don't know the name of the kind of what they call that knife, and that kind of instrument they use. They cut it. They used to cut it to shape, to put to, so that it does not protrude, it does not extend beyond the level that it's supposed to be. And so the plumb line is an instrument, is one instrument that is used. It's just a representative instrument used in building. So the Bible is saying that people will rejoice when they see Zerubbabel handling the plumb line again. Men are discouraged. Men have left the building. Because the leader, Zerubbabel, has left the building, men also, all others that are supposed to be building, have left. And everybody is now concentrating on their own personal houses. And they have left the house of the Lord desolately. They have left the house of the Lord without building. They have abandoned it. They have forsaken, left it. And for the space of 17 years, nobody was looking at it. Sometimes when you are reading this Zechariah chapter 4, verse 9 and 10, and you say, you saw that the prophecy, the hand of Zerubbabel has made this foundation, the hand will finish it. It looks to you, usually it sounds to us as if a prayer when foundation is being laid, that now your hand is laying this foundation now. Mm-hmm. It is you that laid this foundation that will finish it in Jesus' name. No, it will not, this house will not be finished behind you. That is, when you are dead, you will live to complete this house in the name of Jesus, and all that and all that. But the situation, the circumstance that surrounded this particular Zerubbabel's prophecy, that your hand has laid this foundation, your hand will complete it, was not that way. The circumstance that surrounded this one was because he has abandoned that foundation for a space of 17 years. Mm. And then he was being encouraged and instructed to return with the plumb line, to return with this instrument to go and complete and raise the building, and not just abandon the foundation. That the foundation that is abandoned is not useful. You have to complete the building. You have to finish the building and make it functional. Then men will be happy when you return. How will men know that you are returned? When they see the plumb line in your hands, when they see the instrument of work again in your hand, when they see that, okay, you are, you know, a plumb is used to know that something is level, and if you want it to be slant so that it should not be straight, it is the plumb that will show the degree of slant and all that. That plumb is also, so if you are using a plumb line, it is part, it is one of the major instruments that is used in building. And according to the prophecy of Zechariah and Haggai, that men will rejoice. People are waiting. They are waiting for your manifestation. They are eagerly waiting for you to arise and begin this building. When you begin it, then people will rejoice. So question is, will you arise to start building now, so that the people that are waiting eagerly will not be disappointed? Will you arise, or you will just leave them disappointed and they will not rejoice? Because their joy and their rejoice is in you finishing this temple. They are awaiting your manifestation. So when we return from this short break will now be joined the application of this and how it affects us today. How I expect your own manifestation, and how many of us have abandoned our own foundations, the foundations that we have laid before and waiting for us to begin to manifest so that they can rejoice along with us. We have known the person that Zerubbabel was, being a political and a spiritual leader, and in who led the building of that temple, and who also abandoned the temple for 17 good years. So if you see people abandoning a project, it is not a new thing. It is, even though it was primarily due to their enemies, their adversaries, but also due to their own personal distractions, doing their own thing. I don't know what has actually distracted you from the foundation you have laid personally, but today the Lord is asking you, where is your plumb? And go and take again your plumb land, because the earnest expectation of creatures are awaiting your manifestation. They are awaiting you returning to the building so that when you return, they will be able to rejoice. Now, Zerubbabel laid the foundation for the temple in Jerusalem after their return, but for 17 years he abandoned the foundation. In our text, Zerubbabel, the prophet, prophesied to encourage him not to despise the days of small things, because men were waiting to rejoice when they see the plumb line in the hand of Zerubbabel again after 17 years. Men were waiting. Men were already discouraged. Men had also left the building. Men had left the work, and they are all facing their own individual personal thing, but they are eagerly waiting. When will Zerubbabel resume leading us to build this? We are eager. We really want to be led. We want to build. So the plumb line is an instrument used in building. It was used in our text to represent all building equipment that Zerubbabel must hold to show his return to work. Now, but unlike Zerubbabel that built critical temples, the work God and man eagerly awaits you to build is to let your light so shine before men that they will see your good work and glorify your Father which is in heaven. Now, a lot of us, when you got born again, you have laid a good foundation for your life. You are followed up properly. Jesus, remember 1 Corinthians chapter 3, verse 11 says, there is no other foundation that can be laid apart from that which is laid, and that is Jesus. When the foundation of Jesus Christ has been laid in your heart, it was proper, it was correct. In those days, you hated what was evil, you loved what was good, and you knew the passion with which you walked. You knew your first love at that time. I remember when I was at Olivet, those people we preached to, when they got born again, and they went to the class, and returned from the class, they say, when the teacher was talking to everybody was laughing, and I also laughed with them as the teacher. Have I committed sin? With that so much consciousness and fear of God and fear of sin, that no, I just don't want to commit sin. That was a foundation that was laid when you got born again, and you were taught the word of God to stand on the truth on holiness, to walk in righteousness. But now, where have you left it? You have abandoned it. Those things no longer matter to you. Those things that used to matter to you, those things that you used to avoid, you used to prevent in your life, because you had a correct foundation of holiness, you have now abandoned it because of people who wanted to build with you, build your life with you, and who are now leading you to say that it doesn't matter. All these things don't matter. What matters is your heart. Even if your hand is committing sin, even if your mouth is committing sin, even if your eyes are committing sin, what matters is your heart. Even if you are watching pornographic movies, even if you are telling lies and you are doing things, as far as you love God in your heart, as far as your heart, your heart does not condemn you, Christ is greater than your heart. And all that they have made you to believe falsely that you are correct. And so the foundation of Christ that has been laid for you, who is the person that you are supposed to grow to become like, his full stature, you have abandoned it. For how long have you abandoned that foundation? Who is Christ Jesus? For how long have you dropped your plumb line in which you are growing? In those days when you get angry, when you committed sin, you quickly, your conscience quickly judged you, and you felt that, oh no, I have committed sin, I have to repent of this particular sin, oh no, and you wanted to go and repent to the person you got angry with. You wanted to go and beg the person, I'm very sorry, even though the person offended you. You wanted to make peace with all men as much as it depended on you. You wanted to, and holiness without which no man shall see the Lord. You would never sacrifice your holiness at the altar of peace just to make peace. You will not sacrifice your holiness in those days. But right now, you have abandoned it. You have abandoned the building of your life to become like Christ. You have left it somewhere. You have forgotten the project of your life that you are building so that you will grow and become like Christ. You have left it. And probably some people have convinced you that no, it is not possible to be like Christ. When you are singing, Mufe kinda bi Jesu, mi no iwa pele, Mufe ni to borobino, le no relen kari. And according to that standard, the last standard that says, Shubonko da bi Jesu, that people have convinced you that, see, even that song that says, I want to be like Jesus, ended with the fact that you cannot be like Jesus, and it is very obvious. So let me tell you that even that song itself was not saying that you cannot be like Jesus. It was just admitting that right now I'm not yet like Jesus, and I'm praying, because it ended by saying, Jesus, please give me grace. Let me be like you. It is not that I cannot, it is not possible for me to be like Jesus. It is, I am not yet like Jesus, and it is very obvious. So, no, acknowledging what is actually still obvious in your life and what you need to deal with, and the grace that you need, the need for grace to be like Jesus, not for you to abandon the quest and the pursuit of being like Jesus, not for you to drop your plumb line to be that you are using to build your life, and you pursue to be like Jesus, to grow, to become like Jesus, not for you to abandon it. But let me ask you, where did you drop your plumb line? Where did you drop it? Where, maybe because of adversaries that have joined you to build your life now, and they have come to convince you that it does not matter, and so you don't have to continue to build your life to become like Jesus Christ, and they continue to convince you that you don't have to continue to put effort to study to show yourself approved unto God, that everything that matters is inside, is in your heart, and what you do does not matter. And they keep telling you to sing and giving you that song that Oshan toju mi lojojumo. Kobo bi mo se deche, kobo bi mo se paro, kobo bi mo se lujibiti, Oshan toju mi lojojumo. That is, I don't know whether I should use this English, fallacy line, because it's wrong. It is a fallacy, it is something that is not correct, that God does not he does not consider what you are doing is just blessing you irrespective of what you are doing. That is a defeat of the devil to take you to hell. Now the question is, you have left your plumb line, I don't know for how long, maybe for a year now, maybe for 2 years, maybe for 17 years like that of the rather, maybe for 20 years, but the question is, where is it? The Lord still expects you. Men And God, I still am waiting your manifestation. The Bible says the expectation of creatures, the creatures await your manifestation. So unlike the Zerubbabel that built a physical temple, the work that men are expecting from me is to shine your light, to arise and to shine. That fruit of the Spirit, they expect you to bear that fruit. Unfortunately, you lack the instruments to work, so men cannot see your good work and glorify your Father in heaven. You lack the courage to shine your light. When you got born again, you are properly followed up. You are taught to have your quiet time daily. You prayed and you witnessed your salvation to people. Your first love made you to obey all instructions that you got from the scriptures then, and you feared the Lord with passion. And you shine your light to all, for us to see. What a wonderful foundation you laid for your life. However, the question now is, where have you dropped your plumb line right now? You need to find it. You need to pick it so that men will rejoice when they see your manifestation, because the earnest expectation of the creature awaits your manifestation as the Son of God. We cannot see you do what you used to do before. When people offend you before, you bless them. But now, you call down fire to roast them. Where did you abandon the instrument you used to build your life? That right foundation for your life. You still need them to build your life right now. You have stopped building your life into the fullness of the stature of Christ upon the foundation already laid to your life. You forsook the building due to the challenge of opposition to your life. You forsook the building due to the challenge of opposition, due to sufferings or due

your enemy. Sometimes you forgive your offenders, but you refuse to forget it. You always remind them how they offended you the other time in the past and how they have to be careful. Now, a lot of things you used to do before, you have abandoned, which God actually asked, where is your first love? Your first love that you used to do to get my attention, now you have abandoned it. But God is asking, where is it? Your first love is important, and I want you to return to it and repent. Otherwise, I will come to you shortly, and my reward is with me to give to every man according to how his work shall be. But let me also say, not only for your life, what about you, those of you that are in ministry? Not ministry, not only in the pulpit ministry, but even your ministry at work, your ministry in the marketplace, your ministry in your office, your ministry in politics, all the places you are, where God has put you. He expects you to serve Him, to win souls for Him, to do great things for Him there, to establish His kingdom there and bring glory to His name there. When you first got that job, you did everything righteously. You were insisting on righteousness. You were not fraudulent. You were not lazy. You were not indolent. You really wanted to serve the Lord. You did the work as if you were serving the Lord, as unto the Lord. You did your work whether you were being supervised or not, and you did not cheat any man. Your measure was correct, and your reports were correct. You did not doctor them. You did not ask to them. You did not remove from them. You were righteous, and you were standing on the truth. You were not afraid of sack. You are not afraid of punishment if you are not able to meet up with the target. You told the truth. You did not doctor it. You were a Christian. People looked at you, even though they mocked you, but they respected you for standing for the truth. They respected you and they persecuted you. Yet, you continue to stand. You laid a very good foundation. You had a very good foundation at your work in the ministry. You did not care when your mates were being promoted and you remained stagnant because you could not do all that they were doing. You stood for righteousness. You could not doctor it. You could not do what others are doing to get the contract. You could not do what others are doing to get patronage and more sales. You insisted on righteousness. You insisted on the truth. You insisted on telling people the truth. And so you suffered. You were persecuted. They called you several names. They even said you have no covenant with poverty. And because of that, your church is not, the membership of your church is not growing. You are not getting along tight to even meet your physical financial needs. And all that is happening to you, yet you stood. They warned you. They said, if you continue to preach like John the Baptist, you will eat locusts and you will wear rags. You will wear leather. And yet you did not mind. It did not shake you at all. All this happened, yet your foundation remained sure. You did not shift your ground. You did not shake your foundation. But for some years now, the Lord has been watching and looking. Where is your plumb line? You have dropped that plumb line you are using to build your life. You have dropped it. You have dropped those things. You have abandoned your foundation. You have left the correct foundation that you have built. For Zerubbabel, it was for 17 years. And you did not know that several people are even looking up onto you. Probably your attention was on those people who are looking down on you. Your attention was on those people who are abusing you, who are insulting you. But you failed to realize that some people are waiting to rejoice when they see the plumb line in your hand. The prophets Zechariah and Haggai, they came to Zerubbabel and they told him, men will rejoice when they see the plumb line in your hand, that you have returned to your work. When they see that the torchlight of your heart, your candle, that the light is now on. When they see you shining your light again, when they see you building your life to become like Christ again, when they see you that your ministry is now returned to the Lord. In those days, your ministry used to stand on Christ, and you did not care whether you had population or not.
You did not care whether people are leaving your church or not because of the truth. And you kept telling the truth. And people were leaving to go to places where they could be

0: allowed to do anything they like. Yet you did not care. You persuaded them. You encouraged them. But if they insisted, you left them and you kept evangelizing. You kept standing on truth. But now, due to peer pressure, due to association of men of God, and you also were always feeling ashamed among them, and they are riding flashy cars. And they are riding, they are showing their wealth and a lot of things that they have achieved, which you have not been able to achieve because you are standing on righteousness. Now you are joined them. You dropped your plumb line. Hello, brother. Hello, pastor. Men are waiting for that plumb line. They are waiting for you to pick up your plumb line and return to that foundation that cannot change. The foundation, nevertheless, the foundation of God stands sure. Having this seal, the Lord knows those that are his. Don't worry about results. It is not results that show those that are his. The Lord knows those that are his. Irrespective of results, irrespective of wealth, irrespective of crowd, the Lord knows those that are his. Let them that name the name of the Lord depart from iniquity. Return to your plumb line. The Lord needs you to return, to build your life, to build the ministry upon the foundation that has once and for all been laid. No other foundation can a man can really, apart from that which has been laid and which is Jesus Christ. Where is your plumb line, brother? Where is your plumb line, pastor? Where is your plumb line, father? Where is your plumb line, sister? Return to your, pick your plumb line, and you will see men rejoicing. You will see men thanking God because the earnest expectation of creatures are waiting for your manifestation. They want you to return to that building, the ministry. They want you to return to the foundation, the standard that you have laid. They want you to return to what you used to do before, your first love, and they are waiting so that they can follow you, they can learn from you, they can continue to thank God for your life. Brother, please, well, since you have abandoned your plumb line, you have abandoned the foundation, you have dropped your plumb line, men are in agony. They are involved, they are looking up onto you, they are confused, they don't know what to do again. They thought that because of what you are doing now, they are concluding that Christianity is a hoax. Christianity is a scam. There is nobody that can really be. Even look at the person we were following. He has deviated. So we are all the same. When everybody has a price, when everybody see their correct price, they will drop their cross. Please, why don't you return to your plumb, so that your plumb line, so take it up again and keep building your life, keep building the ministry upon the foundation of Christ that you have abandoned and you have followed other sinking sand, so that your life can continue with Christ. I have to stop here in case there are questions or other things for us to attend to. May the Lord help each of us, wherever we have abandoned our plumb line, to pick it up again, so that our life can shine before men and let men rejoice again, so that they can follow us and through us follow Christ, in the name of Jesus. Amen.
1: Amen. Amen. Amen. Amen.

0: listening.
1: And yes, thank you so very much, Pastor. Thank you so very much. And glory to God for that challenging exhortation that we have just listened to. Have you dropped your plumb line? And oh, that you will pick it up today. I think the prayer on our minds, on the minds of many listeners today, has been summarized by our dear sister, Sister Siegbu. Thank you very much for joining us this morning. This is what she wrote to us on WhatsApp. She says, "Jesus, give me grace to be like Jesus. Help me arise from my slumber." And we say a loud amen to that. And Pastor, thank you for the correct interpretation that you have put to that final stanza of that song, that it should not be an excuse, for us to be saying, "Well, I want to be like this, but I know I can't be like him. I want to be like him, but I know I can't be like him." And because even that stanza did not stop there, as you rightly observed, it went on to say, "Oh, give me grace. Oh, give me grace to be like him." And that should be our earnest desire. To know him more, to participate more in his suffering and to be like him indeed. Thank you very much. This has been a challenge to all of us, and I know that it has been a blessing indeed. God bless you, really good, sir.
2: Amen, sir.
1: Okay, so I'm going to ask you to say a word of prayer just as we close. At 8 o'clock, we'll be back here on the Lord's side, examining Christian perspectives to news and cultural development. God bless you. Please stay with us. Pastor, please say a word of prayer.
2: Our Father, we thank you for the challenge that you have thrown to us today.
1: Thank you.
2: It's because you have not given up on us.
1: Yes.
2: It's because you still believe in us.
1: Mm-hmm.
2: It's because you still want us. You are still drawing us closer to yourself. Despite our inconsistencies, mm-hmm. despite our distractions and all that we dropped our plumb line to face other things, to begin to look for money, to begin to look for success, to begin to look for different things. We dropped them, maybe due to persecutions and due to sufferings and all that. We dropped our plumb line and began to find other solutions ourselves. Lord Jesus, help us to locate, to pick up, and to begin to use our plumb lines again, to Amen. Build our lives to become like you in the name of Jesus.
1: Amen.
2: Lord, we are praying that each listener today and that will listen hereafter, Lord, that as you have challenged us now, we will be able to locate where and in which aspect of our lives we have dropped the plumb line, and that we are no longer building our lives to become like you, so that we will go there and pick up our plumb line and continue to build our life and our ministry, our work in everywhere you have placed us in the garden of our Garden of Eden, that we will begin to build according to your pattern again in the name of Jesus.
1: Amen.
2: That our works will not burn. Thank you, Father, because you matter in prayer. Blessed be your holy name.
1: Hallelujah.
2: I bless everyone who is listening and who will listen hereafter, that Amen. This week the presence of the Lord will not depart from you.
1: Amen.
2: This week, all that you lay your hands on, according to the will of God, will be blessed in the name of Jesus.
1: Amen.
2: This week, you will not run out of divine ideas
1: Amen.
2: In the name of Jesus. And the Lord will inspire you for great things in the name of Jesus.
1: Amen.
2: I pray concerning this radio station, Gospel Bell Radio, that the Lord will use you for great things in the name of Jesus.
1: Amen.
2: The Lord will sharpen your edge in the name of Jesus.
1: Amen.
2: The Lord will make your arrows to be straight and
1: Amen.
2: Not to miss target
1: Amen.
2: In the name of Jesus. You'll be fruitful and effective. You'll
1: Amen.
2: Not lack resources
1: Amen.
2: For everything that the Lord has commanded you to do.
1: Amen.
2: And you will not deviate in the name of Jesus.
1: Amen.
2: The hand of the Lord will be mighty upon
1: Amen.
2: Everyone. All the resources, human resources, financial resources, material resources, and every resource that is needed, the Lord will supply to you according to his riches in glory through Christ Jesus in the name of Jesus.
1: Amen.
2: Father, we thank you for your answered prayer.
1: You.
2: Blessed be your holy name. In Jesus' name we have preached.
1: Amen. Amen.
2: Amen.
1: Amen.
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1: good morning to you once again. I have with me now Pastor Yagunle joining us by telephone all the way from Port Harcourt, Rivers State. Good morning, sir.
2: Good morning, sir. Good morning, dear listener. Bless you.
1: Amen.
2: I pray that this month the Lord will give us new wine and will desire new wine over the old in the name of Jesus.
1: Amen. Amen. Amen. Okay, over to you now, Pastor.
2: All right, sir. Father, we thank you for the love that you have for us.
1: Thank you, Lord.
2: Thank you for keeping us.
1: Thank you, Lord.
2: Thank you for this very brand new month.
1: Thank you, Lord.
2: Thank you that this year, child, it was just like yesterday when we shouted Happy New Year.
1: Oh, yes.
2: And here is November, and the next is December. We'll be looking forward to 2023. We thank you for your protection. It has been you all the way.
1: Yes.
2: It's not because the devil did not reach. It's not because they did not plan.
1: Mm-hmm.
2: It's not because things did not happen.
1: Mm-hmm.
2: The flood and so many things. But you kept us. You protected us. You
1: yes.
2: provided for us.
1: Yes.
2: You helped us.
1: Yes,
2: we have seen that you have been with us all through.
1: Yes,
2: accept our hearts of gratitude in Jesus' name.
1: Amen.
2: This morning, again, we have come to listen, to share together from the word of God. Lord, we are asking that you bless us from your word.
1: Amen.
2: Let manna fresh be made available unto us.
1: Amen.
2: In the name of Jesus.
1: Amen.
2: We are praying that your word will be fresh unto us. And you will share with us. You meet each of us at the point of our needs in the name of Jesus.
1: Amen.
2: And your word will find entrance into our hearts. You will meet with faith in us.
1: Amen.
2: And will do us good in the name of Jesus.
1: Amen.
2: Thank you, Father, because you answered our prayer.
1: Amen.
2: Blessed be your holy name.
1: Amen.
2: In Jesus' precious name, we have prayed.
1: Amen. Amen.
2: Brethren, I thank the Lord for the privilege that we have to enter into a brand new month again. And this also now falls on Tuesday that we'll be having our Reflections Tuesday. We thank God that he has kept us since January till now. We cannot overlook that, and we cannot treat it with the wave of hand. We thank the Lord for this, and we cannot be grateful enough. Now, we started this year considering revisiting our foundations, because we know that what the Lord wants to do with us, it's not a small matter. What the Lord wants to do with us, the Lord wants to fulfill his promises in our lives. He wants to take us to the level that he planned for us. But if our foundations are not solid enough, if our foundations cannot carry it, then even the good thing that is good intention for us will become a curse. Because if the Lord should build a great life that he plans and that he proposes for us upon a foundation that is not great, a foundation that has not been laid for that greatness, it will be destroyed. That's why the scripture was talking of the rains come, the winds blow,
1: yes,
2: and the storms come. So the rains are like the rains and showers of blessings, for that can also be a destructive factor to people whose foundation is not correctly laid. And the rain can also cause erosion if the house is not the foundation. The rain can also expose the foundation if it is not properly done. And that's why we have been dealing with the matter of foundation. And right now we are currently dealing with Zion foundation that we can find in Isaiah chapter 28 verse 16. And in the series of the Zion foundation, today we want to particularly look at war against worry, trusting the Lord to actually speak to some of us here and help our lives so that we can actually join the Lord to fight against worry in our lives, and then we will be able to fulfill his purpose. Because we discover that a lot of us worry too much. The birds of the air they simply don't worry. They just know that when it is time for them to eat, it's for them to look at the ground and they will find what they will eat. And because it is the Lord is the one that is providing it for them, the Lord feeds the sparrows. The Lord takes care of the sparrows. He clothes the lilies. He houses the snails. Those things, those animals and plants, are not as important to God as we human beings. The Lord did not send Jesus to die for them. The Lord did not send, he did not fight spiritual battles for all those animals. He's feeding them, and yet they are not worrying. But a lot of us, we go into worry too much, and a life that lives in worry dies in a hurry. That is why worry and hurry are actually two twins. They are twins that goes together. It is worry that makes people to hurry in life. They worry about everything. And you now discover that what makes you worry most. If you actually conduct a research, I have not done an empirical research, but I can tell you from the normal things that I have seen generally, that what makes a lot of us worry is not the basic needs of life. It's not the real thing that we need. What makes us worry is not just that we want to eat, that we want to wear our normal clothes to cover our nakedness and to find a place to sleep. What makes us worry most of the time are luxuries. They are competition. They are comparison. When you compare yourself with your mate, they say your mate have done this, your mate have done that. You are there at this level and you are contented at this level. Then you begin to worry. You begin to put yourself under undue pressure. See, all your mates have all gotten married. What are you doing? What are you doing? You have been left behind. You have this and you are that. Then in worry, you begin to say, well, anybody that comes to ask my hand now, I will not care to know whether it's a child of God or not. I will not care whether it's even an antichrist or not. As far as I'm concerned, I cannot remain single and this and that. And then you enter into the den of a lion, into the den of a tiger called marriage. And you enter into the sea that you eventually regret for the rest of your life. Simply because you marry in a hurry, and you now end up regretting. This is something that you have to deliberately watch, because that is what the Lord has for us today. Now, Isaiah 28:16 that we are studying this season in the series of the Zion Foundation, it says, therefore, thus saith the Lord God, behold, I lay in Zion for a foundation, a stone, a tried stone, a precious cornerstone, a sure foundation. He that believeth shall not make haste. Now, this is where the issue of worry is coming from. He that believeth shall not make haste. A lot of us, we sing the song as we go to church or whenever we are praying. We say, we are on the mountain Zion. We are on the mountain Zion. We are on the mountain Zion. We are here to worship God. And you think that because you have sang it, that you are on the mountain Zion, that really means that you are actually on the mountain Zion. And some people even think that because they are fasting, that is when they are on the mountain Zion, or whatever you think. But there is an evidence for you to know that you are on the mountain Zion. That evidence is that you will not make haste. That evidence is that, I mean, what will keep you on the mountain Zion is your faith, your belief in the finished work of Christ. When Jesus said it is finished on the cross, you know that actually, of a truth,
0: the old man in your life that is the link to Satan's trap and the link to weaknesses and all the causes and afflictions of the devil is finished. The old man that is the one responsible for your sins and your infirmities and the ancestral causes and every other thing is finished. Therefore, you know that everything, no family cause, no ancestral thing, no nothing, nothing is going to work upon your life anymore because it is finished. If you actually believe it and you stand on it, you won't be running helter-skelter. You won't be running from one mountain to the other. You won't be saying, because I'm seeing this. And the reality is that everybody in my family, this is how it happens to the first daughter. They are not always getting somebody to marry. They are like this and they are like that. And they are not always well to do. They are not this and that. You know, when you begin to worry about all those things that you are seeing, irrespective of the fact that you are now a child of God, instead of you to go to Calvary and look at what is the package that the Lord has given me at Calvary, what has he done? What is the complete work that he has done when he said it is finished on the cross of Calvary? And then you believe it and you stand on it and it's resurrection power. And you stand on it and insist that what the Lord has done is enough for me. It is enough that Christ died for me and that it is enough that Christ died and that he died for me. And there is no need for me to make any other sacrifice, running up and down or worrying myself about any other thing. Because whatever the Lord has done, it abided forever. Nobody can add to it. Nobody can remove from it. The Lord does it so that man can fear before him. If you trust and you believe that which he has done, then you will not make it. You will not be going up and down. You will not be saying, please pray for me. Did you see any vision for me? What did you see? Okay, come and conduct deliverance for me because I'm having this dream. I've used my head to carry a cobweb. I've done this and all that. And you put yourself in unnecessary bondage because of ignorance of your... What is ignorance? It's not just about what you have not known. Ignorance, to me, is ignoring the revealed knowledge. You already know that this is it. Ignoring the truth, when you already know it, but you ignore it, and because you have ignored it, you are now going, running helter-skelter, putting yourself under the bondage of it again. That is ignorance as far as I'm concerned. It's not just that you don't know. You know it, you have read it in the scriptures, you have done, but you refuse to believe it. And you ignored it. And then you are now putting yourself under that bondage again. That is ignorance. Now, brothers and sisters listening, I would want us to just ruminate on that. We have been talking about worry, because worry is actually the cause of hurry in many of us. We hurry, we are always in a hurry, we hurry for this, we hurry for that. We want God to just answer our prayer instantly. There is instant everything, instant noodles, instant food is ready, everything. We just want in a hurry everything. And then we want God, in fact, people name their ministry Jehovah Sharp Sharp, and different this in letter case, and a lot of things like that, as if to say they are the ones that will actually answer the prayers when they pray. As if God does not actually delay prayers sometimes. They say letter case and things like that. When you are actually in a hurry, you should know that you have left the Zion Foundation and you have shifted ground from the solid foundation to the sinking sand. And in worry and in hurry, they are the twins that cannot be separated. Let me read what we have on our devotional for that day. That was then on Sunday, this day before yesterday. Now, the world system has a way of putting people under the pressure of worrying about everything, making them hurry and rush in life. It is good to state quickly here that he who lives in worry dies in a hurry. Both worry and hurry are the trouble twins. I call them trouble twins. because they are always causing trouble. That war against your standing upon the Zion Foundation, you have to fight them. Both worry and hurry are the trouble twins that war against your standing upon the Zion Foundation, you have to fight them. This is what the Almighty Lord says. I'm quoting Isaiah 28:16 in another version now, yeah, in God's Word version. He said, this is what the Lord, the Almighty Lord says. I am going to lay a rock in Zion, a rock that has been tested, a precious cornerstone, a solid foundation. Whoever believes in him will not worry. Whoever believes in him will not worry. So worry is now the evidence that you have left the Zion Foundation. You may have been on the Zion Foundation from the beginning or for a long time, but there is a check. There is something that helps you to check according to these scriptures. There is a litmus test that helps you to know, have I shifted ground? Am I on the sinking sand or on Christ the solid rock? We always sing that song, on Christ the solid rock I stand. All other ground is sinking sand. Whenever you shift ground, sometimes you don't know. You keep confessing positive, you keep saying things as if you are still on the ground, but actually you have left the solid, you have left the solid foundation, you have left the Zion Foundation, and you are on sinking sand. But you don't know because you are not checking. You are not actually checking. It's just like BP. If you don't have the apparatus to be checking regularly, you may not know whether it is high or low. You just think that it is. You are still normal. So it is important to have this test and know. And the test, one of the tests that we have dealt with and that we are now dealing with today is worry. When you see yourself worrying, or you see yourself in a hurry, either to get answered to a prayer or to get something, you just want to get everything instantly. You want to get it done. And you think that your prayer that you are praying alone by yourself, your family, is not getting answered on time enough. And you are thinking that my time on earth is going. Ojo mi tutin lo oluwa. You know all those kind of prayers that put people under pressure. The kind of prayers that your pastors have put you under to say, see, this is going, this is happening, and you are not bothered about your life to cry, to shout, to pray that God should provide this for you, or God should promote you, or do all these physical things for you. Or see, when you are in a hurry, even if it is driving you to pray up and down, here and there, and you think that your own prayer is not enough again, so you need somebody who is closer to God to come and pray for you, and then you are running elsewhere, scatter, you will find yourself in a soup very soon, because you are in a hurry and you are worrying and you are moving away from the Zion Foundation, who lives by faith and overcomes the world by faith, and then you are moving to sinking sand, which will swallow the victim. Please, brethren, if you find yourself that you are worrying about anything, you have been on the same grade for some time, and you feel that you are worrying yourself about it, and you are in a hurry to get a promotion, if you are not careful, the Bible says those who want to get rich, they find themselves in several temptations. They enter into several temptations. If you want promotion, if you want this, and you are hurrying about it, you cannot wait for God to do it. The Bible says, upon Mount Zion there shall be deliverance, there shall be holiness, and that's the house of Jacob will possess their possession. So the Lord has promised it. All you need is just continue to stand on Zion Foundation. Trust him that he's able to do it. Trust him that he loves you and he will do it in his time. When it is time, he will do it. He does not forget and he will not forget you. And even if you think he forgets, you just keep reminding him in prayer. And as long as you continue to pray, you don't need to worry. Let me tell you, Jesus said those people that do not take their faith as a little child cannot inherit the kingdom of God. And what does a little child do? Do you know what they do? When they bring their report card, their results home, and with the bill for payment of their school fees, they just hand it over to their father and ask their mother, where is my food? And when they have eaten, The next thing is run out to go and play ball or to go and play. They have forgotten about whatever they have. The proprietor or the school have written about the school fees, about this, bring this tomorrow, bring this next tomorrow. They have told their mother, their father, they said we should bring a so-so-so thing tomorrow. They said this and that, and then that is all. They have gone to play. They are not worrying about anything in their life. But you now, because you think you have grown and you are matured, and then you are worrying. Don't you think that those little children are better than you? They are more mature than you because they are not worried. They are not in a hurry. They are just simply dependent in faith on their father or their parents, trusting that their parents will do what they have told them. Now, God laid a tested and precious rock in Zion as a solid foundation for us to build our lives for eternal safety. God said, whoever believes in him will not worry. That is what God's word said. Whoever believes in him will not worry. If you believe in Christ and his finished work on the cross, you know you need no other sacrifice. You need no other plea. You need no worry. You need no running up and down. You need no hurry. You need just to be patient. The Bible says we should not be slothful, but we should be followers of those who through faith and patience obtained the promise. Why is it that you are in a hurry for God to answer it? If you check it, you will discover the lust of the flesh at work there. The Zion Foundation is Jesus Christ himself, not a thing or a place. That's according to 1 Corinthians chapter 3, verse 11, that says there is no other foundation any man can lay that we can lay apart from that which is laid and which is Jesus Christ our Lord. God also said, we can only stand upon the Zion Foundation by believing in him. And the mark that we believe in him is that we will not worry. Anyone who worries is shifting ground onto other ground, which is sinking sand. Amazingly, the most terrible causes of worry that hurriedly shifts people away from the Zion Foundation onto sinking sand are not the basic amenities of life, like food, clothing, and shelter, but the luxuries of life. They want promotion. They want a car. They want a personal house of their own. They want this. They want to travel abroad. They want, you know, a lot of things people worry about are not even food and drink and clothes, the clothes that they need. If you see people worrying about clothes, it's not because they are naked. It's because they want to dress like the world or like other people. They also feel inferior with the basic wants they have, and therefore they want something that will be like others, so that when a secondary school mate meets them, they will not feel inferior and feel ashamed and say, Kai, this person has made it in life. And I was better than him in school. And see me now. I'm earning 100,000, common 100,000. And then see him. He's driving Ferrari. He's driving this car, and then he's living in Banana Island, and then he has relocated abroad with his family, and I'm still here. You are worrying yourself over nothing. What is your problem? You don't even know what the Lord has for you in mind. You are comparing yourself with those that you got the job together. They have been promoted over you, in fact, and then you are still there at the level that you are. And you are thinking that it is a problem for you. You don't even know that God is at work in your life. Joseph's own was going down and down and down just because the Lord up is actually down. And because those ones are being promoted and promoted, and you are on the same level, even that are employed into your hands, that you trained in the job. Even probably you are part of those who interviewed some of them, and now they have become your boss, and they are now up there and giving you instructions on what to do. Those that you supervised and you raised up, and they are the ones now giving you, and you are worrying. The problem is that you are comparing yourself. You don't actually know what the Lord has for you. See, the truth of the matter is, if you are in Christ and you are still in Zion Foundation, don't think it is one enemy from your father's household that is doing you or that is destroying, that has made you to be like that. You just be contented with what you have, and then ask the Lord what he wants you to be doing at that level that you are. Maybe there is a, no, have you not even seen people that are rejecting promotion because they prefer that level? That level pays them more than when they are promoted. Because when they are promoted, they will only be promoted with status and with a title, but not in, they will not be able to see what they are seeing, especially unbelievers. If unbelievers can insist and bribe their way that please, they don't want that promotion, so that they will remain on that level and they will be getting what they are getting at that level. How much more you, if the Lord actually has put you in that level, so that you will be able to meet those people that you are meeting, to reach them with the gospel, to help them, to do one thing or the other, to touch life. But you just want status for yourself, for your flesh. You just want lust of to satisfy your own personal desire and ego and all that, comparing yourself with others. You will not fulfill God's purpose on earth. And when you end your life, the Lord will not be able to say, welcome, thou good and faithful servant. You have been faithful in that which I have given you. Brothers, what I'm telling you today is that you need not worry. Amazingly, like I read before, the most terrible causes of worry that hurriedly shifts people away from Zion Foundation onto sinking sand are not their basic amenities of life, like food, shelter, and clothing. You worry about your reputations, positions, title, achievements, personal buildings, children. In fact, you call those who relatively would not worry, who you see as the people who are contented with where they are, and they are trying to just see how God will help them maximize that level that they are. You think that they have no future ambition, and you insult them by calling them NFAs. No future ambitions, but you don't know that they are the ones that have rest. You now, you cannot sleep. You have no rest. You are jumping up and down. Brothers, sisters, the word of the Lord is coming to you today. What is the worry in your life and that is making you to go in a hurry? Please, can you just drop them? The Bible says you should worry for nothing. You should be anxious for nothing. According to Philippians chapter 4, verse 6, or chapter 6, verse 4, it says that be anxious for nothing, but in all things, with prayer and supplication and thanksgiving, make your request known unto the Lord. Why not just drop it at his feet and leave it there? When children drop their report cards on the with their parents, they don't go and be asking him to give them back, or their school fees, their bills, that this is the bills they said we should pay. They don't go back to be saying, Father, let me even see it. How is my father going to be able to pay this now? And they start thinking, or they start worrying, and they start hurrying that, Daddy, where is this now? Where is this now? Where is this now? However, Jesus' warning in Matthew chapter 6, verse 24 to 34, was not even against worrying over luxury. He said, he has even assumed that you are not going to be worrying over luxuries. He said, give no thought to what you will eat, what you will drink, where you will live, what you will wear. Give no thought to those basic amenities. It's not even, he has assumed that you as a child of God will not even be thinking about luxuries, about those other things that you are really, really worrying about. But if now your worry is even about the necessary things that the Lord knows that you need, why should you worry about it? He said you should not worry, but you should present your need unto him. He said he must have concluded that disciples have learned contentment with basic needs of life. Like Paul said, that having food and raiment, we will be contented with it. Yes. And Philippians chapter 4, verse 12 to 13, Paul said, I have learned to abase and I have learned to abound. When there is nothing and when there is too much, I have learned to manage it. When there is nothing, I will not complain. When there is too much, I will not misbehave and consume it all on myself. I have learned to do it. I can do all things through Christ that strengthens me. Jesus' warning was against worrying about even your basic legitimate needs, which God knows you need, and he is more than willing to provide for you. God feeds the sparrows, clothes the lilies, and shelters the snails. You are more important to God than they are. Why then do you worry and hurry for anything faster than the Lord brings them? Why then do you worry and hurry for anything faster than the Lord, faster than the time that the Lord will bring them to you? Why do you force doors to open for yourself? God does not come late. Even minister, why is it that you are going up and down, running up and down, just doing, using marketing strategies to build your church, to just make sure that people come to your church? God, Jesus said, I will build my church. And we read in the New Testament that those who join the church are those that are believing. Yes. And you don't discover that one church growing over hands is a depletion of other churches, other various churches. It's not a depletion on hell. Hell is still enlarging its own stomach while you are building your church. Then where are the people coming from? They are still coming from other churches, and you are rejoicing that we are the fastest growing church in this vicinity. Please, brothers, you are living in a mirage, and it is not correct. The Lord must have mercy on all of us in the name of Jesus. Amen. Why then do you worry and hurry for anything? God does not come late. Whenever he comes is the best time for you. He makes all things beautiful with time. But Philippians 4:3, but the Message version says, don't fret or worry. Instead of worrying, pray. Let petitions and praises shape your worries into prayers, letting God know your concern. And that same verse in the Living Bible says, don't worry about anything. Instead, pray about everything. Tell God your needs and don't forget to thank him for answers. I want us to just quickly read Matthew chapter 6, because I hope I will just read it, because we have to stop now. Matthew chapter 6, where Jesus actually spoke about worrying when he says, give no thoughts. Exactly. from verse 24, okay, let's read from verse 25. I'll just read it. Therefore, I say unto you, this is Jesus that is speaking in red letter portions of the Bible. That is Matthew chapter 6 from verse 25. Therefore, I say unto you, take no thought for your life, whatever ye shall eat or what ye shall drink, nor yet for your body what ye shall put on. Is not the life more than meat, and the body more than raiment? Behold, the fowls of the air, for they sow not, neither do they reap, nor gather any bands. Yet your heavenly Father feedeth them. Are ye not much better than they? Do you know, notice what the Bible is saying? That give no thought. Let alone worrying yourself about it. Give no thought. Let it not be part of. Instead of thinking about it, what you should do is to pray about it and leave it in God's hands and forget it and wait for him to answer it. You just go and be busy serving on the platform where he has called you. That platform is in your office, in politics, in the bank, you are working as a banker, or you are working as a lecturer, wherever the platform that he has called you to serve him is. Serve him there and let him feed you. Which of you, by taking thought, can add one cubit unto his stature? And why take ye thought for raiment? Consider the lilies of the field, how they grow, they toil not, they neither do they spin. And yet I say unto you, that even Solomon in all his glory was not arrayed like one of these. Wherefore, if God so clothed the grass of the field, which today is, and tomorrow is cast into the oven, shall he not much more clothe you, O ye of little faith? Have you seen now that whenever you worry, you have little faith? As a matter of fact, you have left the Zion foundation. Don't worry about it. Therefore, take no thought, saying, what shall we eat, or what shall we drink? No, or wherewithal shall we be clothed? For after all these things do the Gentiles seek. Have you seen again that it is the Gentiles that seek after what to eat, what to drink, what to wear, and all those things? It is the Gentiles that run after all those things. You are not an orphan. You are not somebody that does not have God. God is there for you. Your Father in heaven knows that you. He said, for your heavenly Father knows that you have need of all this. If you are worrying like the Gentiles, then you have become a Gentile and you have left the Zion foundation unto sinking sand. But seek ye first the kingdom of God and his righteousness, and all these things shall be added unto you. If you are seeking first the kingdom of God in truth and indeed, and his righteousness, and the glory of God, and the souls of men, on the platform where God has called you to serve him, to work for him. See, I can tell you from personal experience that the Lord will not leave you stranded.
1: Amen.
0: Therefore, the last verse, take therefore no thought for the morrow. And many of us, you see that what you are thinking about is for tomorrow. You say you are saving for the rainy day, the rain that has not fallen. For the morrow shall take thought for the thing of itself. Sufficient unto the day is the evil thereof. Deal with today and live one day at a time. The Lord will help every one of us as we trust him to live a life without worry, as we place our worries at his feet and drop it there and leave it there in the name of Jesus. Amen.
1: Amen. Amen. And amen. Glory to God. And I really give glory to God, you know, for bringing this message at a time like this. And many people, you know, facing the end of the year and beginning to take stock. And, you know, the devil may be playing on some people's mind to say, look, so what have you done this year? And another year is coming. You're still there. But what a great lesson the Holy Spirit has reminded us of this morning. The evidence of being on Zion is that you are not making haste. That's the evidence of being on Zion. You are not stricken with panic. That's what one of the versions say. I think it's NIV. Is that you are not stricken with panic. And that's something that Pastor Agunle has emphasized this morning. He has also said, why do you force doors to open? Why do you force doors to open? Why don't you rely on the Lord? Again, the Lord will never leave you stranded. That's a testimony that Pastor Agunle has shared this morning, that the Lord will never leave you stranded. And I can tell you that is the same testimony that all the saints of God will share with you. Give no thought. It's not your own responsibility to take care of tomorrow. Give no thought whatsoever. Whoa, and then, whenever it comes is the best time. That's something that, again, that Pastor Agunle has emphasized. Whenever it comes is the best time. He knows everything. He knows the full picture. You only know a part. You only see a part. Whenever it comes is the best time. And I also love this observation from you, sir, saying that when we see people trying to build Christian ministries and churches using worldly means, at the end of the day, you find that there is no depletion of the kingdom of hell. We're not bringing people from the kingdom of hell into the church of Christ. We're just depleting other churches. We're just scrambling for, you know, from other churches, bring you from this church, build your own church. But are we actually going, taking the war to the kingdom of hell to deplete that kingdom? Thank you so very much, sir. This has been a blessing, and I pray that all of us who are here today and those who will hear in the future will be blessed by this in the name of Jesus.
0: Amen. Amen. Amen.
1: After this prayer, I'm going to play that hymn, "My Hope is Built on Nothing Less Than Jesus' Blood and Righteousness." We have somebody sending in this Thanksgiving, I'll call it, our dear brother. Thank you very much for joining us. He has written saying, thank you for today's blessing. I'm blessed and it's timely. God bless you, brother Tokwe. God bless you, really good. And Pastor, that's for you as well, saying thank you for today's blessing. I'm blessed and it's timely. You know, I said it.
0: We thank the Lord.
1: I said it. November is the time when people begin to take stock. You know, to be Thanksgiving, the year is running to an end. So the Holy Spirit has worked it that a timely message will come to the body of Christ at such a time, and we give all the glory to God. Thank you very much, Pastor, for always joining us. We appreciate you.
0: We thank the Lord. Thank you for having me and the opportunity.
1: Glory to God. May the Lord increase his anointing upon you in Jesus' name.
0: Amen. Amen.
1: Okay, please say a word of prayer as we bring this to you.
0: All right, sir. Our Father, we thank you for how you have helped us again today.
1: Thank you.
0: We know that you have us in mind and you are committed to helping us.
1: Yes.
0: And the way you help us is really to send your word to us.
1: Mm-hmm.
0: We thank you. We thank you because you know what we need and you are sending your help. We are not taking it for granted. Lord, we are begging that we must have this help that you are sending to us. We will not just leave it without applying it to our lives in the name of Jesus.
1: Amen.
0: Help every one of us that are currently listening and that will listen hereafter to actually apply this so that we will remain on Zion Foundation and we will not leave the Zion Foundation. In the name of Jesus.
1: Amen.
0: Father Lord, please help our life. help our lives that at the end we will not miss it in Jesus' name.
1: Amen.
0: Thank you, Father.
1: Thank you,
0: Lord. I pray for everyone. Thank you for bringing us to November.
1: Thank
0: I pray
1: you.
0: For everyone that is listening right now and that will listen hereafter, that this November we will all desire the new wine.
1: Amen.
0: And we will actually hate the old wine in the name of Jesus.
1: Amen.
0: You will
1: Amen.
0: Take us to be closer with you in the name of Jesus.
1: Amen.
0: And so all the old things will pass away in our life.
1: Amen.
0: And I'm praying for the Gospel Bells Radio that the heavens will be open wider
1: Amen.
0: Upon them
1: Amen.
0: And that you send the help to them
1: Amen.
0: In the name of Jesus
1: Amen.
0: To uphold them and you move them forward.
1: Amen.
0: Help them to fulfill your purpose.
1: Amen.
0: The reason why you have called and established that
1: Amen.
0: In the name of Jesus.
1: Amen.
0: Thank you, Father.
1: Thank
0: Blessed
1: you, Lord.
0: Be your holy name. November will bring testimony unto us from the Lord in Jesus' name.
1: Amen.
0: Amen.
1: Amen.
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Anoyes, good morning to you. Good morning, good morning, good morning to you. And I do trust that you're waking up to a brand new day, and your heart is filled with faith, and with that faith, I do hope that there is joy, and with that joy, I do hope that there is peace. 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The program is Wake Up to a Song, Awake, Awake to a Song. And this morning, we are reflecting on this beautiful song, a hymn, Be Still My Soul, The Lord is on Your Side. And I want to read the first stanza of this hymn to you. This is what it says. Listen carefully. And this is, you have to picture a Christian reminding his own soul, reminding her own soul to be still. So if there are anxieties in your heart, in your soul, this morning, if there are concerns, if there are fears, well, you should employ the words of this hymn and speak to your own soul and say, be still, my soul, the Lord is on your side. And this is the first stanza of this hymn. Listen to it. Be still, my soul, the Lord is on your side. Bear patiently the

say to yourself when you speak to yourself, because we all do that from time to time. And of course, even psychologists have mentioned, have realized that the content of what you say to yourself, the content matters. If you are saying to yourself, oh, it's all over, if you are saying to yourself, oh, this cannot get any better, if you are saying to yourself, this can only get worse, if you are saying to yourself, I've hit rock bottom, I can't recover from this, well, you will find that you're going to sink even deeper into the depths of distress and of depression. But a Christian must say to himself, like David, remember David, when David had been attacked, his wife and children and belongings taken away, remember, so much so that those who were with him, who had been persevering with him, because at that time he was running away from Saul, he was living in caves, he was running here and there, he did not have a permanent place to live, he had a price on his head. Saul wanted to kill him, but he had the blessing of some people who stayed with him and were traveling with him and were fugitives like himself. But when that attack came and he lost everything, even those who were with him were so angry with him that they wanted to stone him. Because at that point, you know, there is a level you get in your distress that it becomes like, oh, the final nail in the coffin. And it was so to many of the people with David. It felt like the final nail in the coffin. They wanted to stone him. And we read in the Bible that David encouraged himself in the Lord. He encouraged himself in the Lord. And that's template for us to remind us that for sometimes we'll have to speak to ourselves. You have to have a conversation with your own heart. You have to have a conversation with your own soul. And this morning, on Awake to a Song, the reminder is for you, when you have that conversation with your own soul, to say to your soul, be still my soul, the Lord is on your side. Bear patiently the cross of grief or pain. Lift your God to order and provide. In every change, He faithful will remain. Be still my soul, your best, your heavenly friend, through thorny ways leads to a joyful end. I'm going to play this. And now this version I'm going to play is by the Millennial Choirs and Orchestras, led by Brandon Stewart. And this is from YouTube, Be Still My Soul. And you find that the theme in this first stanza is the theme of God remaining the same in every change. And that's one, that's the reason given by this hymn writer, to encourage you and your soul to remain still. Whatever appears to be changing in your life, whether it is health, whether it is your finance, whether it is your social situation, whatever change appears to be taking place, even if the change is not to your liking, oh, tell your soul to be still, because there is one who does not change. I, the Lord, I do not change. Micah 1:6. I, the Lord, I do not change. That's what the Lord said to his people. I, the Lord, I do not change. And all that, that you will say to your soul this morning, be still my soul, the Lord is on your side. This is gospelbestradio.com, your community Christian internet talk radio. The program is Awake to a Song, and this morning the Holy Spirit is inviting you to awake to this song, Be Still My Soul, the Lord is on thy side.

And I want to remind you of the words of that first stanza again. It says, "Be still, my soul, the Lord is on your side. Bear patiently the cross of grief or pain. Lift your God to order and provide. In every change, He faithful will remain. Be still, my soul, your best, your heavenly friend, through thorny ways leads to a joyful end." And how comforting that is. How comforting. And I do hope that that is some comfort to you this morning. That's the Holy Spirit saying to you, reminding you of who your Lord is. He's the one who said, "I, the Lord, I do not change." And whatever change may be taking place in your life today or in your affairs, even if that change is not to your liking, oh, be reminded that the Lord does not change. And if He does not change, it means that He that proved Himself faithful to you years ago, last month, who proved Himself faithful to you last week, yesterday, in the past, will indeed prove Himself faithful to you again and again. And this song actually has a special place for me, because this song was given to me by my dad. I remember at a time in my life when I was when I just finished, you know, secondary school, and you know that period of time when you begin to wonder and wonder how your future will pan out, you know, and what course you are going to take in life, and maybe some things are not working out immediately. And he gave me that song. Maybe he just saw me at the piano at one day, but he said, "Look, Femi, when I was young, like you, and I had." Was saying to me, "When I was young like you and I experienced a dark episode of life," that was this song that picked him up. No, he said that his pastor gave it to him then, the late Reverend Dr. Ajayi Dawnsi of the First Baptist Church, Broad Street, Lagos, said his pastor gave it to him, and that he told him to go through the words, and that he went through the words and he found those words to be most reassuring, most comforting indeed. I know what, that has been a song for me as well. Be still, my soul. You have to say to your soul, be still. As David encouraged himself in the Lord, you have to say to your soul, be still, my soul. The Lord is on your side. Bear patiently the cross of grief and pain. Leave to your God to order and provide. In every change, He faithful will remain. Be still, my soul. Thy best, thy heavenly friend, through thorny roads leads to a joyful end. And isn't that the way of your Savior? Isn't that the way of your Lord, that He leads His people to a joyful end through thorny roads? Sometimes He makes us to pass through thorny roads, through wilderness, through the desert, making us climb on high mountains, making us ford through the rivers, yet He leads His people to a joyful end. All His people know that His plans for them are plans of good, not of evil. He gives His people a future and a hope. I'm going to play again that first stanza, this time from this rendition by the First Plymouth Church, Lincoln, Nebraska. I have a special love for this for the choir of this church, and many of their renditions on YouTube I've gladdened my heart, and I'd love to play them over and over again. Good morning to you once again. It's Awake to a Song on gospelbellsradio.com, and the song the Holy Spirit wants you to awake to this morning is this: Be still, my soul.

And oh yes, through thorny ways leads to a joyful, and that's who your Lord is. Through thorny ways, it leads to a joyful end. What joy and what an encouragement. Indeed, as the Lord has said to you, the same thing he said to Joshua, no one shall be able to stand against you all the days of your life. As I was with Moses, so I will be with you. I, the Lord, I do not change. And that's the theme of the first stanza of this hymn, Be Still My Soul. I, the Lord, I do not change. The hymn writer wrote saying, in every change, he faithful will remain. And though he makes you pass through thorny ways, it will surely lead to a joyful end. It will surely lead to a joyful end. It will surely, surely lead to a joyful end. The Lord said to Joshua, as he started his stewardship, as he started his work, as he assumed the mantle of leadership of God's people, he said to him, as I was with Moses, so I will be with you. I can tell you that you can take this to the bank. The Lord is saying to you, as I was with the heroes of faith, with the fathers of faith, so will I be with you. As I was with you yesterday, so I will be with you. That's what it means when he says, when he says to you, I, the Lord, I do not change. And the Lord continued in his charge and in his encouragement to Joshua, said, I will not fail you or forsake you. Be strong and courageous, for you shall put these people in possession of the land that I swore to their ancestors to give you. And one of the most encouraging portion of the scripture that I love is from 2 Chronicles 28, I believe. No, 1 Chronicles 28, and there you find David, you know, speaking to many of the people in his kingdom, and then in particular he turned to Solomon, who would become his successor. He said, 1 Chronicles 28:20, and David said to his son Solomon, be strong and of good courage, and do it. Do not fear, nor be dismayed, for the Lord God, my God, will be with you. He will not leave you nor forsake you until you have finished all the work for the service of the house of the Lord. He will not leave you, he will not forsake you. Meaning that until he has accomplished in your life what he set out from before the beginning of the world to accomplish. God had a plan for your life from before the beginning of the world. Do not ever forget that. From before the beginning of the world, he had a plan for you. And you know what? No power of hell, no scheme of man will ever successfully intervene in preventing the actualization of God's plans for your life. Remember again Hebrews 13:5, I will never leave you, neither will I forsake you. I will never leave you, neither will I forsake you. The Lord said to Joshua, as I was with Moses, so I will be with you. Do not be afraid, and definitely do not be dismayed. And if you are thinking about changes and the vicissitudes of life, changes in life, remember that hymn writer too, who wrote in the hymn Abide With Me, said change and decay in all around I see. And isn't that the case? Change and decay. One day you are all healthy and full of life, and the next there is sickness and you are afraid. One day you are so buoyant, having money to spend and resources at your beck and call, and the next day there is a drain on your resources. There are obligations that you cannot immediately meet, and one day you have a sweet relationship with a loved one, the next day there's a strain on that relationship, and you begin to fret and worry. And the Lord is saying to you, I, the Lord, I do not change. The hymn writer says, change and decay in all around I see. And look at the world. That is the way of the world. Look at your life. Look at your body. Look at your affairs. It's not about change, change and change. Up today, down tomorrow. Change here and there. You do not even know what's coming the next hour. You don't know what's coming the next day. But this much we know from Psalm 46. God is our refuge and strength, a very present help in trouble.
Therefore, we will not fear, though the earth be changed, though the mountains shake in the heart of the sea, though its waters roar and foam, though the mountains tremble with its tumult. There is a river whose streams make glad the city of God, the holy habitation of the Most High. God is in the midst of the city. It shall not be moved. God will help the city when the morning dawns. The nations are in uproar, the kingdoms totter. He utters his voice, the earth melts. The Lord of hosts is with us. The God of Jacob is our refuge. Come, behold the works of the Lord. See what desolations he has brought on the earth. He makes wars to cease to the end of the earth. He breaks the bow and shatters despair. He burns the sheets with fire. Be still, be still, be still, be still, and know that I'm God. Now this is God speaking to you here in Psalm 46. Be still. I know that I'm God, and I hope you're going to hear his voice. And on hearing his voice, I hope you're going to then also say to your soul, be still, my soul. The Lord has said to you to be still. Be still, my soul. The Lord has said to you, be still. Be still, my soul. The Lord has said to you, be still. This is the full statement of the Lord from Psalm 46, verse 10. Be still and know that I am God. I will be exalted among the nations. I will be exalted in the earth. The Lord of hosts is with us. The God of Jacob is our refuge. If you have heard the voice of the Lord saying, if by faith you can hear the voice of the Lord saying to you, be still and know that I'm God. You should then say to your soul, you should say, soul, be still. The Lord of hosts is with us. The God of Jacob is our refuge. Yes, the program now is Awake to a Song on gospelbellsradio.com. Awake to a Song, and the song that the Holy Spirit is awakening you to this morning is Be Still, My Soul. By faith, you must hear the Lord say, be still and know that I am God. I will be exalted in the earth. I will be exalted among the nations. And if by faith you have heard him say that, you should also say to your soul, hey soul, be still. The Lord of hosts is with us. A God of Jacob, he is our refuge. I'm going to read the words of the first end of that hymn again, and I'm going to play it just before we end this program today. Listen to it again. It says, be still, my soul. The Lord is on your side. Bear patiently the cross of grief or pain. Leave to your God to order and provide. In every change, he faithful will remain. Be still, my soul. Your best, your heavenly friend, through thorny ways leads to a joyful end. Sometimes through storms, you know, it leads to a joyful end. Sometimes through chaos, yet it leads to a joyful end. Sometimes through dreadful paths, yet it leads to a joyful end. Sometimes through worries and heartaches. Sometimes even sorrow and grief, sometimes sickness and pain, sometimes poverty and need, yet it leads to a joyful end. May you this morning hear and believe your Lord who says to you, I, the Lord, I do not change. I, the Lord, I do not change. I, the Lord, I do not change. Be still, my soul. The Lord is on your side. Bear patiently the cross of grief and pain. Leave to your God to order and provide. In every change, he faithful will remain. Be still, my soul, thy best, thy heavenly friend. Through thorny roads lead to a joyful end. The psalmist wrote in Psalm 89, O Lord of hosts, who is as mighty as you, O Lord? Your faithfulness surrounds you. You know what faithfulness means? Faithfulness means constancy. Meaning that what he said to you in good times is going to uphold it even in bad times. It does not change. Faithfulness means constancy. He is faithful. He will do what he has said. He will not renege on his words. He will not go back. And no circumstance, no new circumstance, no changing circumstance can possibly frustrate the actualization
of what he wants to do. He says, I will do what I have said I will do, what I have proposed in my hand, in my heart will come to pass. That is who your God is. So the Holy Spirit urges you this morning to hear the voice of God saying to you, be still and know that I am God. I'll be exalted in the earth. I'll be a miracle born in nature. Be still and know that I'm God. And if by faith you can hear him, oh, that by faith you will then say to your soul, my soul, be still. The Lord is on your side. My soul, be still. The God of Jacob, the Lord of hosts is with us. The God of Jacob is our refuge. I'll read the words of that hymn again, and I encourage you to commit it to heart if you can. Be still, my soul. The Lord is on your side. Bear patiently the cross of grief or pain. Leave to your God to order and provide. In every change, he faithful will remain. Be still, my soul. Your best, your heavenly friend, through thorny ways leads to a joyful end. A repeat of this rendition by the First Plymouth Church, Lincoln, Nebraska. And just before I play this, I'm going to read the other stanzas as well. Beautiful stanzas. And then we're going to play the hymn in full. In the second stanza, this hymn writer wrote saying, be still my soul. Your God does undertake to guide the future as he has the past. Your hope, your confidence, let nothing shake. All now mysterious shall be bright at last. Be still, my soul. The waves and winds still know his voice who ruled them while he lived below. Be still, my soul. When dearest friends depart and all is darkened in the veil of tears, then shall you better know his love, his heart, who comes to soothe your sorrow and your fears. Be still, my soul. Your Jesus can repay from his own fullness all he takes away. And this final stanza, be still my soul, the hour is hastening on when we shall be forever with the Lord, when disappointment, grief, and fear are gone, sorrow for God, love's purest joys restored. Be still my soul, when change and tears are past, all safe and blessed we shall meet at last. I want to thank you for listening this morning to Awake to a Song on Gospel Bells Radio. The song that the Holy Spirit has awakened you to this morning is, be still, my soul, the Lord is on your side.

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0: 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Coming up next, the early morning sermon. And the sermon today is titled Traveling Light. Traveling Light. It's a Bible study, form of a Bible study by the late Dr. James Boyce. Traveling Light. You're going to be blessed by this because this is an exploration of what your relationship with earthly goods should be. What your relationship with money, your relationship with the possessions of this world should be. And you're going to find this really, really enlightening, I'll tell you. The first time I listened to this sermon, I was really blessed and I took many notes in my heart. Indeed, good morning to you once again. I hope you were blessed by the 6 o'clock hour that awake to a song. And now, the early morning sermon by the Dr. James Boyce, Traveling Light. Traveling Light.
1: 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Today on the Bible Study Hour, Dr. James Boyce will teach on the importance of traveling light and challenge us all with the question, what's keeping you from true discipleship? 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Although money can't condemn us, it can certainly distract us. 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
2: Some time ago, I received a letter from a couple that were going out to the mission field for the first time. It was a statement of their financial needs in which they broke it down for the benefit of their supporters. They talked about their basic salary and how much was needed for that, and their medical expenses and how much was needed for that, and the cost of transportation and purchasing and operating a car and so much for overhead for the home office and a number of things like that. I wasn't at all disturbed by the letter. As a matter of fact, I was quite sympathetic. The requests they were making were quite reasonable, balanced. And yet I couldn't help but contrast that with our Lord's commands to his disciples when they went out on their first missionary journey. Jesus said that they were to take nothing with them. Take nothing for the journey except a staff. No bread, no bag, no money in your belts. Wear sandals, but not an extra tunic. Whenever you enter a house, stay there until you leave that town, and if any place will not welcome you or listen to you, shake the dust off your feet when you leave as a testimony against them. I think that juxtaposition of instructions highlights the rather uneasy alliance most Christians in our day have with their possessions. We all know the story of St. Francis of Assisi. He was a man of rather abundant resources who took these commands of Christ seriously and gave everything he had away, giving it to the poor. He even stripped himself of his clothing. And then when he was given an old coat, with that alone, he went off into the forest rejoicing and singing the praises of God at the top of his voice. Well, we know of that, and I suppose we admire that, but we don't do that. As a matter of fact, we spend most of our time, at least our free time, that's not consumed in necessities like sleeping and eating, we spend most of our time making money. And if we're perfectly honest about it, we will generally admit that we don't make money in order that we might have more to give to others. But it's generally the case that we make it simply to spend it on ourselves. And so we're bothered when we read commands like this, or we have Christ saying, as he did so clearly, unless a man renounces everything, he cannot be my disciple. Now, part of the problem we have when we talk about this matter of possessions and their relationship to discipleship is that many of the scriptures, at least on a superficial reading, seem to us to contradict themselves. I've mentioned this text from Mark 6, in which Jesus, in instructing his disciples on their first missionary journey, said, "Take nothing." But we recall that at the Last Supper, when he was reviewing the years that he had spent with them and the instructions he had given, said, "When I sent you off on your first missionary journey and I told you not to take anything with you, did you lack anything?" And they replied, "No, nothing at all." You would expect him at that point to have gone on to say, "Well then, trust me and operate that way for the rest of your lives." But instead, the Lord said, "Yes, but now I say to you, when you go off on a journey, be sure to take along a bag and an extra tunic," and so on. He elaborated it in what seemed to be a direct contradiction of what he had said earlier. We take another example. There's the story of the rich young man who came to him and whom we are told in the story Jesus loved. He was a man who was obviously very earnest about spiritual things. He asked Jesus, "Good master, what must I do to inherit eternal life?" And Jesus began to instruct him. He said, "Well, you know the law, how you're to honor your father and mother, you're not to commit adultery, you're to worship the Lord, all of those things." He rehearsed the Ten Commandments. The young man said, and doubtless in great earnestness and seriousness, "Master, all these things I have kept from my youth." And our Lord said to him at that point, "Yes, but one thing you lack. Sell all you have and give to the poor, and then come and follow me." And we're told that the young man went away sorrowful because he had great riches. Well, we know that story. And yet we are also aware at the same time that those were the instructions Jesus gave to the rich young man. They are not the instructions he gave to Peter or James or John or countless others. He gave these instructions to that man because quite obviously his love of possessions was that which was keeping him from discipleship. And so in his case, it was necessary to give these things up if he'd be saved. It was a very clear statement. But it doesn't follow that that applies to everyone. Or again, we think of the case of Ananias and Sapphira. There was a couple who were condemned by God, were actually judged by death. They had taken a piece of property they had in those early days of the church when people were doing this sort of thing, and they sold it and brought the money and gave it to the apostles, pretending that they were giving everything, when in point of fact, they had actually kept back some of the money for themselves. And they were judged for that. It is significant, however, that in the context of that story, when Peter, who was the spokesman for God on this occasion, rebuked Ananias for his sin, he said, "Ananias, when the land was yours, didn't you have every right to keep it? And when you sold it, wasn't the money still yours? It was yours to do with as you liked." You see, what Peter was actually doing there was establishing the right of private property, the right to own possessions. And we're to understand that Ananias and Sapphira were judged not because they refused to give up everything they had, but because they were playing the part of hypocrites. They were lying, saying that they had given it all up when, in fact, they hadn't. Many of the Psalms speak in a most favorable way of riches, suggesting that the godly man will prosper. Psalm 17, verse 14, "You still the hunger of those you cherish. Their sons have plenty, and they store up wealth for their children." Or Psalm 25, verses 12 and 13. "Who then is the man that fears the Lord? He will instruct him in the way chosen for him, and he will spend his days in prosperity." Psalm 112, verses 1 and 2. "Blessed is the man who fears the Lord. Wealth and riches are in his house, and his righteousness endures forever." Or Psalm 144, 13, "Our barns will be filled with every kind of provision. Our sheep will increase by thousands, by tens of thousands in our fields." And yet, on the other hand, the scriptures, as we know, are literally filled with warnings about riches. Bishop J.C. Ryle, a great evangelical bishop of England in a previous generation, puts it like this: "Is it for nothing that the Lord Jesus spoke the parable of the rich fool and blamed him because he was not rich toward God? Is it for nothing that in the parable of the sower he mentions the deceitfulness of riches as one reason why the seed of the word bears no fruit? Is it for nothing that he says, make to yourselves friends of the mammon of unrighteousness? Is it for nothing that he says, when thou makest a dinner or a supper, call not thy friends, nor thy brethren, nor thy kinsmen, nor thy rich neighbors, lest they also bid thee again, and a recompense be made thee? But when thou makest a feast, call the poor, the maimed, the lame, the blind, and thou shalt be blessed. Is it for nothing that he says, sell all you have and give alms? And so on. He goes along through a series of verses like that for a long, long paragraph. And when Ryle gets to the end, he says, and is there not a striking and painful difference between this language and the habits and feeling of society about money? Well, as I say, on the surface, at least, there is a problem for us in what seem to be conflicting verses of Scripture. And yet we know that Scripture doesn't contradict itself, because God doesn't contradict himself. And we know, and indeed we recognize it quite clearly when we begin to study these texts with any care, that the problem isn't in the text. The problem is in ourselves, which is to say, the problem is in the attitude that we have toward money. There's no doubt that God made a rich and varied world for us to enjoy. This is what the first two chapters of Genesis talk about. All that we see, all that we have, God made for the first man and woman. They were to enjoy it and possess it as his vice regents in the earth. And yet sin entered. And as a result of that, that which had been intended as a blessing became an entrapment and a snare of the soul. Mark Talbot was talking about something this week that I remember. He said, God has made us with desires. And there's nothing wrong with that. But the problem is that we have infinite desires. That is to say, we always want more. And because our desires are infinite, there's only one thing that in the final analysis can ever satisfy those desires, and that is God himself. Augustine said it, our hearts are restless, and they find no rest until they rest in thee. This means that when we focus on things, when we make things take the place of God, trying to fill the soul's vacuum with our possessions, well, we idolatrize the things, we harm our souls, we damage others, and eventually, unless God changes that, we perish eternally. You cannot love both God and money, and no one who loves money is a servant and a disciple of Jesus Christ. Now we need to take a look at this whole matter of possessions, and we need to do so in the light of discipleship. What are we going to say about them? Well, there are many negative things that can be said and need to be said. Well, the point at which we must begin is that point which I've already alluded to, namely, that possessions are given to us by God. This is what James says. All good gifts come down from heaven, from the Father of lights, in whom is no variableness, neither shadow of turning. God gives us all things richly to enjoy. Now, that's really marvelous. You see, there has arisen from time to time in the history of the church heresy, which is really pagan in origin. It's found back in the early days of Greek history. It's the philosophy that's known as dualism. It says that there is a good realm and a bad realm. It identifies the realm of good things as the realm of the mind or spirit, and the realm of bad things as the realm of things themselves. That is, all that is material. The mind is good, the body is bad. In a system like that, you see, the way to find salvation is to escape from the world of things. And so in the Greek way of thinking, this was done through cultivating the mind, through philosophy or whatever else it may be, and despising the body and its desires. In the Greek world, this gave us the various formulations of Greek philosophy. In the Christian world, it gave us monasticism. Now, that is not the biblical idea. The biblical idea does not tell us that there is a Christian God on one side and on the other side there is matter. It says quite the contrary. It says that God is reality and God has created all there is. Now it's true that a distortion has come in. Sin has entered, and as a result of that, those things which God has given as good gifts are by us warped and misused. And at that point, possession sometimes can be quite harmful, and it follows from that that God quite often in a Christian life will remove something which is hindering true spiritual growth. But you see, that's quite another matter. That is not dualism. That is a concern that flows from the character of God and is an identical concern with that out of which he has shed so many great things upon us abundantly. If we have life, that is from God. If we have health, that is from God. If we have bodies, they are from God. If we have minds, they are from God. And all of that is good. And God has given it to us so we might enjoy it. There are two little things that go with that that need to be said. One is that it is God who has given these things. We have to bear that in mind. And because God is sovereign, because God is sovereign in his gifts as well as in everything else, it means that God will give more to some and less to others, and that this is not unjust. You see, there's some who think that, and there's some who would lasso Christianity and bring it over on the side of an enforced egalitarianism. That's the idea that says that all are equal, or if they're not equal, they should be made equal by the state or some other external authority. And so they imagine that the state is in the business of taking from those who have more and giving to those who have less. And in some Christian circles, this is justified in the name of God. It's said to be justice. It's just what God intends. This is patently untrue. When Jesus told the story of the talents, he made it quite clear that the master, when he went away, gave 5 talents to one and 2 talents to another and 1 talent to the third. And the problem in the story was not that one had 5, another had 2, and the third had 1, but that the one who had 1 didn't use it. You see, Christianity isn't on the side of egalitarianism, but it is on the side of responsibility. And this means that although God does not dispense his good gifts, his possessions, wealth to all men equally, all are nevertheless equally responsible for what they do with what he's given. And so if he's given us a little, we are responsible to use that. If he has given us more, we are responsible to use the more that he has given. And that's the second thing. We are responsible. That is, there is this matter of accountability. You see, that parable of the talents teaches a number of things, but the central point of the parable is that those who received the talents were responsible for how they used them. And the man who had 1 was not judged because he had 1, while the others had 2 or 5 or whatever it may be. He was judged because he did not use the one he had been given. So when we begin to talk about possessions, the first thing we have to say is that in themselves, that is undistorted by sin, possessions are good, they're given by God, and they're to be received with us and enjoyed as evidence of his rich bounty. Now we go back to the question, and that is, what should a real Christian perspective on possessions be? I want to suggest a number of things. First of all, thanksgiving. Thanksgiving is so important. I've been thinking about the various texts in the Bible that talk about thanksgiving, and one thing has impressed me this year. Every time I come to these recurring services of the year, I go back and look at the text, and I find year by year that I see things that I'd never seen before. And one thing that has impressed me as I've looked at texts in the Bible dealing with thanksgiving this year is that there seem to be an equal number of texts that encourage thanksgiving on the one hand and which condemn a lack of thanksgiving on the other. And as I've thought about that second category, I've been drawn to the first chapter of Romans, which is a great expose of human sin as men and women turn their faces away from God and go into all kinds of depravity. And I've been impressed that in the midst of that long recital of the vices of the heathen, there is, it would seem to us, almost as an incidental matter, but obviously of great importance to the Apostle Paul, this fact that those who did not know God glorified him not, neither were thankful. Isn't that interesting? One of the marks of godliness is thanksgiving. And therefore, if God has given us things to enjoy, as he most certainly has, one of the marks of godliness is to receive that from him and be thankful as we receive it. That involves a number of things. It involves also humility. Paul talks about that in 1 Corinthians. He says, you know, you boast about what you have as if you didn't receive it, but everything you have you received from God. And so he says, if you have received it, why do you boast as if you hadn't? You see, that's one thing that possessions do. When somebody is blessed in a material way by God, there is a great danger that enters in.
3: Because at the beginning we say, oh, isn't God wonderful to me? Look what he's given. Thank you, Lord. And then a little bit further down the road, we begin to say, yes, and isn't it wonderful that he's given me the ability to collect so much? And a little while after that, we say, and aren't I wonderful that I've been able to accumulate all these worldly goods? And we forget to be thankful, and we are not humble, and we don't remember that it's God who gives us even the ability to earn the money to buy our daily bread. And then there's this thing, contentment. I've recently seen an article by Joel Niederhood, who is the radio and TV personality and voice of the Christian Reformed Church. And in this article dealing with Thanksgiving, Joel Niederhood says the key element in Thanksgiving is contentment. That is, being satisfied with what you have. If you are not satisfied with what you have, you really aren't thankful. What you're really saying to God is, God, why don't I have more than I have? God, you've been unjust. Look, you've given John over here twice the salary I have, or you've given Susan a better job than I have, or life is going a whole lot better for so-and-so. You're not content, you're not thankful. But if you're thankful, you're content, and you say, by contrast, are you giving me this, Lord? Oh, Lord, thank you. I didn't expect that. Why, that's a wonderful gift, and so you rest in what he's given. So that's the first thing, thanksgiving. Now the second thing is perspective. I've said that our possessions are gifts of God, and that is true. But we live in a materialistic world, and in a materialistic world we tend to lose perspective, and one aspect of losing perspective is to think that possessions are an end unto themselves. Now, we don't always do that in a philosophical sense. We know there's God, but in a practical sense, we tend to think that possessions are an end unto themselves. We don't want to give them up, because basically, down under the surface, where we actually function in our subconscious, we trust the things, but we've accumulated more than we trust God. We have to see that it is possible, as Jesus Christ himself said, to make that worst of all bargains, to gain the whole world and to lose our soul. And at the same time, it's possible to save our soul, lose all things, and have made the best of all bargains in this world. Another thing we have to see about possessions, if we're to keep a true biblical perspective on them, is that possessions are dangerous. Now, they are also a gift. They're also something that can be used. We don't want to minimize that. But possessions are dangerous. Jeremiah Burroughs, who wrote that classic I mentioned in an earlier study called The Rare Jewel of Christian Contentment, talks about the burden of a prosperous condition. It's the way they talked back in those centuries. The burden of a prosperous condition. He meant the trouble you get into if you're rich. And he began to talk about the burdens, and there were a lot of burdens by the time he got through discussing them, accountability and duty and all those things. But chiefly, he says, there is the danger of a prosperous condition. Possessions tend to trap us and to draw us down. I think of Christ's story about the rich man and Lazarus. Now that deserves careful analysis. Here was the rich man who perished, and here was the poor man who went to Abraham's bosom. The story does not say that the poor man went to glory because he was poor, the rich man perished because he was rich. It doesn't say that at all. Many rich men are in heaven, many poor men are in hell. But we can't help but sense, as we read that story, that although the rich man's possessions did not condemn him, they certainly kept him from seeking after those elements that would have meant his salvation. He neglected his soul in order to maintain the things he had. I think, too, what the Lord Jesus Christ said about money when he said you can't serve God and money too. In the old King James Version, that word money is translated mammon, which is a literal rendering or transliteration of the Hebrew word. It has a very interesting background. That word mammon in the Hebrew comes from a verb which originally meant to entrust your possessions to someone. And then it came in time to mean that which you entrust to someone. In other words, just possessions. Now, there wasn't anything wrong with that. A rabbi could speak in those days of mammon in this term. He could say, let another's mammon be as precious to you as your own. If you wanted to suggest that there was something bad about the possessions, you had to add an adjective to it. You had to talk about unrighteous mammon or the mammon of unrighteousness to get the idea across. so well and good. But what happens linguistically, you see, is the same thing that happens psychologically in the heart. In linguistic terms, what happened is that that active sense of the verb to entrust your possessions to another became passive, that is, that in which you trust. And at this point, that word mammon, which originally was spelt with a small m, came, at least in the English language, to be spelt with a capital M, as if it were a god. You see, originally, we take that which has been given and we place it into another's custody. But then we come to trust that which we have been given. And when that happens, possessions have excluded God from his proper place in our life. The third thing we need to talk about when we talk about a Christian perspective on possessions is stewardship. First, thankfulness, second, perspective, and third, stewardship. Because you see, the things that we are given not for us simply to hoard, to accumulate, to pile up so we might feel secure, but they're given to us to be used. That's to say, they're given to be used to help others. Oh, I wonder how much of our time we really spend thinking along those lines. Oh, we may fool ourselves into thinking that what we have, we really have for the benefit of others, and we may really intend to use it someday to help others. But if you look at your check stubs and you add them up, and you compare the amount of money that you've really spent in an unselfish way to help other people and that which, by contrast, you have either hoarded or spent on yourself, you get a great insight into your own heart and mind and where your allegiances really are. What we try to do is pile up treasure on earth. And as Jesus said, we discover that if moth and rust doesn't break in and steal it, at least the Internal Revenue Service does. I think when I read Christ's words about treasure, that he was recognizing something very valid about human nature. He was recognizing that we all have a desire to pile up treasure, and that in itself that's not bad, in the sense of wanting to do something that really matters. That's instinctive in the heart. Whether it's money, we want the money to count. If it's reputation, we want the reputation to count. If it's service, we want the service to count. The worst thing that can be said about us, and we never want it to be said about us, is that we do not matter and what we do doesn't matter. So when Jesus said that you have a desire to pile up treasure, he was touching that which is really important and very deep in the heart. But he was saying something else as well. He was saying, look, as long as you go about trying to pile up treasure on this earth, the very opposite of what you desire is going to happen. You're going to pile up treasure, but the thieves are going to break through and steal. And that which you pile up is going to decay. The only way you can have lasting treasure is to pile up treasure in heaven. And the only way to pile up treasure in heaven is in a godly way to use on earth that treasure which has already been given. I wonder if you've thought about that in terms of what you do with your money. If you spend it on yourself, it's gone, and it perishes when you perish. But if you spend your money on someone else, that's what lasts. And that lasts for eternity because it's recorded in the books of heaven. Some people, you know, that we look at in this life and we say, well, they never made it very big. They never made much money. They certainly weren't a success here. Many people like that one day are going to pass through the pearly gates, and they're going to find there an enormous treasure that has been laid up in heaven because they used what was given in the best possible way now. And others who down here have accumulated much one day are going to stand before Jesus Christ as virtual paupers because they didn't use what had been given as stewards in his service. There's one more thing I want to say. We talk about possessions and their importance, and they are important, and how we use them is important. But what I want to say is that there are things that are more important, and one of those at least is freedom. That is, being free of things. Things tend to tie us down. I've been very impressed here with the way in which A.W. Tozer handles the story of Abraham's sacrifice of his son Isaac in this respect. He points out at the beginning of his telling of the story how important and dear Isaac had become to Abraham, and of course that was obviously true. Isaac was the son of the promise. He was the child of the miracle. He was the one through whom God had promised to bless all people, and in whom Abraham's own personal hope of salvation was founded, because from Isaac eventually was to come the Messiah, the Savior of the world. And yet, says Tozer, analyzing that story, as time passed, that which had been a great gift to Abraham undoubtedly became too dear, that which was in danger of eclipsing God himself. And at that point, God came with the command, "Take now thy son, thy only son, Isaac, whom thou lovest, and sacrifice him." And take now thy son, thy only son, Isaac, whom thou lovest, and sacrifice him on a mountain in Mount Moriah.

How could Abraham do it? How could Abraham sacrifice his son? And yet that's what God had said. And we know that Abraham didn't fail the test. We're told in the 22nd chapter of Genesis that he got up early in the morning, saddled the donkey, cut the wood, took two servants and his son, and he set out for Mount Moriah. And when he got there, he built the altar, he bound his son, he raised the knife, and he would have killed him if God at that point had not intervened to withhold his hand. God commended Abraham. And Tozer has a marvelous paragraph in which he pictures this great man of God standing proud and tall and grand upon the mountain, a man who, in a test that we would hope none of us would ever have to face, had literally been willing to give everything for the sake of his obedience to God. At that point, says Tozer, Abraham possessed nothing because he had given everything to God. There he stood by himself, nothing else upon the mountain. Nothing? Oh yes, says Tozer. And yet, Abraham was still rich. Abraham still had all his sheep, all his goats, all his donkey, all the cattle to enjoy. He still had his wife, his friends, and most of all, he still had Isaac, whom he loved, by his side. He had it all, you see, and yet he possessed nothing because all of these things hung loosely upon him. So great was his desire to be possessed utterly by God. That's the way to travel light in Christ's service. I think that Jesus would give many of us a lot more than we have if it wouldn't ruin us. What you've got is probably what you're capable of managing, and I hope you're capable of managing that. But you see, what we need to do, whether we have much or little, whether Jesus calls us to give it all up literally or stand merely in an attitude in which for his sake we are willing to give it up, what is required is that the possessions hang loosely upon us, and that we have our eyes on Jesus and look not for a city here built by human wealth, but a city which has foundations, which the Lord and Master will himself provide. Let us pray. Father, we ask you to bless the study of these words of Scripture about possession to our hearts and minds. We are diverse in our possessions. We're diverse in our experience. Some you call to give up everything. Others you call to make money and to use it wisely. But whatever it may be, in whatever way you call us, grant that our call might seize our heart and we might live in plenty or in want for Jesus Christ. And use what we have, we pray, to bring honor, not to ourselves, but to his most glorious name. Amen.

0: Mama, please say the opening prayer.
1: In Jesus' name.
0: Amen.
1: Our Lord and our Father, we thank you. We appreciate you even for another beautiful day.
0: Thank you, Lord.
1: We thank you for how far you have helped us.
0: Thank you, Lord.
1: Lord in heaven, we pray that you continue to help us, Lord, even in our journey, in Jesus' name.
0: Amen.
1: Baba, we have come even tonight, even to lie, O Lord, at your feet. Holy Spirit, please come and teach us by yourself, in Amen. Jesus' name.
0: Amen.
1: The specific purpose for our gathering tonight, O Lord, Father, let it be established in our lives and in our hearts, in Jesus' name.
0: Amen.
1: Father, we pray that even as we learn, O Lord, from you, O Lord, Father, we pray that all, O Lord God Almighty, we will learn, and we have learned even in the past. None of them will stand against any one of Amen. Us in the day of judgment, in Jesus' name.
0: Amen.
1: Once again, we ask, O Lord, Holy Spirit, come and take control

0: in the name of Jesus.
1: Amen.
0: Teach us from the throne of mercy.
1: Amen.
0: In the name of the Father.
1: Amen.
0: And of the Son.
1: Amen.
0: And of the Holy Spirit. In Jesus' name.
1: Amen. Amen. Amen. Thank you very much, ma. Okay, let us all read our Cornerstone Bible verses together. If you're in a place where you can unmute, please do join us. And let us read together our Cornerstone Bible verses. Matthew 7:13-14. Enter by the narrow gate, for wide is the gate, and broad is the way that leads to destruction, and there are many who go in by it. Because narrow is the gate, and difficult is the way which leads to life, and there are few who find it. 1 Peter 2:11. Dearly beloved, I beseech you, as strangers and pilgrims, abstain from fleshly lusts,
0: which war against the soul.
1: Hebrews 11:13. These all died in faith, not having received the promises, but having seen them afar
0: off,
1: we are assured of them,
0: embraced
1: them, and confessed that they were strangers and pilgrims on the earth. Thank you so very much. Our three Cornerstone Bible verses for this long and extensive study. But we thank God who has brought us thus far, and here we are. Finally, Christian and Awful arrived to a rousing and glorious homecoming. Look out for John Bunyan's final reaction to the climax of this pilgrimage. Do you share his longing? Look out also for the statement at the end of this chapter and the important footnote there. That's an important footnote at the end of this. I call it a footnote, not because it's actually a footnote, but because it's a statement put there. Not part of the story, because this person has not been part of their pilgrimage per se, but Ray, he has been mentioned there. There's a reason why he was mentioned last, and I think that reason is for us to think about that person. And those are the things we look out for today. So I would say look out for two things. Look out for John Bunyan's final reaction to the climax of the pilgrimage. Do you share his longing? Look out also for that important footnote at the end of this journey. And at the end, we're going to ask, what is that important footnote that we have here? Okay, let's have a volunteer to read. We have two sections. Section A, the Celestial City. Okay, Sasha is volunteering. Okay, you read A, and then after this, where we read section B.
2: The Celestial City. When they crossed to the other side of the river, the two radiant beings were there waiting for them. As the pilgrim emerged from the water, the shining ones greeted them, saying, "We are ministering spirits sent to serve those who will inherit salvation." Together, they began their journey towards the gate. The city stood high upon a magnificent hill, but the pilgrims climbed it with ease because the radiant beings guided them, holding their hands. They had left their mortal garments behind in the river. Though they had entered the water wearing them, they climbed out free of them. This made their ascent swift and light, even though the city rested upon a foundation higher than the clouds. As they rose through the air, they spoke joyfully with their glorious companions, grateful for having crossed the river safely and from the splendid company now guiding them. Their conversation with the radiant beings was about the wonders of the city ahead. The beings explained, "The beauty and the glory of this place cannot be described. There you will find Mount Zion, the heavenly Jerusalem, an innumerable company of angels, and the spirits of righteous men made perfect." Hebrews 12:22-24. "We are about to enter the paradise of God, where you will see the tree of life and eat its everlasting fruit. There, white robes will be given to you, and you will walk and talk with the King every day forever." Revelation 2:7, 3:4-5, 22:5. You will never again experience sorrow, sickness, pain, or death, for the former things have passed away. Revelation 21:4. You are going to join Abraham, Isaac, Jacob, and the prophets, those whom God took away from the evil of this world and who now rest in righteousness. In that holy place, you will be rewarded for all your labor and suffering. There you will reap the harvest of your earthly journey. There you will reap the harvest of your prayers, tears, and devotion to the King during your earthly journey. Galatians 6:7-8. You will wear crowns of gold and you will see the Holy One as he truly is. 1 John 3:2. You will serve him continually with praise, shouting, and thanksgiving. The service you long to offer on earth but struggle with because of the frailty of your human nature. In that place, your eyes will be filled with glorious sights and your ears with delightful sounds of the mighty one's voice. You will reunite with friends who have gone before you and joyfully welcome those who follow. You will be clothed with glory and majesty, prepared to ride alongside the King of Glory when he comes again with trumpet sounding. And riding on the clouds, you will come with him. When he sits upon the throne of judgment, you will sit by his side. When he passes judgment on all workers of iniquity, whether angel or man, you will have a voice in that judgment, because his enemies were also yours. And when he returns to the city in triumph, you will join him with the sound of trumpets to live with him forever. 1 Thessalonians 4:14-17, Jude 1:4-15, Daniel 7:9-10, 1 Corinthians 6:2-3. As they approached the gates, a host of heavenly beings came out to meet them. The two radiant guides said to the heavenly host, "There are the ones who loved our Lord while they were in the world. They left everything behind for his holy name, and he has sent us to bring them here so they may see their Redeemer face to face with great joy." At this, the heavenly host raised a mighty shout, declaring, "Blessed are those who are invited to the marriage supper of the Lamb." Revelation 19:9. Then a group of the king's trumpeters appeared, dressed in white, shining garments. They played their instrument with such melodious and resounding notes that the heavens themselves seemed to echo their song. The trumpeters warmly greeted Christian and his companion with countless welcome from the world below, their music filled with joy and triumph. After this, the heavenly host surrounded the two pilgrims, forming a procession. Some went ahead, some followed behind, and others walked beside them on the left and on the right, as though to escort and guard them through the celestial realm. The trumpeters played continuously as they moved, their music ringing high and sweet, filling the air with melodies that made it seem as if heaven itself had descended to meet the travelers. As they walked, the trumpeters signaled with their music, smiles, and gestures just how delightful they were to welcome Christian and Hopeful into their company. The joy of this moment enveloped the two pilgrims completely. It felt as though they were already in heaven before even reaching its gates. They were awestruck struck by the sight of angels and the sound of the music. As they drew nearer, they caught a glimpse of the city itself and thought they could hear its bell ringing out in celebration, welcoming them home. But above all, the thought that filled their hearts with the greatest joy was the certainty that they would dwell in that glorious city forever, surrounded by much wondrous company. Their joy was beyond what word could express, overflowing with hope and glory of what was to come. Thus, with heart full of praise and anticipation, they arrived at the gate. When they reached the gate, they saw those words written above it in letters of gold: "Blessed are those who do his commandments, that they may have the right to the tree of life and may enter through the gates into the city." In my dream, I saw the radiant guides instruct Christian and Hopeful to call out at the gate. When they did, figures appeared above the gates: Enoch, Moses, Elijah, and others who were told, "These pilgrims have come from the city of destruction. Because of the love they bear for the king of this place." Then the pilgrims presented their certificates, which they had received at the beginning of their journey. These certificates were taken to the king. When the king had read them, he asked, "Where are the men?" The answer came, "They are waiting outside the gates." Then the king commanded, "Open the gates so that the righteous nation that keep the truth may enter in." Isaiah 26:2. In my dream, I saw the two pilgrims enter through the gates, and as they did, they were transformed. Their clothing began to shine like gold. They were greeted by others who placed herbs and crown in their hands. They have for praise and the crown a symbol of honor. Then I heard the bells in the city ring out in celebration, and a voice saying to them, "Enter into the joy of your Lord." I also heard the pilgrims themselves singing loudly, "Blessing and honor and glory and power be to him who sits upon the throne and to the Lamb forever and ever." As the gates opened and the men stepped inside, I looked after them. The city shone brightly like the sun, and its streets were paved with gold. Walking along those streets were many people wearing crowns on their head and holding palms in their hands. They carried golden harps and sang praises to the king. Among them were others with wings who called to one another unceasing, "Holy, holy is the Lord." After this, the gates were closed. As I watched all this, my heart longed to be among them.
1: Thank you so very much, Lashade, for reading that fairly long chapter. And yes, and you had John Bunyan there, because of course this whole book is a dream recorded by John Bunyan, which he claimed to have had while he slept at a den, which we believe must be the prison where he was imprisoned when he was alive and he was living in old England there. So we see the end, the conclusion to the pilgrimage by Christian and Hopeful at this point. And John Bunyan said, "As I watched all this, my heart longed to be among them." I want us to engage with some of the questions here. There is still a second part to this chapter, which we are going to engage with together shortly after this first part. We are going to look at that second. Please feel free to unmute your microphone and join us in the discussion tonight as we look at all the important things from this chapter. The first one says, "Let's reflect on and briefly comment on the following, on the symbolism and message in the following extract from the text." I want to look at some extract from this text and and just briefly reflect on the symbolism and message in them. The first one is this: at the opening sentence from today's passage, it says, when they crossed to the other side of the river, the two radiant beings were there waiting for them. What does this tell you? What does it tell you about the radiant beings, about the pilgrims themselves? When they crossed bearing in mind what you have read before, right, in this book, it says, when they crossed to the other side, meaning that this is after death, you know, crossing that river. Last Sunday, we read of the crossing of the river. That was the crossing of the river of death. So when they crossed the river to the other side, now they are no longer alive. They are no longer on this side of the pilgrimage. But we read that the two radiant beings were there waiting for them. What do you think is the message here for us? What is the symbolism? What is the message here for us? When they crossed to the other side of the river, the two radiant beings were there waiting for them. What message can we draw from this? What do you think is the symbolism in this? When they crossed to the other side of the river, the two radiant beings were there waiting for them. And it will be important to remember what the two radiant beings did for them in the recent passages that we have read.

0: anyone wanting to offer an opinion there? Okay, who can remember the first time that the shiny ones first appeared to Christian? Anyone who can remember when the shiny ones first appeared to Christian? Okay, well, for those who may not remember, it was at the cross. It was at the cross where the shiny ones first appeared to Christian. When he got to the cross and his body fell off, the shiny ones appeared to him. One gave him a seal, one gave him, and then the third one gave him that role that he was to keep in his heart. And the shiny ones appeared to him. When the shiny ones appeared to them. When again did the shiny ones appear to them? Shiny ones appeared to them when they got to when they were being slayed by the flatterer, and he rescued them and he whipped them. Remember that. Again, when they were in Beulah land, the shiny ones appeared to them, encouraged them to enjoy their fellowship, told them about heaven. And it is important to note what the shiny ones said there. They said to them, "We are ministering spirits sent to serve those who inherit salvation." I think the symbolism here and the message here is the constant presence of God with us. He sends his ministering spirit to us in this life and in the next. They minister to us here and in the next. And it is just so beautiful to read that those shiny ones did not abandon them even after they had crossed the river. But they were not alone even when they had crossed the river. And that's the message here. When they had crossed the river to the other side, the two radiant beings we're waiting for them. And we should remember what our Lord himself said. He said, if it were not so, I would not say it to you. I'm going to prepare a place for you, that where I am, there you may be also. So that is one of the assurances we have as pilgrims, that even after crossing the river of death, we are waiting for us our Lord. When he said, "I will never leave you, I will never forsake you," it includes even after death. That is one comfort that those who don't have the Lord cannot have. Okay, let's look at this next step. Okay, Venerable, good evening, sir, and thank you for joining us, sir. Go ahead, sir.
1: Good evening, sir. I just want to add that it reminds me of Lazarus.
0: Good, exactly, yes.
1: Rich man died, he was buried. Mm-hmm. But when Lazarus also died, yeah, he was carried.
0: Good.
1: Yes, to the bosom of friends. So he must have been carried by the angel. So that said, also brings to mind what would be our experience too, mm-hmm, when we. Mm-hmm. Yeah.
0: And of course, thank you very much for that. That's the most appropriate example to cite, which buttresses the point here. Mommy, I think we'll go ahead, man.
2: Yes, it's just an addition to what the Venerable just said. Because as John Bowen, described that place, it was very steep. Mm-hmm. And normally, under normal circumstances, it should have been difficult for them to climb.
0: Exactly.
2: Because those spirit beings, they bore them up. They bore them in up. Their And they were able to sail through. They were actually flowing,
0: mm-hmm, in the air. Exactly. Yeah. Exactly. They were borne up, to use your expression. Yes. They were borne up by the angels. And of course, I love that you mentioned that, because it leads us to part B here. It says, the city stood high upon a magnificent hill, but the pilgrims climbed it with ease. The pilgrims climbed it with ease. And that's what Mwandikwe said, because they were borne up by the angels. Again, as Venerable has rightly cited, from the story of Lazarus and the rich man, we were told that, and the rich man died. Then Lazarus died and he was borne up by the angels, was carried by the angels. And I think that's one of the biggest comfort we have as Christians, people who are in the Lord, that in this world, His grace will carry us, and even after death, we can be sure that His grace will still be with us. So, Hebrews 13:5, "For He said, I will never leave you, I will never forsake you." It includes in this life and in the next. And again, if we look at the symbolism of that city, high upon a magnificent hill, if you remember that in this book, anytime we talk about a hill, about the climb. It's always something difficult. We say that it will take effort. Remember when Christian had to climb the hill difficulty, he had to, you know, get his spiritual disciplines together so that he can join the church. He had to climb the hill. It was difficult for him. He made errors. Remember when Christian was about to climb up to the Delectable Mountains in his spiritual journey, it was difficult. He made many errors. You know, was abducted, if we may use that, by giant despair. But in this case, he also now, he and Ofo had to climb that magnificent hill after death. But you know what? They climbed it with ease because the radiant beings guided them, holding their arms, and they climbed it with ease. And we can have that assurance there. Then we go to the third one that we want to emphasize. It says they had left their mortal garment behind in the river. Though they had entered the water wearing them, they came out free of them. They came out free of them. And this is a part where we should reflect on that change that Paul spoke about in 1 Thessalonians 5 when he said, "And we shall be changed." And we shall be changed. And I want us to quickly reflect together. Please feel free to contribute. What do you think we change in us? What are the things that we change in us, that we no longer be there, or that we represent that we have truly been changed? Yeah, John Boyan said they had left their mortal garment behind in the river. As they crossed that river, they left their mortal garment behind. Although they had entered the water wearing them, they came out free of them. What we change in us, in practical terms, what do you ever see? Paul said, "And we shall be changed." Let us just attempt to make a list of those things that we change in us after crossing the river. The question here says, mention the things about pilgrims that shall be changed. That shall be changed. I mean, one thing Jesus mentioned when people questioned him, you know, about marriage in heaven, and they said, "Look, this woman was married to this person, the husband died. Whose wife will she be in the resurrection?" And Jesus said, "Well, it is not so in the kingdom of heaven, where people marry and are given into marriage." Because Jesus said we are going to be like the angels. So what are the changes that will be in us? What are the changes that will take place? That will take place in our mortal body. What are the things that today our mortal bodies would want, but then upon that change we would not experience again? Mention the things about pilgrims that shall be changed. Anybody, what do you think? Even if you have never experienced it, I've never experienced it as well, but think of the things you are feeling in the flesh today that you are very sure that when we are changed, it will no longer be there. John Boyan observed, said they had left their mortal garment behind in the river. Though they had entered the water wearing them, they came out free of them. And it's important to know the choice of word by John Boyan. They came out free of them. Can we remember somebody in the scriptures who described the mortal garment as a sort of burden, as a burden of sorts on us? And is that the way we Christians see our mortal garment, this body of flesh, a sort of burden that we are carrying everywhere? A sort of burden. Who was that person in the Bible who described as a burden? The burden we are carrying about. We want to dispose of it, but hey, we are stuck with it. We are stuck with it. And John Boyan said, in the river, they left it behind in the river. Any example of what we change in us? I mean, to start from a very basic one, maybe hunger. Like, would you still be hungry in heaven? Like, you are hungry and you are looking for something to eat, or thirsty, and many more, of course. Start with me. Do you want to say something, okay, Mr. Adesina? After that, Mr. Shade. Okay.
2: You know, I think further than in the passage, you said that no more sorrow, no more pains. You know, so there's something those are the things too that will change, that we no longer feel.
0: Okay.
2: So we'll not feel any more pain, we'll not feel anger, no more anxiety.
0: Okay, exactly. I love that. Anxiety. That's one of the burdens of this flesh, that we're always anxious about so many things. Okay, anxiety. I like that. You also mentioned Okay, just mention one from that. Anxiety.
2: Yes, no more pains, no more sorrow, exactly. Anger.
0: You are not sad.
2: You are not sad.
0: So exactly, those are the very fundamental changes that will take place. The capacity to be sad is no longer there. Some people say that, what if somebody you love in this world is not in heaven? Would you be sad about that? But you see, that fundamental change will take place there, that you will not be sad. There will be no sadness. That's the change that we cannot fully explain. What we are doing right now is just to try to mention what comes to our mind. But you see, the change will be so extensive and so full that we are not going to be the same person again. Jesus said, they will be like the angels, that the people of the resurrection will be like the angels. So Shade mentioned no more pain, no more sickness, which we find in Revelation. No more sickness, no more sadness, no more pain. No more temptation as well. And all the temptations that our bodies, our human bodies, are susceptible to, they'll no longer be there. It was Paul who described this as, who will save me from this body of death? Because the things that I want to do, I cannot do them. Again, it was Paul who said the spirit and the flesh, they are always at loggerheads, always warring, always at war one with another. And we have this assurance, this Jomboyan saying from this dream, that they left behind in the water their mortal garments, and they came out free of them. So that's something we can look forward to, and I pray the Lord will help all of us together. We can look forward to being freed of this body of sin, the body that wants to sin, that is tempted to do this or to do that, that is always anxious, that has so many troubles worrying it, that could get angry and say things it does not want to say, that we shall be free of them. And if there is a pilgrim who is not looking forward to be freed of the body, that is not a true pilgrim. In a sense, pilgrims are always, as Paul described us, always warring, always at war with the flesh, because the flesh wants us to do the things that we really do not want to do, that the spirit does not want us to do. And that is why we are looking forward to being changed completely.
2: Sin consciousness again.
0: Yeah, no sin, exactly, no sin consciousness. No sin, no love of sin. You remember when we were discussing, I don't know what passage we were discussing, the moment I said, sin is sweet, and we all know that, that sin is attractive to the body. The body wants to sin every time. It wants to indulge in sin. But then that is one of the changes that would happen. And then the shining ones described what the pilgrims should look forward to in the celestial city. Right? You know, as they were going through the air, as they were rising up to the celestial city, they said they were discussing those things. The shining ones described to them what they can look forward to. And I want to ask us, if you remember, as a sort of revision here, when was the first time in this book that someone attempted to make a list of what pilgrims can look forward to in the celestial city? Who was that person, and who was he talking to? Anybody who can remember the first time in this book that somebody attempted to make a list of what pilgrims can look forward to enjoying in the celestial city? Who was that person who made the list, and who was he talking to? Anyone who can remember? That was a part of this book. Okay, Venerable, go ahead, sir.
1: Well, I just want to give it a try, and I think it's Christian.
0: Yes,
1: it was Christian. He was talking to one of these two that joined him.
0: Exactly.
1: Oh, that persuaded him.
0: Exactly.
1: To come back.
0: Exactly. Pliable.
1: Is it that doubtful? Okay.
0: Pliable.
1: Okay, it's pliable. Okay, yes, that's
0: yes.
1: He was talking to.
0: Exactly.
1: The remind me of the name of the other person.
0: Obstinate.
1: Yes.
0: Thank you. Exactly. Thank you very much. I was speaking with Pliable earlier on in his pilgrimage, when Obstinate and Pliable wanted him to come back to the city of destruction. Obstinate, of course, did not even want to listen at all, so he went back. But Pliable stayed back for a while, and Christian was there. And Pliable said to him, look, this pilgrimage that you want me to join, what is there? What are we trying to gain? And Christian made the list of the things that pilgrims can look forward to in heaven. I want us to make a list quickly now of the wonders the shining ones describe. You see, these things are important. As Christian said, when they were on the enchanted ground, he said, look, let us engage in this godly discussion so that we remind ourselves from time to time of what we can look forward to. I want us to go through the list, to the statements by the shining ones as the pilgrims were riding up in the air to heaven. Let us look at the list. Let's just encourage ourselves by reminding ourselves of those things. And I'm asking here, which of them are you particularly excited about? But first, let's try to make that list. Let us look at our screen. If you can see your screen, let us see. It says their conversation with the radiant being was about the wonders of the city ahead. So what's the first? So feel free to unmute and as you look at the screen, mention anything that comes to you. See, their conversation was about the wonders of the city ahead. The beings explained. Go ahead, ma.
2: The beauty and the glory of the place.
0: Number one, the beauty and the glory of the place. Sister Shade.
3: The innumerable company of angels.
0: Exactly.
3: The people that have gone ahead, Moses, Enoch, Abraham,
0: exactly.
3: Isaac, Jacob,
0: the spirit of the righteous man. So these are the things we can look for. Number one, the beauty of the place. Second, the innumerable company of angels, and the spirit of righteous men made perfect. Okay, what else?
2: Even remembering the fact that all those old patriarchs will see them.
0: Exactly.
2: Something to look forward to.
0: Yeah, something to look forward to. You're going to see Moses and Abraham. Yeah. Say, look, Father Abraham, you, okay.
2: Can you imagine?
0: Exactly. And even Enoch, that the Lord took up.
2: Yes, that was taken.
0: That was taken up. And you see, we have to encourage ourselves with this thing, just to remain on the pure. Look, these are things that have been promised us.
3: Same prophet Elisha that around King Ahab and the
0: exactly.
3: Chariot.
0: Who ran faster? Who ran faster than a chariot?
3: Yes.
0: Exactly.
2: And therefore, being able to talk with Baba God every day.
0: Exactly. So you'll be with the King every day forever.
2: Just be gisting with him.
0: Exactly. That you will be given white robes. White robes will be given to you. Yes. You will walk and talk with the King every day. And then this one that Stashadi mentioned earlier on from Revelation 21, you will never again experience sorrow, sickness, pain, or death. I mean, this is something we cannot even gloss over. You know, the joy, this is something we cannot even imagine. That is the radical change, that we will never again experience sorrow, sickness, pain. I mean, what are the things giving us headache in this world? When we are praying, what are the things we are anxious about? We are praying against sickness, against sorrow, against pain or death. I say, look, you know, you're not going to, because the former things have passed away. And then we have talked about joining Abraham, Isaac, and Jacob. Then I love this place. Say also, it says, in that holy place, you will be rewarded for all your labor and suffering. And you know, there are so many things we are laboring for in this world, maybe doing God's work, and you can't see the reward, and you're wondering what's the point of it all. You know, whether as a parent, as somebody working in the church, whether as an ordained priest, whether as a laity, in different areas we are laboring for God, but you can't see the reward right now, and you are looking at to what end. And Satan usually taunts us and say, look, to what end, you know. Yeah, John Boyan says there will be rewarded for our labor. Go ahead, ma.
2: Yes, even the prayers that we pray, mm-hmm. and we feel that God has no answer.
0: Yeah,
2: it is at that time you will understand everything.
0: Exactly,
2: because it says that you will reap the harvest of your prayers.
0: You will reap the harvest of your prayers, of your tears, and your devotion to the King. That's so true. So you know,
2: you will wear crowns of gold.
0: Exactly. And see the Holy One as He truly is.
2: And
0: I love that part about harvest of prayers. You know, the prayers that we have said over and over. Sometimes we have cried and wept before at the place of prayer, and then He said we are going to have a harvest of it all.
3: Yeah. And unending praises.
0: Exactly. Shouting and thanksgiving. I also love this part. It says you continually praised and shouted. And I said, the service you longed to offer on earth, but struggled with because of the frailty of your human nature. Can you say that Psalm 103 is correct when he says, for he knows our frame, he remembers that we are dust? Because sometimes, as Jesus himself said, the spirit is willing, but the flesh is just so pathetically weak, right? So there are some services that we long to offer on earth, but we struggle with them because the human nature is just weak. I mean, sometimes we just fail to really worship and praise the Lord with all of our beings, but you can't even praise him the way you really want to. Just like that hymn writer said, oh, for 1,000 tongues. You wish that you had 1,000 tongues to sing your Redeemer's praise, but you don't have 1,000 tongues. But John Bunyan is saying there that there we will be able to offer him the service that we could not offer because of the frailty of our human nature. Sister Shade?
3: Yes, you know, just to frustrate that, you know, at times you just want to maybe do it, you want to do midnight prayers, midnight praises, and you know, you're just so tired, and the sleep, the tiredness of your body will just overcome.
0: Exactly.
3: You know, the desires,
0: the desire
3: of your
0: to do it.
3: God, I'm praying.
0: Absolutely.
3: Or even studying.
0: Or even studying the word of God. You want to know more about him, but maybe you are at work, you can't join the Bible study, or you want to do your Bible study, you fall asleep. It's not that we are excusing all these things. We have to continue to struggle with the flesh and do them, but there's a sense in which we cannot really love him as we would want to until we are out of this body of flesh.
3: Yes, like Philippians 3:10, I think, says that that may know him and the power of your resurrection and the fellowship of the suffering. Yes, we long for it, but at times the frailty of our human flesh doesn't allow that.
0: Exactly. One minute, Adipo.
2: Yes, and you know, something just crossed my mind. You know, sometimes when you are reading a particular passage or even a particular verse, just discover that it will now be sounding like Greek.
0: Exactly. I don't really understand
2: it in so many, and you will read it in so many versions.
0: You still don't get
2: it. Then you will still not get the depth of it, and then suddenly you get there, and you just understand everything.
0: Exactly.
2: So that's what you were saying, sir. So that's what you were referring to.
0: Exactly.
2: So that exactly is, you know, suddenly everything will just be clear to us. I can't just perform that experience.
0: I mean, you are so correct, man. You know, that as Venerable will attest, there are some portions of the scriptures that, you know, even till now, nobody has a full understanding of what the Spirit is saying there. But all these things will become clear to us in the by and by, and there everything will become plain. But Paul himself said, for now we see through the mirror as through a mirror, but the time will come when we will know as we are fully known, as we are going to know fully. We have full knowledge. The secret things belong to the Lord our God, but the things revealed belong to us and our children. Some things he has not revealed to us, but then we are going to know even as we are fully known. And then he said, also there's some things to look forward to. We'll be united with some of our own loved ones. You know, you will reunite with friends who have gone before you and joyfully welcome those who follow. Can you imagine that? The joy of being united with loved ones who have gone. All of us will have, I'm sure, many people like that in our lives. Fathers, maybe mothers, maybe brothers, maybe sisters, you know, friends who have gone, and we are saying, wow, oh what joy to see my father again, and to be there. I believe he's there and I want to be there as well. That's one of the glories and joys of the pilgrimage as well.
3: Yes, I didn't know that my mic was muted, you know. When Mommy Onedikwe was talking about the scripture, I was trying to respond that some scripture, like for example, Genesis 1:1, you know, you just wonder where the beginning, the beginning began.
0: Exactly. You know, that kind of question that we ask ourselves, so in the beginning, but what about before the beginning? I say, no, in the beginning.
3: Yes.
0: And our human mind cannot understand that there was something before the beginning. You know, to rack your head about things like that. But we look forward to knowing even as we are fully known. And then what of the joy of having trumpets and angels coming to welcome you, and you look at yourselves, and there he says that when they got there, trumpeters surrounded them. Some people went in front, some people behind, some people by their sides. And I mean, I pray that all these things will not appear as mere stories to us. To some people, they're just like mere stories. They're like candy in the clouds. Say, look, you also, you believe all those stories about sweets in the sky, you better forget about them. But you see, the Bible says to us in Hebrews 12, we keep our eyes on him who has promised us, on Jesus, the author and the finisher of our faith. And I pray all these things will continue to be fascinating to us. There will be things that we want to look forward to. In Jesus' name, amen. Okay, what was the final test the pilgrims passed? Remember last week, the shining ones told them before they crossed the river of death, said, look, you still have two tests to pass. And they passed one last week. They crossed the river of death last week. It was not an easy test for Christian, but what was the final one that they passed in this chapter, and what made it possible for them to pass it? What was the final test they passed in this chapter, and what made it possible for them to pass this test? Can anyone please read these two paragraphs? If you can see, please.
3: Okay. In my dream, I saw the radiant guy instruct Tristan and Hopeful to call out at the gates. When they did, figures appeared above the gates. Enoch, Moses, Elijah, and others who were told, these pilgrims have come from the city of destruction because of the love they bear for the king of this place. Then the pilgrims presented their certificates, which they had received at the beginning of their journey. These certificates were taken to the king. When the king had read them, he asked, where are the men? The answer came, they are waiting outside the gates. Then the king commanded, open the gate so that the righteous nation that keep the truth may enter. Isaiah 26:2.
0: Exactly. I mean, thank you very much for that. So we see, so this is clearly the final test that they had to pass. They had to show their qualification to enter into the celestial city. And what was that qualification that they had to show? And that was the final test. The final test, yeah, salvation, exactly. And that salvation came through who?
3: Jesus Christ.
0: Exactly.
2: Came through believing in Christ.
0: Believing in Christ. You know, if you go back
2: confessing
0: to
2: confessing him.
0: Yes, if you go back to the chapter on the cross, it says, as Christian reached the cross, his body suddenly flipped off his shoulders and tumbled down the hill until he disappeared into the tomb. Christian felt a surge of joy and lightness, and he said, suddenly three radiant figures appeared before him and greeted him, saying, peace be unto you. Also, the first one said, your sins are forgiven. The second one removed his old clothes and dressed him in new ones. The third marked his forehead and gave him a sealed document, instructing him to look on it as he ran the race and to keep it safe until he reached the celestial gate. Then they disappeared. And that was the first time the radiant ones, the shining ones, appeared to him, those ministering spirits. The third one gave him that sealed document, that certificate, that salvation seal of, and said to him, look on it as you run the race and keep it safe until you reach the celestial gate. And you see that from beginning to the end, it must be Jesus. From beginning to the end, because at the end we are going to be asked, so why are you coming into this place? You are not going to be able to say, well, because I did this and did that. The only thing that will qualify you to enter the kingdom will be, oh, I've been saved by my Lord and Savior Jesus Christ. So that was the final test that they had to pass, that they were able to show that they had been saved by Jesus Christ himself, and they had the seal to prove it. They had the certificate to prove it. Okay, and then finally for this part, we are looking at this question. John Boyan said, as I watched all of this, remember that this is all a dream that John Boyan had. He said, as I watched all of this, my heart longed to be among them. What should this statement by John Bunyan inspire in us? Can you imagine yourself having a dream like that and seeing successful pilgrims being welcomed home, and you are seeing practically the glories of heaven? John Bunyan said, as I watched all of this, my heart longed to be among them. And that's the question for us as well. What should this inspire in us who are still alive? What should it inspire in us? Go ahead, man.
2: To hold on to my salvation. So that I will not lose that certificate.
0: Mm-hmm. Mm-hmm.
2: To hold on to that certificate.
3: Fear and trembling.
2: Yes, until once gets to where the king is.
0: Exactly.
2: To present that certificate.
0: Exactly. Exactly. To hold on to that certificate, to work out our salvation with fear and trembling, and to continue to also long for that place.
2: Long for that place.
0: Well, that's the only thing that will keep us going, to say, oh, there's a place that is worth getting to. Once we get to a position where we think there's no such place worth getting to, there's nothing there. But John Bunyan saw all of this, just as John the Apostle himself, the beloved, he saw the revelation, and he said, and at the end, he said, even so, Lord, quickly come. And I think those who have been given a glimpse of glory, that is what would be their desire. Even so, Lord, quickly come. Lord, I want to, yes, I long to be part of that. Okay, so this is all beautiful for Christian and awful, and today's to our place. And of course, all of us should be wishing Dr. Adeshina many happy returns. She celebrated her birthday yesterday. And Auntie, we are all wishing you many, many happy returns. God bless you more.
2: Thank you very much.
0: Okay.
3: And we are waiting for our cake.
0: Yes.
2: Happy birthday, no cake.
4: There was cake yesterday, so the cake has finished.
2: Wow, you should have brought it today.
3: I don't do that.
4: Okay, collect your e-cake with love. Okay,
2: so happy returns.
4: Thank you very much, man.
1: Thank you. It's the new age, man. Jesus name.
4: Amen. Ignorance at the gate.
0: Yes, so ignorance also got to the gate. Okay.
4: As I continued gazing at all these things, I turned to look back and saw ignorance arriving at the river bank. Unlike Christian and hopeful, he crossed the river easily, for a ferryman named Vain Hope happened to be there and carried him across in his boat. Ignorance then climbed the hill towards the gate, but he came alone and no one met him with any encouragement along the way. When he reached the gate, he looked up at the words written above it and began to knock, fully expecting to be let in at once. The man who looked out from the top of the gate asked him, "Where have you come from and what do you want?" Ignorance replied, "I have eaten and drunk in the presence of the king, and he has taught in our streets." Then they asked him for his certificate so they could show it to the king. Ignorance reached into his robe to find one, but there was none. "Do you not have a certificate?" they asked, but he stood silent, unable to answer. The men informed the king, but he refused to come down to see Ignorance. Instead, he commanded the two shiny ones who had escorted Christian and Hopeful to the city to go out and bind Ignorance hand and foot. They were to carry him away. The shiny ones seized Ignorance and carried him through the air to a door I had seen earlier, set in the side of the hill. They cast him inside and shut the door behind him. Then I realized that there is a way to hell, even from the gate of heaven, just as surely as from the city of destruction. At that moment, I awoke, and behold, it was a dream.
0: Wow. Thank you very much, Ma. And well, ignorance has been a staple in this story for quite a bit now, and finally we see the end at the end of ignorance. First, I want to also reflect on this question number five today. Christian had a difficult time crossing the river of death. Remember last week that Christian really had it difficult crossing the river of death. At some point he was sinking, in fact he was almost overwhelmed, but thank God for Ophel and his remembrance of the word of God, he crossed the river. But now ignorance had it easy crossing the river of death. Why ignorance had it easy? And you see, a pilgrim who was a true believer had it so rough crossing the river of death. That was Christian. But ignorance also got to the river, and John Boyan said that unlike Christian and Ophel, he crossed the river easily, for a ferryman named Vain Hope happened to be there and carried him across in his boat. And again, does this not remind us of the dangers of ignorance? That ignorance means that you don't know what you don't know. You really don't know what you don't know. And that is why, you know, last week we were discussing why Christians found it so difficult to cross the river of death. And we said that in the past we were told that those who had it difficult dying, that they were not true Christians, they were not true believers, and maybe they had sin and all that. But you see, the person who knows the enormity of what is happening is the person who would approach it, you know, with fear and trembling, to use that expression. But the person who simply and foolishly assumes that everything is right, it's a person who just say, "Look, let us go. There's nothing happening. Nothing happening over there. It's easy. I've been," as ignorant said to Christian and Faithful, "I've been paying my third. I've been doing this. I've been doing that." And we are told that he was ferried by Vain Hope. Vain Hope. The ignorance is the person who did not join the pilgrimage through Christ. He has never been to Jesus for the cleansing flood. You know that hymn. Say, "Have you been to Jesus for the cleansing blood? Are you washed in the blood of the Lamb? Are your garments spotless? Are they white as snow? Are you washed? Are you daily fellowshipping with Jesus?" That hymn. "Are you washed in the blood of the Lamb?" But ignorance never met Jesus Christ. Never had the need for him. He just had the vain hope that, "Look, if I have lived my life this way, I would definitely be okay, even across the river." And that vain hope carried him there. Psalm 73, that Ophel referenced last week, said the ungodly, they even have no pain in their death. It happens, they have no pain in their death. When they are dying, they even have no anxieties whatsoever. They just think to themselves that they are okay. And ignorance is what it is. It is bliss, because you don't know what you don't know. We should not be like that. Then let us compare the experience of ignorance at the gate with the experience of Christian and Ophel. And here I want us to look at it very carefully. Let's look at the experience of ignorance at the gate. So when he reached the gate, he looked up at the words above it and he began to knock, fully expecting to be let in at once. And then the men who looked up from the top of the gate asked him, "Where have you come from and what do you want?" And his answer said, "I have eaten and drunk in the presence of the king, and he has taught in our streets." I know that is a quote from Luke 13, where Jesus said, "Then you will say, we ate and drank with you." From Luke 13, where Jesus said, "Then you will say, we ate and drank with you, and you taught in our streets."

0: can you say, what do I want? Have I not been together? Do we not take communion together? Do we not teach Bible studies together? Do we not attend Bible studies together? Do we not pray together? Do we not go on evangelism together? Do we not pray? You know, just resemble all the things that you do and say, look, we know you now. You don't know me. We have always done things in your name. Okay, so look at this experience of Christ, of ignorance. He got there, he knocked, he was asked questions. Now let's look at the experience of Christian and Ofo. And I want us to notice one basic difference there. They said when they got to the gate, the shining ones, when Enoch, Moses and Elijah, when they paired above the gate, the shining ones told them, they said, oh, these are the pilgrims who have come from the city of destruction. And because they love the king, then the pilgrims presented their certificates they had received. What's the difference between the two?
1: Christian and Hopeful were recognized even without being talking.
0: Yes, they exactly. They were recognized and they were introduced.
1: They were recognized and introduced.
0: Exactly. Exactly. Whereas ignorance had to introduce himself.
1: He had to blow his trumpet again.
0: Exactly. He had to say again, you taught in our street. We ate with you. We had conversation together and we ate in your street. And this reminds us of what how Jude ended his piece when he said, to him who is able to present us faultless. You see, what the pilgrim is looking forward to is to be presented in heaven. You know, there was somebody who introduced and said, look, oh, these are the ones. This is the one who loved you, who labored for you, who has washed this robe in the blood of the Lamb. You are introduced, and then the gate is opened. Unlike ignorance, who felt he needed no introduction. You see, coming through Jesus Christ is ensuring that in his name, there will be the ministering agent who will introduce you to heaven. But ignorance was not known there, and he had no one, absolutely no one, to introduce him. And again, as Mamadikwe said, the only thing he said again was, hey, the things that he did, you taught in our street, we ate together, and that he thought that would qualify him to enter. And then let us look at this passage. So then they asked him for a certificate. Let us look at it very carefully. I want to see what you can notice about this. Then they asked him for a certificate so they could show it to the king. Ignorance reached into his robe to find one, but there was none. Do you not have a certificate? They asked, but he's too silent, unable to answer. What are the things you notice here? Actually, the first part. Say, ignorance reached into his robe to find one, but there was none.
1: he was so confident that he had salvation.
0: Okay.
1: He was so confident that he was saved.
0: That he was searching for it, right?
1: Yes, he was searching for it because he believed he was saved because of the works he did.
0: Yeah.
1: When he was here, he felt that would qualify him to enter.
0: Exactly.
1: So he was so confident that the thing would be there. So that was why he searched for it. He didn't think it would not be there.
0: And in fact, I really love your perspective here, which aligns more with the nature of ignorance. Because I will tell you that before now, whenever I read this part, it just reminds me of a sinner at the day of judgment who has no answer, to the charge. You know, when a person has no answer to a charge, he begins to fidget about. And it's because, I mean, in this story, ignorance had said to Christian and Ofo that he does not need a certificate. So at that point, he knew that he had no certificate. But, you know, that final judgment there, he was asked and he was looking into his robe to find one. He knew that he had none, right? He knew that he had no certificate, the kind that Christian and Ofo had. Yet he was looking, you know, like to find one. He knew he was not going to find any there. That's one interpretation, which is also correct to say that, like Paul said in Romans, that on that day of judgment, every mouth will be shut. Nobody will be able to talk, right?